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1: A Virginia teenager is working to save lives in her rural town.
2: In Wythe County, Virginia, 14 yellow signs are going up. They depict a farmer on a tractor reminding people to drive safely and be cautious of farm equipment on the roadways. High school junior Olivia Krieger comes from a farming family, and this is her Girl Scout project. She made presentations and proposals to county and transportation officials.
3: I've experienced a lot of close calls.
2: Farmer Terry Krueger supports the high schooler. His brother Charles was killed in a crash in 2022.
4: On a daily basis, we encounter people that's impatient, putting themselves and us at risk.
2: Olivia Krieger says she hopes the signs will help save lives. Jennifer Kuiper, CBS News.
1: The latest numbers from the Census Bureau show which U.S. cities are growing the fastest. Charlotte ranked first with a 2.2% growth rate between July of 2024 and July 2025, followed by Fort Worth at 1.9% and Atlanta at 1.6%. Heather Bosch,
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0: It is the Jesus Christ Show. I am your holy host. 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
2: Hi.
1: Hi, Charlie. How can I help you?
2: I just had a question about, like, how do I give glory to God in the, like, everyday simple things in life, like going to a movie with friends or mowing the grass or everything like that, you know?
1: Well, there's it really comes down to, if you hear a child talk about their parents, and you ask that child, you know, would you give your life for your parent? They'd say yes. But you ask that same child if they'll mow the lawn or do the dishes, and they'll go, ah, I don't want to. And Christians do this sometimes too. It's like you would lay down your life for your God if necessary, but you won't live your life for God. And that means every little boring thing. Your parents don't want to be you to be at their foot every 10 seconds going, gosh, you're the greatest parents in the whole wide world. I love you. I love you. They want you expressing that in the things that you do, showing them that the life they've given you will be a life that's productive and righteous and filled with purpose. And God wants the same thing. Yes, God wants you to worship him. God wants you in church. God wants you to pray. God wants you to do all those things that have become religious in nature. But truly, God wants you to live a life that is filled every single day with creativity, with exploration, with curiosity. And for instance, it says in Scripture to pray without ceasing. And truly, it doesn't mean nonstop like a mantra. It means kind of like an incessant cough. It means always be in that state of knowing that God is there and that you're thinking about God. And that's kind of what you do with everything. And if you partake in something, Charlie, where you feel like, how can I bring God into this? And it doesn't quite work, then maybe that's something that you want to not do in your life.
2: Yeah.
1: Yes?
2: I had a question about, like, what about, like, going to see, like, scary movies? Like, to me, it doesn't affect me. Like, I don't think it's bad, but, like, is it not giving glory to God, like, if I were to go see, like, a scary movie?
1: Well, it's what the purpose is. There are many scary parts to Scripture, and I know that movies depict, angels and demons as particular types of creatures, but if you saw a good angel, it would creep you out at first. The concept, it's not the single pair of wings. Some angels have multiple pairs of wings on their feet, on their shoulders, on their backs. And there are things that would be quite frightening. As a matter of fact, there are times in Scripture where people were frightened of good angels or godly experiences. If you put Scripture on camera and on film in a very articulate and legitimate way, there would be, you know, horrible sex scenes. There would be horrible scenes of violence. There would be scary things. There would be exciting things. So really, it's not about those things in general. There's a whole psychology that surrounds the concept of fear and why people like to be afraid and get scared when that's why they go on roller coasters. A scary movie, within reason, is no different than going on a roller coaster or experiencing something else that would give you a thrill. But it's the context of what's being done. And the divider really is, if something's prescribing you to do something bad, then you're not a part of it. But if something is describing something bad, then that's just a description of things that are taking place or something that is causing you to think about the way the world works or things like that. So different people go see them for different reasons. Some people see them because they're movie buffs and they're fascinated by the concept of special effects or the storyline, or they like the thrill of not knowing what's coming next. But you could say that about a lot of things that, you know, some people would think are benign. You know, some people think a Stephen King novel's okay, but a Freddy Krueger movie is not, or, you know, and go back and forth in these concepts. Having said that, Charlie, there are some things that really focus and are done by people with dark intent and really focus on evil things. And in that case, I would use great discernment as to whether you were bringing those images or those thoughts or those concepts into your life. You have to decide where that line is for you, because like many things, there are specific commandments and admonitions by God that are for everyone. Don't kill, don't murder, don't steal, these types of things. And then there are ones that are specifically for you. For the alcoholic, they can't drink, period. That becomes a new commandment in their life, because any drinking becomes a sin. Whereas someone who's having wine with dinner or something, it's not necessarily a sin. So with you, you may have a tolerance for certain films because you like the genre. Whereas for someone else, it could be a problem because of tendencies in their life or things that excite them in a way that shouldn't, or things like that. And you have to just be honest with yourself as to why you explore those things or why you're curious about them. Are you a horror fan buff?
2: I like to watch them with my friends, and we like to laugh at some of the scenes, and it's just kind of amusing. It's not, I don't ever really get scared by them, but I have a friend who thinks that it's glorifying Satan, and I just don't know if that's true or not.
1: Well, some may be, and that's a decision you're going to have to make as you look at them. There have been some. Now, I don't think they're going to throw you into the arms of the devil if you're a Christian and that is your faith. And on the contrary, it may make you run closer to God. But these things are judgment calls on your own. To say all things that deal with violence or ugliness or different spirituality or anything are bad would really put, you know, everything aside. Think about the Christian police officer who is in crime scene investigations that has to come on actual scenes of these things every day, or see even ritualistic killings or things like that. Does that mean that they would cut that out of their job and say, I can't go on those? It depends what the purpose of these things are and as to where they are, and if you're using them for good and how you're applying them. If you think that it's something it's become to, you know, it's kind of a rite of passage for men. A lot of them see these things and kind of a lot of gallows humor and laugh at the things that are nuts. And it's to build a thick skin and to establish yourself into manhood and things like that, kind of the part of the warrior process. And that can be fine. If it becomes an infatuation or something, you know, that you're getting just totally caught up in the macabre, then you got to check yourself a little bit. Fair enough?
2: Yeah. Well, thanks.
1: You're very welcome. It doesn't mean that every single thing that deals with the macabre or, oh my gosh, I'm throwing out all my Tim Burton stuff or any of these things. It's not fair to the concept of different types of literature and art and filmmaking. There is many types of art, paintings or otherwise, that could be considered macabre that are quite brilliant and wonderful and insightful. And that goes for movies as well. But you have to use the discernment. If it starts to become a thing, then maybe you should check yourself every once in a while and be introspective about it, pray on it, and think that way.

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0: The Jesus Christ Show. I am your holy host. Happy to be with you this Sunday, as I am with you every single Sunday right here, answering your questions and talking about the things that truly matter in life and the afterlife. I encourage you to be bold and brave and go to the phone with your theology question or life situation question anywhere in the U.S. of A. Dial 800-520-1534. That's 800-520-1534.
1: Ah, discernment. Isn't it just easier to just say no to everything? One of my pet peeves, if you will, is the concept of zero tolerance. You see this a lot in schools. So that a child that brings an aspirin to school is considered as big of a problem as someone who brings illicit drugs, marijuana, whatever it might be, cocaine. But they're all drugs, even though it's aspirin, everyone gets expelled. So that kind of concept of all or nothing, that is, it really points to laziness than it does anything else. And if you're going to be lazy in your faith and not use discernment, then why did God put you here and give you the tools like scripture and prayer and say things like there is wisdom in a multitude of counsel, so the people around you to get insight, if you're just supposed to go, okay, not doing this ever? Are there not doing this ever type things? Sure, there are. But even the Ten Commandments, you talk about thou shalt not murder, not thou shalt not kill. Because if you're in law enforcement or military or things like that, that could become an issue. And, you know, not bear false witness. However, if you're a Christian in 1940s Germany and the Nazi SS comes to your door and asks if there's Jews in your floorboard being hidden, you say no. So there, the context is very important, and the purpose in which you do things, and that has to be part of your decision making. If you just throw out all your skills of decision making, it's that just becomes spiritually lazy. You're just looking for a reason not to have to practice your faith, not to have to apply your understanding in scripture. Well, you know what? If I don't just cut it out, now I have to read scripture and really understand things and know whether this is right or wrong in this context, and it just takes too much effort. I'm just going to say no. And that kind of spiritual laziness is permeating the church in a way that the concept of being a sheep becomes the negative or the pejorative of being a sheep and just stupid and doing whatever whoever in front of you says. That's not the purpose. The concept of sheep in scripture is to show the purity and the kindness and the simplicity of following your master. But it doesn't mean you do that in everything you do at church and all of those things. And I want you to be able to think through things and use that brain in the top of your body.

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4: CBS News Brief. 10 weekend shootings in Austin, Texas have left 4 people injured.
5: This was a rapidly evolving event involving multiple incidents in multiple locations.
4: Mayor Kirk Watson says the attacks appear to have been random. 2 suspects are in custody. Cops are looking for a third. As firefighters make progress on the 1,200-acre Flanders wildfire in Minnesota, Crow Wing County Sheriff Eric Klang says,
6: we'll be able to get people back into their residence. We probably have about 30 of them that are kind of displaced at this point.
4: Governor Tim Walz has activated the National Guard to help battle several wildfires burning in the state. CBS's Jennifer DePinto with the latest poll.
7: Many are frustrated with the Trump administration's approach to the economy, and neither political party is seen by a majority as helping with costs of living. 65% of Americans use the word uncertain to describe the economy, and most people worry that AI will take jobs.
4: CBS News Brief, I'm Heather Bosch.
8: Papa Wayne says, come on down to Four Seasons Nursery, because we got it.
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0: Welcome, welcome. Always better when you're here with us, as we are here with you every Sunday, right here, answering your questions and talking about the things that truly matter in life, and of course, the afterlife. I'd love to hear from you if you have a theology question, something that deals with God, religion, spirituality, worldviews, of course, the Bible, or if you're going through a life situation, I would love to hear from you as well. If things can go from good to bad, I assure you they can go from bad to good. Kurt, welcome to the Jesus Christ Show.
1: Good morning.
0: Hi.
1: I'm trying to understand a balance between God's sovereignty and his promises.
0: Okay.
1: Your promises are pillars in our faith, and they seem to be a contract between believers and you. On the other hand, your sovereignty is like the fine print of that contract, and it's, you know, I'll be there in your hour of need, I'll provide, I'll heal, and then the fine print says, if it's my will.
0: Mm-hmm.
1: And so it's kind of hard to know what to pray for. And I sort of started thinking about this, or started being troubled by it, a year ago when a good Christian friend committed suicide. Mm-hmm. And I talked to him the day before, and he was in such despair. And he told me that his prayers seemed to go unanswered, and it was like praying to a brick wall. And I was going, wow, you know, why weren't you there for him in his hour of need? So, I mean, I was really, you know, confused and trying to understand that.
0: Rightfully so. When you experience something like that, and you go through it with someone, or even experience it yourself, it's hard to separate the emotional feelings of the moment versus the intellectual feelings versus the spiritual feelings, and they all kind of get jumbled together. And it's really incredibly difficult to take a situation like that that is righteously emotional, the loss of a friend, seeing someone who's distraught, seeing someone go through those things. So kind of on a lot of levels, you have to look at this from different angles. One of which, that clause, if you will, that always seems to end those promises, should it be my will, if it is my will, those types of things are very important. The process of prayer is not for man to convince God of what man needs. On the contrary, the process of prayer is to teach man the process and the importance of God's will. Doesn't mean you're always going to understand. Doesn't mean you're always going to go, hip, hip, hooray, that was the best choice ever, and the consequence of that choice seemed to make everything better. Everybody stars in their own movie. So you kind of are living your life through your own experience, right? So everything kind of is how it deals with you in its level of importance. And when the perspective of God is always going to be up and outside of that, to the point where it's looking to the total sum of everything that's going on simultaneously, not just what's going on in your life. So if you truly seek righteousness, not just righteousness that betters your life, or righteousness and justice that makes you feel better or your life to go easier, if you really seek the will of God, it's outside of your individual and specific experience. Sometimes you see families with lots of kids, and you kind of get a very small sliver of what that's like, or a large company being run. You can see that not every department or not every individual within that department is going to see the benefits of decisions that are made for the whole and not just for that one person or that particular department. And God has the need, by the very necessity of being God, not God himself having a need, but the need is a must to do that which is just for the entirety in all ways at all times, not just the individual per se, which is why these clauses come in. Now, and always says my will. So when you're praying, one, you pray because God says to, period. It's just a command that's throughout Scripture. It says pray without ceasing. The concept there is to always be in touch with God and always being in a state of reaching out to God. However, when you are petitioning God or requesting things, it's not so you get what you want. It's so that you may learn what God wants. And you can give up on that, just like you can give up on anything. And you could sadly even give up on life because it's not what you think it should be or going down the path you think it should be or not fast enough or in the way you thought it was going to be. And this is very similar. And the analogy we give on the air often is that concept of going to the grocery store with your parents as children. You point at everything you want. And you ask for everything, and you say, I want this sugar cereal, I want this, whatever. That's not so you get what you want as a child. It's so the parent can teach you what you need. And that means, no, you can't get that. Or you can't get that now. And in that process, there should be this give and take where the child actually learns that those things may not be good for them. That's the process, and it's similar to prayer. So prayer is not about wrestling God to see your point of view or getting everything you want or getting all those things, including certain types of comfort. It depends what the comfort is. It depends what the desire of the individual is and how it plays a part. Now, what you do with that, as ugly as it is, even taking your life, is an individual decision to give up on that process and to say, I don't want it to be that way. So you can either think I'm going to buck the system or fight it or try to continue to understand it. But often when prayers are quote unquote not answered, the answer is no or wait for whatever reason, whether it be to learn a certain type of patience or understanding that is going to build you for a later goal. And it's no different. The confusion lies quite a bit, Kurt, in the fact that adults are no longer in that learning state and mentality the way a child is. A child does kind of know, well, I have room to grow because I can tell physically I have room to grow because I'm smaller and I'm still learning. But adults tend to think that they're done and I should know this and I just need this now. But really, God is continually in the process of training all humans at no matter what age they are to learn and understand his will. It's a long process to the point of death. It's not something you're going to know and capture and consume in one bite. Doesn't mean that it's always pleasant, but justice often isn't. It's just right because it's right. And that is one of the most difficult parts about being human, is interacting with God and being told no when you yourself may think, yes, this is right. And God is saying no. It's not right in the overall scheme across the entirety of the universe with all that matter.
1: But didn't you say that you would provide a way of escape rather than to tempt us beyond what we can endure? Something to that effect?
0: Yes, that you're never going to have more than you can handle.
1: Right.
0: Yeah, but it doesn't mean people won't give up prior to that point. How many stories do you hear in the other sense where people say, I was just down at the bottom, I didn't think I could take anymore, I waited it out, I just didn't want to give up, and then it came. If you walk out in the middle of the movie, no, there is no happy ending. You don't get that experience, you don't get those things. That's like anything in life. And you have the free will and the ability to do that. To get up and just walk out and just say, no, I don't want to. But you have to argue, well, was that really all you could handle? Or was that all you wanted to handle? There's a difference.
1: Mm-hmm.
0: And it's a real...
1: we'll never know what was going on in his head.
0: It's a real cruddy way of looking at it when you're talking about the loss of a dear friend. But academically, when you remove all the emotion from it and try and look at these pieces, there's much more to it than one might think. And there is a point. There's a lot of things, and this is part of the teaching process, a lot of things in, you know, humanness and the experience where humans can rise to a great occasion. And I fear that the world is kind of trying to teach them how not to do that and how to cheat that experience rather than fully run it to its end point. And unfortunately, sometimes the consequences of that are quite ugly.

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0: It is the Jesus Christ Show. I am your holy host. Happy to be with you this Sunday, as I'm with you every single Sunday right here, answering your questions and talking about things that matter in life and the afterlife. Patrick, welcome to the Jesus Christ Show.
1: Hi, how you doing?
0: I am well, Patrick. How are you?
1: Good. Thank you so much for taking my call.
0: My pleasure. What's up?
1: I'm just wondering about the historical, the individuals that run the Nicene Council that canonized the Bible. Do you know much about them as far as were they politicians under Constantine, or were they members of the underground Christian church, which wasn't the church kind of illegal up until Constantine converted?
0: Well, there was many areas. You asked kind of a bunch of questions there. Let me try and sift through some of them. No, not a problem. First of all, it wasn't about canonization. And there's a lot of confusion when it comes to some of these councils as to what really was going on. A lot of it had to do with, imagine this, you've got something new starting, and it starts and it takes on great speed and starts bringing in people and excitement and interest. And then you get branches of heretical teachings that start popping up. And this was going on during the time, the earliest parts of the church. That's if you read the epistles, which just means letters, but if you read the letters in scripture to the different churches, Colossians, Thessalonians, and the like, Corinthians, you read these, you'll notice that really what's going on is them trying to correct or get focused the churches that were new and kind of sprouting these little rabbit trails. They'd go down these rabbit trails and these letters were, hey, get back to the focus of things. This is what's important. And this council was at the behest of Constantine the Great, but it was about certain parts of theology and belief, some of it dealing with the date of Easter, some of it dealing with certain theological concerns about my nature and my relationship with the Father, those types of things. And this council, there was 1,800 bishops that were from the Christian church that were invited, and you had a group of them from the East, a group of

0: and then the boat looks completely different at the end of it. So,
1: So
0: as a lot of people, you hear them talk about, oh, well, scripture and Christianity is like the telephone game, and people just added things to it, and then all of a sudden it means something completely different than it did at the beginning. Well, this was the process. These councils were the process of getting as many of the bishops, and it's an ecumenical council. So they're really coming together and saying, we all still agree on this, right? Right. We don't agree on this other stuff that's popping up, right? Right. Good. Well, then we'll continue down the path we're going and make sure we don't say okay to any of this other stuff to make sure that it doesn't get polluted. So it was a process of purification.
1: That is so interesting, because that period to me is such an interesting time as far as our faith goes. And is that the time when the Catholic and the Eastern Orthodox diverged and went in separate directions, or did that happen later?
0: Well, no, you have a lot going on at this time. As a matter of fact, during these times, and you even alluded to some other parts about Constantine and his conversion, because that causes a whole different thing as well. But for the sake of time, I will say this. That these councils really are not, the misconception is that these councils, Patrick, were kind of like forcing or injecting things into scripture or the church and saying, okay, this is what we want and this is what we don't. People think that there was like these votes to get rid of certain things. We believe this for so long, but let's get rid of it. It wasn't that. It was the purification process, like a filter, saying, hey, these people are popping up saying they're Christians, but they're teaching something very different of that we've been taught by the early church fathers and the apostles. So now we're at this place, and so much time has been removed from X, Y, and Z. Let's make sure that we continue to go down that path. Everybody in favor? Yes. And they would argue about certain things and what they meant, and it would get very heated. It wasn't just, everyone say I. But the purpose the whole time was to make sure that heresy didn't creep into the church. It wasn't about getting rid of things that everybody had done for a long time, but now, let's make it a little different. It really was more about keeping heresy out than trying to interject belief into Christianity. So very important time, fascinating time, and I'm glad that you're interested in it at all. Thank you for joining me. Remember these words. I am with you always.

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3: I'm Heather Bosch. President Trump with a fresh warning for Iran. CBS's Olivia Rinaldi.
4: On Sunday, President Trump said in a social media post, the clock is ticking for Iran, and warned there won't be anything left of the country if they don't get moving fast. The tenuous ceasefire agreement between the U.S. and Iran has been in place since early April. This comes after a drone strike targeted the sole nuclear power plant of the United Arab Emirates, a key U.S. ally in the Middle East.
3: No reports of radiation release or injuries. As the U.S.-Israeli war against Iran continues to boost gas prices, CBS's Jennifer DePinto has a new poll.
5: Big numbers of Americans are concerned and stressed about finances. Feelings of being secure and content about them are down from this time last year. Overall ratings of the economy have been low, but now just 29% call it good, a level we have not seen since 2023.
3: Tensions are high in Taiwan after President Trump's visit to Beijing. China views Taiwan as its territory, but former Defense Secretary Robert Gates tells CBS's Face the Nation.
6: There isn't one single Chinese general or admiral today that has one day of combat experience. The last time these guys fought was 1979, and the North Vietnamese, the Vietnamese gave him a bloody nose. Xi has fired all these generals. There are now no generals left on the Central Military Commission that kind of oversees the whole thing.
3: He says Chinese military action in Taiwan is unlikely. New information on two people arrested in 10 random weekend shootings in Austin that left four people injured. Police Chief Lisa Davis.
7: The firearms were stolen. We know that they stole them, and this was a 15-year-old that stole the gun, but the 17-year-old had a warrant on him from stealing a separate weapon from that same store.
3: Police are searching for a third suspect. Emergency managers say two homes near St. Labore, Nebraska, sustained heavy damage from a tornado today. It's unclear if anyone suffered injuries. A new watch is catching a lot of people's attention in Michigan.
8: A swarm of people, as if it were Black Friday in the 80s.
9: This was way out of what anyone would have thought would happen.
8: Thousands camped out Friday night in front of Somerset Mall in Troy for a chance to get their hands on a pocket watch that retails for around $400.
9: It's a low-tier brand that's more affordable, and then a high-tier brand that sells watches for mid-five figures up to $1 million.
3: CBS News Detroit's Julia Avon says the watch is a collaboration between Swatch and a luxury designer. This is CBS News.
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3: California holds an event for teens who are thinking about a career as a first responder. Zach Boetta reports.
12: It's all cheers of encouragement as high school age firefighter hopefuls compete against each other Saturday. It's called the Southern California Fire Explorer Muster, bringing together different fire departments with Explorer cadet teams for some friendly competition.
13: Fire officials say the events are also great for their department's recruiting.
14: Brings the community together. And then ultimately also it gets to showcase, you know, what these fire departments are doing day in and day out.
12: Preparing to protect life and property for many of these kids who will become firefighters running to the flames. Fire officials say it's these mentorship programs that will get them ready.
3: A new study shows which college degrees offer the best bang for your tuition buck. The Post-Secondary Commission tells the Washington Post that bachelor's degrees in engineering, architecture, business, and security top the list.
15: The following program was previously recorded.
16: I'm Shana Bream. As the conflict in Iran nears a new milestone, here at home, a day of faith, music, and prayer on the National Mall, all part of the 250th birthday celebrations.
17: God has blessed America for 250 years. But the faith of our founders didn't just shape the character of our civic institutions. It steeled the American spirit.
16: We'll sit down with House Speaker Mike Johnson, who will lead the moment of rededication later today, and discuss the president's trip to China.
18: This has been an incredible visit. I think a lot of good has come of it. We've made some fantastic trade deals, great for both countries.
16: As well as the ticking clock for Congress to fund ICE and CBP, all before the Memorial Day recess. Then,
19: what they have done with this decision by saying the politics of redistricting is okay, is they are backdooring racism through politics.
20: We need dramatic electoral reform. We need dramatic campaign finance reform. We need dramatic judicial reform.
21: These are institutional arsonists. It's a dangerous thing, a dangerous gambit. You don't just blow up the system when you lose.
16: We'll ask our Sunday panel about the Democratic Party's ideas for an expanded playbook. Plus, we travel to Tennessee to sit down with Amy Grant to discuss her early crossover success.
22: I'll meet people that say, I was only allowed to listen to you growing up. And all I've said was, I'm so sorry. 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
16: And her 50 years in the music business and what led to her first new body of work in 13 years.
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16: 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Hello from Fox News today at Rededicate 250 on the National Mall. As folks start arriving for a day to give thanks ahead of the nation's 250th birthday, they are expecting thousands here today. More on that in just a minute, but we begin with a look at some of today's top stories. An upset in Louisiana as incumbent Senator Bill Cassidy has been knocked out of his state's GOP primary. President Trump celebrated the news on his Truth Social account, citing disloyalty for Cassidy's impeachment vote back in 2021. Congresswoman Julia Letlow and State Treasurer John Fleming are set for a runoff election in June. We're going to have a live report from Baton Rouge later on in the show. And Venezuela says it has extradited billionaire tycoon Alex Saab to the U.S. on Saturday. Saab, a close ally of deposed President Nicolas Maduro, faces federal charges for international money laundering and bribery. And check it out. Hundreds of family members and friends welcoming home more than 4,500 sailors from the aircraft carrier USS Gerald R. Ford in Norfolk Saturday after a record 326 days at sea. The carrier traveling from the Mediterranean Sea near Israel to the Caribbean for that operation that led to Maduro's capture in Venezuela. And finally, the Red Sea for Operation Epic Fury. In a moment, we're going to bring in House Speaker Mike Johnson to talk news of the day. But first, let's go to Fox News correspondent Alex Hogan at the White House. Hi, Alex.
23: Hi, Shannon. With so much focus on Taiwan after President Trump's historic visit to China, Taiwan's president today reacting to that visit, saying that Taiwan will not escalate the conflict, although at the same time, it's not going to give up its sovereignty or free way of life, nor will it be sacrificed or traded away. Meantime, with this delicate ceasefire between the U.S. and Iran still underway, President Trump says that hostilities could resume if Iran fails to reach a deal. U.S. Senate Republicans this week blocked the latest Democratic-led effort to end the war in Iran until it's approved by Congress, while three Republicans have now joined Democrats in efforts to rein in the president's war power. The attempt failed on a vote of 50 to 49. The ceasefire in the Strait of Hormuz remains on shaky ground. Here at home, Americans say they're feeling the weight of the war at the pump.
0: We need to get a handle on this, and the U.S. needs to figure this out.
23: President Trump calling prices short-term pain. He made the comments during his historic two-day visit to China. The president touting the visit as a success, pointing to Chinese commitments to purchase American goods like soybeans and 200 Boeing aircraft. China's Commerce Ministry Saturday announced the U.S. and China have agreed to expand agricultural trade. Still, critics argue the president failed to nail down enough concrete agreements.
1: I don't think the United States particularly got anything out of this. China got the ability to show to the president lavish praise on him, but they're dogged in pursuing their strategic interests.
23: Taiwan dominated conversations, although President Trump says America's stance remains the same.
2: I'm not looking to have somebody go independent and, you know, we're supposed to travel 9,500 miles to fight a war. I'm not looking for that. I want them to cool down. I want China to cool down.
23: Meantime, shortly after returning home, President Trump announced that early Saturday morning, U.S. and Nigerian forces carried out a mission to kill members of ISIS, including ISIS commander Abu Bilal al-Manuki. The U.S. military's Africa Command calling him the most active terrorist in the world, saying he had a history of helping plan attacks and abductions. The administration says that this strike took months of planning. Shannon.
4: All right, Alex Hogan at the White House. Alex, thank you very much. Joining us now, Speaker Mike Johnson. Speaker, always good to have you back on Fox News Sunday.
24: Shannon, great to be with you. What a great day this is going to be out on the National Mall. Great.
4: Yeah, and we have some sound issues, so we're going to use our fancy mics to make sure that we can hear each other. It is very old school. Okay, so the overall assessment from the China trip seems to be, like, no harm done. The president talks about agriculture and other agreements that we have with China, but no joint statement. China doesn't always live up to the promises that they make. What more would you like to see as fallout from this particular trip?
24: Well, the president was, I think, pleased with the outcome of the visit. He thinks it was a big success, and the people that were on that trip agree. We have laid the groundwork, I think, for a new trade agreement, which I know Scott Bessent, our Treasury Secretary, and the president have been working on in earnest. We're very hopeful about that. I will say it makes a big difference who serves in the White House, right? You have a commander-in-chief who is not afraid of China as a threat. He's facing this head on, and he's made it very clear to everybody around the world, America cannot be taken advantage of any longer. It's an America-first agenda, meaning American workers and American companies and manufacturers first. And I think Xi respects that. And so we'll see what comes out of it. We're very hopeful.
4: What do you make of those critics who say, though, listen, the U.S. is in a tougher economic position, that China has an upper hand, that they feel strong. They felt strong coming into this conversation. And because of some of the tough economic issues and other things that we're having here, that the president wasn't at the highest level of leverage he could have been.
24: Well, I don't know. I think that was a central part of the conversation, because much of this economic trouble that we have right now, of course, is related directly to the Strait of Hormuz. And the president and Xi had a good discussion about that situation. And we're hopeful that they'll help. They have a direct interest in commerce being open in the Strait of Hormuz as much as we do. In fact, every country around the world. So we've got to get that sorted out.
4: Well, and the president said that President Xi actually offered to help, and he said, no, thank you. He told our Brett Baer, said, if somebody helps you, then they always want something on the other side. So he doesn't want to take the help. But there's also this issue of reports that China is backdoor helping Iran. What more should we be doing to address that?
24: Well, that would be a concern if it's true. And I think we're trying to sort all that out. Iran is the largest state sponsor of terrorism. Okay, they have wreaked havoc around the world. They've killed hundreds of Americans over the last few decades. We've got to make sure that we get that sorted out. And every freedom-loving person around the world and all of our NATO allies and, of course, the Middle Eastern neighbors over there in that region have a direct interest in that. So we should all work together to get it done.
4: So let's talk about this issue of Taiwan. Obviously, China said it was front and center for them. That was what they wanted to talk about. They see it as kind of the biggest friction point between the U.S. The president said everybody needs to cool it. Nobody needs to start anything. We're hearing from Taiwan's president this morning saying a number of things, saying continued arms sales from the U.S. are necessary for them to maintain their position. Wall Street Journal editorial board after the trip said this: the test for Mr. Trump now will be whether he releases a long-awaited U.S. arms sale to Taiwan. Mr. Xi wants a veto over those sales, but Taiwan needs U.S. weapons as a deterrent as it works to reach its goal of spending 5% of its economy on defense by 2030. So couple that with the comments we heard from Taiwan's president this morning.
24: Well, look, we've been wary of China's objectives there for quite some time. Of course, the U.S. military and every president has been watching this closely, and we continue to do so. I saw the statement from Taiwan. I thought that was a reasonable thing for the leader there to say. They've got to flex their muscle a little bit and declare again that they are an independent country and they must remain so. We have an interest in that, as, again, do all freedom-loving people around the world. China cannot just go take over land, and we're going to stand strong and resolute by that. I know the Congress will.
4: Okay, well, speaking of Congress, I want to read something from one of your Democrat colleagues, because they say Congress needs to be doing more with respect to this conflict. Congressman Jimmy Panetta, he's a Democrat out of California, says Congress must reclaim its constitutional authority over the Iran war. Speaker Mike Johnson has abdicated Congress's role and failed to exercise any oversight this administration, saying that's given President Trump free reign to conduct a military campaign in Iran. He says it's based on an incoherent and inconsistent strategy. What should Congress's role be right now?
24: Jimmy's a friend and colleague, but he's clearly wrong on this, okay? This is not time for War Powers Act. Operation Epic Fury has been declared concluded, and it is, and now we're into a new project, and that is to get the Strait of Hormuz open. This is about diplomacy and negotiation. You don't have kinetic warfare right now. You don't have missiles flying around, and so we've got to allow the administration time to finish this and sort it out. And
4: how much time?
24: Well, we'll see. I mean, this is a day-by-day development. The president has his hands on this every single day. The Pentagon, the Joint Chiefs of Staff, everybody is involved. They're pushing it as aggressively as they can. The challenge has been in Iran, as I explained to everybody all the time, is we took out about four layers of leadership there. So they've needed some time to sort out who has the authority to get this straight. But I'm very optimistic about it. I've talked to allied nations around the world. They want to assist in this as well, getting commerce open so gas prices come back down to planet Earth. We get back to the economic issues and the conditions that we've set in place, the Republican-led Congress, to allow all boats to rise, so to speak, in the economy. We're excited about that.
4: What do you say to your Democratic counterparts who say by taking out those leaders, levels of leadership, that we've ended up with a more radical group now who really doesn't seem to be interested in actually negotiating an end to this?
24: Well, I think it's premature to evaluate what we have now. That's the problem. We're not sure exactly who is in charge. There is a new Ayatollah, but he's not been seen since the conflict began. So we'll see how it's sorted out. I know that there are negotiations going on in earnest. I know that the president is on this every single day. We're pushing it as aggressively as we can because we know that gas prices, we're acutely aware of the what that means to American families, and we got to get that settled out. And I can tell you that the entire administration and all of us in Congress, Republicans, are working on that.
4: Okay, I want to get to redistricting because this case that came from the Supreme Court was out of Louisiana, of course. So it's now opened the door for a number of states, many of them in the South, to talk about redistricting. Here is the reaction to all of that from some of your Democrat colleagues.
5: This is a great turnaround and a turn back to Jim Crow era politics in the 50s.
6: We're looking at losing possibly 19 members of the Congressional Black Caucus because of this, frankly, racist redistricting efforts targeted towards disenfranchising black voters across the country.
4: So what is your message to black Americans, black voters, about this redistricting?
24: The Supreme Court issued a long-awaited opinion, and I think it was long overdue, and they stated the obvious, that drawing congressional lines must be fair. You cannot draw lines on the basis of race, and that's what was done in Louisiana. So they declared it to be an unconstitutional gerrymander, and it was. This is brings back fairness and certainty to the system, and I think a lot of states are looking to make sure that their maps are not unconstitutional like Louisiana's was.
4: Okay, we have another big legal issue of Louisiana. We'll talk about with you right after the break, and also this when we return with the speaker, issues of faith, and also a preview of today's events on the Mall and his reaction to Louisiana's Senate primary results, big ones from last night.

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6: President Trump proving overnight with the polling shows that his leadership of the Republican Party remains unchallenged as primary voters in Louisiana rejected incumbent Senator Bill Cassidy's run for another term. The president actively campaigning against him after Cassidy's vote to impeach will convict on the impeachment in the wake of January 6th. Fox News senior correspondent Jonathan Siri joins us from Baton Rouge. Hello, Jonathan.
7: Good morning, Shannon. With President Trump's endorsement, Congresswoman Julia Letlow far outpaced her competitors with 45% of the vote. That was still short of the majority that she would have needed to avoid a runoff. She will face Louisiana State Treasurer John Fleming on June 27. But the defeat of two-term Senator Bill Cassidy sends a clear message. President Trump remains a dominant force among Louisiana Republicans.
8: For the longest time, I've heard you cannot turn your back on the people who you represent. Again, this is not my seat. It's the people's seat. And unfortunately, I believe he forgot that when he took that vote that he should not have. And Louisiana did not forget.
7: Cassidy was one of seven Republican senators voting to convict President Trump during his 2021 impeachment trial following the January 6th Capitol riot. On social media, President Trump reacted to Senator Cassidy's defeat, writing, "His disloyalty to the man who got him elected is now a part of legend, and it's nice to see that his political career is over."
9: When you participate in democracy, sometimes it doesn't turn out the way you want it to. But you don't pout. You don't whine. You don't claim the election was stolen. You don't find a reason why.
7: New rules led to some confusion among voters in Saturday's primary, which moved to separate Democrat and Republican ballots after decades of a single open primary ballot. Now, Shannon, the Democratic primary for U.S. Senate is also heading to a runoff, but Republicans are favored to win the general election in a state President Trump carried with more than 60% of the vote in 2024. Shannon?
6: All right, Jonathan Siri in Baton Rouge, thank you very much for the update. We are back now with Speaker Mike Johnson, that, of course, being your home state. Care to comment there on this going to a runoff? I mean, clearly the president has the bully pulpit, and he made his wishes known, and now we go to a runoff.
10: We do. I was there to vote yesterday, and I can tell you all my friends in Louisiana had a difficult choice. We had great candidates on the ballot. I, this morning, congratulated my two close friends, Julia Letlow and John Fleming. Julia is like a sister to me and a colleague here, and John was my predecessor in Congress and the first person to endorse me for this race. So great choice there. We'll see how it shakes out. But it's true that President Trump has a huge influence in our state, as he does still across the country. And you see that over and over in all these elections. It's the most powerful endorsement in the history of politics, and it continues to be shown.
6: One of the headlines this morning said that this win and the ousting of Senator Cassidy shows that there's no room for dissent within the GOP. What do you make of that?
10: Well, I don't know. You see dissent here every day. I mean, I deal with it all day long with the smallest margin in U.S. history, working through people's philosophical differences and preferences. But, you know, this is a vibrant party. It's a strong party. We're in great position to win the midterms, defy history and win the midterms. And we're excited about that, working every day to make sure that happens so we can keep this agenda going to bring America back.
6: So CBS News had some polling out this morning showing 76% of people are concerned. 67% say they are stressed about their own personal financial situation. You know that generally the incumbent is punished in the midterms, and people are feeling very uncertain about how they're doing personally. How do you campaign against that?
10: Well, this relates to the last segment. We were talking about the Strait of Hormuz. Really, all points lead back to that. Gas prices are too high because of that, and then that has an effect on how goods are transported to the grocery store and all the rest. So as soon as we get that straightened out, we will get back to the kitchen table issues, the economic issues that we put in place to make the economy grow. The Working Families Tax Cut, the Big Beautiful Bill, all the legislation we passed put in pro-growth policies that will lead to bigger paychecks. We already had the largest tax refunds we've had in a long, long time because of our policies. And so we're really excited. Anxious for that to be resolved so that people will feel that, and I think they will before they go vote in the midterm.
6: All right, I want to ask you about this other legal big case that came out of Louisiana, which is you guys essentially down there have been fighting the use of the abortion pill or mifepristone, because Louisiana has basically outlawed nearly all abortions, but people can get this through the mail. It went to the Supreme Court about whether it would pause an order that meant you had to at least have an in-person visit. The court's not going to do that while the case plays out. There were objections by Justices Thomas and Alito saying essentially by allowing these pills to flow into states where abortion's not widely available, it's going around the Dobbs decision. And there are calls for the administration to do something more about it.
10: Thomas and Alito are exactly right. It's an end run around state laws. And you have a number of states who have acted it through our small d democratic process to address that issue. And by mailing the drugs to women across state lines, you go around the state laws. And they're exactly right. It's a serious problem. Abortions have increased in number since Dobbs overturned Roe. And that's a great concern to us. The mailing of this drug is a very dangerous thing. You're sending it to young women without physician oversight or assistance. And people are being harmed in more ways than one. And so I think it's a big issue. I'm encouraging the administration to assist with that. And I think there's a lot of evaluation on how they can handle it.
6: Yeah, I know there's pressure that the FDA could be doing more potentially to oversee how that moves through the system.
10: Yeah.
6: Okay, I want to ask you, we're obviously here at this faith event. Not everyone is happy about that. So let me give you a chance to respond to Americans United for Separation of Church and State. They say if the president really cared about this, he would be celebrating separation of church and state as a unique American invention that has allowed religious diversity to flourish. But they call this a Christian nationalist crusade that is just a very narrow view and version of Christianity that really doesn't serve Americans. And they say this is a public event on public land.
10: This is a recognition of the deeply embedded history and religious and moral tradition of the country. This is an appropriate thing for us to do on the 250th anniversary, and the people who are upset about it oppose that. They want to erase the history of America and pretend as if we're not a nation that was dedicated originally to God. If you walk into the House chamber this afternoon with me, Shannon, you will see In God We Trust, inscribed in the marble right above the head of where I stand as the Speaker of the House. Congress put that there as a recognition of who we are. We are one nation under God, and to come here and gather for a happy, hopeful celebration to rededicate ourselves in that way as one nation under God is a healthy and appropriate thing. The people who are the naysayers and who have created this new term of Christian nationalism as a pejorative, a derogatory term, are trying to silence the influence and the voices of Christians, and I think that's wildly inappropriate.
6: We have a little sneak peek at some of what you'll say here as the featured speaker tonight. You say that facing imminent battle and almost certain death, our founders held a day of humiliation, fasting, and prayer to ask for guidance at the dawn of their fight for freedom. So you say that there's plenty of evidence that the framers and the founders were about faith being part of this American experiment.
10: Of course. The father of our country, George Washington, in his famous farewell address, he said, of all the dispositions and habits which lead to political prosperity, religion and morality are indispensable supports. And John Adams, the second president, said, our Constitution is made only for a moral and religious people. It is wholly inadequate for the government of any other. Doing this today is a great celebration, an important thing for the country. We're excited to be a part of it.
6: Well, we will see you there on the stage a little bit later tonight. Mr. Speaker, thank you for stopping in here first. Good to see you.
10: Thank you so much.
6: All right, up next, our Fox News Sunday panel on Vice President Vance's warning to blue state governors about fraud as we continue our special coverage here on the National Mall at Rededicate 250.

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6: This needs to be fraudster against non-fraudster. This needs to be good government versus bad government. So I will extend the hand to anybody, whether they've got a D next to their name or an R next to their name. If you want to help the Trump administration fight fraud, you are going to find a willing partner.
7: Welcome back to this special edition of Fox News Sunday from Rededicate 250 here on the National Mall. So you just heard from the vice president calling for a bipartisan fight against fraud. Let's talk about it with our Sunday group. Director of the Ronald Reagan Institute, Roger Zackheim. Co-host of Fox and Friends Weekend, Rachel Campos Duffy, who is also the author of the brand new book, It's Beautiful, All American Patriotism. And former pastor and congressman, now a diplomat with the State Department, Mark Walker. Panel, welcome. It's good to have all of you here.
8: Thank you.
9: Great to be here.
7: Okay, so you heard what the vice president said. He was in Maine, and the governor there said this, Janet Mills. She says, as district attorney, attorney general, and as governor, I have always cracked down on fraud, often by working hand in hand with the federal government. When the federal government requested more information about how we address fraud, we provided a comprehensive and thorough response. So, Mark, you've worked here on Capitol Hill.
9: Sure.
7: Is there enough bipartisan will to do something about this?
9: I hope so. I think the American people want every representative to come here and work on fraud. 3 weeks ago, the Farm Bill was passed, $390 billion. $315 billion of that goes to social net programs. We want to make sure, you know, Democrats have gotten where they're measuring their success on how many people they can put on the government programs as opposed to how many people should be transferred off to a better life.
7: Well, and Republicans say they want these programs to be there for people who need them.
8: Yes.
7: America is charitable. We care about people. But the fact is, if there are fraudsters on there, it makes it tougher for the people who actually need these programs to benefit from that. And by the way, we're going to put up a scroll. This is something from DOJ, places they say they've cracked down in just the last week. I mean, it's healthcare fraud, it's tax fraud, it's all kinds of things. But Rachel, the goal is to make sure people who need it get it.
8: Of course. Every time somebody, there's some big Medicaid fraud and zillions of dollars get siphoned off somewhere else, that means somebody who really needs it isn't going to get that money that they need to survive. Who can deny what happened in Minneapolis? I mean, we had a YouTuber who went down there and investigated. And instead of the local and state government saying, oh, my gosh, this is happening. You know, the house is on fire. Let's fix this. Let's find all the people who've done bad stuff. They sort of closed ranks and they said, we don't want to hear this. And this is racist somehow. And in fact, we learned that the people who were in the government and were seeing this were afraid to come out and say anything about this fraud because they were afraid of being called racist. So absolutely, every time you see this kind of fraud, you're taking away from a child who actually needs it. And I think it's very dangerous. You're seeing the reports now from the left. They're sort of pushing back on this and saying you're trying to take away social safety programs for the poor. No, taking the fraud out, some of it going to foreign countries and even terrorist groups, that's keeping it for the people who need it.
7: Well, and interestingly enough, we've seen after what was uncovered there in Minnesota that Governor Walz has now said he is partnering with the feds and they're trying to work on some things to do together. There have been some skeptics, but he says we're doing these raids. We are trying to help make sure that the fraud is rooted out. Now, truthout.org says it's campaign season. Republicans are eager to wave the flag of waste, fraud, and abuse. It's a way to distract the public from rising gas prices, tariffs, and an unpopular war that is definitely not over. Gets to the point Rachel was making, they say, for the GOP, going after programs that help everyday people meet basic needs is good politics. Roger, they say this is just about campaign.
6: Politics at play everywhere, but the reality is two-thirds of our spending goes to entitlement programs, Medicare, Medicaid, and Social Security. It's an automatic vote. In other words, the members of Congress, like the Congress to my left here, never get a chance to vote on these increases. They're on autopilot. And so what has to happen is that we need to have accountability. And here's an opportunity for the vice president. Not great being a vice president. You always got the best job. The portfolio of vice president ain't like the secretary of state. Here is an opportunity to distinguish himself, to have some accountability, and make sure the safety net is actually getting to people who need it, as opposed to going to people who are exploiting the system.
7: Yeah. Well, it is an election year. It is a heated one for midterms. And so former Vice President Kamala Harris, who was the presidential nominee for Democrats last time around, has got some ideas. And she says there are no bad ideas. Here's part of what she's proposing.
10: And let's invite then approaches and ideas that are about, for example, Supreme Court reform, including the notion of expanding the court. Let's invite a discussion about how do we, and if so, how do we push for statehood for Puerto Rico and D.C.? How are we thinking about the Electoral College?
7: And just a couple of weeks ago, longtime Democratic strategist James Carville had this to say about some of these ideas. He says, don't run on it. Don't talk about it. Just do it, Rachel.
8: Yeah, I mean, listen, when the left talks about these kinds of structural changes, you better take them seriously. By the way, with Puerto Rico, be careful. The governor is a Republican. So this could like be like the Virginia redistricting situation where be careful what you wish for. It might not work out in your favor. But absolutely, we need to take that seriously. And I think the answer and what we're seeing from what happened with Virginia and other states with redistricting is the local politics really matters. Republicans need to refocus on winning prosecutor races, school board, city council. That's where all the real power is. Often it's not really in Washington, D.C., but take them very seriously. Get the SAVE Act passed. Do what you need to do if you're a Republican, because they are not joking when they talk about these structural changes. Roger?
6: Listen, the Democrats should focus on the power to persuade, and they're not persuading.
8: That's right.
6: They're trying
8: That's
6: to
8: true.
6: Make these institutional reforms. It didn't work for FDR, right? Core packing has been established as something that has failed. And here, if you can't win over the people, they try to change institutions. I think it's a failed strategy. And I'm looking for centrist Democrats, wherever they are, to come after this because the progressive agenda wants to change things radically.
7: Mm-hmm. Okay. Yes, quick.
11: Well, yes. Kamala Harris needs to reimagine her presidential campaign. And for Carville and crew, it's gone from the economy stupid to change the Constitution. We have a population base. It's called the U.S. House. That's why California has 53 reps and Wyoming and Alaska and others have one.
7: Mm-hmm. Okay. I want to make sure we get to Faith because that is what today is all about here on the National Mall. Overnight, Friday into Saturday, we got news from the White House on an operation in Nigeria where we have all been reporting on the oppression of Christians down there. Pete Hegseth tweeting this, and I say that because it didn't come from the SecDef account, so just to be clear, it comes from the Pete Hegseth account. He says this. It says, U.S. forces in coordination with the armed forces of Nigeria killed Abu Bilal el-Manuki and other ISIS leaders. He says, for months, we hunted this top ISIS leader in Nigeria who was killing Christians, and we killed him and his entire posse. Mark, I know this is the space you're working in now.
11: The last year we've been studying this, Shannon. 75% of all Christians who are martyred in our world today come from the continent of Africa. 90% of that number comes from the country of Nigeria. There are 100 million Christians in Nigeria that celebrate this decision. And to think that Joe Biden took Nigeria off the CPC list, the country of particular concern, fortunately, President Trump put them back on there as we move forward.
7: Well, and President Trump said on Truth Social yesterday, no games, watch what's next on your favorite subject, President DJT. He's warning the folks down there he's not messing around.
8: No, he shouldn't. I mean, if you've seen the images, the videos of what's going on, I mean, the other thing about this story, Mark, you'd appreciate it, it's like the faith of these people. Oh. They know that just going to church could get them and their children killed, and they still go to church, they still go to mass. It's an incredible witness, but absolutely we should not tolerate it. But Christian persecution is around the world. We're seeing it in Lebanon, we're seeing it in China, we're seeing it across the world, and even in our own country.
7: Well, and Roger, this administration has said they really want to spend a lot of effort and time and political capital on fighting anti-Semitism, too. We see this with the Department of Education. They've got a task force. They say they want to fight for religious freedom for everyone.
6: I'm glad they're doing it because it's needed. If you look at the statistics, they're mind-boggling. Jews make up about 2% of our population, and their victims, 70% of religious hate crimes are focused on Jews. 70%.
7: Do you feel like this administration is making a difference with the efforts they've got underway now?
6: First and foremost, they have to get after it. And this proclamation the president made to make a national Sabbath, focusing what President George Washington said over 300 years ago, or 250 plus years ago, that our nation is a nation that has to protect all religious freedom. And he said that to those in the congregation in Newport, Rhode Island.
7: All right, panel, thank you very much. It's great to see you guys in our nice close quarters here. We'll see you next Sunday. Next up, a pioneer in contemporary Christian music who's weathered some serious controversies along the way. I sit down with Amy Grantz, rewinding the past 50 years.
12: 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I went to 4 years of college. And so I was always juggling a full-time school schedule with work. And so what I really thought was, I have zero social life.
7: There'd be no time.

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8: She's often called the queen of Christian pop, a six-time Grammy winner with more than 20 Dove Awards, platinum records, and concerts around the globe. She may have even more eras than Taylor Swift. From teenage breakout to mainstream crossover to a new album in her 60s, we sat down with Amy Grant to talk about her decades in the spotlight.
9: She's got her father's eyes.
8: A teenage girl with a guitar, stacking up number ones in the late 70s and becoming one of the biggest names in contemporary Christian music.
10: You were a teenager who was very successful and thrust into a very important limelight at a very young age. What was that experience like for you?
11: My first record came out when I was 17. It was 1978. And there just wasn't a lot of fanfare. You know, if you did music, you worked hard. There was a lot of travel. You'd sing, travel to the next place, and I juggled that along with college for 4 years and then did it full time. But it was before social media, and I think, you know, just a grassroots following developed. And I look back now and go, whoa, that was like, but you don't really know what's happening when you're doing it. You're just waking up every day and doing what you love and your job.
10: And it must have been such a different life than your peers who were teenagers. But was it just that that's the only life that you knew at that stage?
11: Well, I graduated from high school. I went to 4 years of college. And so I was always juggling a full-time school schedule with work. And so what I really thought was, I have zero social life.
10: There'd be no time.
11: No. And sometimes I would like fly into some place and they'd send the youth pastor to pick me up. And I was like, oh gosh, what I don't need is a one-time date.
10: You know? Right, a setup on the road.
11: Yeah.
10: You were really a pioneer of CCM. Did you realize it at the time, or have you come to fully embrace that you were one of the people who put it on the map?
11: I didn't realize that. It's funny because I grew up in Nashville, which is such a great, amazing music community. But there was a church down on Music Row that had a bookstore coffee shop connected to it. And all through my high school years, every Saturday night, they had live music there. And so artists from California would come through. You didn't have to buy a ticket. You'd just show up. Everybody sitting cross-legged on the floor. And it was right in the studio section of Nashville. And so, you know, in my mind, I wasn't the pioneer of anything. I loved the music that came before me. I was always there when there was ever live music, and then I was just adding to the repertoire.

0: became the crossover from church pews to the top of the Billboard charts.
1: What was that like to have different fans, in addition to the ones you already had, but a different audience, a different platform, to be thrust into kind of that secular hit place?
2: I never thought of my audience as being part of any one genre, only because I knew, as a music lover myself, I mean, I cut my teeth on the Beatles, Dan Fogelberg, Carole King, Joni Mitchell, Jethro Tull, Three Dog Night. I mean, I had my sister's records. And then also then other music started coming in. My parents listened to Bill Gaither, Larnell Harris, people that I'd heard at the coffee shop. Mm. And so, you know, I just assume everybody's listening to everything. I mean, clearly you were not.
1: I was not allowed to listen to all of the fun stuff until later.
2: Well, can
1: but
2: I tell you?
1: I was allowed to listen to Amy Grant.
2: Well, but I'll meet people that say I was only allowed to listen to you growing up, and all I've said was, I'm so sorry. There's so much great music, because life is filled with everything.
1: Yeah.
2: And how great to have songs about all of it. That's really, music is just our way to communicate shared experience.
0: Some of that crossover happened with her friend and frequent collaborator, Michael W. Smith.
2: He wrote a lot with the man that I was dating at the time and married, Gary Chapman. We were married for 17 years. Michael married a schoolmate of mine. Debbie and I went to a fantastic girls' school, Harpeth Hall. And so we had a lot of overlap.
3: Thy word is a lamp unto my feet and a light unto my path.
2: And then we just kept writing together and then touring together, and we get along so easily, and he just has always felt like a brother to me. I do remember touring an album in the late 80s called Lead Me On, and we toured that together. It was a very serious record. I'd been through a lot of personal challenges. Thank God there was no internet. But it sort of rebounding from that, I was starting to have a family, and I just wanted to have fun. Mm-hmm. And so I've stepped into, you know, writing Baby Baby, mm-hmm. Every Heartbeat, a lot of those things, because my life was just like lighting up.
0: '90s Heart in Motion went platinum 5 times, becoming her best-selling album and introducing her to an even larger audience. But with that success came scrutiny.
1: When news of your personal life would filter out and going through divorce, I mean, how difficult was that for you?
2: What I didn't realize is when you end a marriage, it's just like, it was like a car wreck that threw everybody from the car. And the last thing I cared about was what anybody was discussing at their dining room table. I was trying to connect with my children, each of which were having their own hellish experience. My extended family, you know, all the years of investment with Gary's family. And I remember sitting on his parents' back porch, and by then I was married to Vince. I had a daughter with Vince. And Mary and I are sitting there rocking in the chair, and she leaned over and patted my leg, and she said, I'm not saying divorce is the answer, but sometimes it sure helps. Mm. And what a gracious thing to hear from my former mother-in-law. And maybe all of our lives, I know all of our lives would have been different had they not been so observed, just the unique pressures that come because of your life.
0: Well, much more with Amy Grant. She's not been immune from struggle. The life and death challenges she's faced in recent years brought new music. The inspiration behind her new sound, next.

0: 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And I knew when we needed new appliances, we were going to see Lee and his team. 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
8: Fox News Sunday coming to you today from the National Mall. We'll take you back now to our interview with multi-platinum singer Amy Grant. In recent years, she's faced a series of serious health challenges from open heart surgery to an accident that left her with a brain injury.
9: So really turning 60 was woo!
8: Welcome.
9: Yeah, I know. Yeah. Hey, nobody gets out alive. But yeah, I found out through by accident, I went with Vince to a doctor's appointment. His father passed away at 65. And he was getting winded going up the stairs, and he was like, am I okay, you know? And so I went with him to get the results of his treadmill test. And the doctor said, buddy, you're fat and out of shape. And Vince said, tell me something I don't know.
8: But is my heart okay?
9: He said, your arteries are clear, your heart's great. And yeah, and then the doctor looked at me and he said, I want to see you. And I went and he put me through a battery of tests and called me first thing the next morning. And he said, you need surgery. You have an undiagnosed birth defect that is a ticking time bomb.
8: Did he have some intuition that something was wrong? Or had you discussed with him that he thought there was this need for this full battery of tests?
9: This is so crazy. Dr. John Bright Cage is now retired. And when he retired, he wrote me a letter and he said, two times in my life, I have felt compelled to reach into someone's private life and say, come see me. And I was one of those. Mm. And I just would have dropped dead. And I know, and so I'm so grateful. And so, you know, COVID happened, open heart surgery, then two years later, I had a bike accident with a head injury. So that was months of quiet and then two surgeries recovering from that, and one was vocal surgery.
8: Did you feel a need to pour that into a song as a writer?
9: Well, The Me That Remains was the first song that I wrote for this project, which I didn't know was going to be a project.

0: remains.
1: And I started writing just as therapy, because writing's always been therapy for me. So I was really writing the me that remains to myself to go, well, girl, you can lean in with something. Who'd you wake up looking at in the mirror today? Don't be so hard on her. That is what you've got. And then I, one thing led to another. And then once I started writing, like, I felt like every week I was writing something. And reaching out to other writers, because my short-term memory was shot. You know, it's hard to write music when you can't remember what you thought of 30 seconds ago. But it was like all these limitations were just creating a new path forward. And so it was really, the whole thing was a therapeutic experience.
2: So let me ask you about this song as well. How do we get there from here? Mm-hmm. There's a lot of weight to that. How did that song come together?
1: In March of 2023, there was

and looking in the fire, you know, later that fall, late fall. And I wrote the first verse and chorus and some version of that music. And one of the artists that day on Capitol Hill had been Ruby Amamfu. I didn't know her well, but I knew her a little bit. And I just said, hey, any chance you'd help me finish this song? And for like a year and a half, we were just like, it's like firing one over the bow. How about this idea? Hey, I've hooked some music. What about this? And there was no timetable. I mean, I wasn't writing for a record. This was 2023. And then in the spring of 2025, she reached out and said, I think I've finished this. I think I've hooked it. And I went, I'm going in the studio tomorrow. Are you available? And she said, I'm in town. And I said, come sing it with me.

0: And so, you know, just the timing. And when we did the video, I was actually on a trip with childhood friends, and one was the grandmother of two kids that were at Covenant. And they have so struggled. The whole family has struggled. And they're the living. But her experience has made me see just this is a lifelong shadow that this event cast. And I just said, I want you to hear this. I don't want you to feel like I'm capitalizing on that experience, and please hear, you know. So I played her the song and the video that we just done, and it was released the day of the shooting. And so, you know, what you hope is that people feel hopeful. We have to talk to each other. We have to find a common goal. I mean, about anything, just a common goal.
1: What would you say is the role of faith in your life right now? And how is it expressed in this project?
0: Oh my goodness. I see all of life through a lens of faith. We are all part of creation made by God. And, you know, I mean, my prayer for myself and for everybody is that we fulfill the purpose for which we're made. And so if I do nothing else, I every morning speak the Lord's Prayer and the 23rd Psalm. Slowly, you know, just like you're inside of a solar system, and let the words kind of spin around you and go, where do I fit in all this? And yeah, and then it's interesting. I feel like the older I get, I use less faith language. But that has nothing to do with how everything is oriented in my mind. For God so loved the world, he sent his son. But I just think how we live our lives speaks the loudest. And what people want is to be seen and to be loved and to be accepted where they are. And I just feel like, I feel like actions speak louder than words.
1: Grant's new album, The Me That Remains, is out now. Now to an update on a story we've been covering for months, the arrest and jailing of Pastor Ezra Jin in China. Last week, we talked to his daughter again and son-in-law about their hope that President Trump would bring up the pastor's case to President Xi. On Friday, the president gave the world an update on his conversations with President Xi about releasing a number of prisoners.
2: I did feel optimistic about the second one. That's now under consideration. The pastor.
3: Mm-hmm.
2: Very optimistic, actually.
3: Yeah.
2: And I put him down. I made a point of it.
4: Dear President Trump, our family is beyond grateful for your leadership and pressing for the case of my father, Pastor Ezra Jin, your historic visit in Beijing this week.
5: We have no words. It feels like a miracle.
1: So, of course, we will keep you updated on whether China does indeed release Pastor Ezra Jin and the other religious leaders who were arrested in that same sweep last October. That's it for us today here from Rededicate 250 in Washington. Keep it to Fox News Channel for continued coverage of this event. Thank you for joining us. I'm Shannon Bream. Have a blessed week. We'll see you next Fox News Sunday.

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2: I'm Heather Bosch. The U.S. Navy says two of its jets collided at an air show in Idaho. All four crew members ejected before the jets crashed to the ground. Eyewitness video.
3: There have been four good parachutes that we're seeing, and we ask that everyone remain where you are.
2: Courtesy Ruben Villapando, organizers of the event at the Mountain Home Air Force Base say the aviators are safe. No other reports of injuries. A manhunt is on in Texas for one of three suspected gunmen who's still at large after a series of shootings. Police Chief Lisa Davis.
4: We're currently investigating 10 shootings that occurred late yesterday and into today. At this time, most of the shootings have occurred in South Austin. No specific motive, and they appear to be random in nature.
2: Four people injured. With no clear end to the U.S.-Israeli war against Iran, a new CBS poll shows only 29% of Americans surveyed call the U.S. economy good. CBS's Olivia Rinaldi.
5: Last week, the president dismissed affordability concerns.
6: I don't think about American financial situation. I think about one thing. We cannot let Iran have a nuclear weapon.
5: The president doubled down in an interview with Fox in Beijing.
7: That's right. That's a perfect statement. I make it again. When you tell somebody you're going to have to pay a little more, not that much more, a little more for gas, Celine, for a very short period of time, because we want to stop the threat of being blown to pieces by a lunatic, everybody says that's fine.
2: Ukraine unleashes one of its biggest drone attacks since the Russian invasion, killing four people, including three near Moscow. The BBC's Sasha Slichter.
8: Ukraine's attacks of recent months, culminating in last night's, have brought President Putin's war back home. And Russians, already annoyed at curbs on their internet calls and rising prices, are not happy.
2: The price of being a British royal.
9: Official documents filed in the UK reveal how much Prince William and wife Kate are paying to live in their new home on the grounds of Windsor Castle. $400,000 a year, more than $33,000 a month. That includes the mansion and a couple of outbuildings for staff. Since the place is essentially in Dad's backyard, you'd think the heir to the British throne could live there for free, but optics are all here following the revelation that the former Prince Andrew had lived virtually rent-free in his mansion there for 20 years until his eviction earlier this year. Vicky Barker, CBS News, London.
2: The King of Pop is back at the top of the box office. The biopic Michael is surging due to exposure on IMAX and other premium screens. The Devil Wears Prada is second. This is CBS News.
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2: Barbra Streisand is still expected to receive a Lifetime Achievement Award from the Cannes Film Festival, but she won't be present to receive it. Her representative says she's still recovering from knee surgery. Good news for fans of The White Lotus.
13: Welcome to The White Lotus.
14: From Maui to Sicily to Thailand and now to the French Riviera.
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14: Show producers say the Cannes Film Festival will be part of the new story. But this year's festival has been underway since last week with no sign of the production yet. One big difference this season, there will be two White Lotus resorts with hotels in Saint-Tropez and Cannes taking on the White Lotus identity, the lavishly luxurious setting for delicious dysfunction and sexy secrets, life and death.
16: At the end of the week, you will be an entirely different person.
14: But you'll have to wait to early 2027 for all that. Michael Toscano, CBS News.
2: My editors are Gautier Giacomoni, Lucy Taus, and Bob Costantini. I'm Heather Bosch. This is...
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What's going on? I'm Rich DeMuro, and this is Rich on Tech. This is the show where I talk about the tech stuff I think you should know about. It's also the place where I answer your questions about technology. I believe that tech should be interesting, useful, and fun. Phone lines are open at 888-RICH-101. That's 888-742-4101. 888-RICH-101. Give me a call if you have a question or need advice about technology. Email is also open. Just go to richontech.tv and hit contact. Guests this week, Tim Schofield. He's got a great YouTube channel, and he's going to help me talk about the new Motorola Razr Fold. I've got it right here in my hand. Reviews are in. He can talk about what he likes, what he doesn't like, and we will trade notes. And later in the show, San Francisco State University philosophy chair and AI ethics expert Carlos Montemayor explains how to use AI safely. That's going to be an interesting conversation. Well, I hope you're having a fantastic week. Thanks for tuning in. Thanks for watching. Both Bobo and Kim have commented on my shirt, and so did my kid. They said, "Dad, you look like you're going to Hawaii." And sure enough, I'm not. I'm just right here doing the show. But yes, I decided to wear a Hawaiian shirt today to kind of spice things up. You know, we don't live stream the show on TV, but we do this thing on KTLA Plus, which, you know, my TV job is on KTLA. And they run this show. We run the first 10 minutes on streaming. So you can download this app and stream the first 10 minutes of the show. And I got a note the other day from our producer, and he was saying that they run last week, Rich on Tech Weekly ran in 82 markets, including New York, Chicago, San Francisco, Denver, and Tampa, a total of 121 hours. So some of you are watching the behind the scenes of this radio show, and I do thank you for that. All right. This week, we've got a lot going on. Google showed off the next version of Android. They've been on a roll lately because they're trying to release all of their stuff, all of their big announcements before they get to their biggest announcements at Google I/O, which is happening this week in Mountain View. Now, last week I told you about the Fitbit Air just a little bit. This is their new screenless health tracker. Well, I've been wearing it for about a week now. And I don't know if I can say I absolutely love it just yet because we can't do our reviews just yet, but I will tell you it is lightweight. You forget that you have it on. It's been tracking all kinds of metrics 24/7. It all feeds into this new Google Health app, which has some interesting features. And it's basically like your own little AI health coach that you can chat with. So it knows everything about your body. And that's kind of different. The only thing I've noticed so far is that I glance at my wrist a lot for the time. This does not have a screen, so it's nice to wear on its own. But here's what I did this morning. I actually dropped off my regular watch, my old school watch, to a watch repair facility. And so I'm getting that fixed up right now because I'm going to wear the watch on the left hand and the little band on the right hand. So I'll get the best of both worlds, classic watch plus the high-tech band. I will have my full review soon. At richontech.tv. All right, so Google did something this week called the Android Show. This is where they show off all the new features coming to Android. The next version is called Android 17. There's already betas released, so if you have a Pixel or a Samsung Galaxy S26 Ultra, you can install it on there, although I don't necessarily recommend that because it could have bugs. But the first big change is the keyboard. They put the feature I've been asking for. It's called Rambler. And I've been talking about that app Whisper Flow, the AI voice to text keyboard that I love so much. Well, they've built that right into Gboard, or at least a version of that. So instead of using the standard voice dictation, now you can just ramble and it will use AI to clean up what it thinks you're saying. You can even start talking in one language, finish in another, and it will still figure it out. That is really cool. It's something people are paying $15 a month for. That's going to be a big upgrade.
Now, if you listen to this show, you've heard me talk about how I like to vibe code my own apps using AI. You just tell AI what you want and it will code an app for you. Well, now on Android, you can do that same thing, but for widgets. It's a new feature called Create My Widget. So let's say you want a countdown to your next vacation, or you just want a widget that shows the UV level outside, which I like because I go running outside. You can create a widget on Android just by telling it what you need, and it will create it from scratch in seconds. That is really, really cool. Now, how about social media? We know that social media apps are horrible on Android compared to iOS. Yes, send me the angry messages. I will back that up. It's for real. Developers use their best people on the iOS version, then they ask the intern to make the Android version. They're like, hey, can you just code this? We need a quick Android app before we go to lunch here. Google admitted this and they said, okay, fine. We understand Instagram is horrible on Android. We're going to make it better. So they went, they knocked on Meta's door and they said, can you please help us do this? And they did. So now they say people that they tested this on actually like the look and feel of Android or Instagram better on Android in their testing. So for starters, Ultra HDR is going to look better for photos and videos. When you post, the photos and videos are going to look sharper. Reels and stories are going to load faster. And they're even giving folks some Instagram edits exclusive. Android exclusives. I don't think that's ever happened. Smart Enhance, which will make your old or low quality photos and videos look better. And sound separation, so you can get rid of wind in the background or whatever is distracting. So I think that is a huge win because, you know, why do people make fun of Android folks? It's like, come on, we're all just trying to do this together, right? Like, I get it. The things don't always work the same, but it doesn't mean it's bad. Well, I guess it does sometimes. All right. Another feature called Pause Point. This is a wellness feature. You know how you just mindlessly open up an app because you look at a notification and you're like, oh, let me see what's going on Instagram or Threads or X or whatever. Well, now if you turn this on, it makes you take a 10-second pause before that app will open. And it will even say, hey, would you like to open up a better app or take a breath or scroll through your photos? And you can set it so you can't turn this feature off without restarting your phone. So that's a good one. We're seeing a lot more kind of in the wellness space with our phones because everyone realizes we're just so addicted to these things. And it's not our fault. These tech companies have done it to us and our kids. A couple of new features coming to Android Auto. For starters, Bobo, you're going to love this, but you can watch video while you're parked. So if you have a nice big screen like you do in your car and you connect your Android Auto, you can watch video in your car. That's an awesome thing. And if you're watching a video podcast, which I hear are all the rage right now, it will automatically transition seamlessly to audio only when you start driving. So that's another cool thing. Google Maps is getting a new immersive mode, which if you've plugged in Android Auto lately or CarPlay, you might have seen it. You might have already gotten it. That looks a lot more like Apple Maps. It looks a lot better. But now navigation is going to tap into your car's front-facing camera if you have one. And use that for lane guidance. So it's going to say, okay, you got to move over to the next lane because we can see that you're in the left lane. You need to be in the right lane to make that turn. But here's the catch. This is not just for regular Android Auto. That's only for cars that have Google built into them, which is a lot of them, but not just Android Auto where you'd plug in your phone. And then move over Chromebook. There's a new Google laptop coming soon. It's called, they got really creative with this one, the Google Book. Yes, Google laptop. Think Android and Chrome OS combined with a huge old slather of AI layered on top. That is the Google Book. And the signature feature is the magic pointer. So your mouse pointer, when you shake it, it becomes smart. So if you wiggle it, it gives you all kinds of options based on what it sees on your screen. So if you're hovering over like an email, it will say, hey, do you want to schedule a meeting? Or do you want to draft a reply? Or do you want to find a place to meet? Or if you select a bunch of images, it'll say, hey, do you want us to merge them together or do something silly with AI? And your Android phone, of course, will seamlessly work with the Google Book. You'll be able to access your apps directly, browse your files. And they kind of made fun of Apple's implementation of this on Macs, and they said it would be much more smoother than that. They did not mention pricing or when, but Google did say a bunch of manufacturers on board. So it's not just them making these. Unlike the Pixel Books, you're going to have HP, Dell, Lenovo, Acer, and Asus. Oh, and one more cool feature, the Glow Bar. So this is a glowing light on your
Google Book, but also apparently that same feature is coming to Pixel phones. So bring back the notification light. That is exciting because, again, wellness. You don't have to look at your notifications. You can just see a glowing light and know that you have something to do. So there you have it. Android 17, your phone's going to do more for you so you can do less. I think that's one of the biggest differences right now between iPhone and Android. If you're on an iPhone, you kind of have to hunt and peck for everything you want to do. Android more and more is putting what it thinks you want to do front and center because of AI. But don't count Apple out just yet. They've got their big event in a few weeks, WWDC, to tell us what the future of the iPhone holds. That is going to be exciting. Google this week. Apple in a couple of weeks. There you have it. All right, 888-RICH-101, 888-742-4101. Phone lines are open. The website is ready, richontech.tv. I'm fired up. Kim is on the phones. Bobo's on the board. And we're going to Hawaii. No, I'm just kidding. We're staying right here, right with you. More Rich on Tech coming your way right after this.

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0: 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Rich DeMuro here, hanging out with you, talking technology. 888-RICH-101-888-742-4101. So I told you I'm wearing this new Fitbit Air. I'll have my review soon, but I'm wearing the Stephen Curry edition. So Google invited me to a Malibu mansion this week, and they had a whole bunch. It was all these like fitness influencers, so all these like super fit people, and then me. And it was like they led us through a workout. They had Stefan there to talk about, you know, he's the performance advisor for Google. So we talked about, you know, kind of coming up with the design and what he wanted this thing to do. And I thought what was funny with all the executives on stage and him, it all came down to a lot of them were talking about how they still wanted to enjoy a drink or two, but like not ruin their stats. And so they said, like, the older you get, basically, just drink earlier before bedtime. Like that was my takeaway. But I also learned about something called heart rate variability, which I'd never heard of before. And so I asked the AI coach inside the Google Health app, like, hey, how is my heart rate variability? You can chat with this thing. And it said, oh, it's very good, except for this weekend. And it told me this weekend, not this weekend right now, but a couple weekends ago. It said, did you do anything special or unique on that weekend? And I looked at my calendar. I was like, what did I do that weekend? Oh, I went to Vegas. And it was like, that explains it. You got no sleep. You probably drank too much. And there you go. And so I was like, wow, that's interesting. Anyway, so my point is, the idea of this AI having all of your health information in one place is really, really compelling to me. Like from birth till current, no doctor has that. No doctor has that perspective. And that's what we're going to have in the future with AI. And by the way, ChatGPT lets you connect all your health records. Google Health now lets you connect all your health records. They will seek them out. There's I don't know if I'm allowed to say this, but they can seek out your health records on Google Health now. And then Claude also has a place for your health records. So I just find that fascinating. Barbara writes in, Rich, you mentioned an app that keeps track of TV shows you're watching and what streaming service they're on. I'm constantly scrolling through apps trying to remember what I started, but I can't and where to find it. I can't remember the name of the app you mentioned on the show. Hopefully you can point me in the right direction. Just Watch. It is called Just Watch. I use it pretty much every weekend to find something to watch. Just Watch is the app. And then the other one is called Real Good. REELGOOD. That's another good option. All right, let's go to Terry in Seal Beach. Terry, you're on with Rich.
1: Hi, Rich. How you doing?
0: I'm doing fantastic.
1: I have a Google Pixel 8a, and I've never had any problems with it until recently, and I think it might have been because of a QR code I downloaded. Anyway, every time now I wake up my phone, it immediately pops up with a weird website for a split second that is UTRKU.
0: No, don't say the whole thing. We don't want random
1: okay.
0: Websites. But
1: well,
0: okay, so
1: it pops up, yep. And then within like about after 3 second delay, I can't do anything on my phone.
0: Right.
1: I can't
0: okay.
1: Make a call or anything like that. And then a lot of times it'll redirect me to another website that seems to be of all things the Wall Street Journal
0: okay.
1: Or another website at random. Who are obviously paying this, the first thing that pops up. And I've cleared the cache on all of my apps. I've gone through my apps. I don't see any suspicious apps. I installed a file cleaner that was recommended via Google, and it still pops up.
0: Okay, here's what I think is going on. So I think, well, number one, did you uninstall the app that you downloaded when this first started happening?
1: Okay. That's what I say. I've gone through all the apps on my phone, and I don't recognize anything that's unusual.
0: Okay.
1: And I've cleared the cache on, you know, all of the apps.
0: It sounds to me like you've got notification spam. So this is when you basically said yes to a website to allow you to send notifications. And it's pretty common. Websites will try to take advantage of it, but then they can just kind of blast you with this stuff. So
1: right.
0: On Chrome, so number one, what I would do if I were you, number one, I would actually go into Chrome on your phone on Android, hold down the Chrome icon and you'll see like a little menu for app info, like a little I, And then I would go into the storage and cache, and I would clear both of those. And that way, once you clear the storage and you clear the cache, what you're doing is you're effectively resetting Chrome back to factory settings.
1: I have done that.
0: And it still comes up.
1: It still pops up.
0: Okay.
1: And it's not like, okay, for right now, you know, the screen is still a little, the basic screen is still illuminated. It's only after it sort of goes to sleep after like 10 minutes.
0: Right, and when it wakes back up.
1: Which is, you know, it's not only annoying, it's kind of concerning because if I need to make an emergency phone call, there's like a 10-second delay before I'm able to do that.
0: Yeah. Now, what about your launcher? Have you changed that?
1: No. Okay. Tell me more about that, please.
0: Well, that's just your if you installed like a third-party launcher, that might
1: be. Oh, no.
0: So
1: no.
0: It sounds to me like one of your apps, if you really cleared out Chrome by doing that, then and it's still popping up, I mean, that's... It doesn't sound like Chrome would be serving it, but it sounds to me like Chrome is serving this up somehow. If it's not, it's an app that's serving it up. Now, if an app is serving it up, you said you went through your list of all of your apps. So I would go through one by one, look at every one of your apps, and anything you don't recognize or don't need, you have to uninstall. And I would do that. And then I would restart your phone, see if it comes back up. Because there's only a couple of ways, unless you have straight up like spyware on your phone, and you might want to download Malwarebytes to see if it can scan for something like that. But unless you have straight up malware on your phone, it's got to be one of these apps that is on your phone that has an icon that is serving this up. That is the bottom line. So if it's not Chrome, it's another browser. And if it's not a browser, it's an app. Unless it was, like I said, your launcher. So those are the things you need to do. You got a little homework to, and if worse comes to worse, I would factory reset your entire phone. This is Rich on Tech.
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5: CBS News Brief. At least 4 people were hurt and at least 10 apparent random shootings in Austin, Texas this weekend. Police say 2 people are in custody and they're seeking a third. Chief Lisa Davis.
6: The firearms were stolen. We know that they stole them. And this was a 15-year-old that stole the gun. But the 17-year-old had a warrant on him from stealing a separate weapon from that same store.
5: CBS News has released a new survey about the U.S. war with Iran. Correspondent Olivia Rinaldi.
7: 69% of Americans say they don't have a clear understanding of the situation in the Strait of Hormuz as the war is adding to economic concerns here at home.
5: The Russian military says it shot down more than 500 drones overnight in a Ukrainian attack. The BBC's Sasha Schlichter.
8: The almost daily targeting of Russian oil refineries and sea terminals, as well as urban centers, is a result of a string of Ukrainian breakthroughs in drone technology.
5: CBS News Brief, I'm Wendy Gillette.
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0: Welcome back to Rich on Tech. Rich DeMuro here, hanging out with you, talking technology. One of my favorite things to do. 888-RICH-101, 888-742-4101. Wallace writes in from Roland Heights. I recently installed a privacy screen protector, but now my fingerprint sensor doesn't work anymore. Do you know of any privacy screen protectors that still allow the fingerprint sensor to work? As always, awesome show. Wallace, this is actually very common. I had to rip off my own screen protector for the same reason. And by the way, I immediately proceeded to drop my phone and scratched it all up. So yeah. Before you give up, try these tips. I did reach out to a screen protector company to ask what they said to do. And they said to register the same fingerprint at least twice. That helps with accuracy. Press a little bit longer than you usually would during the scan. That way it can kind of penetrate through that screen protector. And then go into your display settings and enable touch sensitivity if you can, if your phone offers it. And make sure you're placing your finger directly over the sensor every time. If none of that works, you can look for a screen protector marketed as a fingerprint sensor compatible. But this did not work for me, so I had to take my screen protector off. And then, of course, I dropped my phone, scratched it all up. And now all I do when I use my phone is I feel the little groove where I scratched it. But yeah, that's a problem with these some of these fingerprint sensors. Thanks for the email. You can email me. Just go to richontech.tv and hit contact. All right, let's go to Kara in Fallbrook. Have we spoken before?
1: Yeah, we have.
0: Okay. So are you calling to lodge a complaint? Because I'll put you through to line two for that one.
1: No, you're my go-to guy whenever I have a tech question. So, and it's usually about buying something new. And I did want to thank you. I called about getting a small portable printer.
0: Oh yeah, I remember this.
1: And I was looking at the Epson WF-110. You know, there's not a lot of options, so I went ahead and bought that one. And it's, you know, about the size of a, you know, one of those rectangular Kleenex boxes. And it's great.
0: Oh, it's great. You know, okay, good.
1: It's fast. I mean, I thought it was going to take forever to print a color page, but it's very fast and it's high quality. It takes cartridges, but, you know, you can't have everything. So
0: that's interesting. And I'm guessing those are kind of expensive.
1: Yeah. So that's one of the drawbacks, but it's a great little printer, so I'm really happy with it.
0: Okay. Workforce WF-110. If you need a portable printer, and these things are not, you know, in general, portable printers are not cheap, right? They're not cheap in general, but if you need one, I've been actually in the market for one of these because when I do my radio show, mobily, I always like to print out a whole bunch of stuff. So in the past, I found like a FedEx Kinko's to go and like print stuff, but that's not always ideal. It'd be nice to have a little printer where I can print stuff. So,
1: we'll see. You warned me about, like, you know, buying open box and stuff, but I did go to eBay and I bought one that was, you know, quote new, and I got it for $70.
0: Oh, wow.
1: And, you know, doesn't look like it was ever open.
0: No, it probably fell off the back of a truck.
1: Well, sometimes Epson like has them on sale for $99. It's usually about a $149 item.
0: Oh, okay. Well, their website says $350.
1: Really?
0: Yeah. Interesting.
1: Oh, that's weird.
0: Okay. Well, maybe they never sell for the workforce on Amazon. The WF-110 is $236.
1: So, boy.
0: Yeah, but you got a deal.
1: Maybe. I did get a deal. So anyway, sorry about the pricing difference, but that's what I paid. And so ever since you've advertised Epson, that's the only printer that I use. It's just my go-to. They're the best, to me, they're the best printers ever. My first Epson was an ET2720.
0: Okay.
1: And it was great. It's fast. It's high quality. And I went to, an earring got stuck in the paper feed.
0: Oh, wow.
1: So I dug the earring out, and of course, it's not working. I mean, it won't feed the paper. So I thought, well, okay, 2720, and I still have a ton of ink, so I'll buy a 2800. So the 2800 is slow, and the images, the quality just isn't as good. And I'm just wondering, like, why there would be so much difference between, you know, 720 and 800.
0: I don't know the answer to that. So for what it's worth, I know you said we advertised the Epson. I don't know if I have not advertised that. I'm not sure if that's something that, is maybe just run in the commercials. I have not advertised for the Epson. We've talked about them, and actually I will say I've talked about, because I've been testing at home the Epson EcoTank and the HP, ink tank. And I actually think the HP ink tank does a better job. That's my preference. So I feel like the quality is actually better on the HP. So if you can return it, I know you still have the ink and all that good stuff, so it's probably not worth it. But yeah, I found that it's fine. And if you're not comparing it to anything, like if you're not looking at another printed page, you wouldn't really know the difference. But, when I started using the HP, I think it's the HP 5101. Yeah. That's the one that I think does a fantastic, oh no, it's not that one. Ooh, that's like $1,100. I'd have to find the one that I'm using, but yeah, it's pretty good. So I think, oh yeah, the HP weird when it comes up. Yeah, the HP 5101 is the one that I've been using, and it's $180, but it's great. So, I mean, look, I think that, it depends on your quality, like what you need out of this. If you're printing a lot of, full color stuff, that is definitely, you want the highest quality possible. It also could depend on the paper that you're using. So I've noticed when I buy cheaper paper that's either recycled or something like that, it's not going to look as good when you use an inkjet printer. So you might want to try getting a higher quality printer, paper and see if that helps as well. So, but thanks for the recommendations. I'm glad to hear that the, mobile printer is working out for you. That's a good sign. And, yeah, you know, with all these ink tank printers, it's, you know, a lot of it is just, what do you need? If you're just printing, like for me, I'm printing out mostly just notes for my radio show. So as long as it looks fine, it's going to be acceptable. But if you're doing high quality printing and you need something to look perfect, then yeah, you want to make sure you're getting the best. So, thanks for the call today, Kara. Appreciate that over there in Fallbrook. I'm just looking at my Incogni privacy dashboard. So as of right now, 364 brokers have been covered. They've suppressed information on 225 of them. They're monitoring 94, and there's 45 removals in progress. And one of the features I really like is I came across my information on a website the other day, and I said, huh, why is that there? And so I just went to Incogni, and they've got this feature where you can submit what's called a custom removal. You give them the link to where your information is, and next thing you know, they go and they'll get it off of there. And so I can see right here that they are working on removing my data. And so they're very clear about how showing you when your information is being removed. So for me, I think the real fix when it comes to all these scams and, you know, all this stuff online floating around, just disappear. That's what Incogni does. They will contact hundreds of data brokers and legally force them to remove your information. 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All right, we got much more show for you coming up right here. 888-RICH-101, 888-742-4101. When we come back, I'm going to tell you why your texts between iPhone and Android are finally so much more private, and you don't even have to do a thing. I'll explain that, plus your calls and much, much more coming up right here on Rich on Tech.

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0: Welcome back to Rich on Tech. Let's go to, let's see here. Let's go to line two, Matthew in Los Angeles, trying to decide between a couple of computers, it sounds like.
1: Yeah, hi. I was thinking of buying the new Mac Neo, but for like about $150 less, you can get on the secondary market a used 2021 M1 chip. And I don't know if it's worth spending the extra money if you can get the M1, 5 years old. Have you heard of the new Mac Neo computer? It's the A18 chip that they're using from the iPhone.
0: Yeah, they're using an iPhone chip in it. So what are you doing on this computer?
1: Work, surf, YouTube.
0: Okay.
1: The usual. Nothing too crazy, okay. I don't think.
0: So if you're
1: spreadsheets.
0: Oh, you are working on spreadsheets?
1: Basic Google Sheets.
0: I mean, here's the deal. Like the Neo, you're getting a new computer. So you're getting a newer computer, but it does use older components. Like everything in that computer is yesterday's technology, right? Even though it's a new device.
1: Oh.
0: In the Neo. Yeah. I mean, you're getting, the specs are it's all technology that's been perfected by Apple, that processor inside the screen, but none of it is top of the line, right? So it's all very basic. But it's a new computer and it's nice and it's, you can pick your color. It's shiny, right? And you get the warranty. So, but you're talking, $499, $599, right?
1: Yeah.
0: Or $599. Is it $599, $699?
1: Yeah. $599, $699 with a $100 student discount. You can get the base for $499.
0: Yeah. So for $500, that's a pretty good deal. Now, you told me you're not doing anything that crazy on this thing. So if you were copying a lot of files, ingesting video, editing files on the, photos, I would say, the M1 might be better. But this thing is going to handle, unless you're connecting a whole bunch of devices to it, it's really, you'd probably want something that's new versus the older thing. The MacBook Air M1. Now, I will tell you, my wife uses that, right? But I can also tell you the amount of time she opens it in a week is once because she's not using it ever. She's not really doing much on there.
1: Yeah.
0: So it just kind of depends. Like if this is your daily driver, the M1 is getting up there, but they're still selling them new. I'm looking at it. Walmart is still selling it new for, looks like it's a third party reseller, but about $400.
1: Oh, that's really inexpensive.
0: Yeah, but it's a third party, so I don't think I'd trust.
1: I think new, they're around 900 now.
0: Well, an M1?
1: No, less.
0: It depends. I don't think they're selling them new anymore. I think you have to get them.
1: I'm Backmarket, the website. Yes. I found they're selling in good condition for about $360.
0: Yeah, that's why I see that one. I see one for $330. Yeah, so.
1: So the savings isn't that much, but in terms of the M1 chip versus the A18 chip, and also would it just be, it's 5 years old and used. I'm sure it's a little sluggish possibly.
0: I mean, it's not the best, but it comes down to like what you're doing. If you are just surfing the web, it's really not going to be that big of a deal. But if you're doing stuff like, let's see, I don't know if you can still compare to the MacBook Air. I'm trying to see if I can, they've got the MacBook Air M2. So on the Apple website, you can compare different processors. And for some reason, oh, there it is. MacBook Pro M1. Okay, so let's look at this spec by spec. So we've got a 13-inch screen on the Neo, a 13.3. You've got the A18 Pro, and then you've got the M1. I think the M1 is going to be a better chip in general.
1: Mm-hmm.
0: You've got 6 cores versus 8, 5 cores versus 8, 8 gigs of memory on both, 256, 20. You've got the Touch ID on the MacBook. So, it looks like I would say, personally, I'd probably go for the Neo, personally, just because it's newer. But I think the MacBook Pro is going to be a little bit better on the specs, but it's much, much older. So,
1: yeah, it's 5 years old.
0: Yeah, that's an old computer to be investing in at this point. So now, if you were saying an M3, that's what I'm using. I use an M3 chip every day, and this is my job.
1: Mm-hmm.
0: And it's just fine. So that goes to show how good these chips are.
1: Yeah.
0: So that probably made it tougher for you. I don't think we gave you any good answers here. I think it really comes down to, at this point, I think it comes down to preference. You know, do you want the shiny new one that you can get in a box at the Apple store, brand new with a warranty? Or do you want a computer that's been used for 5 years in someone's house and it made its way to Backmarket, which is a great website, by the way.
1: Yeah.
0: And now it's making its way to you. So it really, it's like buying a new car versus a used car. You buy a new car, you drive it off the lot, it loses all that value immediately, but it's new and you get that smell.
1: Yeah.
0: So
1: great.
0: What are you leaning towards, Matthew?
1: I'm probably leaning towards the Neo, the new one.
0: I think as long as you're not doing anything too intensive, I think it's going to be fine. I really do.
1: Yeah. I mean, I've seen a lot of YouTube videos that people are like, you know, doing entire workflows and video editing. They're saying that chip is amazing.
0: Yeah. I mean, look, it's an iPhone chip. So what are people doing? People are building.
1: People are editing on iPhone.
0: Exactly. You're building a whole business on the iPhone as a content creator. You're editing on Premiere. You're editing on CapCut. So, or Instagram edits. So people are already doing this stuff.
1: Yeah.
0: And now it's just on a computer. So it's the same thing. So I think you'll be fine. And the good news is if you hate it, you can return it within 14 days to the Apple Store. So, and you get that education discount. So, I think that might be the best way to go right now.
1: Yeah, I think so. Thanks so much.
0: All right, enjoy, Matthew. I think you're going to really enjoy that computer. Incidentally, my pal Jefferson Graham, who's friend of the show, he bought one, and he brought it to Europe to use as for his, his photography importing photos and all this stuff. And he did say, you know, it's an amazing machine, but under super duper pressure. Like if you're really, and here's the deal. If you're relying on your computer to the extent that I am, like I would never get a Neo, but I know that because I am pushing my computer almost to the limits. Now I used to have a MacBook Pro. I downgraded this last time around because I said, you know what? I want a lighter computer on a day-to-day basis. And this MacBook Air, I can tell you, do exports take a little bit longer? Sure. But is there ever any other hesitation on this thing? No, like never. So unless you're doing a huge workflow with 8K video or 4K video all the time and you're really grinding this thing, then it's going to be fine with a Neo. You know when you need a really, really high-end computer. 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I only paid $550 for the laptop. 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I typically don't recommend extended warranties, especially on a $550 laptop.

0: and it's $50, $126, no way. $126 is, you know, you're talking, that's 20% of the price of this computer in a warranty? No way. 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And I don't know if I'd pay for that either. 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You've already paid one time in. I don't know how much you used it, but I would say don't do it. But when it comes to warranties, it really comes down to peace of mind. How much is that peace of mind worth to you? For me, I've done two repairs on laptops in my 15-year history of using a laptop, 20 years, whatever it is. Each one was about $600. Did it hurt to pay $600 to repair them? Absolutely. Both times. One, my kid threw something at my screen, cracked it. The other one, the hard drive just failed and they had to replace it. Both times it hurt, but at the same time, I had never paid for an extended warranty, so I wasn't already paid in. If you like extended warranties, it makes you feel better. I do have it on my car for the tires and the windshield. So it's not like I'm 100% against them. It makes me feel better. When I park at my kid's baseball game, I say, hey, if they crack the windshield, I can get it replaced today for free. 888-RICH-101, 888-742-4101. More Rich on Tech right after this.
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14: I'm Wendy Gillette. A home was flattened and two people were stuck in their basement when a funnel cloud roared over a field in St. Liberty, Nebraska earlier today.

0: That's how it sounded. An upper-level weather pattern could bring days of severe weather, heavy rains, and floods. CBS News meteorologist Andrew Kozak.
1: By the time we get into the late night, the storms become more of a straight-line wind damage type of situation. We call that the bow echo when the storm continues to kind of bow out.
0: Police report at least 10 random shootings in Austin, Texas this weekend, including shots aimed at firehouses. Four people were hurt. Austin Mayor Kirk Watson.
2: There were four victims of gunshot wounds. One was serious but is in stable condition. The victims of these crimes and their families are in our prayers.
0: There's concern about a disease outbreak in Africa.
3: I'm Vicky Barker at the Foreign Desk in London. The World Health Organization has declared an Ebola outbreak in the Democratic Republic of Congo a public health emergency of global concern. Nearly 250 cases so far and at least 80 deaths. It's a rare strain of the virus for which no vaccine or treatment exists. There's already been one death in neighboring Uganda.
0: President Trump has another political win in his pocket. He targeted sitting Republican Senator Bill Cassidy, who lost his primary race in Louisiana. CBS's Olivia Rinaldi.
4: The president is hoping for another political win this week, the possible defeat of Republican Congressman Thomas Massie in Kentucky in his primary on Tuesday. Massie was one of the leaders of the bipartisan push in the House to release the Epstein files.
0: Cassidy was seeking a third term. The Long Island Railroad is still on strike for a second day, disrupting transportation to major events over the weekend in New York City, including the Mets-Yankees subway series. Correspondent Jerika Duncan.
5: North America's largest commuter rail system remains shut down. It's day two of a strike by Long Island Railroad workers. The railroad serves roughly 300,000 people in New York City and eastern suburbs. With the work week looming, officials are urging commuters to work from home.
0: The prayer-centered event Rededicate 250 was held today in Washington, D.C. President and CEO of Samaritan's Purse, Franklin Graham, spoke at the America-themed prayer rally.
6: Our struggle today is to be free from the rule of sins that are weakening the foundations.
0: This is CBS News.
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0: The rise of artificial intelligence is proving to be one of the biggest challenges for schools as educators adapt to the technology. CBS's Itai Hod reports on how AI is revolutionizing the classroom in San Francisco.
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0: Welcome back to Rich on Tech. Rich DeMuro here, hanging out with you, talking technology at 888-RICH-101, 888-742-4101. Give me a call if you have a question or need some tech advice. Phone lines are open. So is email. Just go to richontech.tv and hit contact. Coming up this hour, we've got Tim Schofield. He is the QB King 77 on YouTube. And he is going to talk about the Motorola Razr Fold. The reviews are in. He's been testing it hands-on. So have I. I've got it sitting right here. And spoiler alert, I will tell you, I really like Motorola software. Very refreshing compared to Samsung, which takes a very heavy-handed approach to Android. Motorola takes a very light touch. So it's almost like pure Android, but they just add a couple extra things on top. But we'll talk about that phone, which I've been using for a couple of weeks now. Let's see, what else? Oh, speaking of iPhone to Android. Android and iPhone texts are finally getting end-to-end encryption. So before, when you texted from Android to iPhone or iPhone to Android, that message has never been fully private until now. Now, recently we got the thing called RCS, right? So maybe you've noticed that texting got better between iPhone and Android because you can now see when someone's typing, the read receipts, you can share high-resolution photos and videos. But the one thing that was missing was encryption. But not anymore. Apple and Google worked together to bring encrypted RCS messaging to iPhones and Android. So if you're on an iPhone, you've got iOS 26.5, that's the latest. Or you're on Android and you've got the latest version of Google Messages, you will start seeing a new lock icon when you text your iPhone friends, your Android friends. Now, before, it was already end-to-end encrypted, right? So if you were texting your iPhone to iPhone, no problem. Android to Android, no problem. Now it's cross-platform. So what does that mean? It means nobody can read your messages. Not the carriers, not Apple, not Google, not the government. I mean, maybe not the government. We don't really know. It goes directly from your iPhone to theirs, scrambled up the whole way. So basically, yes, end-to-end encrypted. And that is a good thing, right? For privacy, it's a good thing for peace of mind. So this is closing a huge gap in privacy and messaging. Samsung users, keep in mind, this does not work if you're using Samsung's messaging app. They are actually shutting that down in July, so you've got a couple more months, and they're directing all Galaxy users to use Google Messages. Why? Because of this. Because why create their own messaging app anymore when Google's doing a good job with theirs and it has RCS, which none of the other ones do? Your carrier has to support this feature, but most, I would say a majority do. And if you back up your text to the cloud, those backups may not be encrypted. So you have to remember that. Like if you're using like SMS backup and restore, or even like iCloud to backup, unless you've turned on like extra encryption, they may not be encrypted when they're in the cloud. So just understand that. But you know, this means that you know, a lot of times when you talk about encrypted messages, you talk about an app like Signal, WhatsApp. You know, there are some others out there, but end-to-end encryption. We like it more and more in today's society because there's just too much that's out there and too many hackers and too many things that are just exposed. And so this makes it so that it's less exposed. Let's see. I think we have an email here. Randy writes in, "Hey, Rich, my current router needs to be replaced due to its age. Spectrum is offering me one of their routers at no charge, but given my skeptical nature about Spectrum, I'm hesitant. I have no problem buying my own if that's the better move. What are your thoughts?" My thoughts are, if it's easy to just get the one from Spectrum and it's free, I mean, nothing's really free. It's just built into the pricing. Just take the free router. I don't know what your skeptical nature about Spectrum is. I mean, I get that we're probably skeptical about any large corporation, but I would say, you know, if it's easy and it works, if you're, here's the bottom line is, if you're already using their router and it's working and it's giving you a signal in your home, throughout your home, then I would just get the new one and it should do the same thing, except have better security and all that stuff. If you'd rather buy your own, which I don't really think you need to in this circumstance, Spectrum does have a list of approved routers on their website. You definitely want to get one of their approved so that it's compatible with their service. And the math here is buying your own equipment versus any rental fee that your cable company charges. So no matter which cable or whatever company is providing your service, let's say they charge you $10 a month, you buy a router for $100, in 10 months, you're free and clear. So you're actually break even, and then now you're actually saving money. So there is a period of time that it takes you to recoup your costs of buying your own router. So I would say only do that if you're staying with that service provider for a very long time. And if you have a reason to do that, like I've never really bought my own router just because, I don't really need it. Now, I do use an Eero, which I add on top of what they provide. So if you want to do that, Randy, and you want better coverage or you need a feature that the Spectrum router does not provide, then you would want to get with a mesh network router, like an Eero or something similar. But I would say if Spectrum is doing the job, just get their router and it's fine. You know, the Wi-Fi is built in. It's easy. If you have a problem, you can call them. That's what I would say. 888-RICH-101, 888-742-4101. The website, richontech.tv. The news this week that Amazon is now doing 30-minute delivery across a bunch of U.S. cities. So we know that Amazon is really fast. Like already I can order something in the morning and it will be there by the afternoon, or I can order something at the evening and it will be there in the morning. It's already incredible. I don't know how they do it, but they do. Well, now they're launching a service called Amazon Now. And this is in dozens of U.S. cities. 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If you notice, what? What? Bobo's excited
1: you
0: about...
1: You didn't say us.
0: No Los Angeles, no New York.
1: Oh, that's not cool.
0: Yeah, well, I think the problem is it's much tougher to deliver in 30 minutes in certain cities. I mean, some ways it's easier.
1: It's staffed properly.
0: Yeah, well, I mean, here's the deal. You remember Domino's Pizza? They did the 30-minute delivery, and it backfired because people got into accidents, all this stuff. But here's the thing. Number one, we're in a very different world than we were when Domino's was delivering pizzas in 30 minutes or less, right? 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
0: 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They're up against Instacart, DoorDash, Uber Eats, and other things like GoPuff, you know, depending on the city you're in. They may have a local service, Walmart. So everyone is trying to get you stuff as fast as possible. And clearly, people are willing to pay for this stuff. Now, last night, I was going to order a pizza, and I looked online, Uber Eats. Pizza was like $8 more than ordering it myself and going to pick it up. So what I've done is now my tradition on the weekends is to go pick up my pizza myself and save about $10. Now, at the checkout, they still ask you, Do you want a tip? Now, Bobo, you tell me. Here was my total last night. You tell me what you would have chosen. Okay, I went and picked up this pizza myself. It was $42.47. 18% tip, $7.64. The guy, they handed me a pizza across the counter. Okay. 21%, $8.92. 25%, $10.62. Which one would you have chosen?
1: This is going to sound bad. I'm not tipping you for just handing me my food because I've already paid you for it. It'd be a different story if you had to go in the back, bring it to me, ask me if I was okay. You know, like a waiter. That's different. But if I'm going to order pizza and you're just taking it from a shelf, which is right behind you.
0: They took it off the top of the oven, like where it was, you know what I mean? Like where it's like staying warm up there.
1: Still a shelf.
0: And so the guy turned around, said, hey, okay, let me get your pizza. Turn around, grab the pizza, turned around to me and gave it to me.
1: What was the lowest one there?
0: $7.64, 18%.
1: I'd do 15%, bro. I'm sorry.
0: So you give him 15%.
1: I would do 15%, but this tipping thing is kind of getting out of hand.
0: It's getting a little out of hand because it's a little awkward. It's like right in front of them. Not that I've said this before on the show, I love to tip. I went to that Google event the other day.
1: Yeah.
0: And they had free valet. And I tipped the guy $5.
1: I'm tipping the guy for that. You're going to get my car. I get it. You're making hourly, but I'm going to tip you. But I'm not.
0: And you did something for me. You went and you're in the hot sun. You went and got my car. And also, you know, 99% of people are not tipping. So I'm like, hey, I'm trying to make up a little slack. Now, $5, okay, it's not, he's not going to go get, you know, rich on that.
1: Yeah.
0: But it's nice.
1: I miss Tokyo.
0: No tipping. I know, Europe and Tokyo.
1: You do not tip when you go to Tokyo.
0: Okay, now Tokyo may be different because you do get good service there. But in Europe, they know they're not getting a tip. And they know that. They come to your table, they take your order, and you don't see them again.
1: Are you serious?
0: Oh, yeah. In the U.S., waiters know that, or servers know that they're, you know, trying to work for a tip. Not all of them, believe me. Some, you get the attitude, you're like, you know you're working for a tip. Anyway. All right, let's go to break. 888-RICH-101, 888-742-410. And we can talk about the tipping thing forever. I mean, literally, we could have a whole show about that.
1: You could.
0: Call me if you want to talk about the tipping stuff. Because I'm sure we'll get some calls on that. 888-RICH-101, 888-742-4101. When we come back, we'll talk about ChatGPT. Speaking of money, they want access to your bank account. 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
0: Welcome back to Rich on Tech. Rich DeMuro here, hanging out with you, talking technology. 888-RICH-101, 888-742-4101. Kim chimed in on the tipping debate. She said, I would give him 10%, $4 in cash. Okay. I like the cash thing, too. And I've actually asked people behind the counter, I said, do you get this? Because I always wonder, too, like, are they getting that money? Takeout and pickup, Kim says she does 10%. You know, because you're not being served. That's the thing. Like, think about it. You go to a restaurant, someone waits on you. Like, they're coming up to you a couple times, you know, throughout your dinner. They're taking away your dirty stuff, bringing you your food. You're giving them 20%, right? It's like about baseline. Now you're going to like a place where you're literally, they're grabbing a muffin from behind the counter and giving it to you, and you're giving them 10%. Like, it doesn't, like, I feel bad for the waiters that are making, and I worked as a waiter. And by the way, I loved working as a waiter. That was one of my favorite jobs because counting that cash at the end of the night was just so fun. Like, you'd all sit there, like all the waiters, you had to tip out and stuff. It was like a whole like little world of, you know, what you did after you were done waiting the tables.
1: Now, like, here's a question.
0: What?
1: Did you share your tips with the cooks?
0: Yes.
1: You guys did?
0: Yes, we tipped out. It's called tipping. Have you ever waited tables?
1: No.
0: Okay.
1: My only food job was Subway when I was 16.
0: Oh, you were a Subway artist. Yeah. Or a sandwich artist.
1: Sandwich artist, yeah.
0: Eat fresh.
1: But I worked at Subway when you had to cut it the old way, where you cut the top out.
0: The top out. That little knife was so sharp.
1: Yeah.
0: I'm like, one of these people's gonna cut themselves, but they never did. So I love Subway. I mean, But yeah, we had to tip out. So at the end of the night, I think you would tip like, I don't know, 10% of what you made it would be like the cooks and then the bus boys, what do they call that?
1: Oh, yeah, the bus boys.
0: No, is it a bus boy?
1: Yeah.
0: Yeah. Like the people who would like clear the table at the end, you know. But it was great. And then also you get to eat for free or discounted. That was the other best part. So I waited tables at CBK. So I was like, I ate that entire menu. Like, you would get either a certain percentage off. Like, back in the day, it was like 50% off.
1: I can't remember if we got free sandwiches
0: or not. Oh, I'm sure you got a free sub.
1: I will say this. I don't want to throw the guy under the bus. Where we worked right across the street was Bank of America.
0: Okay.
1: We had to hurry up when we got our checks and run across the street and cash them. Because if you didn't cash them in enough time, they'd bounce. So I'm like 16 years old in Subway uniform running across the street to go cash my check, hoping it don't bounce.
0: Oh, my God.
1: I think I had it bounce one time.
0: Ugh, that's not fun. All right. Speaking of money, the bank, would you let ChatGPT see your bank account? This is a wild new feature. OpenAI just launched a new personal finance tool that lets you connect your accounts to ChatGPT. So this is available today. They partnered with Plaid. So if you've ever connected your account to like one of these like third party programs, usually go through Plaid. So it's trusted, it's secure. But you can link over 12,000 financial institutions. So pretty much anything you've got, whether it's an investment, whether it's a checking account, savings account, it's probably on the list. Once you connect, ChatGPT goes in and builds out a dashboard that shows your spending habits, your portfolio performance, your subscriptions, upcoming payments. But here's the thing. It can only see balances and transactions, so it doesn't see your account number, and it can't make any changes to your account. So you can't say, hey, transfer money from this account to that. So if you're familiar with something like a Rocket Money or Monarch, which I really like, ChatGPT, the big difference here is that it's AI. So it remembers things about you and factors that into its recommendations. So if you say, look, I'm trying to switch jobs, can I afford to make this or less money because I want to, you know, stay home with the kids longer or whatever? Or, hey, can I afford a vacation at the end of the year? That is a new level of personalization that I don't think we've seen in a budgeting app. And I am here for it. I know this is controversial, but I would love to connect my accounts to see what it says about it. And OpenAI says more than 200 million users already ask financial questions. So they're already doing this. But here's the trick and here's the thing, the catch. You have to be paying $100 a month to ChatGPT right now to get this feature. It's ChatGPT Pro only right now. So if you're paying for the $20 a month plan like I am, that's not going to get it. And I ran this by my wife. I actually did say, do you think $100 is worth it for a financial advisor? She said, well, that's not bad. I said, well, it's ChatGPT. And we're already asking ChatGPT everything. Why not have it's probably so smart. I got my electricity bill the other day. What do? I dragged it into ChatGPT. Why is this so expensive? It says, well, you're using a ton of water every month. I said, oh, okay. Well, that's probably why. Here's the deal. Privacy is the big question. So you can disconnect your accounts at any time. It'll take 30 days for your data to be deleted from OpenAI systems. And obviously, you can imagine the online reaction to this has been pretty skeptical because you're feeding all your financials into an AI. But people are already doing this anyway. 888-RICH-101, 888-742-4101. Coming up, we're going to talk the Motorola Razr Fold.

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4: CBS News Brief. A weather system brought a funnel cloud roaring through a field in Liberty, Nebraska earlier today. No one was hurt, but more severe weather could be on the way in parts of the Midwest. CBS News meteorologist Andrew Kozak.
5: This time, Kansas, Missouri, and up toward Iowa with tornado threats along with hail and gusty winds.
4: Police want to talk to a third suspect after 10 random shootings in Austin, Texas this weekend. Four people were shot. Police Chief Lisa Davis.
6: There was a third person that the Travis County Sheriff's Office said ran from the car. Now, where this person became involved, we're not sure of that, but we do know the two that we were looking for have been apprehended.
4: The World Health Organization has declared a health emergency over an Ebola outbreak. CBS medical correspondent Celine Gounder.
7: It's already a big outbreak at the point that we're hearing about it. There have already been a number of deaths, and this is a strain of Ebola for which we have no treatment, no vaccines.
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0: Welcome back to Rich on Tech. Rich DeMuro here, hanging out with you, talking technology, 888-RICH-101, 888-742-4101. We will get back to the phone lines in just a moment, but first, we have an exciting guest, Tim Schofield. He is QBKing77 on YouTube, and he's been playing with the new Motorola Razr Fold as well as I have. Tim, welcome to the show.
1: Thanks for having me, Rich. Happy to be here.
0: Well, first question, where the heck did you get that username for YouTube?
1: I get that question a lot. You know, back in the day, being a YouTuber really wasn't a thing. And when I was 13 years old, made a username to play Madden Online, and it was football related. So started making YouTube videos with that name with zero intention of doing this for a living, and just kind of stuck with that username. And, you know, since have transitioned into just using my personal name, Tim Schofield, but, you know, the URLs and everything has stuck to QBKing77.
0: There you have it. And now hitting almost 1 million subscribers. Congratulations. Very exciting. And making a living. You're making a living on YouTube.
1: Absolutely. Yeah. Yeah. I've been doing it for, this was my 15th year in April, actually.
0: That's incredible. It sure beats having a boss, I'm sure.
1: It does. You got to be your own boss.
0: Let me give my boss the look. Yeah, sure does. No, I'm just kidding. All right. Let's talk about the Motorola Razr Fold. So, what is your impression of this device? What's your impression, your first impression of it?
1: Yeah, you know, I've got it here. I've had it since they've sort of announced it. And first impressions, I was impressed. When it comes to their foldables, obviously they've had their flip phones for a little while now. So they've been kind of fine tuning those and making those great. But with their fold, it's their first one. So you just kind of never know what you're going to get. But it feels on par with the other foldables that you can get in terms of, you know, Samsung, Google, et cetera. In terms of how premium it was, I really like the hinge. It feels very sturdy. You can hold the screen at different angles when you open it. So overall, first impressions, I don't want to say surprised because they do so well with their flip phones, but more impressed than anything.
0: Yeah. And I think, so just for the uninitiated, it's got a 6-something inch screen on the outside, an 8-inch screen on the inside. So you open it up like a book. This is one of those foldables that's like a book. And I will say, I've been using it as well. I've been quite impressed. I love the software. Like the Motorola software, I think is, they take a lighter touch than Samsung. What do you think of their software?
1: Yeah, no, and they've been doing this for years now, and I always mention it in all my videos. I like this. They call it the skin on top of Android, basically, but they take Android and they just add little tweaks here and there and little features that are super useful, gestures, and just little software perks that you have throughout the operating system. And they've done that for years, and they do a really good job at keeping it light. Like you said, you know, Samsung goes really heavy on a ton of features. You could have that phone for a couple of years and still not know a certain feature that's on that phone. Whereas with Motorola, I feel like you can go through them, but they're all very useful and they work how they should.
0: Yeah. And some of those features are a twist to open up the camera. So you can kind of twist the phone. It'll activate the camera.
1: Yep,
0: another twist brings up the selfie camera, a chop, like a double chop.
1: The chop twice. Yeah.
0: That'll bring up the flashlight.
1: I use that all the time with the flashlight. Yep.
0: Yeah. and then the actual physical phone, like it is heavy. Like I do think it's kind of a heavy phone, but, it's a well-crafted phone. Like it fits well in your hand. And I like the back. It's got this, it's like a textured back that's like easy to grip, you know, even if you don't have a case on it. But now here's the deal. There's no magnets. Why did they leave out the magnets in 2026?
1: It's one of those where MagSafe has been such a big part of just like how I use my phones in general. You know, Google decided with their Pixel lineup to add magnets. For some reason, Samsung didn't. Yes, it will add weight. And if you already have a phone that weighs as much as it does now, and then you throw magnets in it, it's going to add to the weight. I wish they included them. I kind of get why they don't from a weight perspective and just maybe a potential, you know, usability with accessories and everything. But I don't know. I'm really big into having magnets in phones, and I think all phones should have them, but it's a hard sell when you have your, you know, arguably the biggest foldable competitor being Samsung not doing it in their phone. So Google has, which has really kind of set them apart with it. But with Samsung not doing it, I don't think it kind of pushed the envelope for them to have it in their phone.
0: Before we get to kind of like usability of this thing, what do you think of the cameras?
1: Honestly, really impressed. I feel like that is one area that Motorola has struggled a little bit in the past is their cameras. And so with a foldable, with other brands and such, they don't include their top tier cameras in their foldable lineups. And Motorola has actually done a really good job. It has been very consistent. The color reproduction, I know they partnered with Pantone, but the color reproduction on some of the shots that I get are very natural and just look how they should. They're not oversaturated. They're very crisp. They look really good. I've actually been enjoying using this camera a lot more than basically any other Motorola phone I've ever used. So it's definitely one of those where I don't feel like I need to carry a second phone, flagship phone, to take better pictures. I know I can, you know, point and shoot and get a really good shot. And, you know, with that telephoto lens, it's great to be able to zoom in so much too. You know, you get some really solid 10x shots.
0: Oh, wow. Is that the zoom 10x? Was that
1: it goes optical? All the way up to 100, 120. Oh, wow.
0: But you can take
1: those moon pictures if you want, but yes. it's 100x. It's okay. 100x.
0: I did take a moon picture. I was surprised because I didn't think it would do the moon like a Samsung, and it did. So
1: I know.
0: Here's where I struggle. So I really like this phone. I think it's actually an incredible foldable phone. I can look past the magnets and I love the software, but where I fail is like, why do I need a foldable? Have you answered that question yet for yourself?
1: I think, you know, when I am traveling quite a bit, which I generally do often, I find that I always gravitate towards wanting a foldable in my pocket. The real use case, you know, when I'm in my house, I'll pull up my laptop or I'll sit at my desktop. I'll have bigger screens accessible, but when I'm traveling, I don't necessarily need to add the extra weight of a tablet, or I'll have my laptop with me, of course, but being able to just kind of sit on a plane, fold open a bigger screen and, you know, have larger videos on my phone with, you know, split screen with maybe some little work while I'm watching some Netflix show right above it in split screen. Especially when I'm looking at Google Maps and stuff, being able to just kind of browse around. And then if I find a restaurant I want, I can go split screen with Chrome and look up their menu and then just kind of go back and forth between Google Maps. I think the multitasking is where it really excels. Not necessarily just having one app open, but when I'm watching YouTube up top and maybe scrolling through my emails or texting someone down below, it is when it really excels. Or that, you know, short form content with vertical video, you get it on the right side and you can just text your friends on the left side, send them links, et cetera, without having to close out the content.
0: I hear you. I do get that when you travel, it is really like, I always want a foldable when I travel because I'm like, this is so efficient. My wife and I went to Vegas a couple weekends ago, and I said to my wife, we're going for the night. And I said, do you think this is too much? I'm bringing too much. A laptop, an iPad, a Kindle, a Pixel, a Samsung, and let's see, Pixel, Samsung, and and an iPhone. I mean,
1: you got everything.
0: I mean, I had everything I needed. But if
1: one
0: I had one foldable,
1: task, right?
0: If I had one foldable, I wouldn't need any of that stuff. So
1: exactly. Yeah. It sort of packs all of those things into one, you know, one package. Yeah, granted, it's expensive. Don't get me wrong. Yeah. It's an expensive package, but
0: how much? We're talking
1: $1,900. $1,900. So it's definitely you're paying for the features.
0: Yeah. Well, we've been talking with Tim Schofield about the Motorola Razr Fold, available May 21st, 2026.
1: I lost you there, Rich. I'm sorry. I lost you there, Rich.
0: $1,900 for this device, available May 21st, 2026. And do you still have me, Tim?
1: Yes. Okay. Yeah, I'm here.
0: My final question is this going to be the year of the foldable because Apple is rumored to launch theirs?
1: I think it is. Yeah, I think if Apple launches a foldable, it's going to generate so much buzz and hype around folding phones. And it's good to see the competition. I love it. I think it's going to push the envelope, especially with Samsung, into.
0: Uh-oh. We're losing them right at the end. Oh no. Tim, we lost you right at the end there. But we heard you like the competition, so we're gonna leave it there. Check out Tim Schofield, QB King 77 on YouTube. QB King 77 on YouTube. Follow him for all things tech. He does a great job. Tim, thanks so much for joining me today.
2: Thanks, Rich. I appreciate it.
0: All right, really appreciate that. Coming up, I'll tell you why AT&T, T-Mobile, and Verizon are teaming up. Wait, what? Yeah, that's an interesting one. 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This is Rich on Tech.

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Welcome back to Rich on Tech. Rich DeMuro here, hanging out with you, talking technology. 888-RICH-101, 888-742-4101. Still lots more to talk about on the show today. Let's see, we got Paul from Grand Rapids. Hey, Rich, I love the show. I learn something new every week. I've been using Gemini to fix a lot and enhance my photos, but recently I've noticed it's generating low-resolution images. I haven't changed anything I'm doing, and I'm using Gemini Pro. Even when I click the download full-size button, the quality is still poor. Any idea what's going on? Paul, I noticed the same thing, and I'm guessing that Gemini, because they're using so much compute, is defaulting to a quicker, like a lower cost model for image edits just to save time and also the computing power. So here's what I've been doing. If I need a high resolution, right? If you don't, it's not a big deal. But if you do, once you create, let's see if I can find a, I'm trying to find a picture that I've generated recently. Once you generate the picture, you should see underneath it, there's like a three little dots. And when you tap those three little dots, it should give you the option to redo with Pro. And so once you redo with Pro, that's when you're going to get the higher quality image, in my experience. Now, it may differ, but like I just did, I'm just downloading a full size image here, and let's see what the resolution is. It's a full-size resolution. So I think that maybe try redoing it. I think it's maybe just defaulting to the fast, smaller resolution just to save time. Or maybe it's a quirk. You know, these companies are changing things all the time. Maybe they just said, you know what? Instead of making a high-resolution image for every single person that asks for an image, we can cut our costs in half by just generating a low-res. And if someone wants a high-res, they can ask for it. And so I think that does make a lot of sense, given how much time and energy these AI systems are using. So try that, see if it helps. We got another question here from Anne in Simi Valley. My daughter lives in Spain and visits a doctor who speaks Spanish, but her husband speaks Italian. So the doctor ends up speaking a mix of both. I need an app that can record the visit, transcribe it, and produce an English summary she can actually use. The app is Whisper Memos, W-H-I-S-P-E-R Memos. And, what I love about this app is it can record, it can transcribe, it can generate summaries. And the doctor is mixing Spanish and Italian. A lot of these AIs can transcribe both or a mix of languages on the fly. And I'm looking, at Whisper Memos website. It says over 50 languages are supported: English, Spanish, French, German, Italian, Portuguese, Japanese, Chinese, Korean, Arabic, Hindi, much more. AI models are trained on multilingual data, so accuracy stays high. Now, the question is, you would have to see if it can handle changing, changing horses midstream, like so to say. Like this person's going to start speaking Spanish, then start speaking Italian. You need to make sure that the Whisper can handle that. I think it could, to be honest, because that's the way a lot of these AIs work anyway. I mean, Google just showed off that Rambler feature, and they specifically showed that feature where you start talking in English, and then you switch to a different language, switch back to English. The AI doesn't miss a beat. So I would check it out, whispermemos.com. I got a nice note from the developer of this app because I was one of the first to download this app. And he wrote me a note and he said, thanks for mentioning me so much. He's like, I've actually been able to go out and do this full time now. So he's a full time developer because of how well this app has done, which, I mean, it's a great app. So that's now here's the deal. I asked him, I said, are you making a version for Android? Because if you're sitting here listening and you're saying, Rich, this is not available for Android. No, it's not. And I've been using an Android lately. And so I've been trying to figure out, like, can I get something similar to this? Because I can't get my Whisper Memos and I use it all the time. So let me tell you what I've been doing. So number one, a couple things. Number one, I use this app called voicenotes.com. And so voicenotes is similar, except it's very similar. You just take a note and it will transcribe it. And the difference is it doesn't email it to you. And that's what I think is the killer feature of Whisper Memos, is that it emails you your note. Because what happens to me is I am out and about walking around. I take a note and I forget about it.
And if it's not emailed to me, I'm not going to go back into the app to look for it. So by getting that email, when I go to my email, I go, oh yeah, I remember that note now. So what I did was with voicenotes.com, you can connect it to this tool called Zapier, Z-A-P-I-E-R. And so once you connect it to that, you can set up what's called a zap. And when it notices you do a new voice notes, it will email you that voice notes. And you can do a bunch of these a month for free, or you have to pay $20. I'm on the free plan and it works great. And then I said, okay, let me up the ante. When I do a task, can I get that to email me? So I connected Zapier to Google Tasks. And so now I can ask Gemini, hey, remind me to do this, or note to self. Note to self may trigger Google Keep. So you gotta learn this, the certain things to say to make a reminder, or take a reminder, or add to my tasks. And then you just say what you want to say. And you can do this all hands-free with your phone, by the way, without even touching it. And it will take that note, and Gemini's really good because it's Gemini, so it's using AI to understand what you're saying. It'll make that task in Google Tasks, and then Zapier notices, because you can connect it to Google Tasks, and it will email you that task. So this is how I've gotten around all the amazing stuff that Whisper Memos does on Android, is coming up with a little bit of a hack. But it works, and it's great. And so far, I haven't run up against having to pay, which is really nice. So again, the app is called voicenotes.com, whispermemos.com, Zapier. I don't know if it's Zapier. Maybe it's Zapier because it's a zap. And then Google Tasks with Gemini. I'm not kidding. With this AI stuff, there's just so many things you can do. It's truly remarkable. And I'll put all that on the website, by the way, Rich.

0: offline maps for Dominican Republic. That way you can navigate without a data connection because, yes, GPS still works when you don't have data. Download Google Translate. Once again, get the offline Spanish language pack. That will work without the internet. So that means you can do translations even without Wi-Fi. And then for staying in touch with friends and family back home, I would look into something like a WhatsApp or a Telegram. They both work great over Wi-Fi. Have a great trip, Laura. Thanks for the question. Rich on tech.tv. Coming up, I'll tell you why the three biggest carriers are working together on something that could mean you might never lose a signal again. This is Rich on Tech. 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
6: I'm Wendy Gillette. Severe weather is already causing problems in parts of the Midwest as a funnel cloud blew through a field in Liberty, Nebraska, leveling a home. No one was injured, but more storms are on the way, according to CBS News meteorologist Andrew Kozak.
7: Warm air to the south, cold air, even a winter storm to the north and the west. Places like Casper, Wyoming getting accumulating snow. But right in the middle is where we have that really sultry air, and that's where we're once again going to be focusing on severe weather for Monday. This time, Kansas, Missouri, and up toward Iowa with tornado threats along with hail and gusty winds.
6: Three teens are in custody in Austin, Texas, suspected of 10 apparently random shootings over the weekend. Four people were shot. Police Chief Lisa Davis.
8: At this point, we have two suspects in custody. We have a 15-year-old and a 17-year-old in custody. The 17-year-old has a

0: warrant for a theft of a gun from the same store that the 15-year-old stole a gun from.
1: Pakistani negotiators were in Iran this weekend to try to make progress on a permanent ceasefire between the U.S. and Iran. This afternoon, President Trump told a reporter Iran should be afraid of what's going on right now. Correspondent Olivia Rinaldi.
2: President Trump visited his Virginia golf club shortly after issuing a new warning to Tehran. The administration's focus on Iran has Americans feeling the pinch. In new CBS News polling, almost 60% of Americans described gas prices in May as a financial hardship.
1: The current national average for a gallon of gas is $4.51, according to AAA. It's likely going to be a tough commute for hundreds of thousands of New Yorkers because the Long Island Railroad is on strike. There are talks underway, as CBS New York's Alan Devlin reports.
3: The National Mediation Board summoned the five workers' unions and MTA management to a meeting. It's their first time back at the table since the strike began overnight Saturday. And that meeting is still going on at this hour right now, but no deal just yet. The two sides at odds over a pay increase. The MTA's contingency plan kicks into place at 4 a.m.
1: The World Health Organization has declared an emergency over an Ebola outbreak in Uganda and Congo. There are almost 250 suspected cases and 65 deaths, according to the Africa CDC. CBS's Imtiaz Tayab reports.
4: Global health experts are warning the Trump administration's dismantling of USAID and withdrawal from the WHO may have a serious impact on the global effort to contain the virus.
1: This is CBS News.
5: It's one of the most successful law and justice programs in television history that continues to uncover the truth 48 hours Saturday on CBS and streaming on Paramount Plus.
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1: A coalition of voting rights advocates is launching a campaign ahead of primaries tomorrow in several states, including Alabama and Georgia. Common Cause and other groups are reacting to the recent Supreme Court decision that gutted the 1965 Voting Rights Act.
8: The Election Protection Coalition includes groups such as Common Cause, Lift Our Vote, and the National Association of Latino Elected and Appointed Officials. It is setting up a voter protection hotline to battle what it calls the dilution of black and brown voting power, as well as voter intimidation. This is states across the South erase districts representing voters of color in the wake of the Supreme Court decision. Allison Keyes, CBS News.
1: Four crew members are safe after two military jets collided at an air show in Idaho, all safely ejected from their aircraft. It happened near Mountain Home Air Force Base as the jets were performing an aerial demonstration. Wendy Gillette.
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Welcome back to Rich on Tech. 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Should be there. And while you're there, you've got pretty much everything that I do is on the website. So TV segments, you can watch those. You can look at old notes for old past radio shows. Subscribe to the podcast. And then, of course, there is my newsletter. Subscribe to that. It is completely free. So you can get the issue every single weekend. And it has a lot of the stuff I talk about on this show. Just all the tech stuff I think you should know about. That's what my goal is, to get you... you're doing your job, you're working, but my job is to cover this for you. So let's get through some of the news stories this week. So number one, strange bedfellows, AT&T, T-Mobile, and Verizon announced a new joint venture. They want to work together to eliminate wireless dead zones in the U.S. with a specific focus on using satellites. Yeah, so the technology is called direct-to-device, D2D. And this would allow your cell phone to stay connected, even in places where they don't have traditional towers, like national parks. Few and far between at this point, but there are still places. And already we've already seen things like this, like with T-Mobile, Starlink. But the thing is, right now that is just for texting and a little bit of data. But in the future, you'll be able to make phone calls over these satellite cellular networks. So, that they're projecting, like, Amazon said they were thinking like 2028, I believe, for that. So it's coming. But anyway, the interesting thing here is that this is pretty much going, like, they're trying to figure out a way that, like, working together instead of redoing all the work, right? So instead of building like 10 different satellite networks up in space, they'll say, hey, why don't we work together and we'll share this? Now, that's good or bad depending on how you look at it, right? Like in some ways it's good because, okay, it'll make things work the same way everywhere. But in some ways it's like, well, aren't we supposed to have competition? So we'll see. They have not given their specific plans for all of this, but it's a great thing because, as you know, I have T-Mobile Starlink on my phone, and it just means that you can stay connected wherever you can see the sky in the U.S., I believe Hawaii, southern Alaska, a couple other places throughout the world, New Zealand. Yeah, it's just amazing to think that no matter where you can see the sky, you can stay connected. And by the way, already we've seen T-Mobile teaming up with SpaceX, AT&T's partner with AST Space Mobile, and Verizon has its own satellite arrangement as well. So we'll see. This is all kind of seems like it's a move against SpaceX and Starlink, but who knows? Maybe they'll just end up relying on them, saying, you already built this great network. Maybe we'll just all tap into it. And then the FCC, remember this whole thing with the foreign routers? The FCC banned foreign-made routers from being sold new in the U.S. and the one you have at home. They said, okay, it's only going to be good through 2027. Well, guess what? Who would have predicted this? They're backtracking already. So now the FCC is saying, you know what? Actually, I think 2027 is probably too early for all this to happen. So let's just push it back to January 2029. So now you don't really have to think about this until 2029. So we knew this was going to happen. I knew this was going to happen. But the bottom line is, if you have a foreign-made router at home, and you probably do unless you have an Eero, security updates are safe through January 2029. So you don't really have to do anything different until then. And this is all for national security, cybersecurity. And don't get me wrong, routers are actually an attack vector that has been used in the past, especially ones that are not updated, that the default password's not changed. So this is a way that you're almost attacking an infrastructure that is very much everywhere. But it's not built by one company, right? Like AT&T, if they build something, they're going to protect it, right? Because that's their business. Verizon, T-Mobile, big companies, corporations. But if you're just, you know, Joe Schmo putting a router in your house, you probably don't think of the implications of that being affected or, you know, attacked.
And so that's what we've seen Russia do. We've seen this happen. And you know, the FCC, I think this week they mentioned that they reset a whole bunch of routers remotely. I mean, that's wild. Somehow they worked with these router companies to like reset a whole bunch of like TP-Link and other routers that needed to be reset to get them this software security update. They did that remotely. That's like wild. So far, only Netgear and Amazon's Eero have received conditional approval to continue selling new routers in the U.S. TP-Link has announced plans to apply for exemption, saying it's investing hundreds of millions in U.S. manufacturing. But the one you have at home, probably fine. Oh, how about this? Instagram. Did you notice everyone sharing these new things called Instants? These are little tiny photos inside the messages area of Instagram. So these are photos you can share with your close friends or followers, and they disappear after they've been viewed, and they can't be seen after 24 hours. So your friends can only look at these pictures once, and there's no way to edit them. There's no way to upload one from your camera roll, no filters, no retouching. So basically, when you open up the Instance camera, that's it. There's just an option to add a caption and take a picture. Boom. And if you want to see where these live on your phone, you can go into your Instagram app and you can, let's see, I'm going to bring it up here. Tap the little messaging, direct messages down at the bottom, and you'll see in the lower right-hand corner, there's kind of a stack of photos. You tap that and it brings you to Instance. And then you can tap to swipe through the photos and you can't go back. Once you look at a photo, that's it. It goes away. And then if you want to do your own, like I'll do my own right now, real time, and that's it. You just tap the shutter and it posts instantly. Now there is a short undo button and you could always go into your archive and delete it, but that's it. It's really quick. It's instantaneous. And who is this up against? Who do you think? Snapchat. This is how kids and teens communicate. It's all through Snapchat. Snaps. Now, of course, you can add filters and things to snaps, but this is a way to get people to just, interact with Instagram more. And it's kind of fun. It's different. It's raw, unfiltered, and you can't screenshot these things. But of course, you can have another person take a picture over your shoulder, and that's fine. There's also a standalone companion app. So if you love this Instance business, you can download an Instance app. Let's see. What else do you need to know? Oh, you can turn it off. I posted about how to turn it off because already people are like, how do I turn this off? I don't want this. So if you look at my Instagram at Rich on Tech, it'll tell you the instructions, but you open up Instagram, you go to your profile page, you tap the three lines. They call it the hamburger menu. You scroll to, content preferences under what you see, and then you toggle hide instance in inbox. You toggle that on. Yes, I know it's a lot. They don't make these things easy to find. But the other way to do it is you can snooze them. So if you see that little camera, the little photo stack in the lower right-hand corner of your messages, you just swipe that away with your finger. And that will snooze the feature for a little bit. And you can bring it back by swiping the other way. But again, it's called Instance. And already people are using them. And it's kind of fun. I mean, there's no doubt about it. It's like I've already shared more pictures than I would on stories. Because why not? They go away. You can only watch them once. The other thing to know, and I guess tell your kids and grandkids, that because these are disappearing does not mean they are deleted. These are going through Meta. Meta is a huge company. They are stored on their servers. Even though they're deleted off your phone and your friends can't see them, they're still in an archive. And even if you delete it from that archive, they're still going to stay in Meta's servers. So just keep in mind, nothing on the internet is gone. Once it's put up there, that is it. It's there forever, basically. So just remember that. All right, 888-RICH-101, 888-742-4101. Coming up this hour, we've got San Francisco State University philosophy chair and AI ethics expert, Carlos Montemayor. He's going to talk about using AI safely. That's going to be a good conversation. It's coming up right here on Rich on Tech.

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0: Welcome back to Rich on Tech. Rich DeMuro here, hanging out with you, talking technology. 888-RICH-101, 888-742-4101. Everything I mentioned is on the website, richontech.tv. I should mention, by the way, we were talking about this new Instagram instance feature. These are like quick photos you can share on Instagram. I should mention that when you tap that shutter, when you get to this feature on your Instagram app and you tap that shutter, it shares that picture immediately. So it's not like you get to see what the picture looks like or press post. It shares it. So the first time I shared my picture, I was just taking a picture and it was just me like looking into the camera
3: and it posted, unbeknownst to me. And apparently I'm not the only person, because a lot of people, like, if you look through all the people's, like, when you see your friends first post their instance, they're all like just them, like, looking at the camera being like, what is this new feature? So just beware. All right, let's go to Linda in Burbank. Linda, you're on with Rich. What's up?
12: Rich, I accidentally pressed, you know, the apps that are on the front of the phone at the very beginning.
3: On the lock screen or on the home screen?
12: On the, you know, after I open up the screen, you okay. know, the you know, apps that are on the bottom of the phone.
3: Sure.
12: The one on the upper left side, I accidentally, you know, moved it to the left, and now it's disappeared.
3: The app disappeared?
12: Yeah.
3: Where'd it go?
12: I don't know. I try to bring it back, and I can't.
3: What type of phone are you using?
12: Android.
3: Okay. What specifically is it? Is it a Samsung, Pixel, something else?
12: Motorola.
3: Motorola. Okay. So you're talking about, okay, when you open up your phone, you unlock it, you look at your home screen, you had an app on your home screen, and it's now disappeared.
12: Yeah.
3: Okay.
12: It's like there are altogether like 8 apps.
3: Okay.
12: You know, it, the very first app, you know, the first row.
3: Okay. So,
12: are
3: you on your phone right now, or you can?
12: Yeah,
3: you...
12: I have it right there.
3: Oh, you do? Okay. Can
12: you?
3: You
12: know, it's where I can get my YouTube.
3: Yep.
12: Google.
3: What app was this?
12: The very first.
3: I mean, what do you know the app name?
12: I forget the app's name. I just know it has YouTube, Google.
3: Okay, has YouTube and Google? Okay, so, maybe it was a folder. Okay, so here, can you swipe up on your home screen?
12: Okay, let me do that.
3: When you swipe up, do you get a list of a whole bunch of apps?
12: Yeah.
3: Okay, so can you find the app in there that you're looking for?
12: Let's see.
3: You might have to scroll all. If it's YouTube, you can scroll all the way down. And you hopefully find it there.
12: Let me see.
3: But once you, that's called your app library or app drawer. And that should list all of the apps.
12: Is that a Google or Gmail?
3: Okay. Maybe it was, well, let's just try it with one app, and you can, once you learn this method, you can do it with any of them. So it sounds like you might have gotten rid of a folder of apps that had a bunch, but anyway, press and hold on one of those apps there, like any of them.
12: Okay. Yeah, I'll press YouTube.
3: Okay. And now drag it sort of like to the, like just drag it around, and you'll see it'll show you your home screen, and now you can release it, and it should drag and stay on your home screen. Did that do that?
12: Kind of, but not exactly.
3: Okay. So practice that. That's the only way to get that back on there, is to press and hold one of those apps.
12: Okay, I got it on there. Now it's on the first one.
3: Okay. So now you can rearrange them. So if you press an app, you can kind of push another app around to rearrange them.
12: Ah, that's very strange.
3: Yeah, it is. Now, here's the deal. Once you get this set up the way you want it, there is a way to lock down your screen so that this does not happen again. So what you want to do is, on the Motorola, you can press and hold on an empty space on your homepage. If you press and hold on an app, it's not going to do this. You have to find a little bit of space that's empty that shows your wallpaper. Press and hold there, and it should bring up some options. And the option you're looking for is, I believe it's home screen. So our home settings, you tap that, and there's an option to lock home screen layout. And once you lock that layout, now what we just did before, you're not going to be able to do that again. You're not going to be able to move things around because everything's locked. And so this is really handy if you have your phone in your pocket and it's getting messed up, you know, the screens are getting messed up, or you're always moving things around by pressing too hard or too long or whatever. So that's a great way to lock things down. I do that for, let's just say, some of the elder people in my life that I am managing their phones, and they say, Rich, all my stuff disappeared. And I said, let me lock down your screen once we get it figured out so that doesn't happen again. And so again, to move an app to your home screen, look in the drawer, press and drag it. If you're on a Samsung, it's very similar, except they have a slightly different way of doing it. You can press and hold the app and it says add to home. And then you can move it around on your home screen. And then once you've gotten that, press somewhere, long press somewhere on your screen, your home screen, Tap settings or home settings, and you should see an option where it says lock your home screen layout. And once you lock that layout, it will prevent things from being dragged around or rearranged or deleted. And so, Linda, you would not have this happen again once you have it locked up. Thanks so much for the call today. Really appreciate it. Glad you found your app there. Couple of changes coming to Amazon. You might notice when you go to the Amazon website, the Rufus AI is gone. They've already gotten Rufus away. What is it turning into? It's turning into Alexa for shopping. So now it's kind of the same thing. You can ask it questions, research, price, ask for pricing and all that stuff. But the big difference here is that Alexa for shopping will remember what you're telling it. Like, it has a memory. So when you are looking for something, searching for something, you tell it that you are a soccer player, it will remember that. And so that's the big difference. And you will notice Alexa for shopping is there. Amazon is one of these places where people go there first to shop. Like, when you're looking for something to buy, most people, or a lot of people, they don't necessarily go to Google and search. They go straight to Amazon. And increasingly, people are going to AI. And they're going to ChatGPT, they're going to Claude, they're going to Gemini, and they're asking for what they're looking for. Like, I want this exact thing. Like, I was looking for a refrigerator. And I just literally, this is all I did. I took a picture of the label inside my fridge, and I just told Gemini, hey, I want to replace this fridge. I want to make sure it fits in the same spot. I want to pay this much, and I want this feature. And what did it do? It came up with the perfect fridge in about less than 30 seconds. And my wife and I will go look at that fridge tomorrow at the store, and we'll probably order it. And that's the reality of shopping nowadays. You're getting exactly what you want because you're telling AI what you want. And Amazon knows that, and that's why they had to upgrade their search to give you Alexa, so it's smarter at finding things on the Amazon site, which has a million and one things. 888-RICH-101, 888-742-4101. Coming up next, we're going to talk AI ethics.

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3: CBS News Brief. Austin police say a third suspect has been detained after 10 apparently random shootings over the weekend. Chief Lisa Davis.
4: Four people were shot, total four people. We had buildings, apartments that were shot into, two separate fire stations that were fired into. A fire truck was struck.
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3: Talks are still underway between five unions and the Metropolitan Transportation Authority as a strike of the Long Island Railroad continues, now entering its third day. CBS News New York's Lisa Rosner.
7: They have been at the bargaining table now for several hours. 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

0: Welcome back to Rich on Tech. Rich DeMuro here, hanging out with you, talking technology. The website for the show is richontech.tv. If you want links to anything I mentioned, the show notes are right there. Joining me now is San Francisco State University philosophy chair and AI ethics expert, Carlos Montemayor. Thanks so much for joining me today.
1: Thanks, Rich. It's great to be here.
0: Got quite the conversation to get into. I was talking earlier about how ChatGPT is now asking for your financial information. You can link up all your bank accounts and things to it. Obviously, it does health information. People are asking these chatbots all kinds of information and questions on a daily basis, and not just asking, but trusting what they say. What is your thought on that?
1: Well, I think that's dangerous because we have the tendency, this is called the Eliza effect, of trusting things that talk to us or that respond to us that seem to care about us. We also have a big tendency to anthropomorphize anything, from teddy bears to our cars. So we have this natural tendency to trust things that actually can't reciprocate that trust. And so we do that naturally with these bots. And that's bad because they don't have the capacity to reciprocate our trust, and they don't have interests of their own, and certainly not our interests. So that's bad, and that's risky. But then there's a second risk, and or a second deception, if you want to look at it, which is that these are products of companies that want engaged customers. And the pretension that they care about you and that they're there to help you is also false. What they want is to sell the products. So I think it's bad that at a social level we are deceived by how these products are offered to us. And I think we need to be very careful in not falling into the very natural tendency to trust systems that talk to us.
0: But I'm looking at Claude. I just brought it up, and it said, good morning, Rich. And right now it says, back at it, Rich. How can I help you today? And then when it responds to me, it says, hey, Rich, I'll change that. Thank you. This, that, whatever. It feels like it knows me. Are you saying it doesn't and it doesn't really care about me?
1: Yes, that's exactly what I'm saying. And in the original effect, it was very dramatic because the person who created this machine told the people it's a very rudimentary machine. It doesn't have any capacity to think anything. Let's even assume that Claude has some capacity to think on its own. It is a very different question whether Claude really cares about you, right, as a person. There's no reason for a company to design a product like that with the current technologies they have. That's how they sell it to you, and that's how it sounds to you. And even if Claude didn't say all these things like thank you, have a good day, or whatever, we would still trust these systems because they're extremely good at responding to our questions and at looking like they're very helpful. This is something I wrote about in a book that is open access. I think there's a very big difference between intelligence and care, right? So these systems could be intelligent and they could be very intelligent in responding to questions, but there's a huge difference between that and the care that we, can give to each other and that we need. When we have, when we're in trouble with our family, with our friends, to think that these products from these companies can replace that, that's very dangerous, even if they're super intelligent.
0: And you mentioned the Eliza effect. This is an unconscious cognitive bias where humans mistakenly attribute human-like intelligence, empathy, and consciousness to computer programs. That was new to me, so thank you for telling me about that. We've all done it subconsciously. I didn't know there was a term for it. Number two, when you say we trust, I mean, people are trusting these things with everything, whether it is their medical advice. I was just, before we went to commercial, I said I was shopping for a fridge. It told me which one to buy, and I'm going to buy that one. I bought a couch based on AI. So where do you think the line is for things that we should be worried about when it comes to trusting? I've heard stories of people, thinking these AIs are their friend. They have romantic relationships. People have committed suicide because the AI told them to. I mean, where does the line get drawn here?
1: That's an extremely important and interesting question. I think there are legal lines that these companies are crossing. One of them is harming the public by deceiving them into thinking that these systems are empathically trustworthy, that you can talk to them as if they were a therapist. Some of the suicide cases and some cases of addiction to these systems, including developing strong attachments, emotional attachments, are based on this deception. And they're not doing a lot about it. They're changing the system somehow, but the narrative is still the same, that you should trust the systems, and that's very dangerous. I think the main line, I mean, if there's a line that could be useful, is some problems are problems that require just intelligence, right? Like, how should I put my couch together? Where should I get a fridge? Like, that's those examples you used, right? It's fine if you ask ChatGPT or Claude, right? It will probably give you a pretty clever answer. Those are problems that require just intelligence. But when it comes to emotional attachment and care, these systems just don't have that capacity. We attribute intelligence to them, and they're intelligent in the sense that they can solve problems. But emotional intelligence is a completely different beast. So the line should be at, I'm going to use these systems to solve problems like buying a car, getting some tickets. And even there are some risks because they ask you for your information. That information can be hacked. These are companies. These are not private agents that care about you. These are products of companies that have all your information. So there needs to be caution there, but asking that kind of problem is not as risky as all of a sudden saying, I trust ChatGPT more than my spouse, or I care about, ChatGPT cares about me more than my neighbors, or something like that. Maybe neighbors are not a great example, but that I think is the main line that we should draw.
0: But don't we feel like when we talk to ChatGPT that we are talking to this higher intelligence being that has all the answers? And when it comes to relationships, and when it comes to love, and when it comes to understanding life and this and that, like, don't we feel like they have all the answers and they should be an impartial kind of, hey, should I break up with my girlfriend, boyfriend, whatever, because this thing knows everything and I can tell it the situation?
1: Yeah, I mean, the way these products are advertised is like as if they are oracles, right? First of all, they're not oracles. They make mistakes. They know a lot more than any of us by ourselves. All the information they're using comes from us. So they are very smart. And as I said, they might be even intelligent or more intelligent than any of us. But to trust them is a very different thing, because if you trust that the answer, some answers require just a solution to a problem, right? Like, where is the capital of Nepal or something like that. All problems require introspection, reflection, and work, right? Relationships are difficult. Knowing yourself is difficult. Going through some problem, financial or emotional, is difficult. And it should feel difficult. And we shouldn't, this is called friction in the contemporary literature on AI. And we shouldn't replace the vulnerability and the care we put into our relationships, the expectation of reciprocal care. We shouldn't replace that with some oracle that all of a sudden is presented as a magician that can solve all problems. Many of our problems are not problems that can be solved by intelligence. We need to deal with them, and we need to experience that feeling of going through a problem, understanding the problem, understanding the emotions and the relations we have with others, for us to really solve that problem. They're not the kind of problem that you can think of as a mathematical problem.
0: All right. We've got just about a minute left. Question for you. Do you use AI, number one, personally? And number two, if you had to give someone a rule for using AI, what would that be?
1: I don't use a lot of AI. A lot of my colleagues use it a lot more than I do, but I do use it. And I teach about AI, so I try to see what are the advantages and limitations. I would just recommend not to replace basic skills for reasoning and your own autonomy, your own cognitive sovereignty, to these machines, because they're still machines, and they can't replace, or they shouldn't replace, your basic capacities for emotional attachment and cognition.
0: Oh, that's what I've been trying to replace with these things. But I guess I guess it's time to go back to the drawing board and make some decisions on my own again. Yeah. Carlos Montemayor, thank you so much for joining me today. You mentioned you had a book. Do you want to mention the book name again?
1: Yeah, it's called The Prospect of a Humanitarian Artificial Intelligence, and it's open access through Bloomsbury. It's an open access deal, so you can just download it.
0: Oh, wow. Okay, great. I'll link it up on the website, richontech.tv. Carlos, thanks so much for joining me today. Really appreciate it.
1: Thank you, Rich.
0: All right, coming up, when we come back, it will be me, a real human, not AI, reading the feedback. That's right here when Rich on Tech returns.

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0: Welcome back to Rich on Tech. It is that time of the day to open up the feedback. These are the emails, the comments, the questions, the things you send to me on a weekly basis. And although I cannot reply to every message that I get, I do my best to try to get back to you when possible. Here's just a sampling of what arrived this week. Aaron, hey Rich, just wanted to check in with a quick update. Over the past few weeks, I've been using AI tools in my job search, and I'm already seeing some improvement, even in this very challenging market for tech professionals. I really appreciate your guidance and the resources you share. Thank you, Aaron. Good luck. I know you'll land something. Michael, I've been using Gemini as my personal health coach since Easter. Started at 253 pounds and a 50-inch waist. In just 30 days, I'm down 23 pounds and 10 inches. Gemini built me a full schedule for my water intake, meals, workouts, all without setting foot in a gym. My 5K improved by 10 minutes, and I barely run. I even upload photos of my plate, and it helps me make better decisions at restaurants. My wife thought I'd quit after a few days. I'm on day 34 and still going strong. Good for you, Michael. AI can be very helpful. Darren says, I want to share an update on my app, Talk For Me, text-to-speech. I originally built it out of personal necessity after losing my speaking ability, guessing due to illness, and it has grown to rank in the top 200 utility apps on the App Store. This Friday, I'm launching version 3.0, which completely modernizes the interface and adds a powerful new speech engine that routes audio directly into phone calls so users can communicate in real time. Thanks for always reading the feedback and putting on a great show. Oh, and I'm offering a free promo code to any listener who emails and mentions Rich on Tech. Great. Talk4.me. And I'll put the email and the information on the website, richontech.tv. It's a text-to-speech app for people who can't speak in real time. Interesting. So I think like ALS robs you of your voice. Amy, I got a payment from the Apple settlement. I didn't use Zelle or PayPal, so they sent me an e-check, which meant I had to give my bank account number to the law firm. You advised me not to do that, so I wrote and asked them to send a paper check instead. Today I got it. Thanks for your help. Glad it worked out, Amy. Pro tip, if you don't want to give out your real account numbers, payment apps like Cash App, PayPal, and Venmo have their own ACH routing numbers. You can give those out for direct deposits instead of handing over your bank accounts. Keep your accounts safe. Mark, Rich, I only take calls and texts from a select group of people, about 22 favorites. I decided to try something for a couple of weeks. I expanded my Do Not Disturb settings way beyond just nighttime. I set it to run from 10 p.m. all the way to 6 p.m. So it's on almost all day. My friends, family, and a couple of neighborhoods and my health neighbors and my healthcare people all have been able to reach me, and I haven't missed a single call or text that mattered. I was getting way too many political calls. This is my temporary fix. So I run it from 10 p.m. to 6 p.m. So you basically have from 6 p.m. to 10 p.m. to get a spam call. Okay. That's interesting. I mean, I believe, yeah, I guess I don't know if I leave mine on all day.
1: You can't.
0: What?
1: You can't.
0: No, I can't. But I don't answer. My phone's always on vibrate anyway, so it doesn't. I barely, you know. Cynthia in Beverly Hills, thanks for recommending 11 Reader. I listen. Actually, no, because now I'm not even wearing a smartwatch. So now I don't even feel my phone ringing for anything. It's the best. It's so freeing. Thanks for recommending 11 Reader. I tried it to listen to a book I recently wrote and found a great reader voice. But when I uploaded my Word document, it skipped the first couple pages. I've also been using Speechify, which I like. 11 Reader, if you have not downloaded it, excellent, excellent, excellent. And it's free. Speechify, also free. I think 11 Reader has better voices for free, though. Rick, my wife and I love watching cable series. That's his name, not calling me that. But I can never remember, like Landman, Marshalls, and Madison, but we can never remember where to watch or what episode we left off on. So I started using Gemini to keep track. When we finish watching, I tell Gemini where we left off. Then when we come back a few days later, I ask what episode to start on and where to watch it. And just like that, it knows. Keep up the good work. We need more Rich time. That is a wild use, personal TV tracker. And by the way, my wife and I watched Madison on Paramount Plus, and she was crying the entire time. I loved it. It was such a beautifully shot show in, I think it was, where was it? Idaho? I don't know where it was. Somewhere middle of nowhere. Like, sorry, not like, I meant like in the wide open. No. Oh, gosh, what city was that now? Where does Madison, hold on. Now I just put my foot in my mouth. take place. Madison is a Yellowstone spinoff, takes place in Montana, not Idaho. Idaho is very beautiful. Best place ever. I need to make a visit.
1: Too late now.
0: Jay in Atlanta. That's too long. Let's see. Hold on. That one's too long. Oh, my God. Jennifer, my husband got caught by one of those fake phishing test emails his HR department sends at work when he was taking the mandatory remediation? This show is falling apart. When he took the mandatory course, he said, well, even Rich on Tech got fooled once. I guess these scams are getting a bit too believable. Oh, my gosh. Audrey in Chatsworth, OG podcast listener, says, a while back, I asked for help finding a way to amplify my iPhone call volume because even at full blast, it's never loud enough. I found my own solution, the Madman Phone Volume Amplifier Sound Booster on Amazon. Under $10. I used an aux cable, so I already had, so I didn't have to take my iPhone out of its case. We keep it charged for our weekly family calls. You can't FaceTime because you have to stand over it, but it works great for calls. Thanks for everything you do. And of course, you do it so well. Well, thank you. Not in this last 4 minutes. Let's see here. Okay, let's just, Leo in Katy, Texas. Rich, what a wonderful find Mind Trip Flights is. My wife and I are grandparents, and we spend a lot of time visiting family, friends, and kids. I've been working on a complicated trip we're planning later this year using several other sites. None of them came up with the low-cost options that Mind Trip did. Thanks so much. I love to hear that, Leo. John, thank you, Rich. Love the show and the advice you give everyone. Carol, Rich, I know you've been inundated with emails and social media. You live up to your reputation. I have no idea how you do it. You must have several clones. You are the number one GOAT tech reporter in the country. Well, thank you. That means a lot. That's going to do it for this episode of the show. You can find links to everything I mentioned on the website, richontech.tv. I'm on social media at richontech. Next week, we've got an actual GOAT. Larry Magid. He's been a longtime tech journalist. He is an internet safety advocate, and he will be joining us. Thank you so much for listening. There are so many ways you can spend your time. I really do appreciate you spending it here with me. If you just tuned in, the show does not always fall off the rails this badly
1: at the end.
0: No, it doesn't. One reminder before I go, please don't drive distracted.

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11: I'm Wendy Gillette. Many New Yorkers are expecting a dismal commute Monday morning as the Long Island Railroad remains on strike, meaning hundreds of thousands have to work remotely or take cars into the city.
12: People are going to go from like 40-minute ride to like 2 hours, 30 minutes. That's what I'm up against right now.
11: Talks are underway between LIRR management and five unions. CBS New York's Lisa Rosner spoke to employees.
13: The raises that were being offered weren't actually raises when you factor in inflation.
14: We're looking for a modest raise in our wages. Health insurance should never be on the table. We work hard enough for it.
15: Jana Lieber, the head of the MTA, says the unions are the highest paid railway workers in the country, making well over six figures, and alleges they are trying to force a bad deal.
14: We're more than willing to meet them halfway on wages. In fact, they wanted much more than halfway.
11: AAA says a gallon of gas now averages $4.51 across the country. That means more Americans are turning to trains, buses, and bikes. CBS's Tim McNicholas.
16: Trailways.com president Alex Berardi says long-distance travelers are also steering toward buses, with jet fuel prices pushing skyward and airfares up 15%.
17: People were booking last second a little bit more. We think that could be around the uncertainty.

0: In the travel market, people are looking and they're shocked by the prices and they're trying to figure out, how am I going to get there?
1: President Trump is growing frustrated with Iran. Correspondent Olivia Rinaldi.
2: President Trump on Sunday issued fresh threats to Iran, saying that the, quote, clock is ticking, and warned that there won't be much left of the country if they don't get moving fast on making a deal with the U.S.
1: High winds took down trees and damaged homes in Fairbury, Nebraska this weekend. KOLN-TV's Sam Cobb.
3: The streets lined with neighbors, busy with cleanup, now leaning on one another to get it done.
4: People pull together and they help each other. 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
5: That's what you do in a small town. That's how I was brought up. You help to be in service to other people, and so that's what you do.
1: The stage is set for the NBA Eastern Conference Finals after the Cleveland Cavaliers eliminated the Detroit Pistons 125-94. Donovan Mitchell leading the drive with 26 points as heard on Amazon Prime.
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1: Sunscreen is harmful to coral reefs.
16: A study by the Hereticus Environmental Laboratory says 25% of applied sunscreen, some 5,000 tons of it, washes off people and ends up in reef areas each year. Lab director Craig Down says a lot of that sunscreen comes off at home in people's showers and through sewer systems.
17: The water that they discharge into the marine environment is untreated.
16: The metals in the sunscreen runoff do a number on reefs.
17: It caused coral bleaching. It killed them at the higher concentrations. It deformed them.
16: Down says you can help by wearing long-sleeve swim shirts at the beach. Michael Wallace, CBS News.
1: The spotlight is back on the show Chess 6 months after it opened on Broadway. I spoke to one of the performers.
18: It's a very nice thing to be in a hit musical. It's a very cool thing.
1: Singer-actress Hannah Cruz isn't just in a hit. She's now a Tony nominee for her role as Svetlana Sergeyevsky in Chess. Wendy Gillette, CBS News.
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0: fighting for the gays of Hormuz right now.
1: Respect to them. They need us to fight for them. I'm with it.
0: Gays of Hormuz are being attacked.
1: That's not cool.
0: Not good.
1: I'm a straight guy, but that's not cool.
0: Yeah, they're going for the straights of Hormuz, but they're not willing to protect the gays of Hormuz.
1: You see, I'm a straight guy. I got my, I'm an ally.
0: What do you think when you do see a penis?
1: When I see a penis?
0: Yeah.
1: No. Never seen one other than my own.

0: You have a kazoo. Just pick it up and do it.
1: The bosses hate his show.
0: They hate it. They freaking hate it. Let's put him on for 7 days straight and see if he can actually do it. Beautiful, isn't it? Doesn't that feel good? You have a kazoo. I know you do. In the third drawer, the junk drawer, you have a kazoo. There'll be more opportunities for us to play together. Walter Sterling on The Great Shift, The Late Shift. This is us. The day people don't understand one thing. They don't understand that we prefer this. The day people, oh, those poor all-night people, the poor people who work the third shift. No, The Great Shift. Why is it a great shift? You know, come on. No HR. There are no HR people. Corporate legal, sleeping it off. They don't fall asleep. They sleep it off. Unbelievable. There are so many opportunities for you and me to get embarrassed in front of the people we work with, to make a mistake and have to hear about it. There's a woman who was in retail. This story just broke this week. It was breaking news. Oh, wait, it's breaking news. Hold on.
2: This is breaking news.
0: She worked retail, and a customer crushed on her and asked her to go out on a date. It was a busy store. Asked her to go out on a date. And she said no because I got to turn up my headphones. She said no because it was corporate policy, company policy, store policy to not date a customer, to not accept a proposition from a customer. And she said, no, thank you, it's very nice. The woman next to her, and remember this when you imagine women mentor each other. Oh, look at those wounds in their backs. When they say they mentor each other, I've never seen it. I have seen gentlemen, wonderful guys, mentor women in the workplace, give them great advice. I have never seen a woman do that with another woman. I've seen a woman be catty with other women. And if the other woman is attractive and younger, they're horrible. And I've seen it a million times on airplanes. Absolutely true. Flight attendants take really good care of me. You know, I got this tie. Young woman, older woman. Could I please have another soda? Well, I got to take care of Frank over there. That's how it goes. But there are many opportunities. Oh, the point of the story is that retailer, she was dragged into HR and fired. Fired for having a conversation with a customer. Because the other person reported that they were working out a date to go on a date. Whereas this person who was working there, she had no intentions of going on a date, knew the rules, wasn't going to do it. But another employee turned her into HR. A woman turned her into HR. And there's so many ways to be embarrassed in front of the people you work with or the people you work for. But nothing can come close to the triggering episode I had this weekend. The triggering episode I had this weekend. When I was reminded, I was at a pool. I saw it just right. The angle was, the sun was coming in. I went, oh, whoa, whoa, whoa, whoa. There was a time in the 1980s, before burner phones, there was a time before cell phones. Oh, what? What? Yeah, there was a time. But how did anybody do anything? They got a lot more done. And Miami in the 80s was exploding with cocaine and Rolls Royces, and South Beach was being painted, refurbished, rebuilt. South Beach had been a crappy, slummy beach for decades. And, of course, now it's the jewel of Miami, but that wasn't always so. They brought in tons and tons and tons of sand to rebuild South Beach and to replace those beautiful facades, which at the time were just run down and sad. Looked like you name the bad part of any city, and that's what it looked like. But in the 80s, you could actually feel it. There are places in America, you've had this experience, there are places in America where you can feel that it's thriving. You can feel it's getting bigger and more successful. Also in the 80s, if you walk down the canyons of Wall Street at 3 in the morning at right now, you could, it would be empty, but you could feel the energy. You could feel the money. It was a remarkable time, but in South Beach, nothing could come close to it. You could feel the pulse of the cocaine trade there, and it was true. It was the epicenter of the cocaine trade in the Northern Hemisphere. At the time, I was running a division of NBC, actually. I was running a division of NBC, and we'd have corporate meetings. We'd have corporate offsites, where all of the muckety-bucks would go to some nice resort and lie to each other about how well they were doing. And I had two of those a year. I had two of those a year for the people I worked with. And for whatever reason, on this particular quarter, I said, let's go to Miami. Let's go to South Beach. And I'm looking through the catalog. Now, I was an idiot. NBC had a travel department. All I had to do was say to them, I need 30 people in a nice executive hotel. I'm going to have corporate conferences, and I would have never had to think about it again. Kevin, I would not have had to think about it again. It would have been handled and done. But, you know, I was just way too stupid. And I decided that I was going to pick the hotel. I would find the place. I would book it. I you know what it was? I didn't want corporate involved. I didn't want corporate even knowing I was going on this trip for no reason other than the fact that I was allergic to bureaucracy, all bureaucracy, still am. Horrible. All right, now listen. I picked the hotel, sight unseen. I looked at their brochures. I looked at their website. And I selected the Hotel Mutiny. The Hotel Mutiny on Biscayne Bay. I'd always heard that Biscayne Bay was beautiful. I saw pictures. I said, yes, we're going to go to Biscayne Bay. And what did that mean? It meant that my boss, who was the executive vice president of broadcasting for the National Broadcasting Company, he was in charge of all the radio stations and TV stations, the radio network, blah, blah, blah. He was in charge of all that. A man named Irwin Siegelstein, who was difficult. And then all the general managers of the NBC stations and all the sales managers and all the program directors. And I only lay that out so you understand the impact that this could have on my career. Everybody who worked for me was there, and everybody I worked for was there at the Hotel Mutiny in Biscayne Bay. Well, we all go. We get on the planes, we go down to the Hotel Mutiny, Biscayne Bay, but before that happened, my very formal, very professional secretary, amazingly successful secretary, she had been the secretary to a man named Sarnoff until he retired. Now she's mine. She did something she never did before or after. She walked into my office about 2 weeks before we were about to go. She had been talking to the hotel. She had been trying to arrange for the AV equipment that I would need, etc. And she walked into my office and handed me a letter. She wrote me a memo. And she said, Walter, I have nothing to do with this. Whatever happens there is your responsibility. I have done all I can. Now, that should have been my very first and last clue to not go. Get a different hotel. That you, as a sane person, would have done that. Remember, all the vice president, general managers, all the program directors, all the sales managers, and my boss, and corporate. Why I had to bring corporate finance, I don't know. That's never good. I just become violent at the very thought of corporate finance. You have an MBA from Wharton, you keep it, buddy. Now we're going down to the Hotel Mutiny on Biscayne Bay for a formal business conference in February. I was happy to get out of here and go to where it was 80 degrees in February. Wouldn't that have been enough for you? Yes, it would have. Each room in the hotel had a different name. And the reason each room in the hotel had a different name was because each room in the hotel had a different decorating theme. They had a different decor. One of them was the Skyline Room, and it was supposed to look like the New York City skyline. Another one was the Pistache Room, which is for some reason what I got, and that looked like a bizarre decoration on silk shirts. That's what it looked like. Everybody had a different theme, and they were all outlandish, and they were all gaudy. But there were two things that every hotel room at the Hotel Mutiny had that my boss was going to see, the people who worked with me, the head of research, all of these grown-up VPs were now in the Hotel Mutiny. Well, every room had a mirrored ceiling. And every room had, the only way I can describe it, was an altar. I don't know how it described, built into every wall was an altar with a cushion. And I think you could sleep there, but it was way too narrow for humans. I don't know what was supposed to go there unless you were allowed to bring giant dogs. And maybe these people who went there regularly needed giant dogs. Miami, February. Okay, well, there's got to be a great pool. We go down to look at the pool. And now the head of research and the head of programming, a brilliant man named Mike Phillips, all these people worked for me. And now they're all looking at me like, are you out of your freaking mind? Irwin Siegelstein's seeing this thing? Corporate finance is seeing this? The research people are seeing? Are you out of your freaking mind? And I get progressively concerned about my future. We go to the pool. Listen to me. We go to the pool. February, Miami, Biscayne Bay. The pool is empty. There is no water in the pool. And around the pool are those very scary lounge chairs where the supports have rusted. You're not going to lie on those chairs. They have rusted through the kitchen, through the cushion. Rusted cushions. The supports are gone. There's no water in the pool, and it's 80 degrees. And a couple of them are saying, well, why don't we just sit around the pool and talk? And I'm like, no, I'm not sitting around this pool and talking. I'm trying to figure out if there's a way I can get everybody to a different hotel, which, of course, is impossible since I was trying to move 35 people. And I'm sure there was a deposit and all of that stuff, but I was just mortified. Okay. Now I said, well, let me go to lunch. I go to lunch, and remember, this was before burner phones, and everybody who was there, other than me and my gang, as best I could figure pretty quickly, was either a hooker or a drug dealer. They all looked like, you know, they were all in $5,000 suits, but here's what they did before burner phones, before cell phones. At the restaurant, it's impossible to envision this. There were only individual tables. There were only tables for one and two. There were no tables for five or six. There was, as far as your eye could see, were single tables, one chair, and a phone on each of them, a single telephone on each of them. One phone, one person, every one of them full. Because they were all doing business. What happened next tops that at the Hotel Mutiny at Biscayne Bay. My big corporate conference, genius here, decided this is where we should go. Walter Sterling, Red Apple Audio Networks.
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7: 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Walter Sterling, The Other Side of Midnight. 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
9: Do you realize that because of you, this city is being overrun by baboons?
10: Well, isn't that the fault of the voters?
11: I grew up where somebody told you to keep talking. They wanted you to shut up. If they told you keep talking, that meant shut up now.
0: Hotel mutiny, Biscayne Bay, Florida. Corporate meeting. I picked the hotel myself. Did I go to the travel department at NBC? No, I knew better. I picked the Hotel Mutiny. Had I been there? No. Did I have a friend who said you should go there? No. I just felt that it was better for me to choose than the bureaucrats in the travel department. That was one of my many, many, many acts of rebellion. Brilliantly managing my career. Just freaking brilliant. I convinced general managers, program directors, sales managers, the people I worked for, the head of research, the head of finance, from NBC to go to this hotel for our winter break, our winter conference. The swimming pool was empty. Every hotel room was decorated differently, all one more garish than the next. It was a cocaine hub. I swear it was the headquarters for cocaine sales in South Florida in the 80s. Now I'm looking in the dining room and I see, as far as I can see, table after table after table is set up for one person. And at the one-person table, they each had a telephone, a wired telephone. There were no cell phones. There were no burners. That's how they did business. They did business at places like the Hotel Mutiny, where they could use a phone that wasn't theirs and not be traced. That's what they did. Every one of those seats in that dining room was filled. Every one of them with a guy in a $4,000 suit doing something. You know, don't know what he's doing. Well, now it's nighttime. And we have dinner. We're eating dinner. And fortunately, the people who worked with me thought this was all pretty funny. They were, you know, circus people. The people who were work for me. We're all circus people. But this was not a good mark on my corporation report card. I believe my boss, Irwin Siegelstein, I think he said, I'm leaving early. How can that be good? If your boss says, you know, I'm going to leave early. I'm not really happy here. And I think, what could get worse? What could be worse? We're eating dinner. It's pleasant enough. And I'm sitting at the table, and this is important, with the vice president of research for NBC, who was a woman of note, the head of programming, and the head of finance, and me. And right here, next to the table, like next to the table, not 10 tables away, not 10 feet away, 1 foot away from the vice president of research, the woman, a blue baby spot comes from I don't know where, but a blue baby spotlight in this very dark room lit up and shined down and landed on the floor next to us. A blue baby spot. I thought, how interesting. And then I heard this. I heard that coming from heaven. And then next to us appeared a man and a woman, bathed in this baby blue light, surrounded by that music. And they were naked. They had nothing on. They appeared in the blue light. They heard this music. Next to the vice president of research, Catherine Lenard, and they danced. The naked man and the naked women danced. At some point, he picked up the woman, held her up above his head, spun her around. They completed the dance when the song was over. The minute the song was over, the lights went up a little, the blue light went away, and those two disappeared. But God bless them, they chose to do their naked dance right next to me and the head of research and the head of finance and the head of programming. Whenever I had any ideas, my head of programming, who was a good friend, he would look at me and just say, the Hotel Mutiny. Or he would hold up their logo. They had a pirate logo. He would just hold up their logo whenever he thought I was coming up with new, interesting ideas, and just stare at me and stare at this logo. And that was the most humiliating and embarrassing thing that could have possibly happened at a very formal, real company like NBC. Corporate embarrassments, employer embarrassments for you, moments you were embarrassed at work. Moments you were embarrassed at work. Nothing can top that. You can't top that. 800-848-9222. 800-848-9222. Walter Sterling, KDKA, KMOX, WCCO. All of them are looking at their watches now. What did we do? And Chicago's WGN.
12: More talking, Walter Sterling, the other side of midnight.
0: Well, let's see. What should we do now? What? Oh, yes. See, I don't have the rundown in front of me, but I do have the rundown today. Mateus Boomham Hollywood, we have to get you a jingle. And welcome to the other side of midnight. Has your life had embarrassments this weekend? Sir, live from Hollywood, I'm so shook up. I've been so triggered by that story. I'm thinking, how did I ever survive that? And then I remembered how I survived it. You want to know how I survived that?
13: Do tell.
0: No cut, 3-year contract. It was beautiful. Listen to this. Mateus, I had a 3-year no-cut contract at NBC. Do you know how long that was? You know how long that contract was?
13: That's amazing.
0: You know how long it was? It was a page and a half. It was a page and a half, and it said I couldn't be fired. It said I couldn't quit. It said that I will follow the rules, sort of. It covered everything much longer contracts have had. Same thing, but in a page and a half, it was done. Then when I went to consult SiriusXM, which I've somehow blocked in the Matrix, I can't remember anything that happened there in 12 years, it was 48 friggin' pages, which I never read. I never read that contract. Now, Matthias, how was your movie weekend? Matthias Boom Boom in Hollywood is an erudite man. I don't know why he likes the show, but he does actually like the show. And he shares with us his very valuable impressions of movies and reports on Hollywood. Sir, please share with us.
13: I absolutely will, but I'm thinking about most embarrassing work situations. I have to share mine. When I was very young and green and working for a television station, I had a satellite feed interview with Gene Siskel and Roger Ebert in Chicago. Wow. So I'm sitting out in California, and I'm sitting in an audio booth with Sennheiser mics in front of me, and I have monitors in front of me, and they have color bars on them. So my engineer asked me, can I have a sound check? So I said, why, sure. Why, Roger, I noticed you've been eating a lot recently, making you the biggest movie critic in television.
0: Oh.
13: Suddenly, the color bars switched to the Chicago above the color bars, and then there was Gene Siskel and Roger Ebert, and they were looking quite upset. And I, of course, have no idea what's going on. No. And so I said, gentlemen, how are you? Can you hear me? Oh, yes, we can hear you. We enjoyed your monologue about Roger. to which Roger Ebert then said, why didn't you say Gene was the baldest one on TV? And that's how you learn how, you know, when or not to speak into a microphone. But, you know, I was 21. I was just starting in
0: TV. Did they continue with the conversation?
13: It was a fantastic interview. It was a great interview. So I often thought, I wonder if I should disarm my guest every time and then see if I get a better interview out of them by completely alarming them. But, you know, I felt pretty small about that.
0: I put Roger Ebert on the ABC radio network to do movie reviews. So we had dinner with him in Chicago, and I'm quite certain I've never met a smarter man.
13: Yeah.
0: He for 2 hours, he told the funniest stories I ever heard in my life. Never lost his train of thought, was way above the rest of us. Just a remarkable man.
13: No, he was and a really, really good writer, unlike Pauline Kael, which you think was a little bit too esoteric, perhaps. But I think Ebert was down to earth. You could relate to him.
0: Pauline Kael, a former New Yorker critic, she got the rhythm for her writing from NPR. She wrote like NPR sounds, pedantic, words that are too big to be necessary. You don't need words that big. And she was seriously in favor of all French filmmakers.
13: Oh, yes. Yes, she did. She liked that. But at any rate, let me tell you about the movies out this week. There was one movie that was so disturbing, I still haven't quite got over it. It's from Amazon MGM Studios. It's called Is God Is. And this is a roller coaster ride of revenge, written by first-time director Alicia Harris, Walter, based on her own play. It's about two sisters who, with their mother, suffer this incredible trauma following a vicious attack from their father, resulting with severe full-body burns for the mother, played by Vivica A. Fox, and the quiet of the two sisters, Ania, played by Mallory Johnson, and the rough sisters, played by Racine, as her name is, played by Kara Young. So these two gals have grown up together since the incident away from their mom. They have a tight bond that allows them to know what each other's thinking, which rather cleverly is displayed as thought bubbles on the screen, the way you would see a text message on your phone. So they don't speak, they just sort of look at each other and react to the thoughts that you're seeing displayed on the screen. Well, after several years, the mother calls them back to see her. She's bedridden, and she insists that these two gals seek revenge for what the man, played by Sterling K. Brown, did to them. So the two embark on this orgy of violence and vengeance. This is really disturbing on many levels, yet it's engaging. You clearly want to stay out of the way of these two women, hell-bent to right the many wrongs that they have suffered. And along the way, there are just some moments bizarre. It really makes it hard to classify, but God Is God Is the title. Is God Is is too violent for me. It's remarkable performances by Kara Young and Mallory Johnson, but I don't need to see it again.
0: And we see them after they were burned?
13: The one daughter is burned, yes. We see them after they were burned. So you have to go through the discomfort for most people, I think, of thinking, oh, my gosh, this horrible. It's very unsettling. You know,
0: I would
13: and
0: never
13: see the mother also.
0: There's no that movie's going to gross $1.5 million and be out.
13: Yeah, well.
0: It's not a date
13: it hasn't
0: movie.
13: Grossed. No, it's very disturbing. It was very disturbing, and it hasn't even made it into the top five box office this week, but it did
0: it
13: open.
0: Can't.
13: Michael continues at number one, now an aggregate total of, in the U.S. and Canada, of $283 million. Devil Wears Prada 2 is still very popular. A horror movie came out this week, Obsession, and an action film, Mortal Kombat 2. They're vying for third and fourth place. And the Sheep Detectives is now at number five with $30 million in the U.S. and Canada, and a lot of happy audiences which have really enjoyed it.
0: I can't wait to see The Sheep Detective. I have not gotten my three daughters to the point of wanting to join me. Maybe I'll get my wife. Based on what you said, and I want you to describe it again, because I still can't get over the pitch, is who the hell pitched this? But based on what you said, I'll go and see it alone, because it sounds hysterical.
13: Yeah, it's quite funny. Essentially, Hugh Jackman is a shepherd who reads murder mysteries to his sheep because he thinks they can understand him. Well, it turns out he gets murdered, and the sheep evidently did understand him because they also talk, and they decide to solve the mystery of who killed him. And so these sheep are talking, and they try to figure out how to do that. And there's a great cast of people voicing the sheep and on the screen. So it's a hoot. It's just a lot of fun.
0: The Sheep Detective, and what I mentioned to you last week, but I expect no Midnight Misfit to remember anything that I say, is the sheep. I'm like, okay, these are talking sheep with Hugh Jackman, and he reads to them, and they understand it, and then he dies or was murdered, and they try to figure out who the murderer was. The sheep do this, and they speak.
13: Yes, that's right.
0: Oh, did I mention that they speak? And all right, so this means that at some point 2.5 years ago, at some fancy boardroom in Hollywood, one or two or three producer writers had to pitch this to movie executives. Now we're going to get a major star. We're looking at Hugh Jackman. We're considering Hugh Jackman, and he will be reading to the sheep every day. And then he'll be murdered on a sheep farm, which is quite something in itself. And then the sheep, because they love Hugh Jackman, decide to find the murderer. Oh, yeah, here's $40 million. How the hell did that get sold? And all the other writers in Hollywood, all the earnest, serious writers who have their screenplays since college, are looking at that movie going, they didn't buy my movie? They bought this? This is what they bought? Talking sheep who solve murders? And they got Hugh Jackman to do it? They got Hugh Jackman to get a green light because he was in it? Whoa, that's unbelievable.
13: It's the ovine version of Babe, might have been the single pitch line. But there you go. Yeah, that had a talking pig, if I remember correctly. So
0: I remember that year.
13: There's Animal Farm, too, had talking animals. And heaven forbid, there was also Dr. Doolittle, who could talk to the animals. But in this case, it's the sheep that are talking. They don't, incidentally, talk to people. They only talk amongst themselves. They pretend not to be able to talk in the presence of people, which is even quite funny. It's like that old Gary Larson cartoon where the cows are standing upright in one panel, and then the next panel they yell car, and then they all get back down grazing again for the third panel as the car whizzes by.
0: You know, if you think about it, anytime there have been talking animals in any movie or TV show, there are very strict rules about who can hear them, like Mr. Ed. Only Mr. Ed's trainer. Owner could hear him.
13: Definitely.
0: Well, that was a full week. Now, when is the Supergirl movie coming out? Because that's all I want to see.
13: Oh, I know. It's coming out this summer. I haven't seen the date right yet, but I'll tell you about it next week.
0: Are you going to see it next week?
13: I hope to see it sometime next week. I'm going down to Hollywood to try to get an advanced screening. So We'll see if I can canoodle. Not canoodle, that's the wrong one. Well, I'd like to canoodle also, yeah. Not with Supergirl, or perhaps with Supergirl. These are wonderful possibilities I'm coming up with, none of which will ever happen. But hopefully I'll see that movie next week.
0: Well, you watch Supergirl, I want you to be aware of a piece of gossip and trivia about the movie. The sort of trivia that I, Walter Sterling, am fascinated by. They had a problem with Millie, who the director said is the best casting decision I've ever made. They had a problem with Millie, which is that Supergirl is fit and trim, and therefore her costumes are fit and trim.
13: Yes.
0: But Millie has a D cup. And that was a constant challenge for the costume department. And the sort of challenge I will be keeping an eye on.
13: It would be funny if it was a DC cup, because it's, of course, part of the DC universe. June 26th, Walter, is when it comes out.
0: Matthias Boom Boom in Hollywood, how do I find you on Facebook?
13: Matthias Bombals Hollywood on Facebook, Walter. That's MATIASBOMBAL_S, Hollywood, just like the city. Matthias Bombals Hollywood on Facebook is where you can find me. Thanks.
0: Thank you, sir. Thank you very much for being on The Other Side of Midnight with Walter Sterling. And you at 800-848-9222, 800-848-9222. I shared the most embarrassing, difficult story of my corporate life and a damn good reason why I never want to work for one of those companies again. Oh, God. When I worked for NBC, get this, I actually had to stand in front of a staff meeting and bring this up. The same staff that thought the video disc was a good idea. In order for me, as an executive vice president, to hire a secretary, I had to get a form filled out. And as you know, those of us on the great shift, we don't like forms. It's one of the reasons we work on the great shift. I had to get a form filled out. You ready? It required 14 signatures. I had to get 14 signatures on that form to hire a secretary, to hire anybody. That's how many signatures I needed. And I remember putting it on a slide and standing in front of a division head meeting. It's all coming back to me now. I'm getting hives. A division head meeting, and there was the CEO of the company, and I said, this can't continue. And there was the head of HR and the finance and all the people who were invested in getting all those signatures. And God bless him, the CEO looked at me and looked at all of them, and he waved his hand and he said, do something for Walter. And that was the end of the meeting. It was glorious. Do something for Walter. All right, now listen. One of my favorite conspiracies, and one of the things that you and I are reviewing and talking about, especially with Michelle Gibson, is there was a time before the reset. And the reset took place in about 1765, between 1765 and 1850. And everything that happened before 1765 was aggressively erased from history. It was erased from the matrix. It's gone. And at first I thought, oh, please. Alternative history. And then the more I explore it, the more information I get, the more I talk to people like Michelle Gibson, there was a reset. And one of the most amazing pieces of evidence for this is fireplaces in America and around the world that were installed in big houses, little houses, before 1800. Well, what are you talking about? There are fireplaces. You put in wood, and the smoke goes up the chimney, and they put in flues and systems for managing the smoke. And it turns out that isn't true, that many of the fireplaces built before 1800 were not wood-burning fireplaces. Now, I want you to think about houses that you've been in that are very old, and you walk in, and they're huge fireplaces. What the heck is? They're huge. You can practically walk into them. And the official excuse is, well, they needed to have, this was their only source of heat. They didn't have furnaces. The fireplaces had to be huge. They had to use them for cooking and heating. These were like their stove and their furnace. They were enormous. No. It turns out they were not all for wood burning because, and here's some of the evidence. It's an amazing story. Diet Cherry Coke. It's an amazing story. The fireplaces from that era, from before 1800, you look at them, there's no evidence of wood burning. They are soot-free. The paint is intact. The ironwork is beautiful and polished. There's no evidence that there was a wood burning anything in there. Well, they were decorative. These are huge fireplaces with a tremendous amount of cast iron, a tremendous amount of wrought iron. A lot of material, raw material, is built into these fireplaces. And they're overbuilt for wood and coal. They're overbuilt for that. Well, okay, so what was going on with those fireplaces? These were cathedrals to something quite different. These were cathedrals to a very different situation. And you and I will explain that and go over that in just seconds. Plus, more and more evidence comes out from Zorro Ranch. That at Zorro Ranch, one of the things they did was they made jerky. And what was the jerky made of? Humans. And what kind of humans? Children. And then when I asked them, I said, well, where did they get the children? No one really sure about that. I never viewed, and neither did you, I never viewed cannibalism as a viable option in terms of diets, right?
14: It's almost like a neutron bomb went off in my life, right? It killed all the people. It killed me. It killed my ego. It killed all the people around me that I thought were my friends that weren't. People called me a cannibal and everyone believed them. They're like, yep, that guy ate people. It was bizarre. It was a crisis. A spiritual crisis, an emotional crisis, and the way I saw it was, I have two options here. I can either let this destroy me, or, to the point of your podcast, I can use this as a lesson. In terms of my career as an actor, I'm nowhere.
0: Armie Hammer. He left a voicemail for a girl, saying, I love you so much. I think you're so terrific. I'm going to take you to a surgeon in Beverly Hills to remove one of your ribs, and I'm going to cook it and eat it because you're so delicious. Now, I've heard of men saying to women, oh, you're so yummy. You're so delicious. Then they do not go on to, I'm going to take you to a surgeon in Beverly Hills, and we're going to get your bones, and I'm going to eat them. What does Armie represent? Armie Hammer was an actor. Very much was an actor. And Armie had, he came from a very wealthy oil family. It isn't the baking soda. He came from a very wealthy oil family. He was very, very much an elite. Embraced by Hollywood, handsome guy, already was married, kids, beautiful kids. He had the life. And maybe he got bored. I asked many, I said, why is it that there's a possibility that the elites in our culture actually participate in cannibalism? And the answer is they get bored. They can buy anything they want. They can do anything they want. And then somebody says, have you ever tasted this? And they think it's, well, you know, it'll keep you from aging and it'll keep you from fear. Oh, sure. Give me a jerky. We'll find out about those fireplaces, the fireplaces throughout the world that were not for burning wood or coal. Let's find out about that conspiracy in just seconds. Sterling, every night, the other side of midnight.
2: The other side of midnight with Walter Sterling.
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0: You'll enjoy the show much more if you have a kazoo, because there'll be moments where I'll play the kazoo and there's no reason for me to do this alone when you're in the 18-wheeler, working in the back of the ambulance in a cruiser. Thank you. Thank you. But let's talk. It's a live radio show, 53 past the hour, 800-848-9222, 800-848-9222. And the thing I like to do most is argue with you. I don't need pleasant people. At this hour, do we need pleasant people? No, we just need people who are going to get through it and then face the horror of having to talk to the morning people. The morning people. The ones who say, good morning. I have never said good morning in my life. I have never said it. If Kevin Drosch came to me and said, we'd like you to work earlier in the day, I would say, no, Kevin, I will not be working early in the day because I'm very happy with this time. When I get to talk with the Midnight Misfit, we get to share the information about walking the baby, cleaning the airport, cleaning the post office. That's what we do. We keep the cities running. We're the ones who actually make everything work. And then we leave, and the people with the forms come in and say, you know, you didn't fill out this form properly. You know, we're going to have to review it with 18 administrators before we can get a pencil in here for you. 18 administrators. Live phone calls. On the radio, on the other side of midnight.
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6: Hey, Walter. On tonight's episode of Confessions of a Retired Detective, I'd like to talk a little bit about my Trojan horse stories from my times in the narcotics division. So as a detective in the Manhattan North Narcotics Division, we would get complaints of people selling drugs out of an apartment. So sometimes we would send a confidential informant up to the apartment, and they would make a buy, or they would step inside the apartment, they would see drugs, we would bring them down to court, and they would swear out, and we would get a warrant. Other times, it's a lot more dangerous. We would send an undercover detective in there, and they would buy crack, heroin, or marijuana, or what have you. They'd leave the apartment, we'd voucher it, and then we would go and get a search warrant. Then you have 10 days to execute a search warrant. We'd go up there one day with the field team, kick down the door, lock everybody up, provided there was someone even inside the apartment, because a lot of times up in Washington Heights, the drug dealers would have lookouts. So they would have car alarms hooked up to inside the apartment. So when they would see us pull up, they'd start tapping their car.

0: 2 hours later, the drug dealers want to see what we got, what's inside the apartment. Maybe we missed something. You'd hear a key go inside the door. The door would open up and the detectives would jump out and grab everybody. But what eventually happened was the bosses got scared because they figured it would turn into a gun battle. But one particular time we were sitting inside an apartment and we hear a knock on the door. So I open up the door. I'm in plain clothes and there's this little short guy from New Jersey staring at me. He looks at the apartment door and then he looks at me and he says, where's the guys that used to have the apartment that used to live in here? I says, oh, we got rid of them. What do you need? And he's looking at me and he's not sure if I'm a cop. And he goes, you know what? I'm good. And I said, well, no, come back. Come back. What do you need? He starts walking down the hallway and I shouted at him, come back here. He starts running down the hallway and starts dumping tins of cocaine out of his pocket. So we couldn't stop laughing. We grabbed him before we got down the stairs, handcuffed him, picked up the tins of coke, put him inside the apartment and continue processing the arrest. Needless to say, he was a little pissed off that we was left stayed behind in the apartment and arrested him. For more behind-the-scenes NYPD stories, be sure to check out my new book, NYPD Behind the Blue Wall of Silence, available on Amazon. I'm retired detective-turned-author Vic Ferrari with Walter Sterling on the other side of midnight.
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2: 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Oh, my gosh. How did this happen? On KMOX, KDKA, Chicago's WGN, New York's WABC. There's really, no accounting for taste. Those big fireplaces built before 1800, they weren't wood-burning fireplaces. The ones you've seen that have been sealed up with cast iron. No, you can't open it. No, don't open it. You go to rent a place like that, and you say, gee, can I use this? No. It's been sealed up for years. You can't use it. What? Why? Why has it been sealed up for years? Well, the answer is remarkable, conspiratorial, and a mystery. And you and I are going to start to solve the mystery of why the fireplaces in the old buildings are sealed up and not used. Walter Sterling. The Other Side of Midnight, Red Apple Audio Networks.
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6: I'm Wendy Gillette. A former New York City traffic commissioner says expect a nightmare Monday morning commute thanks to a strike of the Long Island Railroad. He predicts packed subway trains as well as bumper-to-bumper traffic on Long Island's highways. CBS New York's Andrew Ramos.
7: According to former DOT Commissioner Gridlock Sam, the ripple effects of what's shaping up to be a commuting nightmare will be far-reaching, so buckle up.
8: People on the A train will see bigger crowds. People on the F train will see bigger crowds as the MTA sends more buses over to stations. And those from the South Shore are going to see the Belt Parkway backed up like they haven't seen in a long time.
6: Representatives of five unions and management are holding talks. A home was flattened and two people trapped in their basement when a funnel cloud roared through a field in St. Liberty, Nebraska this weekend. That's how it sounded. No one was hurt. An upper-level weather pattern could bring days of severe storms, including heavy rain and floods. CBS News meteorologist Andrew Kozak.
9: By the time we get into the late night, the storms become more of a straight-line wind damage type of situation. We call that the bow echo when the storm continues to kind of bow out.
6: Police report at least 10 random shootings in Austin, Texas this weekend, including shots aimed at firehouses. Four people were hurt. Austin Mayor Kirk Watson.
10: There were four victims of gunshot wounds. One was serious but is in stable condition.
4: The victims of these crimes and their families are in our prayers.
6: Three potential suspects are in police custody. There is concern about a disease outbreak in Africa.
10: I'm Vicky Barker at the Foreign Desk in London. The World Health Organization has declared an Ebola outbreak in the Democratic Republic of Congo a public health emergency.

0: urgency of global concern. Nearly 250 cases so far and at least 80 deaths. It's a rare strain of the virus for which no vaccine or treatment exists. There's already been one death in neighboring Uganda.
1: President Trump has notched another political win. He targeted sitting Republican Senator Bill Cassidy, who lost his primary race in Louisiana. CBS's Olivia Rinaldi.
2: The president is hoping for another political win this week, the possible defeat of Republican Congressman Thomas Massie in Kentucky in his primary on Tuesday. Massie was one of the leaders of the bipartisan push in the House to release the Epstein files.
1: This is CBS News.
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1: 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Today's national average is $4.51 a gallon, according to AAA.
8: There's likely a button on your vehicle's dashboard that recirculates the air inside the cabin when using the air conditioner.
9: If the recirculation button isn't on, it's trying to cool the hot air that's coming into the vehicle, which makes the air conditioning system work hotter.
8: Auto mechanic Greg Costa says using recirculated air will help your vehicle use less gas. Another gas-saving tip, proper tire inflation.
9: If you keep the tire pressure up to where it should be, makes it easier for that vehicle to roll.
8: Stephen Kaufman, CBS News.
1: Four crew members are safe after two military jets collided at an air show in Idaho, all safely ejected from their aircraft. It happened near Mountain Home Air Force Base as the jets were performing an aerial demonstration. Wendy Gillette, CBS News.
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0: All right, good evening, my friends. 7 minutes past the hour on The Great Shift. 800-848-9222. That is my phone number. What was that? 800-848-9222. There were fireplaces built before 1800 that were not for wood and they were not for coal. And you've seen these in old houses. They're sealed with cast iron, the heaviest cast iron. Why do they have to seal them that tight? And then if you say to the landlord or whomever, you say, can I use the fireplaces? Oh, no. Lucas in Bayonne, welcome to the other side of midnight with Walter Sterling. Hi, Lucas.
1: Yeah, hey, Walter. About fireplaces, I don't think you mean conspiracy. That's not a conspiracy.
0: You bet it is. You bet it is. You tell me why you think that I'm right. But you think I'm right, don't you?
1: Oh, I think it's mighty strange. However, I do not believe that this is, you know, a plot between certain people. So that's what conspiracy actually means, you know. And that's not what you mean. Do you mean that it's a plot between one or more persons?
0: Yes.
1: Well, what would you posit?
0: I will explain. But do you think I'm right? Why do you think I'm right?
1: Oh, well, I think it's mighty odd that, you know, these cast iron, wrought iron, whatnot, fireplaces have no soot. And, you know, that is strange. But
0: yes.
1: Who would conspire? You know, when people say conspiracy, they're many times just saying the wrong word for something strange. You
0: Listen,
1: know what I mean, Walter?
0: I was a B- English major. I'm using the right word.
1: Well, I'll take it from you then.
0: Yeah. All right. Listen, Lucas, I will explain. Thank you very much for the call at 800-848-9222, 800-848-9222. We're very excited that now Kevin D is our phone screener tonight. This is taking it up a level. When you call customer service and you're really mad, and they'll say, all right, well, I guess we'll level up on this. We will level up. That means they're going to return the call to the United States out of the Philippines, going to move out of the Philippines back to the mainland. Did you know when you call customer service that if you feel you're not speaking to a citizen of the United States, you can say, would you please send my call back to the mainland. I want to talk to somebody in the United States. And they will. It's kind of like their policy deal. Any one of those companies, your cell phone company, your bank, they'll send it back to the mainland. Let me share with you about the conspiracy on our fireplaces. Think about the old hotels, buildings, museums, and homes that you've been in that have their fireplaces sealed over with wrought iron and cast iron, heavy as could be, doing everything possible to prevent you and me from actually opening up that fireplace. That fireplace isn't going to be opened up. And then around it, there's no soot. The paint hasn't bubbled off. That's because it was never used for coal and wood. It was never designed for coal and wood. Those are not chimneys up there. If you were to pull away the brick and mortar above that fireplace, you would not see a flue or a chimney. You'd be very surprised what you would see. You would see a system of copper pipes. Copper pipes. Complicated system. A maze of copper pipes. And then one of those copper pipes goes through every wall in the house. Imagine that. There's a copper pipe in every wall of the house that's coming from that fireplace area. What is that? That's not coal. That's not wood. That's not what those were for. They were all wired to a copper antenna on the roof. And that copper antenna was a receiver. Those fireplaces surrounded with copper piping, those were receivers for ether energy, free energy. Now, this was about 1750 to about 1850. This is when they were in use. And in many cities around the world, the building codes changed. About 1850, the building codes changed. And those buildings had to be heated on combustible energy, wood and coal. The laws got changed. They had to design the flues, design the chimneys, design the fireplaces to accept coal and wood. But that's not what they were built for. And and they were sealed up. You're not going to find it. They were ordered to remove the copper, to make a flue, to make a chimney that would allow for the exhaust of smoke. But there was no smoke originally, and that's why there's no soot, and that's why they're not dirty, and that's why they don't even smell of coal and wood, because they were never used for combustion. In most of the world, sure enough, the pipes were pulled out, the chimneys were retrofitted, and that allowed for the sale of coal. And that allowed for heating that was oil-based and gas-based. And what's the beauty of oil and gas? It's metered. They couldn't meter free electricity. They couldn't meter electricity coming from the ether. Now, it's more complicated than this. If you see row houses in old cities, downtown Baltimore, lower Manhattan, London, those row houses are connected by those copper pipes. The energy would come from the sky, be collected by the copper antenna on the roofs, but then it was shared throughout every row house, and it was safe. They weren't going to catch on fire. There was no carbon monoxide challenge. This was not only free energy, it was free of pollution. Now, who would conspire to do this? Oh, my gosh. Standard Oil would conspire to do this. The big oil companies that were becoming big, and the desire to retrofit our cities for combustible energy. 800-848-9222. Fred, welcome to the other side of midnight with Walter Sterling. Hello, Fred.
2: Hey, Walter. Good to talk to you again. The first time I ever spoke to you, I told you how I renovated fireplaces. It's all I do. It's all I've done since 1988. What you have in those cases, now, I'm not doubting your theory at all. I mean, people are crazy. Things happen. But I studied more along the line of the Benjamin Franklin mechanical aspect of venting fireplaces and things like that. The fireplaces that you see in some of the older townhouses and mansions in Manhattan, you'll see a U cast iron frame upside down around the front of the fireplace with a cast iron panel right in front of it. What you have there is what's called a summer door, and that summer door is in the summer door frame, which is the upside down U. There were people that drilled into their properties when they were building it. If they had the money to bring water into that property and they weren't going into the public line, they were able to bring up enough gas on their own to light the little flickering gas lights out on the front porches and some nice gas lighting throughout the house. One of the first things advised in New York City, and this is why all that cast iron is in the fireplace, because it's very radiant. People were putting gas burners on their own accord in the fireplaces. And not only did it heat up the cast iron, obviously you had to take off the summer door, which is where you stored your gas log set during the summer. And then you lock it back in with the door that's in front of it. But the copper pipes that I've seen and removed in the past were all part of a gravity heating system of the heat from the gas fireplaces naturally rising and warming the walls any way they can. The alternatives were bringing up buckets of coal, buckets of wood, having it drop down into your basement, termites go everywhere. If you had money, you did whatever you had to do to avoid bringing these combustibles up through the building and storing them. And that's just from my experience of renovating them and working on them. I no doubt, I'm sure Standard Oil has their fingers in everything, especially where heating is concerned. So your theory is definitely acceptable. But the more cast iron you saw, the more it was to absorb and radiate. The small flame that they got from a gas burner and they didn't know gas had carbon monoxide. Keep that in mind. There's no smoke. Sure, I'm a little lightheaded. The house isn't draft-free. Like, you know, it's not draft-free like they are these days where it's airtight. So people were able to live. And that's just what I found.
0: Good job there, Fred. Thank you very much for calling. Oh, go ahead. What? Oh, Fred. 800-848-9222. Always exciting to be with you moments after the weekend, because my weekend goes like this. Are you ready? Can you handle this? On the fire truck in the firehouse? Walking that baby in the ER? Welcome. I am so relieved to be here versus being home for the weekend. Being home for the weekend, I don't know about you, is a lot of work for me. Because you know what I do here? I sit and talk. Do you know what my goal in life is? To sit and talk. That's it. When I'm home with my three daughters and my wife, I cannot sit and talk. I have to, what are you doing right now? This is the refrain of my life on the weekend. What are you doing right now? Really? It doesn't look like you're doing anything. I am not allowed to do anything. As the man in the house, I am not allowed to do anything, to do nothing. I'm not allowed to do nothing. I'm triggering. I'm not allowed to do nothing. I'm given a list of demands. Women decide where men sit because I'm not allowed to sit in front of the TV. I don't think they certainly would never say that to me, but it seems whenever I do sit in front of the TV, I have to move. Listen, you can't just sit there all day. And it refrains back to when I was a teenager and my mother was saying things like that to me. You can't just sit there all day. I saw a new show. It was a combination of Hoarders and American Pickers. It was a combination of Hoarders and American Pickers, where these guys would go into a house that was filled with junk, and then they would sell the junk. It wasn't like one of those sad shows where an old lady had saved every box of cereal she ever had, and they had to convince her with a psychiatrist to get rid of it. It's not that. It's much more joyful. People who inherited a house filled with junk from the old lady, they call these people in. They find ways to make money, monetize it. It's a good show. It's like American Pickers with cash. Walter Sterling, The Other Side of Midnight.
3: The Other Side of Midnight with Walter Sterling. This is the Worldwide News Network. Extra. Employment experts say it's true. Artificial intelligence is moving in and taking some low-level jobs. But AI is not ready for the big jobs. That's where humans come in.
4: AI can do some of the work, but what really is needed is subject matter expertise. You can still leverage AI to do your job smarter and faster, and that's really where the opportunity exists.
3: That's Donna Dorsey with the Nebraska Technology Cooperative at the AgSarben Foundation. She notes tech jobs that require integrated teamwork and high-level decision-making still require human experience and skills. Additional studies from UCLA researchers show AI decision-making is limited by its lack of human social awareness and human physiology. It has no sense of fear, pain, joy, compassion, or remorse. I'm James Flippin, and this is the Worldwide News Network.
5: As Americans, we celebrate all the things that make us different. So what is the thing that connects us? The thing that makes us Americans? It's simple. It's our shared belief that we are Americans. We the people of the United States, in order to form a more perfect union, establish justice, ensure domestic tranquility, provide for the common defense, promote the general welfare, and secure the blessings of liberty to ourselves and our posterity. Do ordain and establish this Constitution for the United States of America. That belief that we each can be who we are and live the life we dream, in harmony with one another, in our system, written in the words of the Constitution. Know your Constitution. It's who you are. It's who we are.
6: Unity. It's an American thing. From AmericanThing.org.

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1: 8 million, up to 8 million children a year are vanishing. Many of them are being tortured to create adrenochrome for that blood high. All right, so there's a lot of great evil going on. Having said that, Hillary Clinton sold Yemen and Syria to Saudi Arabia. She sold Libya to France, and she sold Uranium One to Russia. And she had 30,000 emails, many of which dealt with her pedophilia adventures, okay, with the Podestas and so forth. The wealth is actually concentrated by the banks, and the banks are using war as a profit center, and they're manipulating currency and stock exchanges, interest rates, to basically treat the 99%, the deplorables, as cattle. The Great Depression was contrived by the banks with the complicity of Franklin Delano Roosevelt. The Great Depression was contrived in order to destroy the middle class that was seeking additional political power, to buy up America at Depression-level prices, and to consolidate banking control over the U.S. government. All of the suffering in the Great Depression was contrived by the banks. Right. Just as wars today are contrived by the banks.
0: Now, that guy, he's one of those conspiracy guys who's way out there. That's all his opinion. And he's managed in a minute and a half to pull together every conspiracy that exists today, all of it. The heart of it, though, is that the elites are eating children.
2: There's two types of secret societies out there. We'll use that phrase because it's very popular today, secret society. One is the group like Masons, Bilderberg, Bohemian Grove, Council on Foreign Relations, Skull and Bones. They're not secret. People know they exist. They know who the members are. But what goes on is secret. That's the first group. Then there's the second group of secret societies, which are really secret, that no one's ever heard about, like the Brotherhood.
3: Mm-hmm.
2: And somebody said, I've never heard about the Brotherhood.
3: Right.
2: I go, yeah, because it's a secret.
3: I was going to ask you about that.
2: Yeah, it's a true secret. So nobody knows the real secret societies, nobody knows exists.
3: Mm-hmm.
2: Just like back in the day, La Cosa Nostra, the mafia, right? That didn't exist because nobody knew about it. It wasn't until Joe Valachi back in the 50s. But nobody knew it existed until he revealed it.
3: Right.
2: So same thing here. Nobody knows the real secret societies that exist. They believe that they, and only they, are destined and smart enough to rule and govern and make world decisions. Now, they're doing it for a lot of greedy reasons, because that way they consolidate and keep their power. But there's a small group, I was one of them, that believe, hey, there are a lot of people out there that if they knew some of this information, they knew they were being put into a trance and being manipulated with false information, misinformation from the media and so forth, that they knew how things really worked, if they knew how to use their mind and think and increase their wealth, increase their prosperity, increase their health, increase their longevity, if some of those people, that would be better for the world, that would empower people instead of having two classes, which is the ruling elite class and virtually the slave town class.
0: And that's true. I have been around power in my life long enough and often enough. I have been with the head of the big venture capital firms. I've been in the boardrooms of companies you've heard of. I have watched how decisions actually get made. And when you and I think we have the ability to get something done or to change something relative to the government or a big corporation, you and I can't even persuade the big corporations to let us continue to work from home. Jimmy Dimon, J.P. Morgan Chase, he's about 60,000 employees, and he told them all they had to come back to the building. But that is the mistake he made. He didn't say that. He said, I want them to come back to work. Well, you were working. You were just working at home. Millions of thoughtful, creative jobs that do not require anybody to be anywhere except with their thoughts and a piece of paper or a laptop. He didn't want that. Well, why? Because he had just built this huge tower in Manhattan on Park Avenue. He had just finished building it when COVID was over, when the pandemic was over. And he said, well, come back to work. No, no, you see, they were at work, Jimmy. They were working hard, and even better than that. And I said this at the beginning of COVID. I said it many times on the radio. I said, once people work at home, they are not going to want to go back to a building. Once people who can work at home do work at home, they'll go, whoa, wait, oh, that's right. I have to commute an hour or more each way. I have to pay for the car and parking. I have to arrange for daycare. Meanwhile, I've been home during COVID. The work got done. My kid didn't need daycare. My kid's never been happier. And then they want him to go back to a building to sit in a room with people they don't really like, who smell bad. What do you do at work about the person who smells bad? In every situation, whether you're in a hair salon, an ER, a classroom, somebody smells bad. What do you do about that? How does HR handle that? I'm not allowed to say to somebody, boy, you look great today. Can I say to somebody, you don't smell good today? Is that all right? I can't say to somebody, you really should lose a few pounds so you don't die. But Jimmy Dimon unilaterally made that decision that they need to come back to the building. The chairman of the Bank of America unilaterally made the decision that his workers should come back to a building. Now, if you're driving a bus, if you're a surgeon, yeah, okay, I got it. They have to be at their job. Hands-on jobs, different. However, Jimmy Dimon, he made that decision unilaterally. Did he pick up the phone and say, you know, we should ask employees to have a vote? Every employee should vote as to whether or not they should leave home and come sit in a building rather than sitting at home and make decisions and file things on their laptop. They should come to a building rather than doing it from home. No, there was no vote. And that, in fact, is the power of the elite. That is the power of the elite. The Long Island Railroad, one of the busiest railroads in the world, well, those people are on strike. Why are they on strike? What kind of wackiness drove that decision? Terrible. It should not happen. But I promise you, that was not made with a vote of the members or meaningful vote of the members. I promise you that was one or two people at the top wanting to grandstand and say, nonsense. We're going on strike. 800-848-9222. 800-848-9222. In any situation, any employment situation, it is an illusion, unless you are the owner, unless you are the majority shareholder, it is an illusion that you have any say at all. Kindly, good managers, make sure you feel that you do, but you don't. Chicago, welcome to the other side of midnight. You and I are heard on WGN.
3: Strippers on the loose, on the other side of midnight.
4: Your rap stars, yeah, they love going to the Gentleman's Club. They really do. And there's a feller who's having a beef with Offset. Offset, one of the big-time rappers. He has a couple of kids with Cardi B, and I think that's nice. So apparently, Little to Jay is just shedding light over his beef with Offset. And apparently, the Migos rapper owes him a little money. Yeah, and Jay says that at some point he was at a casino with Offset and broke him off $10,000 because Offset was out of cash. And instead of paying back to Jay right off the bat, Offset, and he went to a strip club, and Offset let it rain for the ladies. Hey, he's been going through a separation, a divorce from Cardi B. I mean, it's this feller is probably on a low emotional ebb. Watching women cheer for him is probably a pretty good deal. Jay says he really doesn't care about the money, and he's over the beef with Offset. TMZ, by the way, reached out to Offset to see about the beef, see if there's over with. No reply from Offset's rep. Generally, I'm thinking if there's talking, it's better. If there's no talking, it ain't. I say the beef is on. The beef is on indeed. If you owe money to somebody, pay them. And don't go to the strip club and make it rain. Make It Rain means throw a lot of money to a lot of beautiful dancing girls. And they love it. They love it. Yep, there you go. Club does too because they get a piece. From the champagne room with a beef stick. I'm Velo Hool. Strippers on the Loose. Walter Sterling, The Other Side of Midnight, Red Apple Audio Network.
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0: All right, you and I will talk about the UFOs, the challenges they've had with the UFO information release. I'm looking in the paper today, I'm looking online, and now it's reported that four different types of aliens have been pulled out of craft that arrived here. Four different types. Reptilians, grays, beatific silver Nordic types. And we have all of them. Our country has all of their bodies. Maybe they're alive, we don't know. But they were all, quote, pulled out of crashed space vehicles, vehicles that brought them here. Every one of them crashed. I'm like, no, they didn't. You're telling me they could come from a billion light years away, one light year away, and they couldn't handle our atmosphere? I don't believe that. Does that make any sense? Of course not. It's a conspiracy. I don't believe for one second that the crafts crashed when they hit our atmosphere. The only reason they would have crashed is if they were shot down. Our military saw them. They had a shoot-to-kill order, and they shot them down. And then when they landed, military types ran into the forest, dragged the aliens out of their UFOs, out of their flying saucers, got them out, and then took them to some scary hangar like in the X-Files and kept them there. Maybe dead, maybe alive, but we have them. That's what the rumor is. And here's the conspiracy, and enough, enough, enough. Buried in the lead about the UFO files being released by our government 2 weeks ago is that our government, in doing that, has acknowledged that we do have UFO files. Because until that moment, no president, no vice president, no secretary of state even agreed that we had them. When challenged, they'd say, there's nothing to it. There's nothing there. Nothing there. Even in the early release where there was nothing that oohed and awed us. There was no Mr. Smith, Dr. Smith. There was no Spock. There were no pictures of UFOs flying, no propulsion systems, anti-gravity machines. There was none of that. But that misses the point. The point was that the United States government has acknowledged that they were holding files, that they did have information. There were things they didn't understand. That's why they're called unidentified. There were files that they held all around the world. Files came out from Japan and England and Canada. Every country was represented in the files that was released. All of them. That's the news. And as a result of that news, the United States government, for the first time in our history, can participate in the conversation. They can acknowledge that, yes, this is a conversation we can have because we have files. But I also believe they have bodies. 800-848-9222, Walter Sterling, 800-848-9222. I believe they have bodies. I think the issue for our government is, how did we get the bodies? Did they land safely, walk out, wave, and then we escorted them to an Air Force base with a scary hangar, and then imprisoned them? Is that what we did? I think we shot them down. I think it acted like military. Those must be Russian. Those must be Chinese. Remember when Biden dealt with that Chinese weather balloon? Did you believe it was a Chinese weather balloon? No. Could you believe he allowed it to fly over the country for weeks without taking it down or making sure it wasn't doing anything it should? But it did. It did do things it wasn't supposed to do. And when we finally got a hold of it, it was like a Radio Shack kit. It was like a weather balloon kit. It was something stupid, but it shouldn't have been allowed to go on. If we have alien bodies, and I believe we do, if we have alien bodies, and there are different types, grays, Nordics, reptilians that have been here for thousands of years, if we do, and they didn't come here thousands of years ago. They came here recently. We shot them down, and we kept them at Area 51.
5: Andromedans tell you that the alpha draconians are here now. Where?
6: There are 1,833 of them that have been living underground between 100 and 200 miles beneath the surface. They've been here. Some of them have been here a long, long time. They have lifespans that are thousands of years. They're carnivorous. They are not friendly to mankind, at least the ones that are here.
5: Are you saying carnivorous, they eat humans?
6: Yes. And they need to be, they won't eat a dead human. It has to be alive at the time of the killing. Their preference is children. You know, and we've been told, you shouldn't talk about that. You know, there other people say, well, you better not talk about the reptilians. Well, you know, bull. You know, why not? According to the Andromedans, they're responsible for 31,712 children disappearing in the last 25 years from the United States. These children were food. And I'm supposed to just shut up and not say anything about it because people don't want to hear it? That's tough. That's tough. You know, Westchester County, in the last 5 years, 3,000 children in Westchester County, New York, have vanished without a trace. Where are they going? Why are we allowing this to happen? And why should people stay in denial about it?
5: Now, how are they able to do it? How are they able to come up out of this from underground and do it? Or do they have...
6: There are tunneling systems everywhere. They're being helped by the Greys. And also, there are groups within the higher echelon that are actually helping them acquire this.
5: So human beings are abducting the kids and giving them to the Greys, who in turn give them to the Alpha Draconians?
6: That's right. That's part of the deal. They won't come up as long as we feed them down there. You understand, it's about human beings selling themselves out. The echelon attitude here, the needs of the few outweigh the needs of humanity. And sorry, that just isn't right. You know, but it's going to have to be humanity that's going to rise up and take the stand. You're just going to have to turn off your televisions. They're going to have to get in their car. They're going to have to fire everybody in Washington, D.C. that knows and does nothing. And they're going to have to do something. You know, this apathy's got to end. Otherwise, the way we live is going to end. Period. I mean, that's the bottom line. You know, and I'm not coming from a fear space. I'm really quite angry about the apathy and the fact that, you know, when people give lectures and try to tell them, people want to stand up and fight with them. Look at what's happening around us. The indications are everywhere. Everywhere. The truth is now an obscure thing. You know, the lie is the norm. There's something wrong here. What's wrong with this picture?
0: So that guy who worked at Area 51 and explained what's at Area 51, he disappeared about 2 weeks after he made that video. Because there's a limit to how much you can say. There's a limit to how much the elites are going to allow you and me to say. 800-848-9222, 800-848-9222, with Walter Sterling on the other side of midnight on the Red Apple Audio Networks. Good evening, 800-848-9222. We're at a moment in time that'll be looked at historically as very important, and the importance is that for the first time ever, UFO files have been acknowledged and released. Well, there wasn't much there. Doesn't matter. What matters is the United States government is saying they are there. Now, what's in Area 51? Probably nothing at this point, but in the past there were alien bodies. I believe that. And then the question is, how did they get there? I don't believe that the flying saucer that comes from a faraway galaxy or a faraway planet would have trouble handling our atmosphere. Because they would kind of know what to expect, maybe make sure they had the craft that could do it. Or they're coming from a different time or dimension. I have a lot of trouble with that, too. All of the times that we've wanted to have transporter beams, that hasn't worked out. Not yet. But for the first time ever, the U.S. government is saying, yes, it's true. We do have files. And in the files is information about craft that they have no idea what it is. Part of the reason for the delay for decades in releasing this information isn't because it needed to be a secret. It's because they didn't know what it was. And for a government, a military, to admit it doesn't know what's in our skies, That gives up a lot of power. They're giving up a lot of power when that happens. They're saying, we don't know. Do you want an Air Force that doesn't know? No, we want an Air Force that knows. I believe that's why he created Space Force, experts in what's in the sky. Dr. Angel, welcome to The Other Side of Midnight with Walter Sterling. Hello, Dr. Angel.
7: You know, Walter, good morning, and thank you for taking my call.
0: Yes.
7: There's so many areas that you touch on, but I love it because you just stop. You stop at a pivotal point, and you let your viewers just think about what you're saying, because you know the next step, but you're holding back, and that's really suspenseful. I love that.
0: You gave me a piece of advice. This is Dr. Angel, who's the principal of a school on Long Island, and when I started talking about my car, he told me, when you go to pick up your car and you have trouble with the invoice, I'm passing this along, say to them, I want to speak to your compliance officer. And you said every car dealer has a compliance officer. And I went there to pick up my car Friday, my Kia, which really doesn't deserve to be picked up. But I went to pick up my Kia, and there was a $1,000 invoice for sparks and an oil gasket. And I said, I'd like to see the compliance officer. No one had any idea what I was talking about. And I watched them very carefully as a New Yorker to see if it was stage acting. No, I think they really didn't know what their compliance officer was.
7: You would like me to respond to that?
0: Yes, sir.
7: That is such a sham. Now, I usually deal with a large company, I'm not going to mention their name, but very, very large, in Long Island City, Queens, on Northern Boulevard, thousands of cars. They have a compliance officer, and my wife just bought a Lexus, and they have a compliance officer. If not that term, then you want to speak to someone in the legal department or someone who handles customer complaints. There is a legal person that will sit down with you or call you back and discuss that bill. That bill at least should be cut in half, if not completely eradicated.
0: By the time I'm done, it's going to be completely eradicated. And you know, Dr. Angel, I needed a new hobby. This will be my new hobby, and I thank you for being my friend. Thanks for calling. 800-848-9222, 800-848-9222. 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
8: 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So, Walter, hit the trail, and I'll...

0: Yeah, hope everybody enjoyed that song. That was a lot of fun. And if you want more of that, you can join me on Saturday from 6 to 10 o'clock. Now, there's one problem right now. Where's Walter? Walter? Oh, there he is. Here's Walter.
1: 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Walter Sterling. The Other Side of Midnight. 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
1: 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I can't believe the radio stations that share this time with us. Thank you, thank you, thank you. Curtis in Stamford, welcome to The Other Side of Midnight with Walter Sterling. Hi, Curtis.
9: Hello. Yeah, oh. I was going to mention that there was a topic of people that see aliens or saucers or landings or spot something of extraterrestrial beings. Some of them get visited by men in black to be told to forget it, to dismiss what they saw, to drop the case. And there's no government credentials. They have no recognizable facial features. They're cold. They're malice. They're just right to the point. You know, it's been documented. Many people have experienced these so-called men in black that make everything go away.
1: Yes, and I believe that the government gets to decide who sees the UFOs, how they see the UFOs, what they can reveal, and the answer is never good. The answer is never good. There is a concerted effort and has been for 75 years to make sure that anything you and I see in the sky is kept silent, is kept a secret, and that's why the significance of the release of the files is huge. And thank you for the call, Curtis. It's huge because it's the first time ever that with all the men in black and with all the secrets involved, for the first time ever, it has been revealed that they did have files, that they do know what's going on, that they have an answer. And let me just see some. Amy Eskridge. Let's see about Amy Eskridge. Now, here's one of the scientists who disappeared. And I talked about the fact that free, the worst thing that could happen to somebody is that they're somehow involved in free energy, circumventing electric meters, gas meters. Amy Eskridge, anti-gravity work. Let's take a look at this. This is really amazing. Amy Eskridge, big deal scientist. Ready? Chilling new details have emerged regarding the 2022 death of anti-gravity researcher Amy Eskridge, who is now being cited as a key figure in an unusual pattern of deceased or missing U.S. scientists. This phenomena, involving at least 11 individuals linked to sensitive aerospace, nuclear research, has prompted a formal federal investigation. She disappeared 4 years ago. 4 years ago. Amy was a 34-year-old scientist, an entrepreneur, pushing the boundaries of aerospace technology. Well, how was she doing that? What was she doing? What was so terrifying? She drew her to background of... She was working on an anti-gravity machine. Apparently, she was getting very close to the success of the anti-gravity machine, and that is terrifying. The minute you have an anti-gravity machine, the minute you can fly around without oil and gas and nuclear fuel, well, you're a big threat. The conspiracy to shut down new technology, free electricity, free energy, well, that pretty much started with the Rockefellers and Standard Oil. That had to be, we couldn't have that. And there's so many myths about oil, such as, you know, that it's an irreplaceable fossil fuel. Well, it turns out that's just not true. Those were all things we got from our weekly reader. That was all nonsense that we got from our weekly reader. And let me see what it says here. Let's just look at one more thing, because I looked at it before and I said, that's pretty good. Let's share this. Her work, Amy Eskridge, her work was largely theoretical, focusing on gravity modification and high-frequency gravitational waves to transform propulsion and move beyond fuel-based systems. Did you ever take a tour of Thomas Edison's lab when you were a kid? Well, when I was in middle school, we used to go on tours, school trips, touring Thomas Edison's lab. And I will never forget, the tour guide said, she picked up a bottle of something that was really ugly. It was really ugly. It was gray and black in this bottle. And she said, this was his last experiment. This was Thomas Edison's last experiment. He was trying to create artificial rubber. And as a 10-year-old, my first thought is, he was killed. They weren't going to let him. They weren't going to let him do artificial rubber. That wasn't going to be happening. And that didn't happen.

0: disappeared. You and I have seen products on 60 Minutes that were couldn't be shot, couldn't be cut, totally impenetrable. And then that guy disappeared. Anybody who comes up with a solution to an oil-based product, they disappear. Now we have a little crack open in the universe that lets us see inside, that the U.S. government is allowing us to see UFO files for the first time ever. What this is going to do is result in an avalanche of interest in UFO files, because once they admit that they exist, there's no reason to keep denying there are more of them. We know there are more of them. We want to see all the information right now. We are outraged that this type of information has been kept from us for 70 or 80 years. Once we see the information, we're like, why the heck? Why couldn't you show us this? This is nothing. Why were we worried about this? And we weren't and shouldn't have been. I believe it's about pride and shame. They didn't want to admit. They didn't want to admit that they didn't know. They didn't know what was flying around. They weren't sure. I think that was the first round. The next round, I believe, is going to be alien bodies. I believe it's going to be alien bodies. And whether or not it turns out to be true, it's from light years away, well, that's a very different problem. But let's talk. My phone number is 800-848-9222. 800-848-9222 with Walter Sterling. And what? Walter Sterling? Yeah, this is The Other Side of Midnight on the Red Apple Audio Networks.
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4: I'm Wendy Gillette. It's likely going to be a tough commute for hundreds of thousands of New Yorkers because the Long Island Railroad is still on strike this morning. There are talks underway, as CBS New York's Alan Devlin reports.
5: The National Mediation Board summoned the five workers' unions and NTA management to a meeting. It's their first time back at the table since the strike began overnight Saturday. And that meeting is still going on at this hour right now, but no deal just yet. The two sides at odds over a pay increase. The MTA's contingency plan kicks into place at 4 a.m.
4: And that contingency plan includes shuttle buses during rush hours, but the railroad's management urges commuters to work remotely. Severe weather is already causing problems in parts of the Midwest as a funnel cloud blew through a field in Liberty, Nebraska this past weekend, leveling a home. No one was injured, but more storms are on the way, according to CBS News meteorologist Andrew Kozak.
6: Warm air to the south, cold air, even a winter storm to the north and the west. Places like Casper, Wyoming getting accumulating snow. But right in the middle is where we have that really sultry air, and that's where we're once again going to be focusing on severe weather for Monday, this time Kansas, Missouri, and up toward Iowa with tornado threats along with hail and gusty winds.
4: Pakistani negotiators were in Tehran this past weekend to try to make progress on a permanent ceasefire between the U.S. and Iran. Yesterday afternoon, President Trump told a reporter Iran should be afraid of what's going on right now. Correspondent Olivia Rinaldi.
7: President Trump visited his Virginia golf club shortly after issuing a new warning to Tehran. The administration's focus on Iran has Americans feeling the pinch. In new CBS News polling, almost 60% of Americans described gas prices in May as a financial hardship.
4: The World Health Organization has declared an emergency over an Ebola outbreak in Uganda and Congo. There are almost 250 suspected cases and 65 deaths, according to the Africa CDC. CBS's Imtiaz Taieb reports.
8: Global health experts are warning the Trump administration's dismantling of USAID and withdrawal from the WHO may have a serious impact on the global effort to contain the virus.
4: Health officials say this strain of Ebola has no known treatment and no vaccine. The prayer centered event Rededicate 250 was held today in Washington, D.C.
2: Our struggle today.

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1: A coalition of voting rights advocates is launching a campaign ahead of primaries tomorrow in several states, including Alabama and Georgia. Common Cause and other groups are reacting to the recent Supreme Court decision that gutted the 1965 Voting Rights Act.
9: The Election Protection Coalition includes groups such as Common Cause, Lift Our Vote, and the National Association of Latino Elected and Appointed Officials. It is setting up a voter protection hotline to battle what it calls the dilution of black and brown voting power, as well as voter intimidation. This is states across the South erase districts representing voters of color in the wake of the Supreme Court decision. Allison Keyes, CBS News.
1: Four crew members are safe after two military jets collided at an air show in Idaho. For this newscast, my final one for CBS News Radio, my always reliable copy editor was Spencer Rain, no longer a colleague, but always a friend. Wendy.
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0: 6 minutes past the hour with Walter Sterling and the legendary Dave Scott, a Canadian broadcaster who's an expert on UFOs, the release of the files. There's this big story in the Post today, in the New York Post today, about how there are four different types of aliens that have been captured, pulled out of downed aircraft that they were in, that they were flying in, Greys, Nordics, Reptilians, one other one I don't remember, but I bet you do, and that these were dragged out of these craft, but it didn't say how the crafts were brought down. And I don't believe for a second that if they could really travel light years, or maybe just from the far end of our solar system to us, that they would have trouble with our atmosphere. Do you? So I think they were shot down.
1: Well, thank you for having me tonight, Walter. It's always a pleasure to be on with you in the Midnight Misfits. Yes, the other one would be the mantid. The mantids.
0: Oh, that's right, the mantis. And did you see one of those?
1: I have not seen one of those, no. The only ones that I have seen have been Greys.
0: Got it.
1: Yeah. So, yeah, this is a really interesting story. And believe it or not, it actually coincides with a really weird post that Donald Trump put up on Truth Social, which he did an AI photo of him walking at a military base looking like the desert, maybe Area 51 or something like that, with him walking beside an alien Grey. And I find that very, very weird, considering this article in the New York Post about the four alien species. Now, excuse me, the alien species that we're talking about obviously are the Greys, the Reptilians, the mantid beings, and the very sexy looking Nordics. And I think Donald Trump would really like the Nordics because they're all tall and blonde. So I think he'd really, really like them because they're really good looking. But, you know, with the craft that you're talking about, how they've been brought down, it could have been a number of factors, okay? It could have been maybe their craft aren't made for oxygenated atmospheres. Maybe they were shot down. Maybe they were, just allowing the teenagers to come in and fly their vehicles. You know how teenagers are when they start driving, you know? So it could have been a number of things, but the key here is, how truthful is this story? Because Paul Hellyer, Canada's former defense minister, back in the 1960s and 70s, when he was at a more elderly age, around his late 70s until he passed away at 94, he actually said that he believed that we were in touch with a number of alien species. Now, what species those were, he never really got into it, but there are all these little magical clues out there that basically say we do have connections going on with certain alien species. Now, could this be one of those four? It may be. I mean, why their crafts are down, we don't know. This is all part of the mystery right now of the UFO program that seems to be taking a step backwards, so to speak. Like, leading up to this, in the last year especially, we had seen Tim Burchett and Anna Paulina Luna and Eric Burleson really get into different types of alien species, ET contact. They wanted to know about hybridization programs. But now it just seems that we're back to the old nuts and bolts and dots for videos again after the release. So this kind of comes out of nowhere with what's happened in the last 9 days since the UFO files have been released.
0: Do you believe there are four different types of aliens on our planet?
1: I think there's more.
0: And do you believe they are threats to us? Why do you believe they've been kept a secret?
1: I don't think they're threats at all. Look, here is my theory on this. Ever since the last few thousand years when man started to communicate, okay, if you go back to the Egyptian hieroglyphics and even some of the hieroglyphics that are on a lot of these pyramids that are found around the world, there are pictures of what looks to be alien species or people from space on there. You know, they don't show them very often, but it's very easy to look up. And the television show Ancient Aliens has done documentaries on this, and others have done documentaries on this as well. So if we can think that maybe alien species have been here for millennia, why wouldn't they get us if they really wanted to take us over? Why wouldn't they get us when our best weaponry was a spear and a bow and arrow? That would make more sense than...
0: Well, maybe they did. Maybe they did. Maybe that's what the Sumerians did.
1: Maybe. Maybe. I don't think so. But it just doesn't make sense to many of us. And Dr. Edgar Mitchell, who was the sixth man to walk on the moon, he actually never admitted to seeing a UFO or an alien species, but he was very involved in the later stages of his life with ETs and especially contact experiencers. And he set up a group called the Free Experiencers that actually allowed people who claimed ET contact to go and take a test on whether or not their contact was good, whether it was bad, whether it was absolutely nightmarish. And 84% of the people who took that test said that they would love to have their ET contact again, that it wasn't a bad experience. It was a very positive, enlightening, spiritual experience that they had. So if you take the numbers from the study, and over 4,400 people took that study a number of years ago, and I can tell you I was one of them who took the study, those numbers don't lie. They don't lie. So I don't think the ETs are here.
0: Was this a good spiritual experience for you to be abducted, or was this terrifying?
1: I've had the good and bad. I haven't had the ugly, but I've had the good and bad. And, you know, I mean, do I want the bad parts again? No. But on the flip side, human fear, looking back at it, human fear tells me that I'm not too sure whether even some of the bad contact that I had was actually bad, but maybe based on fear, because that's human genetics. When we don't know what something's what's going on, we have fear.
0: Dave Scott, what do you think is about to be released by the government? Do you have any idea what might be coming out?
1: The next release is going to be videos. That's the big hype around it, is allegedly these 46 videos that Anna Paulina Luna has secured from Department of War Secretary Pete Hegseth. That's going to be the big one. And, you know, once again, we're getting a lot of WWE-type promos from these politicians about what they're seeing and how it could scare people, how it could really intimidate people. You know, it's almost a God have mercy on our souls type attitude that many of them are having. The question is, will we actually get to see them? You know, are we going to get close encountered craft? Are we going to be able to see the pilots of those craft? Are they actually going to look like aliens? Or what are they going to look like? You know, if we end up getting just a bunch of dots again like we did in the first release, you know, what I mean by dots is, like, if you look up in the sky and you see a satellite going across the sky, that it looks like a dot. That's what I'm talking about. I think people are going to lose interest in this subject if they don't start showing some profound information that all of this is actually worth the hype.
0: What if they don't have it?
1: I think they do. But if we look at the fact that maybe they don't, then I think we're looking at man-made objects.
0: All right, Dave Scott, how do we find you online?
1: 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We're all over the place.
0: You do stunning graphics. Those are stunning graphics that you're coming up with to promote your shows and your website and your stuff. Very nice work, sir.
1: Thank you. I just don't have any cookies like you do.
0: It's out of my realm. All the things that I have, others did for me. They felt I needed all the help I could get. Thank you, Dave Scott. Thank you very much. Larry in Tampa at 800-848-9222, 800-848-9222. Larry, welcome to the big show.
2: Thank you, Walter. You were talking before about making up, inventing stuff. And also to respond to this previous caller's suggestion that Trump posted some things on the internet. What I'd like to ask is, a federal judge should be expected to have common sense, if not, if he doesn't know the law. And I just think that Judge Kaplan should have asked the jury if it's customary for a victim witness of a sex crime to first exhibit trauma and complain to authorities about having been sexually assaulted after a Christmas party wherein she enjoyed discussions thereof over cocktails with a Democrat lawyer seeking to dethrone Trump as she giggled about the so-called event. And I just wanted to ask you to listen,
0: Larry, my friend, mon ami, your premise is wrong. Your premise is that if a federal judge doesn't know the law, the federal judge should have common sense. You're absolutely right, Larry. And I would not expect most federal judges to have any common sense at all, because they have not had a real job for decades. They've not had to worry about buying food in decades. They have not had a daughter who is raped and attacked ever. Common sense, boy, that's a big stretch, Larry. Thank you very much for the call. 800-848-9222. Conrad in Illinois, welcome to the other side of midnight.
3: Hi.
0: Hey.
3: The planet is very old, and the oceans have been here for a very long time, long before the surface humans developed. Is there a possibility that these aren't really aliens, but beings or intelligence that developed under the ocean and long before we were here? And I remember reports back in the 1800s when whaling ships were out, and they saw these ships coming up out of the ocean. And since then, other ships going in and out of the ocean, waterways and oceans. And so if these, with all the millions of years, what's the possibility that these, because they talk about space being difficult, light years away, where another planet could bring people here, or beings here, they may have developed right under our own ocean a long time ago. It could have been a million years ago. And here, our technology is really the high end of technology that we have is only maybe a couple hundred years old. And yet, they could have developed far before this. And these beings are now coming out, and we are seeing their ships that they developed a long time ago.
0: Conrad, these are excellent points and excellent questions. And here's how I feel. I feel that one of the worst things that's happened to us is traditional archaeologists and traditional science treating our generation, our millennia of humans, as the most advanced. That the story's always the same, that human beings evolved 10,000 years ago, that civilization as we know it started evolving about 10,000 years ago, and about 4,000 years ago, the Egyptians showed up and did spectacular things. I don't believe for one second that that's the story. I believe that we are the seventh or eighth, what do they call it, epoch of man, and that it started hundreds of millions of years ago and was wiped out either by floods or horrible weather events, meteors. We were wiped out. Because when I hear, and it's been proven over and over again, that the dinosaurs are 100 million years old, 200 million years old, 250 million, and they were bigger than anything on Earth today, that's never made any sense to me. I believe that they were here, and I believe they are bigger than anything on Earth today, but why aren't things bigger now? I believe there's been a whole epoch that has been erased, a whole epoch of man that has been erased, that would explain very, very reasonably how the four-ton blocks got in place around the world. We didn't do that, but we've got this arrogance. Our science and our culture has this arrogance that we're the best, we're the smartest, that there was nothing before us. We can't lift four-ton blocks. I agree with you, Conrad. Thank you very much for calling. 800-848-9222, 800-848-9222. There's science behind the belief that there have been eight epochs of man, that there have been eight full civilizations, some advanced beyond anything we know today, some not as advanced as anything we know today, but I very much believe there have been eight epochs of man. And then each of them was wiped out either by their own destruction, disease and atomic bombs, or by meteors and comets, or by mud floods, something that erased an entire civilization. And then over the centuries and centuries, a new lineage of man appeared. That's what I believe. 800-848-9222. Robert in North Carolina, welcome to the other side of midnight with Walter Sterling. Robert, hi. Hi. Hey, hey.
4: Good morning.
0: Good morning, sir.
4: Okay. You got my email, right?
0: Robert, what was the essence of your email?
4: About Bucky's.
0: Yes, and the picture. Yes.
4: There was a picture? I didn't see a picture.
0: Then you described it so well. Then you described it so well, I thought it was a picture. Here's what Robert sent me. He visited a Bucky's. Bucky's is a roadside attraction, a huge attraction, servicing cars and travelers. There aren't many of them in the United States, but to start it off, to get it scaled in your mind, how many gas tanks were at your Bucky's, Robert?
4: I was told 145.
0: 145 gas tanks. You and I can't even imagine that. We can't even imagine it. And it was the cheapest gas you found that day, right?
4: Yes, it was. It was the cheapest in the area that I found on my trip, actually, which was pretty long.
0: Now, Robert, share with us a few of the key points of the Bucky's you saw. What did you see inside the Bucky's that would convince another Midnight Misfit to go and see it?
4: Oh, they had all kinds of, like, kitsch things, like niche products, all kinds of food products that you'd probably want to sample, drinks of every kind. The place was spotless. And like you said, there was an attendant in the restroom. It was amazing, really. And even though it was pretty busy, it was really nice inside. And
0: it's busy and it doesn't feel crowded and the lines move fast.
4: Yeah, yeah. It didn't take long to get to the register, despite how many people were there.
0: Don't you feel better as an American, Robert, that you found Bucky's, that you have experienced it?
4: Oh, yeah. And I can't wait to get the pictures to you this week because I didn't have enough time. I was pressed for time at the public library. Right now, that's how I'm able to use the computer. I don't have a working computer or internet service at home.
0: You know, I'm paying for internet service at home, and I don't get it either. I have the worst Wi-Fi. I'm on this AT&T. It is crap. I've done everything I can to get it serviced properly. It's endlessly slow. I don't mean like being spoiled slow. I mean it's really actually slow. But congratulations on getting to a Bucky's, Robert. I am proud of you, and I want the pictures, and I want you to call again with another Bucky's report. And thank you very much for being on the other side of midnight with Dave in St. Louis, KMOX. Welcome to the other side of midnight. Hello?
5: Good evening, sir. Good evening, it's been a pleasure. Hey, my father was like the most conservative Baptist guy you ever.
0: Dave, I can't understand you. It's a bad connection, Dave. I can't understand you. Thank you for calling. Ryan in New Jersey, welcome to the other side of midnight. Hi. Hi, Ryan.
6: Hey Walter. Did you ever go to the homestead of Stuyvesant Avenue?
0: Did I ever go where?
6: The Homestead.
0: Is that a restaurant?
6: Oh, so you ain't from Union anymore.
0: No, I was born in Orange. First 3 years in Irvington. What I did in Union is I went to Five Points. I went to Five Points.
6: You don't know where the Homestead is?
0: Thank you very much for the call. Thanks for the call. I don't know if I need a quiz about Union restaurants. Do I need that quiz? Gray, welcome to the other side of midnight. Yeah, I know. Hi, Gray. Hi.
7: Hi, Walter. Great
0: Wait. Thank you. Walter M. Sterling, The Other Side of Midnight, Red Apple Audio Networks.
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9: World Cup soccer matches are less than a month away, but many hotel owners in Los Angeles aren't excited. Jeff Zarinim runs the Hollywood Hotel. He says the World Cup is not filling up his rooms.
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9: 7 in 10 LA hotels report disappointing numbers. I'm James Flippin, and this is the Worldwide News Network.
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0: Walter Sterling with Gray in Delaware. Welcome to the other side of midnight. Hi, Gray.
1: Okay, take two. Thank you, Walter.
0: Sir.
1: Tremendous show. Tremendous show you guys going. I love it. Audience loves it. And, you know,
0: how do we
1: realize...
0: know? Hey, Gray, how do we know the audience loves it? You love it, and I think it's okay. How do we know the audience loves it? That's what matters. And do the Katzimatidis love it? That's the other thing that matters.
1: I think the big cat is listening right now. He loves this subject. Space alien, he's big into this, you know?
0: You know what's cool about him? By the way, you know what's cool about him? And I only hesitate because of what I'm about to tell you. What's cool about him is right before I'll go on the air, I'll get a text, and it says, I'm awake. And I'm like, oh, my God, he's awake. And then, like, halfway through, he'll write, I'm listening. Like, oh, okay. But he hasn't done that tonight, making me wonder whether or not he's taken a night off as he deserves.
1: Well, he loves talk radio. He loves this stuff. I think,
0: yeah.
1: You know, my opinion is, I hope he's not listening. I think he likes you for some reason. There's something makes him really like you a lot more than most people for some reason. But that's my own opinion.
0: Well, that'll change.
1: You know? No, it won't. No,
0: you're a good guy, Gray. So what's going on? Tell me, Gray, what's going on? How you doing?
1: We're doing great. I just wanted to say something. There's two sides to this story. This is either bread and circuses, look at the Romans, or this is scientific with all these spacecraft and aliens and everything. I know there are no space aliens being held in Studio 51 and or spacecraft or anything. This is just a concocted story to keep people, you know, it's entertainment. It's a form of entertainment, but some people can be bamboozled and believe this stuff. You know, basically, if there were aliens, we would have seen, more people would have seen this. And it's something that's a fantasy that people use for different reasons. It's a cottage industry. It's like JFK. It's like everything else that's been turned into, people write books about it. The National Enquirer, the Globe, they used to do big articles about it. And that would sell. They would keep that paper right at the cashier, right where people getting, you know, cash, you know, having all their stuff rung up for the cashier. They would see that newspaper, space aliens landed in Southern California on surfboards and stuff, and hey, they scoop those papers up. But there are none. I just want to tell the people, there are no space aliens. We have no space aliens. They will never produce any space aliens.
0: Why do you live in Delaware?
1: Well, Delaware is actually not a bad state to live in. People, it's a secret. It's a big secret, but it's actually not a bad. I know who comes from Delaware, and I know he's a little cool.
0: No, that doesn't bother me. That doesn't bother me. No. What bothers me is that you could live in Palm Beach.
1: If you live in Palm Beach, you got to have some dough. You got to have some dough ready for me to live in Palm Beach. You know, come on.
0: Well, how about like Georgia, where it's warm?
1: Well, George, you know what? What about the summertime? Come on. Well, we come from the Northeast, and the summertime is not comfortable. Air conditioning is going 24 hours a day. You might have aliens. You might have a crocodile or alligator in your backyard or something, which I think is crazy. Like, we live in America. Think about it. In America, we live with crocodiles, alligators, and bears. Would we live if there were lions and tigers running around the joint? Would we live like, if I came out of my house and got into my car and I knew there might be a lion running across the street or something? But a bear, we live with bears. We live with alligators. We're American people are really folksy type. But I think this alien thing is done just to divert from what's really going on. I mean, did you see what happened in L.A.? I mean, not L.A., London Saturday with Tommy Robinson. Oh, that was – Leon Musk was there. Nick Shirley was there.
0: It was very intense. It was very intense. You're absolutely right. Hey, Gray, you're a good listener, and thank you very much for the call. I appreciate it. 800-848-9222, 800-848-9222 with Walter Sterling. All right. 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
0: The fireplaces. There was a conspiracy to change the fireplaces that were built before 1800. The fireplaces that were built before 1800 were not coal and wood burning fireplaces. They were not combustion fireplaces. They were receptors, because those fireplaces are pristine. They don't have coal soot. They don't have wood soot. Those fireplaces are pristine, and they were energy receivers. They received energy from the ether, electric energy from the ether. Copper antennas on the roof in every one of those houses. And you've seen them when you were a kid, and you drive around the country and you'd say, what is that on top of the houses? What is that? And your father would say, those are lightning rods. Your mother would say, those are lightning rods. And then they built new houses. No lightning rods. Yet, there's still lightning. What is that? They were receptors for free energy. It was set up to pull energy out of the ether and heat the homes. When you pull away the walls, when you tear down the brick over the fireplace openings in these homes built before 1800, what you will see is an elaborate maze of copper tubing. That copper tubing captured the energy, generated heat, and then throughout the homes, there was copper tubing in the walls. That copper tubing kept the homes warm. There was no furnace with oil. There was no furnace with coal. There was no furnace. The homes were heated with radiant heat from the Ethernet and then distributed in the homes in copper tubing, which was complicated. You take out the bricks above a fireplace from a fireplace built before 1700, 1800, it's complicated. They figured out how to maximize the energy that was coming into those copper tubes to generate heat and distribute it not only to their house, but if it was in a row house, house after house after house would in effect feed each other heat. Then oil came along. Standard oil came. Standard oil and gas came. Well, we can't, that isn't metered. That's free. We can't have free energy. We can't have free heat. We can't have free power. We have to get meters on these. The electric system that we have today is a joke. It's been around for over 100 years. The technology is well known. And the technology is simple and cheap. There's not a reason in the world that when we have a lightning storm, or, oh my gosh, it's July, everybody turned on their air conditioner. We weren't expecting that. We didn't expect everyone to turn on their air conditioner. Oh no, and there'd be brownouts. There are brownouts in Los Angeles that go on for weeks. There are brownouts in other cities that go on. Wait a minute. You and I have been paying a fortune for that metered electricity. And the service keeps getting crappier, keeps getting worse. In every state, ladies and gentlemen, all the electric company has to do is go to the state legislature and say, we need a rate increase. Oh, no problem. Here you go. Thanks for contributing to my campaign. Good to see you. Electricity, a vital utility, and we are grateful to all Americans for paying for their electricity and for keeping our cities bright and light. What? We all had to switch to LED bulbs. Sorry, they're really ugly. They're too bright, and when we're driving at night, they practically blind us, right? Terrible. Fortunately, our great president ended that nonsense, ended that crap. Now you can buy incandescent bulbs. There's a step back 100 years, but good for us. At least they're pretty and nice. And at least our children will finally see skin tones the way they were meant to be seen. But for a couple years there, if you tried to get an incandescent bulb, you weren't going to get it at Walmart. the biggest distributor, the biggest seller of LED bulbs day one was Walmart. Hold on a second, I have to move. Walmart. They made the most money because, gee, you got to replace all those incandescent bulbs right away. Where do we get them? At Walmart? Walmart made a fortune. Highest grossing corporation in the world. Did you know that? Not an oil refinery in China, not General Motors. Walmart is the highest grossing corporation in the world. Whoa. The energy grid gets worse every year. The brownouts become more frequent every year. And our restrictions on energy use also increase. We have to buy energy efficient appliances. And the rules for how efficient it needs to be, that changes every year as well. With all of the energy efficient appliances in my home, I would have figured that my electric bill would have gone down. Has your electric bill gone down? No, mine keeps going up. How is that possible if I'm using more and more energy efficient appliances? How is it possible that with all these energy efficient appliances, my electric bill keeps going up and my service keeps going down? The service keeps getting worse. In New Jersey, finally, a legislature said, we're not going to give you a rate increase unless you do something better. You have to do things better. The power companies came to the New Jersey State Legislature, and the hour before the loser governor left, he said, we're not going to put in the rate increase now. This is like in June. We're not going to put it in now or July or August. We'll wait till November. When your usage goes down and your bills normally go down because it's cold, and then the rate increase will go in. Slight decline in the use, and that's when it will increase the charges. And that's what they did. They delayed the charges till November. You lived in New Jersey. You lived in Pennsylvania. Suddenly you had higher electric bills in November rather than the joy of lower electric bills. But I don't get it. How is it possible that no matter how many energy-efficient appliances, you and I buy, our electric bill keeps going up? And there's no negotiation. If they do crappy service for a couple days, if the power's out in your community for a couple days, they credit you the month. We're really sorry for the inconvenience. We're not going to charge you anything for this month. Do they do that? Do the Con is in Con Ed? I love that they've let themselves be called Con Edison. Yeah, it's a con. It's a stunning con. It's the three-card Monty of utilities. It's a con. Just horrible. Let's talk. 800-848-9222. 800-848-9222. So much going on. Britney Spears, you won't believe this. You won't believe this. Ladies and gentlemen, let's get these facts right. Ready? Britney Spears emerged with bruises on her legs Thursday after a wild night that saw her, I can't make this up, listen carefully, that saw her barking and carrying a knife during a chaotic restaurant visit. She was pictured leaving Paw Works Pet Store in Thousand Oaks, California, hours after Wednesday's incident, which took place days after she left what? Rehab. She went to rehab because she got a DUI. She got arrested for a DUI. I am haunted by the words her father said when he kept begging her not to be let out of the conservatorship. He went to court. He said, please, she needs to be in this conservatorship or she will lose all her money. She will screw everything up, all of it. What he said was, people don't understand how bad the disease is. That's what he said calmly and lovingly. I can't wait to see what that call says. Calmly and lovingly. And because at first everybody thought that he was a bad man. He was a conservator for 8 or 9 years. He got a fee for being a conservator. He wasn't paid enough. Britney Spears' father, he was not paid enough to take care of this mess. She's in the throes of addiction. She leaves rehab after being sent there to deal with her DUI. Bad move. She could wind up in jail because of that DUI, because she left rehab. She's going to have no way back. That is some addiction. Glenn in Pennsylvania, welcome to the other side of midnight with Walter Sterling. Hi, Glenn.
3: Yeah, my son works in a power plant on the Delaware River, and the men that work in that power plant are consumed with the effort of what it takes to make electricity for people to use in their houses. They don't even realize where the hell it comes from. You know, you talk about electricity. It's a major effort. The fuel that's brought into the plant. There's 100 men there working on motors, working on turbines, working on fuel delivery. It's a major, major effort. Yet you talk about it like it's something so whimsical, so easy. I think it's very foolish the way you talk about it.
0: I have tremendous respect for your son. I have tremendous respect for your son and his coworkers. And I did not view it as anything that's easy or anything that's simple. What I view it as is something that is known. And the investment that those companies need to make your son's job easier and to bring newer equipment online has not been made. Those are greedy electric companies. Those are utilities. Those aren't supposed to be for profits, but they are for profits. And the government, the state legislatures, especially in Harrisburg, rubber stamp every request for a rate increase. There is no question that what it takes to make it is formidable, but there are ways to make it easier for your son and ways for it to make it better for us. And why that price goes up every month, every year, I don't understand.
3: Okay, I just want to get that point across that the engineers and the scientists and the men that are involved, they get a call from Niagara when they got to power up, when they got to power down to put it into the grid. And this silliness with solar, that's solar electricity.
0: That's nonsense. That's a con. Same thing with the windmills. What the hell is that?
3: Yeah, it's all jive. Well, I just wanted to get that point across, okay, Bob?
0: Hey, Glenn, have I let you make your point?
3: Yeah, thank you.
0: You bet, Glenn. Thank you for the call. 800-848-9222. He's right. The people who work in a power plant, that's a tough job. And it's precision. It's a combination of brute force and precision. It's a precise job. However, it's been the same job for 110 years. Probably ways to make it simpler, better, easier, more efficient, because the end result of all of that effort is not what it needs to be. There should be no brownouts. There should not be a rate increase every hour. There should not be any of the concerns that you and I have about getting electricity or keeping electricity. It's way too expensive. It should be, it's an obligation. In our culture, it's an obligation, and we shouldn't be paying for it like it's a luxury. 800-848-9222, 800-848-9222. You and I are talking about the disaster known as Britney Spears. Here's this woman who has two handsome sons being raised by her dancer. Did they ever get married? That guy, I guess they got married. By her ex-husband, she supports them. She makes tons of cash. She supports them. Thank God she isn't negligent with her sons, but she sure wasn't there. To the point where they have no interest in seeing her. They make excuses. They'll make nice now and then. Daddy says, make nice now and then. She gets a DUI a month ago. Britney Spears gets a DUI a month ago. They say, okay, listen, just go to rehab. Stay there for 30 days. Get clean and sober. And she couldn't do that. Instead, she's in a restaurant this weekend, crawling on the floor, barking, and has a giant knife. They're going to put her in jail, and they're going to keep her in jail, or they're going to put her in a psychiatric ward for a year. A prison psychiatric ward for a year, and it'd be the best thing that ever happened to her. Just horrible. The problem with the challenge of addiction, as you may know, but I hope you don't, the challenge of addiction is that when a person is addicted to a drug or booze, when they're addicted, no amount of conversation or reasoning is going to fix that. No amount of logic is going to fix it, because addiction is illogical. Addiction has no gravity. It's illogical. You can say to a very, they must be stupid. No, they can be brilliant. But if they are prone to addiction and they have found their drug and they start taking it, boom, they are off to the races. And they're not who they are. They're not who they were. Now they're an addicted person. And they listen to their addiction. They listen to their drug or their booze. That's their leader. That's their dictator. That's who they have to serve, is their drug. And she's in the throes of it. She can't seem to escape it. Walter Sterling, The Other Side of Midnight, the Red Apple Audio Networks.
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4: Other Side of Midnight with Walter Sterling.

I'm James Parker, and this is Florida Story. Thank you. Okay, for our first Florida story, it's going to be our only Florida story. We're going to start in Pensacola. There's a little retired couple, 68-year-old Florida woman, 73-year-old Florida man, pack up their yip-yappy little dog in the van and decide to head west down I-10. And as you get past Baton Rouge, a few miles outside of town, is one of these classic roadside attractions. This one is one of the lost arts of a menagerie, a small collection of exotic animals. And the feature attraction at the Tiger Stop in Grosse Tête, Louisiana, is a camel. Your host, me, James Parker, I am wildly familiar with this place because I've stopped there 100 times. It's called Tiger Stop. It used to have a tiger there, but they had amassed other animals to go with it. Just some weird stuff. But this Florida couple sees the attraction and they stop by, and we don't have a verbatim transcript, but we can all be pretty confident the conversation went something like this. Hey, let's see if he'll eat one of the milk bones we brought for the dog. So they start throwing dog treats at this camel. Mind you, the first field trip you took in first grade to the first zoo, the first lesson you learned was what? Don't feed the animals. Now, we're not talking about 8-year-old kids here. We're talking about a Florida woman. Remind you, she is 68. He is 73. How do you find two people this dumb? And knowing they exist, what are the astronomical odds that they found each other? See, that's what makes this a Florida story. They left the door to the van open so the dog could go out and do his business. But when you start throwing dog treats in the camel pen, the dog says, hey, I want some treats, runs under the fence into the camel pen and starts eating his own dog treats. But he's not getting out. And so the camel comes over there, starts sniffing at the treats as well. And the Florida couple gets concerned that their dog may be in danger. So 68-year-old Florida woman doesn't go and get help from an employee. She decides she's herself going to crawl under the fence and save her little yip-yappy, ankle-biting dog. Florida husband doesn't talk her out of it, doesn't go and get help from an employee, but he decides he himself, as well, is going to crawl under the fence into the camel enclosure. So the dog is yapping at the camel. Florida woman comes up to rescue the dog. The camel knocks her over, sits on her, and now you have this 73-year-old Florida man trying to push a camel off of a 68-year-old Florida wife. Now, unfortunately, the positioning of the camel put its private parts right in the woman's face, and so while she's pinned down, in order to try and free herself, she has to bite the testicles of the camel. And in a Florida miracle, somehow this worked. The camel got off. Florida woman dusts herself off, grabs her dog, and gets the heck out of the pen. Florida man is shown on the surveillance video. I watched this for you. I burned precious time of my day putting this trash in my brain for you. On the video, he's in the pen for several minutes after his wife gets out. He is just in there pushing it and leaning on it and playing with a camel. 73. What do you do after you've been sat on by a camel and you have to bite it in its private parts in order to free yourself and save your dog? Well, you tell your fellow gas station / menagerie visitors that you think you may have broken some ribs, and then you light a cigarette, of course. Employees heard the commotion, and when they came to check on the situation, she lied and told them they were just sitting there minding their own business, and the dog ran into the pen for no reason, and the camel attacked the dog. But when they went and checked the surveillance video, they found out the part about she was actually throwing dog treats in there. So what, you lied about that? Husband went along with the lie as well. So now you're going to have some sort of semi-Jussie Smollett camel testicle biting hoax. Here's another little fun fact. 68-year-old Florida woman didn't have her teeth in at the time, so I guess technically she gummed the camel's junk. There's a quote in the police report where a deputy asked Florida man, why were you throwing dog treats into the camel pen? Here's the quote in the police report. I wasn't thinking. Now, how can I do any other Florida stories today after I just told you that one? I can't. This is it. I don't even know if I can do an episode next week.

0: Area 51, one of the military personnel claimed they had captured a UFO insecticide, and he claims he is from this Earth, and also about time travel, that he's traveled in the future, and that eventually, which was very frightening, a catastrophe would hit this Earth, and we would all go under and become mutate to insecticides. Is this feasible?
1: I was an English major. I don't know if it's feasible. I heard it. I saw it as well. The History Channel has fun, and they present interesting ideas, but they don't present insane ideas. There's some flirtation with actual science in everything I've seen on the History Channel. Now, what I'm going to do is Robert Cloutworthy, the voice of the History Channel, the man who says ancient alien theorists believe.
0: Exactly.
1: He's that guy. He will be on Thursday at 1 a.m. Eastern, and I will ask him this question, okay?
0: Okay, but is there possible for time travel that they've come from the future and they've
1: yes.
0: come back?
1: Yes, it is possible, but we don't have any facts that it has happened. Of course, it is possible, but I thank you for the call. Thanks very much. Walter Sterling, The Other Side of Midnight, Red Apple Audio Networks.
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5: I'm Deborah Rodriguez. This is the first weekday of a strike at the country's busiest commuter rail system, the Long Island Railroad, and riders are bracing.
6: I can't think about it. I might just take a day off.
5: CBS New York's Liza Rosner with some of the rank and file.
7: The raises that were being offered weren't actually raises when you factor in inflation.
8: We're looking for a modest raise in our wages. Health insurance should never be on the table. We work hard enough for it.
9: Jana Lieber, the head of the MTA, says the unions are the highest paid railway workers in the country, making well over six figures, and alleges they are trying to force a bad deal.
5: The LIRR serves hundreds of thousands of riders who commute from Long Island into Manhattan and back. The National Mediation Board called both sides to meet last night. Violent storms swept the mid and northwest last night. Chainsaws in Nebraska, where a second night of severe weather destroyed at least three homes west of Lincoln, sending roofs, trees, and power lines flying through the air. At least 22 tornadoes are confirmed. In Northern California, this woman held on to her baby in Stockton.
10: Mostly branches and, like, the occasional, like, little tornado situation. A lot of dust.
5: There are more storms on the way today from Texas to Michigan. U.S.-Iran peace talks remain at a standstill this morning. CBS's Olivia Rinaldi.
11: President Trump on Sunday issued fresh threats to Iran, saying that the, quote, clock is ticking, and warned that there won't be much left of the country if they don't get moving fast on making a deal with the U.S.
5: Gas prices are at an average $4.52 a gallon today. Police in Austin, Texas, say three people are under arrest in connection with a dozen shootings at homes, apartment buildings, and two fire stations over the weekend. Four were wounded, one critically. KEYE-TV's Vinny Materano.
12: Austin police say it was all hands on deck to track down suspects responsible for 12 shootings in the area. They say the spree started when a teenager stole a gun from a gun shop.
5: Officials say two were caught after a chase during a traffic stop, a third following a manhunt. The Cavaliers are back in the NBA's Eastern Conference Finals for the first time since LeBron left in 2018.
13: The step back Jay, money! Wow! Spider has been scintillating.
5: Donovan Mitchell led Cleveland to a 125-94 victory over the Pistons in Game 7 on Amazon Prime. Cavs and Knicks kick off their series tomorrow night. West Finals begin tonight with the Thunder hosting the Spurs. This is CBS News.
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2: Starbucks has something new brewing overseas.
3: Starbucks plans to open its first corporate office in India next year, in a move that the company says would actually bring previously outsourced jobs back under direct control of the Seattle-based company. Memos obtained by Bloomberg say the new office would bring technology jobs being done by contractors back in-house, which would save money. Starbucks expects to choose a site for the new office later this year and then begin recruiting. Heather Bosch, CBS News, Seattle.
2: After two decades,
4: I'm Anderson Cooper.
2: After choking back tears, Anderson Cooper signed off from 60 Minutes on CBS last night. He explained in an extended farewell interview.
4: I've got a 4-year-old and a just now 6-year-old, and I want to spend as much time with them as I can while they still want to spend time with me. And those days, that clock is ticking, I think.
2: Deborah.
5: Hi, I'm Kim Holderness.
6: And I am Penn Holderness.
5: And we're here to remind you to get your cancer screenings.
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6: Well, that sounds like fun. Can I get in on that? I mean, I like lunch.
5: Well, you have a colon and you're over 45 and you have lungs.
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0: gentlemen, my gosh, that's what radio is supposed to sound like. Let me give you a rating secret. Are you ready? Yes, I know the mic's hot, but so am I. The rating secret is this. Pretend there are two top 40 radio stations in a city. There'll be one with jingles and one without. The one with jingles gets much better ratings. Isn't that right? Michael in Westbury, New York, welcome to The Other Side of Midnight with Walter Sterling.
1: Hello, Mr. Sterling.
0: So,
1: you've talked a lot about tonight, Area 51. But,
0: yes.
1: But over the last 15 years or so, I've been hearing about a place called the Dugway Proving Grounds,
0: ooh,
1: which is south of Salt Lake City. And I've heard that a lot of the alien bodies and technology has been taken there. But it doesn't seem to get a lot of attention in the media. Do you know about the Dugway Proving Grounds?
0: No, Michael, but what do you know?
1: It's mostly been kept as a secret,
0: yes.
1: and I don't know a whole lot about it. I was wondering, did your guest
0: Robert Clotworthy, the voice of ancient aliens. You know what? Two things. Either I will ask him when he's on Thursday, or you will ask him when he's on Thursday.
1: Okay, that's a deal. That sounds like a good deal.
0: It is a good deal, because he would know, and he's like a really nice guy. And, Michael, besides this concern about the UFOs, how's your life? How's everything going?
1: Very nicely, very, very nicely. I'm very pleased.
0: Are you married?
1: No, I'm not, sir.
0: And do you have a hobby?
1: Yeah, yes, I do. I have a good number of hobbies.
0: Tell me two.
1: I like to go to I like record collecting, and I like collecting comic books, and I like to listen to good radio.
0: So you collect vinyl?
1: Yes, I do.
0: That's pretty cool. Do you have one or two pieces in your collection that you're really proud of? That's a great hobby.
1: I have to think about that. I have to think about that. But.
0: All right. I want you to remember one or two pieces. If you ever want to trade any of them, if you ever want to sell any of them, call us. I'm sure we can match you with somebody who'd be very interested in it.
1: Oh, that sounds very nice. I'm not really looking to sell. But,
0: well,
1: but
0: you,
1: okay.
0: Yeah, but one day you will if they keep raising the price of electric, my friend.
1: Anything is possible.
0: Thanks for the call. Thank you very much for calling 800-848-9222. Silas, who lives near the Staten Island Ferry Hawks.
2: Yeah, I was thinking about when you said you cut the line. I noticed when all the big clubs were open back in the city and all, but I was
0: like which clubs? Which clubs? Wait. Listen, talk to me. Don't give me a speech. Talk to me.
2: Okay.
0: Which clubs, Silas? Which clubs?
2: You know, in the Studio 54 days, and we played at the Limelight and stuff. There's actually a church over there. They turned into a club.
0: No, I know. At 19th and Park. I know.
2: Okay.
0: Yeah, 19th and Park. Now, listen, what you say you played there? Are you in a band?
2: Yeah, I was a singer in a band, and I've noticed how, you know, it felt kind of special when people would go like, oh, yo, Silas, yeah, come on. You know, and you.
0: What band did you sing in?
2: The band was called White Lightning.
0: And can you sing a bar or two of a hit?
2: Oh, yeah. In fact, I was making a song for you, for your After Midnight. I was doing it like the Bee Gees.
0: God bless
2: that
0: you.
2: Song,
0: I'll play a song of yours. You send it to me and I'll play
2: imagine?
0: It. Okay.
2: All right. And I don't know if you noticed back in the day, there was John Boy Kennedy, and I noticed he would get in places and stuff, but he never pulled his privilege. But I noticed that's one guy who every woman I've known of every stripe thought he was really handsome.
0: He was.
2: Thinking, that guy would have walked right into the presidency had he still been alive.
0: Yeah, well, there were some people who couldn't have that. There were some people who couldn't have that.
2: Yeah.
0: He would have walked in. He would have been the president. He would have been thoughtful. He was a lawyer. He was the best-looking guy on earth. He didn't need to pull privilege. He just needed to show up.
2: Yeah. Could I say one thing about the UFOs, if they
0: were
2: true?
0: Please. We are the UFO headquarters. Go ahead.
2: Okay. I believe that, you know, most of the science fiction is showed of them coming here and destroying Earth or killing people. I think if they really did reveal themselves, they would, you know, obviously be able to speak to us and say, we were intelligent enough to travel through time and space to get here. They go, do you think we're dumb enough to come here just to kill you? No, we've come here to smarten you people up. I think that they would actually be more intelligent than us and try to help us, not hurt us, you know.
0: I hope you're right, and I appreciate the call, Silas. Now, your job is to record a song. 800-848-9222, 800-848-9222.
3: In fact, no Indian I know has ever had sex. How we became a billion people is a mystery even to us. Everywhere we go, we look at each other, we're like, do you know where you came from? I mean, look, I've done it in my life. I have three kids. So you do the math. I have done it. But now I'm 50, I'm over it. I mean, now I walk around with a police tape around my body. Like, police line, do not cross. Do not hug me, do not touch me. You want to show me affection, Venmo me. Recently for my annual visit, and you know those people, they like to get all up in your business. So she asked me, she's like, are you gay, are you straight, are you bi? I said, I am done.
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0: It's quarter past the hour with Walter Sterling, Monday morning. Oh my gosh, we made it through the weekend. That's the hard part for me. I have three women telling me what to do, where to sit, how to behave. Don't annoy my mother. Don't annoy my sister. It's wedding time. It's wedding time. I will confess to you that in my youth, when I'd get invited to a wedding, which I always dreaded, when I'd get invited to a wedding, it seems I would show up for the reception. It was busy, lots of people in the church. I'm like, I don't want to sit through the church. I don't want to sit through the temple. But I'll go to the reception. And that's what I would do more than once. I just went to the reception. Every time I was caught. I didn't see you in the church. Every time I was caught. Never got away with it. Yeah, I was there. I was in the church. Of course, it was a beautiful ceremony. Really? I never got away with it. One of my plans and schemes, I know what I'm going to do. I'm going to skip the service and go to the reception. The worst wedding I ever went to. Should have been sweet and nice, but it was not. I had a professional friend, a person who worked in radio, and I was invited to his wedding, which was flattering since we didn't talk much. I'd worked with him closely a few years earlier. It was one of those relationships where you're put at a location, you do the work with the people, and then you leave. And it was a professional colleague situation. Well, he invited me to his wedding, which was a surprise, but very nice. I came to his wedding, and about an hour before the ceremony or an hour before the reception, he said to me, would you be my best man? And I'm thinking, did somebody die? Your brother die? Your relative? No, he just didn't ask me. And that was a big problem. I didn't know him well enough to be his best man. I'm thinking, this guy, I'm his best shot for a best man. And there were a lot of people there. It wasn't like an Elvis Chapel wedding. There were a lot of people there. I would have thought he'd had a better choice, but he asked me to be his best man, and I did it. But boy, it was weird. Imagine showing up at a wedding an hour before, and you're asked to be the best man. Imagine you're asked to be the maid of honor. Weddings are tricky because if you do anything wrong, you're going to hear about it the rest of your life, whether you're the husband or the wife. You're going to hear about it the rest of your life. Where do you do the gifts? How do you make sure you do the gifts? Do not, here are my wedding tips for the spring. We're approaching spring, April, May, June. Here are my tips. Do not bring the gift to the ceremony. Do not bring the gift to the reception. You have given the bride or groom a problem. If you bring the gift to the reception, don't bring the gift to the reception. Huge mistake. Because why? Because then you've given them a job. Now they have to carry your goofy gift back. Find out where they're registered. Go to the registry. Pick the most expensive thing you can afford. Oh, and bride and groom, here's the other part of that advice. Make sure you register for expensive things. Register for things you would never buy yourself. Or what's the point? What is the point of having a wedding if you're going to buy things that you could buy yourself? And don't, well, I have to have some cheap things in there for my friends. Like, you know, here's a salt and pepper shaker. And no, don't get a napkin holder. Don't get a salt and pepper shaker. Don't do that. Don't register anything you can afford to buy yourself. People want to show off. I promise you that whatever is the most expensive thing in your wedding register will disappear first. It'll be claimed first. Everybody has a rich friend. You have one rich friend, and that rich friend is going to buy the most expensive thing because they think it's expected. But also, what you think is expensive to your rich friend is not. It's not. Register the most expensive thing that store has, and it will get bought. I registered this ridiculously expensive silver bowl for our wedding. Boom, gone immediately. I registered an expensive real recliner that I wanted for my butt. Boom, gone immediately. The tchotchkes, no. The silver, no. The silver. Apparently, silver sets are passé. People getting married today do not register silver sets anymore. It is no longer a desirable gift. And that's silly. You can melt it down. Why don't you get the silver? Get the silver. It's always valuable. Do that. That is my experience. And then I learned a great trick about registering gifts. You ready? This is one that most people don't think of, but boy, oh boy. That honeymoon is not $1,000, it's $10,000. Find out the travel agent, find out who set it up, and give the certificate, a gift certificate to travel, either with the airline or with a travel agent. Give a certificate of travel. That will be much appreciated. That's one of the best things you can do. Oh, recognizes the wedding. It recognizes a big expense. It helps lower a big expense. You're suddenly very cool, especially if you weren't going to register anything. There's some young couples who think it's not cool to register. It's cool to register. If they're coming to your wedding, they expect to give you a gift. Let them know what gift you want, not something that you're going to have to return. Red Apple Audio Networks, Walter Sterling, The Other Side of Midnight.
5: The Other Side of Midnight with Walter Sterling. This is the Worldwide News Network. Extra. A Detroit man accused of a 1993 murder has been arrested by U.S. Marshals in Panama. 56-year-old Richard Weirstein, who is also known as Joseph Stavros, allegedly killed his 23-year-old roommate, Rodney Barger, on September 15th, 1993.
6: He's very crafty, cunning. He's a liar. You know, he's believed what he said and had a whole new life.
5: That's Assistant Chief Deputy U.S. Marshal James Allen discussing Weirstein's discovery and
7: and arrest in Panama. Barger was the lead singer of the punk rock band Cold as Life, and Wirstein had been arrested several times since then, but under different aliases. His true identity was not known. Wirstein got married in Panama after fleeing to that country around 20 years ago.
6: He had roots in Panama and kind of just lived a new life and thought that he would never be caught.
7: I'm James Flippin, and this is the Worldwide News Network.
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0: 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Now the excitement starts. Now I'm going to have to deal with the kids' school. And I have to get retribution for the car. I got a Kia. It started shaking. 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And grief. A lot of grief. I kept calling customer service. And I kept saying to corporate customer service, I said, this is crazy. And they finally said, send us the bill. Send us the proof of payment. We will review it and see whether or not to give you a refund. I did that immediately. I sent them the bill. I said, you know, I did it. And now I have to see. Now, then the other thing I have to deal with, the other nonsense I have to deal with, is my kid's in a special needs school. She has autism. And last week was Apraxia Awareness Day, and last month was Apraxia Awareness Month. But the fact is that no public school system is properly equipped with people who are trained to deal with autism, because autism has a misnomer. They call it the spectrum. Kids are on a spectrum. And when you and I think of a spectrum, what do we think of? A color spectrum, discrete colors, or a sound spectrum, discrete sounds. That's what we think of. That's not what autism is. It isn't like, oh, your kid has type 1, type 2. They try to do that, but this is just not true. Every autistic kid I know has a very different set of symptoms. My kid is highly verbal, very social, academically in first grade. There are other kids who are really sharp. They're at grade level, but they won't talk to you. Those are the challenges with autism. Now I have to, my challenge is to get the school system to pay for her special needs school, which by law they're obligated to do. This puts all other bureaucracies to shame. No bureaucracy is as horrendous as this. Absolutely horrendous. 800-848-9222, 800-848-9222.
1: I'll first tell you what he was. What he was is a construct. He's a created construct. Money, wealth, private jet, private island, fun, not married, young girls, lots of things. So he was a construct. The money, $500 million of money came from Les Wexner, who's a wealthy guy who owned, I don't know what he's doing now, Victoria's Secret, big donor to the State of Israel. And $500 million was transferred to Epstein along with power of attorney to use it and invest it in the ways he saw fit. Quite an unusual, I'm mildly wealthy, but I'm not sending you $500 million, I'll tell you that. The idea that you're doing this is itself extraordinary, but it was probably the funding mechanism for this construct. While it's a real name, Jeffrey Epstein, and he has a real birth certificate and grew up in a real way, the picture that is presented to the world is not authentic. It is not accurate to who he was.
2: Jeffrey Epstein conducted a conference called Confronting Gravity. I don't know who Jeffrey Epstein was, but I would certainly bet money that he was a product of at least one or more elements of the intelligence community.
3: The CIA, the FBI?
2: Those are ours, right? Department of Homeland Security has some of the stuff. Geospatial intelligence has some of this. You know, it's a large network. I'm talking about people like David Grush. I'm talking about people potentially like David Fravor. I'm talking about people like Jake Barber. I'm talking about scientists like Leo Szilard. Imagine if Leo Szilard didn't know that the Manhattan Project was going on, or Jack Raper, a journalist who broke a story. These people all think that they're doing their jobs.
0: The thing about Epstein, and I'm only talking about it because it doesn't go away. It doesn't go away. And the angle that's been approached in covering him is always, who was at the parties? I don't care who was at the parties. If you live in Palm Beach, if you live in Beverly Hills, and up the street is a party, that means you're in a rich neighborhood already. You're just like the people at the party. You're going to be invited to the party. That doesn't mean you've done anything wrong except had an hors d'oeuvre. It's not an automatic did something wrong. Now, you go to the island on his jet, that's a little different. That's raising the stakes because they could go to Bermuda. The people who got on that jet, they could go to Bermuda or Hawaii, a really good secret place in Hawaii, or Mayorkas, places that we want to go. We're not going to go to some creepy little island in the middle of, the Canary Islands. Every photo I've seen from it, I'm like, okay, that looks kind of creepy anyway. Kind of spooky anyway. Walter Sterling, KDKA, KMOX, WCCO, WABC, and the legendary Chicago radio station, WGN.
4: Hey, Walter Sterling, this is your cousin Breezy. Listen. I think that it's time that you took a little break, so I'm going to play a song that I actually introduced years ago. So, Walter, hit the trail, and I'll take care of business.

0: Gee, I hope everybody enjoyed that song. That was a lot of fun. And if you want more of that, you can join me on Saturday from 6 to 10 o'clock. Now, there's one problem right now. Where's Walter? Walter? Oh, there he is. Here's Walter.
1: Oh, my gosh. Look at that. The great cousin Bruce Morrow, the man who invented it. The man who played those songs first. Imagine that. Imagine being that guy. Because, you know, when Bruce Morrow started, he was a pioneer in every sense of the word. He was playing race music. It was not embraced by American advertisers. It was not embraced by your parents. It was hated by your parents, which, of course, was much of its appeal. But parents hated it. And believe it or not, they call it race music. That it was just, or worse. My father called it worse than that. When disc jockeys like Alan Freed and Bruce Morrow held concerts, when they held live concerts, the biggest problem they had was that white kids and black kids danced together in the aisles. Well, we couldn't have that. They made up nonsense about the fire department needing to be able to get through. You can't block the aisles. You can't block the aisles. Really, what they were saying is you can't block the aisles with white kids and black kids dancing together. And Bruce Morrow, first job out of NYU, he was a disc jockey in Bermuda. And in the 1950s, Bermuda was a vaguely segregated society. Not horrible like our South, but it was vaguely segregated. And sure enough, he held a concert, and white Bermudians and black Bermudian teenagers danced together. Well, this was not acceptable on any level. The Parliament of Bermuda met the next day and voted him off the island. They asked him to please leave the island. They didn't order him. It wasn't legal. They just said, would you please leave the island? Every time he used to get off the air and he'd walk home, he told me he'd hear rustling in the bushes. People would be whispering his name, threatening him. The woman who ran the house that he was living in had threats against her. It was dangerous and horrible. And he told me the only regret he had was that he did leave. He regrets that he didn't stay. But I don't know, when you're 22 years old and people are threatening your life in Bermuda, might want to leave. You might want to leave. But anyway, Bruce Morrow played those songs first. I'm grateful and flattered that he would do that. Walter Sterling, every night on the other side of midnight. Have you priced food? Have you gone to different stores and priced the same things? 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I've gone to Dollar Tree, Walmart, and Target just to see what the exact same items cost. 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Bring the food to my home. Why? Because I didn't want to go to Walmart. I do anything I can to avoid going to Walmart. It's a horrible experience for me. My feet always stick to the floor. Whatever I really need isn't there. Just sold out. The soda's now 10 bucks a sleeve. You notice soda? That's the insane thing. How is that imported? How do tariffs affect my soda? Doesn't make a lot of sense. And I would have the food delivered to my home, right? And then on the app, it would say, how much is the tip? And I always wonder to this day, to this moment, is the tip known to the driver before or after? Do they find out after they have delivered, or do they know before? That always makes me very paranoid. That makes me scared, because I don't know if they're going to make the slightest effort on substitutions, if they're going to. Never once in my life has an entire Walmart order arrived accurately. There's always something wrong, sometimes little, sometimes big, but there's always something wrong in my Walmart order. Have you found that to be true? Now I have to add a tip. I have to join their club for 12 bucks a month or 19 bucks a month. Right there, the savings of Walmart is wiped out. I got a tip, and I got to spend 12 or 18 bucks a month to belong to their club for, quote, free delivery. Free delivery. And then if I'm not careful on the app, does this happen to you? If I'm not careful on the app, I'll say, okay, I want this, this, and this. And then I find out that one of those items is going to be shipped. I mean, it's a bag of coffee. What do you mean you're going to ship it? It's going to be shipped. It'll arrive tomorrow. What? And they ship things. If they don't have it in the store, they bury the fact that it has to be shipped. I don't have to deal with it. I don't have to see it. All of a sudden, I find out that it's going to be shipped. And it's always the thing I needed most. Coffee, printer ink, those challenges that you and I have. But once I have it delivered, any savings that I might have had from Walmart, that gets wiped out. Oh, and then this horrible story. Navy jets collide in midair, forcing pilots to escape in parachutes. Heart-stopping video shows the moment Navy jets collide midair in an air show, forcing pilots to eject, deploy their parachutes. The crew were forced to make an emergency escape. Gunfighter skies, Sunday, Air Force Base, Mountain Home Air Force Base in Idaho. Mountain Home Air Force Base in Idaho. I swear to you, about a month ago, when they started to announce when the air shows will be happening this year, I'm like, please don't, because one of them will collide. There's always a collision at the air shows. I know. Here are planes and pilots that don't know each other in a space that they don't usually fly. The fastest jets in the world, something happens. Every year. Isn't this silly? Don't we understand they're fast? Don't we know those are the greatest pilots in the world? Can we just stop it now? Things that should be great that aren't. Anytime two human beings can crash into each other and die, that's not a great thing. Oh, look, so cool, the Blue Angels. I had a disc jockey friend who every year when the Blue Angels showed up in his city, he would fly in them, and he'd always get sick. I'm like, what are you doing? He says, it's the most amazing thing. I said, yeah, but he always gets sick, and you're not 20. Well, you don't go up in planes and turn upside down and be flipped around. Can't think of anything more terrifying. I would hate to do that. Just like I've never been on a roller coaster. I look at those, I'm like, really? You think that's fun? That's fun? I don't think that's fun. I haven't been on a roller coaster. I don't intend to go on a roller coaster. Things that should be great but are not. Roller coasters. I'm Walter Sterling. And this is the Red Apple Audio Networks.
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1: They don't care. If you listen to any other show on at this time, you'll come away thinking, gosh, they don't care, because I care about Ross Coulthart, the star of News Nation, the only real journalist at News Nation. Things I can say because I have nothing to lose. I'm out of control. Ross Coulthart, the expert on conspiracy theories, UFOs, UAPs. Ross is in Australia, where El McPherson is about a 6.5. How are you, Ross?
7: G'day, Walter. How are you? And hello, Midnight Misfits. Well, Walter, I want to have a rant tonight, my friend. There's been an extraordinary hearing in the Congress, and it matters because it goes to the heart of what is wrong with the CIA and the way in which the various intelligence agencies in your beautiful country seem to feel they're above accountability. So the reason why this matters is because it involves UFOs, COVID-19, the origins of COVID-19, and JFK, Martin Luther King, and RFK mysteries in files that are still being sat on by the CIA. And our protagonist is a guy called James Erdman, who's a CIA operative, an ex-ranger, and he gave evidence to Congress this week, to the Senate Homeland Security and Governmental Affairs Committee, chaired by Rand Paul, Senator Rand Paul, and he revealed that the CIA was spying on people who were speaking to this committee about their investigations into the origins of COVID-19. It's quite sinister, and it raises really grave questions about whether the CIA is, frankly, a rogue intelligence agency that's out of control. This is a guy from the CIA revealing what he became aware of when he was working for Tulsi Gabbard, the Director of National Intelligence. And as you would know, the Office of the Director of National Intelligence was set up in 2004 because America went through a catastrophe in 2001 because 9/11 was able to be foreseen if intelligence agencies had done their job, but they weren't sharing information. And so the government, in the wake of the 9/11 debacle, created the Office of the Director of National Intelligence and put the CIA subordinate to the Director of National Intelligence. But what happened this week is this guy, James Erdman, comes up, gives evidence to the committee, and reveals all manner of improprieties. He alleges that the CIA took back 40 boxes of JFK files and MK Ultra files that were being processed for declassification by DNI Gabbard. And he framed this as the CIA basically intervening to reclaim documents from the Office of the Director of National Intelligence that were actually being processed to be released to the public for us to all read. And this is important, Walter, because as you and I have discussed many months ago, all the JFK files have supposedly now been released. All of the MKUltra files, the files revealing the CIA's dirty tricks where they were plotting to assassinate world leaders and working out how to do mind control, all those weird, wacky files were meant to have been released years ago. Now we learn that the CIA has been trying to stop those files from being declassified by the Office of the Director of National Intelligence. And one of their own, an internal CIA officer, has testified under oath to a Senate committee, revealing not only are they being evasive, or were they being evasive about the origins of COVID-19, the fact that it came from a lab, a Chinese lab, funded by America, overseen by Anthony Fauci. It was also trying to restrain files on UFOs, UAPs, MKUltra, JFK, MLK. And yet a CIA spokeswoman posted on Twitter, and she tried to call this hearing where this guy had given evidence dishonest political theater. And she had the gall, the arrogance to accuse the Senate committee of acting in bad faith because they didn't ask the CIA first before they interrogated him under oath. I don't know what's going on in your beautiful country, my friend, but something is going on when people like the CIA forget that Congress is king. Congress is government of the people, for the people, by the people. And we have intelligence agencies like the CIA that seem to have lost sight of what their role truly is. And it really does raise the question, why are there files relating to the JFK case, the Martin Luther King murder, the Robert Kennedy case, and also, for that matter, the Epstein case, which are still not being released? And why is the CIA taking the view that it has the right to intervene to stop the intelligence czar from declassifying those files?
1: It's astonishing that they waited for Daddy to be out of town. They waited for,
7: absolutely.
1: They waited for Daddy to be out of town. The teenagers were left alone in the house to do whatever they want to trash. It is astonishing that one federal agency feels that they could subpoena another federal agency to get files. But it's not a law enforcement agency. It's the CIA. And you listed every conspiracy. It is the those boxes are the crossroads of every single major conspiracy, every single major secret mystery in the United States of America. And yes, as you say, all of the mysteries that we thought were now exposed clearly are not exposed. And that matches our feelings. We did not feel we got everything about MK Ultra. We did not feel we got everything about JFK. And when our brains can't settle down on a subject, that's because there are pieces missing. That's because there is a lie at work. When you consider the files that are there, what are you, Ross Coulthart, News Nation, what are you most hungry to see? What would you like to see most out of those files?
7: I think I would like to see, Walter, the evidence that I believe is there on the JFK case. To me, the murder, I think the conspiracy by people in the intelligence community to murder JFK is the stinky secret right at the heart of what is wrong and rancorous in the body of American politics. The fact that 66, 67 years later, whatever the timing is, I've forgotten the exact number of years, the fact that we have a situation where the President of the United States is murdered in what I think any reasonable person would say was a criminal conspiracy, probably by people from the Cuban emigre community, but particularly by people with connections to the CIA, including, I will say, the former director of the CIA, recently sacked by Kennedy, Alan Dulles. The fact that the evidence points overwhelmingly to a conspiracy and that there must be documents that, by definition, if the CIA is trying to stop them from being declassified by the Office of the Director of National Intelligence, they must be upset about those files. I just find it incredible in this day and age that governments allow that kind of smelly secret just to sit there on the floor, you know, sitting in the middle of the beltway, stinking, and that the public despondently shrug their shoulders and go, you know what, there's nothing we can do about this. There is a momentum building, as you know, from the UFO files that we discussed earlier this week. When you're getting 500 plus million downloads on that website where people are hungry for the truth, there's a real mood at the moment in America where I think people have become completely despondent about governments lying to them, deceiving them. We now know we were lied to about COVID-19. And that's all Senator Rand Paul's been trying to do in this oversight committee. He's the head of an oversight task force committee inside the Senate that looks at Homeland Security and governmental affairs. He's got a right to question whether we were lied to about the COVID-19 vaccine and about the origins of COVID-19. He's just doing his job as a Congress representative trying to get to the truth. And so we've got this ridiculous situation where, frankly, we're not getting the truth. Lies are being told. So many people on so many conspiracies aren't telling us the truth. And I just think there must be things in those files that the CIA doesn't want the American public to know.
1: It was Alan Dulles and JFK that had a terrible fight a week before he was murdered. And JFK said, I am going to smash the CIA into a million pieces. JFK's mission was to get rid of the CIA, and probably their attempted retaliation, the details of that is probably in those files. What do you want to see out of MK Ultra? What do you think we don't know about MK Ultra?
7: Okay, everybody says that the MK Ultra files were all destroyed at the orders of the then, I think, deputy head of the CIA, way back at the time of the Church Committee. And it's really interesting. In the 1970s, the Congress was told that most of the MKUltra files had been destroyed, but a few were retained because they were accidentally put into the wrong archive. And they were the ones that revealed that the CIA had been plotting to kill Castro, to murder Castro with exploding cigars, that they were responsible or involved in the murder of Kenyatta, one of the political leaders in Africa. A whole series of dirty crimes that the CIA would otherwise have wanted to disclaim itself from, as well as

0: of, I think, increasingly serious allegations, which are coming from people who've served in the intelligence community and the diplomatic community, saying that they've been targeted with weaponry. A lot of these people are suffering physical injuries, but a lot of these people are also saying that they feel that they're being talked to in their head. They're hearing voices. They're hearing people abusing them in their head. It's a psychological form of intimidation using some kind of directed energy weaponry that seems to be able to tap into the human mind. I think that's one of the dirty secrets behind what happened with MKUltra.
1: I'm sure you're right. This is Ross Coulthart from News Nation. How do we find you on Facebook and how do we find you on News Nation? Great journalist, great storyteller, Ross Coulthart. Where do we find you?
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5: I'm Deborah Rodriguez. New York commuters face a nightmare this morning. It's the first weekday of a strike by Long Island Railroad employees. CBS New York's Lisa Rosner.
6: They have been at the bargaining table now for several hours. And without these trains running, it's expected to be a mess of a commute for hundreds of thousands of commuters.
5: The Metropolitan Transportation Authority CEO Jana Leiber is resolute.
7: These guys seem to think that they're special. They're better than everybody else. And we're not going to blow the MTA's budget and put more burden on taxpayers and riders.
5: At issue, wages and health benefits. Wild and dangerous weather tore through the nation's midsection overnight. Video shows a funnel cloud near St. Liberty, Nebraska, where a tornado ripped a house from the ground and trapped people in the basement. At least two other homes were destroyed west of Lincoln. At least 22 twisters confirmed. The threat continues today, with more dangerous storms possible from Texas all the way up to Michigan. The president is making new threats as the peace talks with Iran remain at a standstill. Correspondent Bradley Blackburn.
8: President Trump issued a warning to Iran on social media Sunday, posting, "The clock is ticking and they better get moving fast or there won't be anything left of them. Time is of the essence." It came the same day the president reportedly discussed Iran in a phone call with Israeli Prime Minister Benjamin Netanyahu. The ceasefire between the two countries is being thwarted again after a drone strike sparked a blaze at a nuclear power plant in the United Arab Emirates.
5: As for the American people, CBS's Anthony Salvanto has results of our new poll.
9: The situation in Iran and the Strait of Hormuz. People tell us day to day, they don't feel like they have a clear understanding. They're getting a clear understanding of what's going on there. And of course, that is impacting gas prices.
5: Those prices are at an average $4.52 a gallon today. The World Health Organization has declared the Ebola outbreak in Congo and Uganda a public health emergency of international concern. At least six Americans are believed to have been exposed. At least one is experiencing symptoms. CBS's MTS Tayab.
10: This remote corner of eastern Congo is on edge. In a nearby gold mining area, Ebola is spreading fast and people are dying. John Kasembo is a motorcycle taxi driver. "We are very afraid," he says. "Since the beginning of May, many people have died and it keeps happening. We're so scared."
5: Dow futures are down 315. This is CBS News.
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3: Auto mechanic Greg Costa says using recirculated air will help your vehicle use less gas. Another gas-saving tip, proper tire inflation.
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9: It seems like some bad dream. I'm how old? No, I'm not. I'll wake up.
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0: Joe. Bless you for letting us be of service to you. 434-882-4217. That is the phone number. You can use it for text messages. You can use it for traditional phone conversations. Love them both. We'll do our best to read your words into the public record. Text messages already coming in asking me to answer for stuff other people said. It's always fun. But I want to, and we'll get into the events yesterday, the ceremonies in Washington, huge, and the fun and frolic as the press falls all over itself to try to diminish what was going on at the rededication 250 events on the National Mall, drone strikes, all kinds of things going on, both, you know, in our theaters and other people's theaters. China deals all of a sudden starting to come up. But I had a very interesting conversation, and it's a perspective check, and I want to throw it out to you as we kick off this morning. My daughter and her boyfriend came to visit last night. They had just come back from Serbia, where her boyfriend's family is. His grandmother was there, and they went to visit with her. She's getting up there in years, and he was telling me a story about his grandfather talking about how Yugoslavia was great under Tito. And I stopped and I said, you know, I could make a joke here about the vodka brand, but and how everything is better with a little Tito's. But I thought about the actual statement, because, you know, you and me, we look at somebody like Tito as a dictator, brutal dictator, you know, needs to be overthrown, you know, it's the, but here's this guy, lifelong patriotic Yugoslavian, and he's talking about how he rued the fall of Tito. And I think it just said to me that what Jefferson wrote in our Declaration of Independence 250 years ago, that, you know, we humans are more capable than most people realize of dealing with dictatorship and loss of human life and rights that probably didn't even grow up thinking he had. We're so much more adaptable to those kind of things as we figure out a way around it, except for those who just can't cotton that kind of thing. It's just a real fascinating moment that I wanted to share with you as we get into the first things this morning. Thousands and thousands packed the National Mall for a day-long prayer rally Sunday, rededication of our country as one nation under God. President Trump addressed the crowd, read from Second Chronicles, and said, "If my people who are called by my name humble themselves and pray and seek my face and turn from their wicked ways, then I will hear from heaven and will forgive their sin and heal their land." Meanwhile, drone strikes at the United Arab Emirates' only nuclear power plant on Sunday heightened tensions after President Trump had said the clock is ticking in Iran. They better get moving fast. China has agreed. Now we're starting to hear more about the summit meetings. China has agreed to ramp up trade for U.S. agricultural products such as beef and poultry, buying an annualized rate of $17 billion a year in this calendar year. They will also address concerns about shortages of rare earth minerals caused by Beijing's export controls. Oil prices rose after the president's social media post of the clock in Iran being ticking. Brent crude is up 0.7% to $110 per barrel. One of Ukraine's largest drone strikes in its four-year battle with Russia killed at least four, including three near Moscow, and wounded a dozen others, local authorities said on Sunday. A marathon day of negotiations finished early this morning as negotiators couldn't figure out how to get the unions back in commuter rail service feeding one of America's, well, the largest city in America is the Long Island Railroad. Strike will put 300,000 potential more cars onto already packed highways in the nation's largest city. And those are just some of our first things on this Monday morning. 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It's called First Free in the Morning Coffee, and you can get yours at 127.coffee and order it, have it delivered right to your house. 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
0: So it struck me, a couple of text messages about Tito. And, you know, how, you know, we in the West are like, oh, it must have been great finally get rid of, you know, Marshal Tito and freedom, and comes into the collapse of communism. And to hear this young man dating my daughter talking about his grandfather telling the tales of how, you know, Yugoslavia was so much better under Tito. And it reminds us of where our perspectives come from. His grandfather obviously had figured out how to make life work in, you know, and under the communist dictatorship. So when it collapsed and things went into tumult, he thought that was bad, where it was liberation, it was freedoms. Screwed up his life. And that's the thing that I think we're looking at here in the United States as well. A lot of people are like, I don't know if I want to mess with, this is why Obamacare and things like that, a much smaller scale, but Marxist nonetheless, along with this coalition of the damned, you know, people who are profiting from their elected decisions. They don't want to change anything, obviously, but you grow habits, you develop compensations. It's like the fellow who injures his leg and starts compensating by the gait he uses to make the injured leg less effective or impact his walk so he can still walk. He just limps. The things we do to compensate for stuff, because we got to get on with stuff. And it's it is an interesting juxtaposition. Many people who are of great faith don't take much interest in politics because, what's the expression, let go and let God? So they don't get wound up into the political thing because they know that in the end, but we are responsible for the things we do here as well. And if you believe in the individual liberty and beauty of a human life, and you see people who, by their political decisions, infringe upon that, you can't, as a person of good faith and conscience, sit by and allow for it, can you? Or can you just figure out, I've just got to figure out how to get on with my day, and you figure it out? We're remarkably creative people when it comes to the abuses and usurpations. And so I said, I was thinking about this statement about how his grandfather rued the fall of Tito. And I said, you know, that's what happens. That's what Jefferson was talking about when he said, you know, that history hath shown that, I'm paraphrasing here, history hath shown that we are more apt to deal with the abuses and usurpations as long as they are kept acceptable. When they get too far and you start rounding up people's grandparents because you didn't go along with the, you know, union contract or whatever it is, that's when it, you know, that's when it starts to get salty, and that's when people grab the pitchforks and the torches. But, you know, soft core Marxists like we've had since the Great Society, they are adept at making sure that the water just doesn't get too hot while they're boiling the frogs. Anyway, onwards, further and further up. I just thought that the issue is of a substantial to all the other things we talk about, and to the National Mall, and depending on the news network, a couple of hundred people or tens of thousands of people gathered. It's amazing to watch how the same, you know, rally can be covered in different ways if you want to diminish it. Some news wire services barely even acknowledged that there was an event. Was it Ilhan Omar said, some people did something someday? Yeah, well, that was the way a lot of the news network was covering the recommitment 250. And a lot of them are out there saying, oh, this is just, you know, religious nationalism, Christian national. No, it is to me anyway. I mean, your results can vary. When kids in school are being read the Quran, but aren't allowed to even bring a Bible in their book bag. Some schools, you're better off bringing a Glock than a Bible in your book bag. You're probably safer, too. But this assault on faith, this combat between church and state, has been ramped up by those who don't want to be told what to do. And I'm fine with not being told what to do. Nobody is saying that you're not allowed. And to go back to Yugoslavia, one of the things that bubbled up when Tito fell was religious and ethnic battles that led to the troubles. The reason we used Trans-Siberian Orchestra's Christmas Eve Sarajevo lot of those battles were between ethnicities that all of a sudden felt like, hey, we should be in charge and impose our beliefs on everyone else. And that's the difference. See, Christian nationalism would be, I'm sorry, if you want to live here, you must be Christian. You have to convert. Can't be Jewish, can't be Muslim, can't be Jehovah's Witness, doesn't make a difference. You have to, you know, be this, you know, Lutheran, let's pick one. Can't be Baptist, got to be Lutheran. Can't be Seventh-day Adventist, got to be Lutheran. That's nationalism. And there's none of that. None of that was on display Sunday at all. But you listen to these commentariat members, and they're all out there acting like President Trump is going to round up anyone that isn't one particular sect of Christianity. If Franklin Graham doesn't say you're okay, then you're going to prison. That's nationalism. That's theocratic nationalism. Are there any countries that do that? The United States isn't one of them, but I think there are countries in the world that do that, yet they're oppressed peoples. They're marginalized peoples somehow. We have to get our heads on straight and fight this.
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16: CBS News Brief. Lots of New York commuters are expected to stay home on the first weekday of a Long Island Railroad strike. The Metropolitan Transportation Authority's Jan O'Lieber.
17: These are by far the best paid workers in the entire national railroad system. And they want a better deal than every other MTA worker. That's not fair.
16: The weather turned violent overnight in the nation's midsection. At least two dozen tornadoes have been reported in the plains. Video shows one ripping a house from the ground in St. Liberty, Nebraska, trapping people in the basement. Fresh threats from President Trump to Iran. He says the clock is ticking for Tehran to agree to a peace deal. CBS's Olivia Rinaldi has more.
18: The question about the path forward still remains whether or not this president is willing to resume military strikes inside of Iran.
16: CBS News Brief. I'm Deborah Rodriguez.
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0: That's me. That's what we're doing here. You got AM, you've got PM, and then LM. Yeah, that's right, and we are living in the LM. This is when all the last-minute stuff, you're like, oh, I'll get to that later. Now is later. This is why we keep text messages open for you, because it's quicker, faster. You can get your thoughts in there, and we'll put it in there. We'll get into the Cassidy loss and what comes next. Also, Massey, you know, the early voting started Thursday in Kentucky. For that race, and again, testing, but apparently Donald Trump's coattails still have some weight in GOP primaries there. But you know, this is the thing about representatives. And you know, we bring up how the Democrats are all targeting John Fetterman. Well, the Republicans were targeting Senator Cassidy. And, you know, to be fair, he was wrong about January 6th. And I knew he was wrong about January 6th. He was just going along with the rest of the cool kids. And you want leadership to be somebody who can look past the cacophony around you and find the reality and what was being done there. And he was being a reactionary. But we'll get, like I said, we'll get into all of that coming up for you and more. But Kareem is hanging on the line with a thought or two on a bill that actually I think he and I may agree on. He heard it on our local news, and we haven't gotten into it yet. A domestic terrorism bill that's floating through Congress. Kareem, thank you for hanging on the line, sir. What's going on?
1: Oh, good morning, Joe. Right now, I'm looking at the tapestry of the sky of the morning in Pennsylvania, headed to New Jersey.
0: What part of Pennsylvania are you in?
1: I-81. I just passed, I think, through Greencastle.
0: Okay, that's beautiful there. You get up through Harrisonburg. That's how we drive to New York every time we go from Central Virginia. It's just so much easier than trying to go through the sandbox in Delaware and all of the I-95 tolls that you have to pass through there. So appreciate that. So this bill is a it would increase the brushstroke width on what would be considered domestic terrorism there. So without, you know, too much backstop, I want to get into what your thoughts are on it. What was your reaction to hearing about this expansion of what domestic terrorism can mean? This is sponsored by a bunch of Republicans, Matt Van Epps out of Tennessee, Wesley Hunt of Texas, John McGuire, who's on the show frequently, out of Virginia, would define domestic terrorism for to actions that threaten American lives for political purposes. And so, you know, that gives the other folks some background on what you're reacting to. So go ahead. What's your thought
1: on that topic? I'll say that Bob Good, your friend from Farmville, this is one of the benefits, I think, of him. Now, granted, it's been a while since he's been in office, and his views may have changed, but I'm not a fan of government overreach. We already have a lot of laws on the books at various levels, local, state, federal, that this seems to be more a bill that would prevent versus a bill that punishes and corrects. The reason I say that is we have people that are already committing crimes, have committed crimes, untouched. We have a, right now there's two guys in Florence ADX in Colorado, five levels into the ground, into rock. They're there on decade sentences. They've been there for 5 years because 12, give or take, federal informants, undercover, human assets, whatever you want to call them, actually had to drop them past the governor of Michigan's house and say, this is, we need to kidnap her. And they were just hanging out. And two are still there, and one's still in prison. The other one got exonerated, or yeah, I'll say exonerated.
0: Cut a deal.
1: And this cut a deal, let's say. And these are things that are, the same guy that ran that operation for the FBI in Michigan is the same guy that ran FBI operation for January 6th investigation. And we got people doing those things, and they're untouched.
0: Well, and I'll tell you my concern with this, Bill, is that is the allowing government to define what a political purpose is, too. So if I'm protesting, let's say Obamacare, and we held some, you know, hands off my health care rallies back in the day, and Barack Obama and Eric Holder decided that's a political rally and we're obstructing some form of justice. We're holding a rally on the street and, you know, might block a driveway or something. And you start arresting people for obstruction of justice. You know, it becomes the devil in the details of how you define what a political rally is. And on top of that, what obstruction of justice is. So you've already got the moving feast of definitions of what obstruction of justice is. And then on top of that, you then layer in a government determining what a political rally is, especially if it's contrary to the politics of the government, if you follow me on that.
1: Joe, not only do I follow you that, here's how I can dog walk. Going off that, Obamacare, the IRS, when they said, oh, Obamacare is a tax, so it's okay, the IRS started hoovering all the medical records in a state of California, the largest Bivens class action lawsuit brought against the federal government because the IRS was getting all medical records. And you say, oh, no, they were just getting billing records. No, they weren't getting billing records. They were getting notes. And it was, when I say for everybody, I mean it was for the actors, it was for the sports athletes, it was for you, anybody who lived there who went to a physician, who went and got sought medical care, they were getting, and so the lawsuit had to go in to stop that.
0: Right.
1: We'll say, okay, this agency can't touch it, like a form 4473. ATF can't go in and carry a 4473 from the from your gun store to keep for their records, but another agency can, because they're not prohibited by law. Right now, I mentioned New Jersey. Right now, New Jersey's wanting the records of all Glock owners, all of them, in the state of New Jersey, because they won a lawsuit against Glock. If you might have noticed, Glock changed their models. This auto switch on the back that people can buy, and when I say buy, I mean black market. I don't mean legal. I mean they buy it, they attach it to the gun, and suddenly their clock becomes fully automatic. They sued Glock over their design because of this switch that some third party created, and they won. So Glock changed. This is in October. They changed their lineup, and so now New Jersey's going after the owners. They're trying to do it legally through the process,
0: but it's collecting the records. What you're talking about, and we're coming up on a break, but I just want to stick the landing if I can for you, is that once records are kept, you know, who gets them and why becomes a movable feast, often debated at midnight and voted on at 1 a.m. when nobody is paying attention. And you talk about HIPAA, you can add vaccine cards and all the other public health requirements that mean the government has to know what you're doing with your doctor. And I brought this up to people all the time, you know, especially in the world. You drag abortion into this. Roe versus Wade was decided on medical privacy. It had very little outside of the fact that the case had to do with Texas wanting to know what you were doing with your doctor. And I said this to my left-wing friends, you're going to lose Roe versus Wade in exchange for vaccine cards. And they did, because the government knowing what you're doing with your doctor is now okay, because I guess we like the government. Now, Kareem, you have a great drive, enjoy New Jersey as much as possible, and we'll talk to you again soon.
1: Thank you, Joe.
2: According to a new report from Discovery Education, 92% of students say that engaging lessons make school more fun, and more than 90% of educators said engagement is critical for student achievement. Student engagement is essential for learning, but gaps remain about how to achieve, measure, and sustain students' interest in the classroom. Although 63% of students agreed that students are highly engaged in school, Only 45% of teachers and 51% of principals surveyed agreed with the same statement. Educators disagreed on the top indicators of engagement. 72% of teachers said asking thoughtful questions was the strongest indicator of student engagement, while 54% of superintendents rate performing well on assessments as a top engagement indicator. Also, 2/3 of students said they believed that AI could help them learn faster, yet fewer than half of teachers report using AI themselves to complete tasks. 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

So we head to the swamp and text message, hey man, and I like when you drag, you know, so we were just scene setting a little bit, telling you what, you know, we have on the docket of things and Bill Cassidy's loss in Louisiana. And keep in mind, everyone's saying he lost to the Trump-endorsed Congresswoman Letlow. He didn't just lose to her. Well, he finished third. So it's not like Letlow got a couple of hundred more votes than Cassidy. Louisianans said no thank, or Republicans in Louisiana said no thank you to a reactionary and impolitic, get along to go along kind of guy. And you know, Congress is just packed full of these people, and they have way too much impact because we have way too few members of the House to blunt the impact of these get along to go along types who allow the little power brokers, the Frank Underwoods of American history, to push them around because they just like the gig. Interviewed on TV a few times, sell a book or two, ride in the front of the parade. It's a good gig. Fun. Especially a U.S. senator, you only have to go and really worry about your constituents once every 6 years. You weren't supposed to have to worry about your constituents. You were supposed to represent the needs of your state because you were the one that was supposed to come back and say, here's what our percentage is this time. But aside from the constitutional bastardization of the job, Bill Cassidy didn't just lose to Letlow. The Republicans of Louisiana said, yeah, and some of it, a lot of it is being blamed on J6. And that's where this text message comes in from Maureen, who writes in, what do you mean Cassidy got January 6th wrong? What I mean is he, like Vice President Pence, did perhaps the most inconservative thing out there and the most un-American kind of thing out there. Rush to judgment. And so when the idea of impeaching Donald Trump for his involvement in January 6th, the whole thing was predicated on, we don't care what actually went on. He was there. He held a rally. And Trump could have said nothing at all about protesting or anything else. If those 200 some odd FBI confidential sources hadn't been hanging around there whispering in people's ears about, we should go in and show them something. Allegedly. Although, you know, where's the impeachment hearing for Merrick Garland and the rest of the goons at the National Police Force and their confidential sources that were just hanging around all dressed in Trump paraphernalia to blend in, waiting for the crowd to get there? Because, you know, certainly if no crime is happening, you can make one. And so we had so little information about what went on, and they just decided, hey, let's vote to impeach a guy who's not even in office anymore. The idea being we can be rid of this guy forever, and by this guy they meant all the Americans that voted for him as well. So my point, Maureen, about why Cassidy, along with Pence and all the other folks who bastardized more constitutional protection. So the whole point of January 6th, the constitutional date, was that Congress, upon receiving each state's electoral votes, was allowed to examine each one and challenge something Maxine Waters
wore herself out doing. Every time a Republican won, Maxine Waters was challenging the electoral vote from some state or another. Not just Florida in 2001, but January 6th was the date you did that. Mike Pence and Bill Cassidy and these folks immediately emasculated Congress by saying, you know what, we're not going to do that anymore. It's perfunctory. Now it's just a ceremonial acceptance of votes that were certified within the state. No checks and balances anymore. And I remind you that all these things, you know, you're going to wind up on the wrong side of it. If you don't like Donald Trump today, you're going to like someone tomorrow, and they're going to wind up getting done in by this, and you're going to want those protections back. Too much of our modern life is being gobbled up into this idea of we have to do this just to stop Trump. Virginia. Our flagship state, classic example. We need to temporarily suspend our Constitution because of Trump. I mean, it was the political manifestation of Trump derangement syndrome. So obsessed with Trump derangement syndrome, our own attorney general couldn't spell attorney general. He was so upset. Couldn't even spell the name of the state he's the attorney general for. I'll presume that it was because he was so angry and so... Oh! I mean, Trump derangement syndrome can do that to people. You've seen it. Go to any No Kings rally, which, funny enough, never seemed to manifest when the actual King of England was here. Funny that. But so when I say they got January 6th wrong, they got January 6th wrong because they rushed to judgment on it. They jumped to conclusions. And nobody should be in a leadership position. Nobody should be asked or tasked with the idea of representing people's voices that are going to rush to judge, jump to conclusion. Because that is 99% of where we are right now as a country. We're rushing to judgment, jumping to conclusions, and it is inconservative, and it is the way the authoritarians are going to fool us into signing away our liberties without a moment's thought of, hold it, what are the ramifications?

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3: This is the first weekday of a strike at the country's busiest commuter rail system, the Long Island Railroad, and riders are bracing.
4: I can't think about it. I might just take a day off.
3: The LIRR serves hundreds of thousands of riders who commute from Long Island into Manhattan and back. CBS New York's Elijah Westbrook's in Queens.
5: The MTA is basically telling people if you can work from home during this strike, do it. There just aren't enough buses to handle the daily load of LIRR riders who use the trains when they're operating, which could create some major crowding.
3: Major issues for union members, wages and health benefits. Gas prices are at an average $4.52 a gallon this morning, and a new CBS News poll finds Americans are nervous. Director of Surveys Anthony Salvanto on Face the Nation.
6: They tell us they feel stressed, they feel concerned about their personal finances, and feelings of economic security are down.
3: Our poll puts the president's approval rating at 27%, lowest of his second term.
6: They continue to tell us they don't think their income is keeping pace with inflation. And that's something we've been seeing now for years, coming out of the pandemic.
3: Police in Austin, Texas, say three people are under arrest in connection with a dozen shootings at homes, apartment buildings, and two fire stations over the weekend. Four people were wounded, one critically. Police Chief Lisa Davis.
7: The firearms were stolen. We know that, they stole them. And this was a 15-year-old that stole the gun. But the 17-year-old had a warrant on him from stealing a separate weapon from that same store.
3: Officials say two of them were caught after a chase during a traffic stop, a third following a manhunt. A Dutch-flagged cruise ship hit by a deadly virus has just docked in the Netherlands.
8: The Dutch luxury liner at the center of the hantavirus outbreak has reached the port of Rotterdam, where all 23 crew and two medical staff will go straight into quarantine.
9: They are especially tired, but they don't have any symptoms that are compatible with the hantavirus.
8: The MV Hondius itself will undergo disinfection after three of the people on board died of hantavirus. Vicky Barker, CBS News, London.
3: A Dutch-flagged cruise ship hit by a deadly virus. Well, we told you that already. How about the Cavs? They're back in the NBA Eastern Conference Finals for the first time since LeBron left in 2018. They clobbered the Pistons 125-94 and move on to face the Knicks tomorrow in New York. Shai Gilgeous-Alexander's won his second consecutive regular season MVP award.
10: Thank you guys so much. From setting screens to rebounding when I miss, to passing me the ball, even though I don't pass you the ball. Everything you guys do to make me a better player out there, like I really appreciate you guys.
3: His Thunder host the Spurs in game one tonight. This is
11: What is going on?
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1: Well, it's Monday.
0: A lot of stuff went on between Friday and today.
2: Seriously.
0: No shortage of things happening. The courts are popping. Everybody's hopping.
2: Tragedy is good for talk radio.
0: That's right.
1: Yeah.
0: And also victories.
2: Yeah.
1: If it bleeds, it leads.
2: If it bleeds, it leads. Well, how about this for a lead?
1: Okay.
2: State Senator Luis Lucas says she still has no answers nearly 2 weeks after the FBI raided several of her Portsmouth and Norfolk businesses. Lucas says agents seized products, phones, and even medical records during the searches, but investigators still have not explained what they're looking into. The longtime Democratic lawmaker believes the investigation is politically motivated, while federal officials have not publicly commented on the case.
1: Shit, best of all, that's missing the best part. She started a GoFundMe for her legal
0: defense.
1: Yeah,
0: I saw that yesterday. Today.
1: And it was up for 17 hours. At that point, she had about $900.
0: I thought it was fake. It's actually real.
1: It's real. Yeah,
0: she's got the yeah. woman testicles to actually. She's worth $100 million in my opinion, ill-gotten gains.
1: Right.
0: And she's out there asking for a GoFundMe
1: yeah.
0: for her legal defense fund. So I guess she knows something that she's not admitting. She knows something's coming.
1: At the first. I saw it had been up for 17 hours. She had $900. So that's about half an hour of good legal care, right, for her.
0: Somebody tweeted, "How can I donate to the prosecution?"
1: Well, LeVar Stoney gave her $250. Yeah. I could see the names popping up. Now, some people have given her $1,000. She's up to $9,000.
0: Very nice. I'm sure Don will give her some money. And it's the Don and Wheezy show. We should do a Don and Wheezy show, an intro.
2: Mm-hmm.
0: You know, the Don and Wheezy show. Where has it gotten, Virginia? I don't know.
2: Unbelievable.
0: It's called Fraud.
2: Yep.
0: Wheezy, and that's my opinion of your dealings. Fraud.
1: But you must know that this GoFundMe is to help her get her good name back.
0: Yes, I've spent years looking for good trouble.
1: Yeah, I fight.
0: Is that the civil rights buzzword, good trouble?
1: Good trouble,
0: yeah.
1: It's
0: bad
1: like
0: trouble.
1: Rosa Parks did good trouble,
0: that's
1: and
0: right.
1: so did Wheezy.
0: Yeah,
1: Don't you dare separate those two women. They're very much alike. Very much
0: Rosa Parks and me. A real civil right. You know, take advantage of your low information voter base. That's her specialty.
1: Yeah, I hope the poor people of Portsmouth who have no money are not giving her any.
0: Yeah,
1: eject
0: the Don and Wheezy show and bring in some actual representation that does something for your constituents as opposed to yourselves.
2: Well, let us not forget the Spanberger show, as she has until Saturday night to decide the fate of dozens of major bills still sitting on her desk. Last week, she vetoed bills tied to collective bargaining and class action lawsuits, but approved measures dealing with energy costs, tenant protections, and restrictions on high-capacity firearms. Still awaiting action are bills covering cannabis sales, prescription drug prices, and paid sick leave requirements.
1: But the best was this weekend. I love graduation season because it's a chance for people to protest and say stupid things. But she apparently was the speaker at Virginia State University, which I guess is a historically black college. And she's on stage with the school officials in her regalia from, I guess, UVA, where she went. And they're dancing.
0: Oh, not a good idea.
1: I got to tell you, okay, I've been a white person my whole life. I just have. And I can't help it. This way I was born. White people shouldn't dance. And you see that no matter where you go, white people just shouldn't dance. And but when they dance together, you don't realize how bad they are. But when they dance with black people, they look stupid. We have no rhythm. We can't dance. I hate to stereotype white people. But we can't dance. And she looks like a nitwit. Johnny Winter up on stage, out of step. Her hands. She does that weird thing. It's almost like she's got something wrong with her little paws. She had her little paws up like a squirrel while she was. Yeah, she's.
0: You know what it is?
1: It's the white person dance. She should. Oh, it's awful.
0: Go to YouTube.
1: Yeah.
0: And look at the Elaine Benes dance from Seinfeld. She's Elaine Benes.
1: No, she isn't that good.
0: No, you haven't seen that dance.
1: I have seen it. Where she's
0: worse. than Elaine Benes?
1: She's worse than Elaine.
0: Oh, come on.
1: No, she's worse. She makes Elaine Benes look like she's
0: got... Oh, my God, that's bad.
1: Like she's got rhythm. I've just got it. It's, there's, as soon as it pops up here, I'm going, here she is. There she is dancing. Look at her. Look at her trying to dance with the black people. She looks stupid. Does she not look stupid? As a man who probably can dance. I don't know.
2: She has her paws up for sure.
1: Look at that.
0: What an idiot.
1: She's a nitwit.
0: And she's all in on this rhetoric, which, by the way, should embarrass her. This is what she posted. The Supreme Court of the United States has now joined the Supreme Court of Virginia in choosing to nullify an election and the votes of more than 3 million Virginians. By the way, out of those 3 million Virginians, one half disagreed with the redistricting.
1: She just went full
0: ideologue. They're all lying. She's all in on this crap.
1: She went full ideologue. She's an idiot.
0: These Virginians made their voices heard, including the 1.4 million that said no, casting their ballots in good faith to push back against a president. She's all in. It's disgusting. Now, here's what she says. This is her role. As governor, I will make sure voters know when and how to cast their votes this year. Gee, that's important. I'm looking forward to that guidance.
1: I never know where to go unless I would wait for Youngkin to tell me, go to Galilee Church, cast your ballot.
0: Well, she was reacting to the most disrespectful post. You want to talk about short shrift to Jay Jones' appeal to the Supreme Court? This is beautiful. One sentence.
1: Goodbye.
0: The application for stay presented to the Chief Justice and by him referred to the court is denied.
1: Even Ketanji, remember Ilya Shapiro said the question was, would Ketanji Brown Jackson dissent? Nope.
0: It's denied. Crazy
1: woman on board.
0: The most disrespect. This is fantastic. They didn't give it like a second thought. It was dead on arrival. And they posted it on their orders and pending cases on Friday, sometimes later in the day. That broke, and then they're all just yelling and screaming and pissed off that they lost. They lost, and they spent tens of millions of dollars and for nothing.
1: Here in Virginia, or however Jay Jones spelled it, Virginia.
0: And the stentatorial. The stentatorials. Yeah. Putts.
2: We'll end on a happy note. After nearly 11 months at sea, the USS Gerald R. Ford Carrier Strike Group is back home in Norfolk following the longest carrier deployment of the post-Vietnam era. Families packed Naval Station Norfolk's Pier 11 Saturday morning, including sailors seeing newborn children for the very first time after months away. The strike group sailed the equivalent of four trips around the globe while Navy leaders
1: Stop. How many months were they gone?
2: 11.
1: And they're seeing newborn children they hadn't met? I might have some questions.
2: I mean...
0: they were born during the deployment, no?
1: Oh, I guess, yeah.
0: Yeah. I mean, that's nine, just, you know...
2: 9 months.
0: Conception at deployment. They're seeing two-month-old kids.
1: Okay. You know. I thought these were all
0: new. Listen. Hey, listen.
1: Sorry.
0: In the Navy... No.
1: I'm very suspicious.
0: There could be some drama. Some DNA tests have belied the notion that sailor was the daddy. But nonetheless...
1: It's early in the morning. I haven't had enough coffee.
0: I was just worried about chicanery.
2: The math is kind of mathing.
1: The math. Sorry. Yeah. I stand corrected. I made a mistake. So my first one.
2: Right? Navy leaders continue investigating a shipboard fire and complaints about living conditions during the deployment. 69 on the south side with a high of 92, 70 on the peninsula, high of 88, 67 in the Outer Banks, high of 76. We had beautiful weather this weekend.
1: Oh, man.
2: And might get a little steamier during the week, but 100% of chance of common sense will follow.
1: Well, wait, I've got a sports story, sort of. You know, we're not big soccer fans here, are we?
2: No.
1: Is anyone here a soccer fan? We've agreed that the only way we'd watch soccer is if darts wasn't on TV that day. I finally found something that would make me go to a soccer game. Collierville is a sort of an affluent suburb of Memphis, so that you need to know that. A Collierville mom was detained after allegedly opening a sideline sangria station at a youth soccer game. Parents arriving at the Rose Soccer Complex Saturday morning expecting Capri Suns and awkward small talk instead found what witnesses described as a full-blown brunch winery experience with shin guards. 38-year-old Brittany Calloway, my new hero, was reportedly escorted from a U9 girls soccer game after allegedly setting up a folding patio bar beside Field 3 and selling small batch mom juice out of monogrammed cooler during the first quarter. According to witnesses, Brittany arrived at approximately 8:12 a.m. wearing oversized sunglasses, a floppy beach hat, and a shirt that read, "It's called self-care, Kevin." She allegedly unloaded a collapsible table, two fake ferns, and a handwritten drink menu from the back of a white Tahoe with a Powered by Pinot sticker on the rear window. Authorities say the menu included Collierville Cabernet-ish for $9, minivan Moscato for $11, Pinot Grigio and childhood trauma for $13, Ref Whistle Riesling for $15, and a complimentary refill for any parent whose child got put in as goalie for character development. Police say Brittany also had a battery-powered blender, a ring light, a Venmo QR code taped to a pumpkin spice candle, and a Bluetooth speaker blasting early 2000s Kelly Clarkson on repeat. One father told officers, "I honestly thought she was part of the tournament sponsorship." Another parent reportedly became so concerned after her daughter asked, "Why does Chloe's mom have a happy hour menu next to the orange slices?" When approached by officers, Brittany allegedly insisted she wasn't technically selling alcohol and claimed parents were simply donating towards emotional recovery. She was incredibly committed to the theme, one officer stated. She had punch cards. She offered us a loyalty program called Sip Happens. Witnesses say Brittany remained calm while being escorted away, though she allegedly attempted to hand out one final mason jar labeled Silent Carpool Sauvignon. Despite the interruption, the Collierville Lady Fireballs went on to win 5-2, although several parents admitted they had absolutely no idea what the score was by halftime. Here's the lady's poor mugshot. She said, what Karen called the police on her? That's cute, what I want to know.
2: Cute mugshot, and rumor has it all the proceeds were going to benefit the prosecution of Louise Lucas.
0: That's right. Yeah. And she was selling to adults, right?
1: Yeah.
0: Okay, that's fine.
2: ABC licenses, yeah, and stuff.
0: Isn't it a private little what was the problem? She didn't get an ABC permit?
1: I guess she just can't set up a...
0: As long as she's selling to adults, if she gives that to kids, I'll see her in jail. But if she's selling to adults, then fine.
1: It's just parents.
0: Yeah.
1: Yeah.
0: That's it.
1: So people want to drink at 8:12 in the morning?
0: I mean, that's their problem. But listen, a little bit of a sip, nice, of some sangria.
1: I'd need a drink if I was watching girls under 9 play soccer on a Saturday morning.
0: One of the most popular things in Europe is you make a nice sangria, you put fruit with the sangria, and then you cut it with like a Sprite.
2: Bring your own, you're in the clear.
0: It's actually good.
2: Buy it from her.
1: Yeah.
2: Virginia ABC says, or Tennessee ABC.
1: Who called the police and said there's a lady selling alcohol here at our girls' soccer game?
2: A Kevin.
1: We need to be totally sober to watch.
2: Might have been a Kevin. Maybe a Karen, but I'm thinking a Kevin.
1: I don't know. I think she's my hero.
2: Live and let live.
1: I'd send her something for her GoFundMe.
2: There you go.
0: Yeah, I mean, I think that the parents can have a little, hey, listen, why don't you bring the booze?
1: Most people bring it in.
0: Just don't sell it. Just hand it to them. Yeah.
1: But she was trying to make a little money.
0: Yeah. Well, I don't see the problem.
1: It's the American way.
0: As long as it's adults.
1: People want to
0: consensual adults getting a little bit of a buzz in the morning.
1: You're watching soccer on a beautiful Saturday morning. You need something.
0: Your kids will sip a little something.
2: I needed her at the graduation. I was at UFA.
0: Yeah, it was
1: what
0: a little.
1: What college was this?
2: It was JMU, but it was just a party. It's just long travel there and back. So 8 hours worth of drive. Yeah, it wasn't bad. Yeah, no, we drove longer than we were in attendance for the party. So
0: the Virginia Tech graduation went viral. Yolanda showed me, I don't know if it was on TikTok or whatever, everybody sitting there while Sandman was playing, but they all, I don't know how they did this, they just were all rocking in unison.
1: Well,
0: an enormous...
1: They played that at every football game.
0: I know,
1: that's how
0: but I mean, it was just so incredible. Yeah. What a beautiful visual of these kids, you know, starting their careers with Enter Sandman.
1: Yep.
2: Pretty cool.
0: Very cool.
2: Yep.
0: And it was just a beautiful visual.
2: Now go out there and make some money.
0: I hope they can get a job.
1: I'm headed to Johns Hopkins tonight for graduation. Imagine having a graduation. It's for the master's program on a Monday night. It's curious.
0: That's interesting.
1: It's a long drive. I'm going up the Eastern Shore. Do you know, if you drive to Baltimore, up the Eastern Shore is actually 20 miles shorter than if you go up the interstates, but it takes a half an hour longer. But I'm going to do it because I don't want to sit on 95 in traffic.
0: I've done that a few times going up that way. Then there's some kind of bridge or something you go over.
1: You go on Route 50 to Baltimore. That's how I'm going.
0: I forget where we went one time, but
1: the
0: somebody
1: views are
0: suggested
1: much prettier.
0: It.
1: You go over the Chesapeake Bay Bridge Tunnel on the Eastern Shore. You just have to, it's like a giant emporia the whole way. You have to really be careful not to get a speeding ticket, but Anyway.
0: Yeah, especially the Maryland troopers are on the hunt, and you got to be careful. They'll write you for 56, and they love to get in the car and find guns and stuff. And
1: well, they won't find.
0: It's just a mess.
1: Car. But aren't they also looking for out of state people? Don't they love to hit you because they know you're not going to contest your speeding ticket?
0: Yeah, I've gotten a few middle of the night calls from some of my biker friends. We got pulled over. We're being held. the troopers are off the chain. That's because Maryland's a mess. Especially with trying to get guns and stuff. And I'm talking about law-abiding people with guns. You know, it's just they don't tolerate it there.
1: Here's a cute thing. Ava Sambora got married this weekend. Her dad, Richie Sambora, sang Living on a Prayer at his daughter's wedding reception. In the reception, the people are going crazy.
0: It's good when your dad's famous.
1: Yeah, that would be fun.
0: It was a great song, great band.
1: Yeah, they were. Anyway, I think Ava Sambora...
0: One of the developments on Friday, I'll talk about it in more detail, but just to give you an alert, yesterday I worked on it. You know, last week, Governor Spanberger signed into law one of the most draconian, and it's a pejorative term, assault weapons bans, along with magazines and other prohibitions that, quite frankly, violate due process. And two cases were filed, one in state court and one in federal court. But both, the state court particularly, is a piece of genius. I'll go through it in detail. Into the Weeds went live this morning. I have both lawsuits there and also two law review articles, one by Justice Stephen McCulloch of the Virginia Supreme Court. This is before he was a justice, when he was Solicitor General of the Attorney of the Commonwealth of Virginia. It's good stuff. Give it a read. It's a very important time, and the way that these lawsuits were filed and timed is really cool. I give you a background on how we got here. The Fourth Circuit's upholding of Maryland's ban and why Don and Wheezy took that as cover. But today might be a great day in the Supreme Court. They've got two cases they're looking at that they conferenced on Friday. One, the Connecticut assault weapons ban, and the other one, a magazine ban from California. If they basically put those two together, we might get a ruling for the ages. So Into the Weeds today, everything you ever wanted to know about the Second Amendment litigation, the Virginia Constitution litigation in Virginia on firearms. Give it a look. See, it went live this morning.
1: Okay, we have some pretty. Did you watch? You like women's boxing, don't you? Ronda Rousey beat Gina Carano in 17 seconds.
0: Boxing or
1: this
0: MMA?
1: This is MMA.
0: Yeah, no, really. Like, yeah, Ronda was fantastic. Art. Ronda was great. I'm glad she still has her chops.
1: 39 years old.
0: Yeah, Gina Carano. I'm a big fan, but I just think she was. It had been too long for her. You know, plus Ronda would generally, she'd submit people very quickly. She only lost a couple of matches. I mean, she's amazing.
1: 17
0: seconds.
1: Yeah,
0: that's, I hope.
1: Into it.
0: Yeah, she's something else, Ronda.
1: Did you see this? I kept seeing images of it this weekend. I still don't understand. The Waymo taxi swarming in Atlanta neighborhood. Dozens of empty self-driving Waymo vehicles had been flooding into Atlanta's Battleview Drive cul-de-sacs, alarming residents who report up to 50 cars arriving between 6 and 7 a.m. The robo-taxis began appearing months ago, but increased dramatically in recent weeks, circling dead-end residential streets without passengers.
0: Somebody hacked it.
1: Yeah. So neighbors attempted to use signs to deter the vehicles, which caused them to get stuck while turning around. Residents expressed safety concerns for children and pets in the quiet neighborhood. We would like to just see them stay on the main traffic roads. It looks like something out of a comedy movie when you see these taxis circling.
0: God knows what happened. They probably got hacked.
1: Yeah. Did you see this Missouri student? He pled guilty to carvent. This kid, Ryan Schaefer, well, he's not a kid, 20 years old, Missouri State University student. He pleaded guilty to felony property damage for vandalizing 17 vehicles in a campus parking lot because he confessed to ChatGPT minutes after the vandalism, asking the AI program, like, how blanked am I? Will I go to jail?
0: Oh, for God's
1: sake. During
0: sakes.
1: The typo-filled conversation, Schaefer asked if the university had cameras in the parking lot and boasted about previous vandalism, writing, I got away with it last year. I have so many questions.
0: Oh, my God.
1: So many questions. Why would you ask if they had cameras after you did the vandalism? I think the time to check that. I'm not a criminal, but I would check that before I vandalize the car. Yeah. So what about you?
0: I agree.
1: That's crazy. Anyway, why? And I don't know how they found out that he confessed to, I guess somebody, maybe the cameras caught him. And then here's something. I know you like to eat. You're.
0: I do.
1: Did you see these people were accidentally served dirt at a Maine high school dinner?
0: And they thought it was a new form of appetizer.
1: No, they realized right away they weren't eating.
0: This is dirt.
1: Yeah, Metamac Valley High School in Waldoboro. The kids briefly consumed potting soil on Wednesday during the school's empty bowl supper event. The soil had been baked earlier in that day by students and a teacher as a part of a science experiment to sterilize it for plant growth testing. School officials said the baking dish containing dirt was covered with foil and placed aside from food preparation areas. However, during the rush to deliver food to serving tables, staff accidentally included the soil dish among dinner items. Three students mistook the dirt for dessert. I guess it could look like a little chocolate brownie.
0: God, it's so dangerous to eat that stuff.
1: Put some in their mouths and immediately realized their error. The soil was quickly removed from the tables. School administrators emphasized in a Thursday public notice that the incident was completely accidental, not a prank. So,
0: I can't even think about it.
1: Really?
0: Just the thought of that.
1: Eating
0: because
1: dirt?
0: It's so dangerous. Yeah, I mean, you never know what's in that.
1: But it's been sterilized.
0: It has.
1: Yeah, because that's how it wound up being there.
0: Oh, all right. Well.
1: Okay. We have high IQ men are less conservative than average intelligence peers. I don't believe this.
0: That's crap.
1: I don't believe this. A 35-year study tracking exceptionally intelligent children into adulthood reveals surprising political patterns. They claim that they followed 7,000 third graders, comparing those scoring 130 plus on IQ tests with average scores around 100. When surveyed as 44-year adults, both groups held nearly identical political views across most measures, clustering near the political center. The sole exception emerged among men. It didn't emerge among women, apparently. High IQ males scored meaningfully lower on conservatism regarding tradition, cultural unity, and social stability. I don't believe this.
0: I don't believe it at all.
1: On it. It sounds
0: pretty
1: like
0: stupid.
1: Some liberals.
0: Yeah, somebody hacked the data.
1: A golden retriever in Texas has been trained as a surf rescue partner. I think that's really cool.
0: Oh, they're
1: he's
0: they're,
1: got a little life vest, and
0: they love the water. What beautiful dogs!
1: And this dog's name is Astro. He's been he's a powerful and highly energetic swimmer. He has no fear of the waves. Perfect candidate for surf rescue. He already participates in daily surfing instruction, helping teach students, including those with special needs. Astro usually rides along or swims with students on their surfboards. He loves people. He wears a life jacket and carries a rescue tube during actual rescues. I think that's cool.
0: And they actually used St. Bernards for ski rescue, did they not? That wasn't just a cartoon or folklore thing.
1: Monks,
0: they use them.
1: It was monks in the Alps that trained those dogs, and they actually put a little barrel of
0: barrel
1: rum,
0: with rum and
1: that would supposedly warm people up. They go dig people out of avalanches or rescue people.
0: Yeah, they're also big, beautiful dogs, but man, they are huge.
1: That talk about shedding.
0: Yeah,
1: I can't imagine.
0: And also a little bit bitey.
1: You know, my husband was bitten by a Saint Bernard. Yeah. That's the only dog that ever bit him.
0: A little bit bitey.
1: And I think of them as being lovable.
0: I know,
1: lovable dogs. Well.
0: But you know, there's a lot of breeds with their quirks. But they're a little bit bitey.
1: Yes, much like terriers. Terriers.
0: Get a little bite. Eat underwear, socks,
1: and people,
0: and poop.
1: Well, no, you know what he has a thing about aluminum foil. When you get tin foil out, it makes reflections on the ceilings, and it makes them crazy. So you have to, when you get the tinfoil, you have to lock him out of the kitchen to get tinfoil out of the closet, or else he comes across the room, he literally will launch himself to grab the box of Reynolds Wrap out of your hands.
0: Oh, boy.
1: And he could accidentally grab a finger doing that. I mean,
0: what happened to this special training he had?
1: Well, we didn't address the tinfoil problem.
0: Well, I mean, jumping and stuff. I mean, is there like jumping off? Does he listen to off?
1: Yes, but not when tinfoil is involved.
0: I see. So the tinfoil reflects the command off
1: right
0: back to you and away from him.
1: Yes. We do, because yesterday we were having a little celebratory dinner at our house, and we were getting ready to grill some steaks, and the tinfoil came out, and the person taking it out had forgotten to lock the dog out.
0: Oh,
1: the
0: boy.
1: The dog launched himself. He tried to bite me. I said, no, he didn't. He wanted the tinfoil.
0: He wanted the tinfoil, yeah, and he's going
1: to...
0: I don't know. I think he needs. I think he needs a refresher course.
1: He's going back to the trainer for. Needs a little.
0: This was a miracle that they didn't die, but I'm a little concerned. Two fighter jets collided on Sunday during that air show in Mountain Home Air Force Base in Idaho, a pretty old established Air Force Base, and all crew members parachuted safely to the ground. That's good news.
1: I was very relieved to see the four parachutes.
0: I mean, you're talking about a $50 million.
1: Well, you know what they were claiming? Jeez. I heard these experts last night saying that actually the plane that was flying lower was in the blind spot. I thought they have blind spots in jets.
0: Yeah, I wouldn't think there's a blind spot.
1: No,
0: that's a little dangerous. Well, you sneak up on a jet. How are you going to sneak up on a jet?
1: I don't know.
0: I don't like it. Well, I'm glad they're safe, but that's another 60 million bites the dust.
1: Well, I remember during one of the every once in a while during these air shows, there's a crash. Somebody was complaining, well, why do we waste our money on air shows? And, I mean, those are really good training exercises, aren't they? I mean, that's the pilots are actually training
0: absolutely.
1: While
0: they're doing air shows.
1: It's good.
0: It's good stuff, but I'm sorry to see the – glad. I'm glad they're okay, but, man, that's a big hit on equipment. All right, it's 6:35, plenty to talk about on this Monday. A lot happened between Friday and today. Certainly no silent news cycle over this weekend, so we'll go over it.
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1: All righty.
0: Yeah.
1: So, you know, I don't know what the next step with Iran is. Trump said he's out of patience, and we may be out of ammunition. I have no idea.
0: Well, I think the American people are out of patience.
1: Yeah.
0: Get it over with.
1: Yeah. So something needs to happen. Actually, something very dangerous over the weekend. The Iran hit a nuclear power plant in Abu Dhabi in the United Arab Emirates. No group has claimed responsibility. The UAE said it was an unacceptable act of aggression. Something's going on. Also, there was an arrest in Iraq of a troublemaker. Iranian proxies roam and militias roam unchecked throughout that country. And looks like they were planning some mischief. So something has to happen. I think we're all getting impatient.
0: Well, our Secretary of War revealed this weekend that we cooperated with Nigerian military to take out the leader of ISIS in Nigeria that has been absolutely slaughtering Christians.
1: Yeah.
0: I think that's a good... I'm not sure the slaughter is going to stop, but sometimes you cut off the head of the snake, the rest of the snake has trouble.
1: Is that Boko Haram or some crap?
0: I don't know.
1: These people are wacky.
0: Yeah, and it's awful. I mean, the stuff that's going on in Nigeria, it's amazing to me. I don't see any kids on college campuses protesting that.
1: It's a failed state.
0: People are being beheaded, and it's horrible. It's horrible what's going on there.
1: Yep.
0: We also had Bill Cassidy. Bill Cassidy? What's his first name?
1: Yeah, Bill. I think so.
0: Yeah.
1: Is it Bill?
0: He lost his primary. That's a really very big deal. He's the first Republican to lose lose a primary election in 15 years, sitting U.S. Senator. He, he used to be a Trump ally. Then he voted to convict him on impeachment back in 2021, right after the January 6th thing. And he's gone. Julia Letlow and John Fleming made it to the runoff. He didn't even make the runoff.
1: Julia Letlow, I think she's currently a congressperson. Is she? So she's going to run for that seat. I think she's a very prominent member of the Louisiana delegation that was sought to be redistricted out, and that in the Calais case, the Supreme
0: Louisiana's
1: Court.
0: Louisiana's 5th District.
1: Yeah,
0: yes.
1: Yeah.
0: Okay, you're right.
1: So she's very prominent, and they were trying to get rid of her and Mike Johnson with this race-based crap that they tried to get through, and the Supreme Court called them on it. Yeah, she's really prominent. I bet you she's got a great chance. It's a pretty safe district. So a Republican will probably take her seat. But if she becomes a senator, that'd be great stuff for both us and Louisiana.
0: Her husband was in that seat initially. Mm-hmm. He died from COVID. And she was elected to replace him. So I think it is a very safe seat. But the Bill Cassidy going down, I'll tell you, I lost any respect for Cassidy when I saw the way he attacked RFK Jr. during the confirmation hearings. he's a medical doctor, and he went nuts, and it was really, it was incendiary the way he went after him, because RFK Jr. is one of the better appointments of this cabinet, I think.
1: Plus, he was highly skilled in suing, you know, the medical community and the pharmaceutical community in ways which they live together. They're interlocked,
0: right,
1: with a view towards profit. And he pierced that veil, and he did it skillfully.
0: Exactly.
1: And that pissed off a lot of people, and I think that's great.
0: And I think you're going to see Tom Massie go down, too.
1: You know, I'm not sure. It's a really weird district. It looks like, unfortunately, the guy running against him, there may be some issue with his military credentials. I don't know.
0: Oh, the Navy SEAL?
1: Yeah, I don't know what's doing. I saw something briefly this morning when I was doing some research, that the guy could be a little bit vulnerable on some integrity issues. I hope not. Massie says that the Trump hate is raising a lot of money for him.
0: Yeah, but here's the problem. His money is coming from out of the district. A lot of these left-leaning groups really like him. A lot of the rhinos like him.
1: Oh, yeah, because
0: like
1: he's a reliable vote for them.
0: They can't vote for him.
1: Yeah. Well, interesting.
0: So the final polls, let me tell you what they say about that race. Last time I checked, it wasn't looking good for him. Anyway, he's not.
1: I think he needs to go. He's nothing but a no. Just no, no, no, no, no, no, no. And can't afford a whole bunch of no's.
0: They vote tomorrow. And okay. It's Kentucky's 4th district. We'll have to see what happens.
1: Yeah.
0: But he voted against so many things. He voted for Ketanji. No, he didn't. He's in the House. He isn't in the Senate. I can't remember. Anyway, it looks like he's going down. There's all these stories coming out about his, after his wife died, his sort of, canoodling with various women. I don't know if it's true or not.
1: But. I think he married his staffer 20 years his junior. You know, not, I mean, fine, but right. You know, perhaps after a reasonable period of even fake grieving, for God's sakes.
0: Right.
1: But that's, you know, that's a side issue.
0: Massie voted against the big, beautiful bill.
1: Yeah.
0: And a number of things. I think just to be an obstructionist, I mean, he genuinely seemed very independent, sort of like a Rand Paul conservative with some principles. But no,
1: libertarian slash conservative, and I don't know where that twain meets, but he should be vulnerable. We'll see what happens. I hope that guy that runs against him doesn't have any stuff.
0: The latest poll shows Galrain with a comfortable 8-point lead.
1: Okay.
0: But there's a public polling project. Second poll this week showed Massie with a 1-point lead. So we'll have to see that.
1: Yeah,
0: be,
1: who knows?
0: So that's
1: polls.
0: Deadlocked,
1: yeah.
0: According to the polls. But he has a lot of money, but it's not coming from people who can vote for him. That always concerns me. I wouldn't mind a law that restricted money to people who can vote for you.
1: Yeah, see, it comes right up against Citizens United. You know, Montana tried to do that. Montana was one of the few states that had limited corporate contributions in political contests, because for years the mining industry used to just pick a candidate, pay for him, and get him elected. And it was beautiful legislation. Citizens United stopped all that. It's tied into the First Amendment, but I think it's overbroad. There needs to be some other guardrail.
0: I wouldn't mind
1: money
0: if
1: a
0: problem. In congressional races,
1: yeah.
0: You can't contribute to a congressman who you couldn't vote for. Just period.
1: Yeah.
0: Now, I guess it would get into
1: PACs and, you know,
0: right.
1: The limit so far is just foreign money and some other constraints.
0: Well, the amount of money that went into that referendum from out of state.
1: Oh, God.
0: The yes votes. I mean, it was all out of state money. If it had all been just Virginia money, they would have been broke.
1: That's why Hakeem Jeffries is so pissed off, because he convinced a lot of people to put money into this failed endeavor.
0: Well,
1: it's $60-70 million.
0: I came up with a theory. Maybe it's crazy, but I wrote about it on CarrieDougherty.com today. Is the reason they appealed the referendum to the U.S. Supreme Court? It was a totally frivolous appeal. Wouldn't you agree? I mean, was it right?
1: The only thing that was of concern is the core conservative majority of the court loves one election day,
0: right?
1: And they could have gotten an excuse, you know, to basically make that statement that, yes, it is the election day. And I was worried about that, but only a little bit. In large part, it was a state decision based on the state constitution and the way amendments are supposed to happen. So, yeah, 90% it would be a no. But that 10% doubt that there were some people chomping at the bit to fully and finally say, for purposes of the elections clause and the supremacy clause, elections are one day.
0: Well, so that aside, I think the one of the reasons they appealed this, although it was a huge long shot, I think everybody agreed with that.
1: Yes,
0: just a huge
1: very
0: long
1: much
0: shot.
1: So.
0: Frivolous, expensive, a waste of everybody's time, was so that they can undermine the U.S. Supreme Court. Now, we heard that in the statement you read before from Abigail Spanberger. She went full ideologue after this. They're doing that in preparation for court packing. They're trying
1: to. Oh, sure.
0: And yet, this was a unanimous decision, as far as we know. There was no dissent noted, so you don't know. But doesn't it seem like they all went along with the fact they didn't want to hear this case? That
1: absolutely.
0: They were going to let it stand? And yet, they're using that to attack the U.S. Supreme Court. And this is just setting the stage. We're trying to undermine confidence in the judiciary so that they can start doing things.
1: People are smart enough to understand that these people are talking about the illegitimacy of a court that they sought relief from. And they didn't think it was frivolous. I mean, Jay Jones.
0: You don't think he thought it was frivolous?
1: I don't think they thought it was frivolous.
0: No one told him that this is a long, you're not going to win.
1: You know, they had their little federal election bit. They thought there was a buy-in, and they went for it. And they did so with a court that their political platform says is illegitimate. So it's kind of hypocritical. In the end, no matter what happens, they're going to attack the legitimacy of the court on every case.
0: Right.
1: They want it packed.
0: But it's weird that they would do it on a case that was unanimous, because they're slamming their own three favored justices as well as the majority.
1: Exactly. And Spanberger's all in. She's lost so much credibility attacking the court, but I guess she wants to keep it in her possibles, because she thinks she has national credibility. She doesn't. I think it's over for her, and I don't think she can recover herself.
0: I hope you're right.
1: I'm interested to see what she does with these other bills. 12:59 on May 23rd is the deadline. I want to read all her veto statements. If she vetoes anything, she's got one out there on the street for collective bargaining, but I haven't read it yet. I don't know. I mean, I just think that ultimately she's just ruined herself, because she was a guest on the Don and Wheezy show. She had an opportunity to distance herself. And did you see this, too? There's a little bit of a rift here. Ben Trivett is being sued by a member of her staff for defamation or slander.
0: Yes.
1: I didn't get any more detail than that. I saw a brief blurb on Virginia, either VPAP or Virginia Scope. I'm not sure. That's pretty serious.
0: Ben Trivett is a longtime Democratic operative. I've met Ben. Very smart guy. Very interesting to talk to, I have to tell you.
1: He should be smart enough to avoid defamation.
0: He should be. And he's also runs Wheezy's social media. So, and I don't think she paid. I asked at one point, is this an in-kind contribution to her campaign? You know, does he get paid? Anyway, according to what I've seen, Spanberger's chief of staff, Bonnie Krenz Schnorman. Suing.
1: I can't stand the three names.
0: I know you do.
1: Pick a name. For Christ's sakes,
0: just
1: pick a name.
0: Settle on one, right? Yeah. Is suing Virginia political operative Ben Trivett for defamation. According to the lawsuit filed in Richmond Circuit Court, Krenz Schnorman is suing Trivett for spreading.
1: I think she should lose just for that name.
0: Just Schnorman. I would drop the Schnurman.
1: Prince Schnurman versus Trivett.
0: Yeah, for spreading false rumors that the father of her child is an elected official in Virginia, not her husband. Defendant Ben Trivett has told elected officials, consultants, and senior political leaders across Virginia that plaintiff, chief of staff to Governor Spanberger, engaged in an extramarital affair with a sitting state delegate who supported a competing congressional redistricting proposal, became pregnant by him, and is passing that child off as her husband's, the filing states. The filing states that the accusation is completely false. The paternity allegation defendant is circulating is scientifically impossible, and plaintiff can provide DNA and genetic testing to remove any doubt regarding these facts, the filing states. Plaintiff never had a romantic or sexual relationship with the delegate defendant identifies. The lawsuit alleges that Trivett is spreading the rumors after the maps he helped create were not used for redistricting. Oh, so this is grown out of redistricting. At the outset of Governor Abigail Spanberger's term following her decisive statewide election, Virginia Democrats were engaged in a consequential debate over congressional redistricting, the filing states. Multiple approaches were advanced within the party. Defendants supported one strategy. A different proposal, allegedly supported by the state delegate, defendant now falsely claims is the father of the plaintiff's child, ultimately advanced. So he's claiming that the architect of the lobster district is the father of her child. That's really weird. Tribbett was involved in creating the map proposals for Senate Democrats, which were ultimately not selected by Democrats as a final proposal. I don't know where he's been claiming this. I mean, he may have a Substack or something.
1: I mean, I don't follow him. I don't know where he did this, but that seems as irresponsible as saying that Bridget Macron has testicles.
0: Yes, it does.
1: Which is Candace Owens, apparently at this point, is, I haven't heard any update on that lawsuit, but she should go down in flames over that nonsense.
0: This is independent journalism site Virginia Scope reporting this. Tribbett declined to comment, telling Virginia Scope he has not yet been served, nor has he had time to discuss it with his attorney. The complaint speaks for itself, said Daniel Watkins, an attorney for Corinne Schnurman. Falsely claiming a married woman cheated on her husband, conceived a child with another man, isn't politics. It's defamation. The complaint alleges that Mr. Tribbett knowingly spread a malicious lie, and we are prepared to prove it in court. It's hard to prove that you spread a lie if you didn't put it in writing. I mean, if
1: I don't know. I mean, it's libel per quad. He's accused her of a crime. Adultery is still a crime in Virginia. He's accused her of a crime. Yeah,
0: Let's start prosecuting that thing.
1: So many people would go to jail. I think it still is. Maybe they repealed it. You know, the Dems probably got around
0: that. Sodomy was a crime for a while.
1: I think that was declared unconstitutional by even Scalia. I think ruled on that one. I'm not positive.
0: Anyway,
1: yeah, that's crazy.
0: She's seeking $17,750,000 in reputation. I got to tell you, I didn't know who she was till I had to just pronounce her name 2 minutes ago. How could she have all that reputational damage when nobody knows who she is?
1: We don't know her circle, but I think that irresponsible comments like that, I just think that there needs to be redress. I mean, if it's, and I'm sure it's false. I mean, she already said, I'm going to give you DNA, for God's sakes.
0: Right. How do you prove somebody spread rumors? That he told people that?
1: Yeah, that's not that hard.
0: Really?
1: I don't think it's that hard.
0: It can be
1: he
0: just
1: published
0: oral.
1: It's published
0: even if you just
1: say absolutely. And then it gets propagated on social media. And you know, it's like a game of telephone. That's not a high legal bar.
0: Okay.
1: The damages of me would be interesting how she proves that. But I bet you it caused a lot of emotional distress.
0: Oh, that'd be
1: horrible. Irresponsible allegations like that are just dangerous. And there's some really good lawyers out there, especially in, I don't know where this was filed, but remember how Rolling Stone got taken and the UVA got taken to task by an attorney. Remember that whole business?
0: Yes.
1: Yeah, well, let me tell you, that was a big deal. And you know, once you can prove these kind of claims, there's a lot of juries get pissed off. Especially when you're talking about, you know, publishing that case about the fake rape allegation. Remember all that?
0: Yes.
1: Well,
0: yes.
1: There's an attorney named Albro who knows how to do such a case. And if he's involved in this case against Tribbett, I'd be very scared.
0: Okay. Yeah. Well, we'll watch. Tribbett's been very quiet. The people have noticed since Wheezy isn't tweeting. He seems to write her tweets for. I mean, he's admitted that he writes some of them.
1: So he wrote, I'm going to take a hit off a bong full of Republican tears.
0: I believe it. I don't think.
1: Oh, for God's sake.
0: That doesn't sound like it comes from an 80-some-year-old woman, no matter how sleazy, right?
1: I don't put anything past her. You know, on Friday, I'm going to relax and take some gummies after destroying, Spanberger's recommendations. I mean, the gummies. I don't expect the president pro temp of the Senate to be bragging about getting high. I'm sorry,
0: me. I think the behavior of both Don Scott and Wheezy it's beneath the dignity of their offices. They have. I always thought that if you got elected to the House of Delegates, there would be that moment when you walk in and you think of the magnificent Virginians who were.

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2: I'm Deborah Rodriguez. Violent weather swept the nation's midsection overnight. 22 tornadoes are reported, one of the worst in St. Liberty, Nebraska.
3: So I saw the funnel cloud develop right over the dock area behind my home. And then I started to hear it. And that's when I took off and headed inside.
2: At least three homes were destroyed. Video shows one completely flattened with people trying to lift debris to get to others trapped in the basement. There are more storms on the way today from Texas to Michigan. CBS meteorologist Tony Sidiku.
4: The severe battered plains are doing it again, and it's along many of the same areas. 79 million people on alert for damaging winds, hail, tornadoes.
2: More than a quarter million New York commuters are being forced to find alternate ways to get to work on this first weekday of a strike by Long Island Railroad employees. This commuter's not sympathetic.
5: I think those unions should think about giving a little while asking for some and get back to work. They make more than most people that ride the LIRR every day. And I think they're being greedy about it.
2: Union members demanding better pay and health benefits. The president is making new threats as the peace talks with Iran remain at a standstill. Correspondent Bradley Blackburn.
6: President Trump issued a warning to Iran on social media Sunday, posting the clock is ticking and they better get moving fast or there won't be anything left of them. Time is of the essence. It came the same day the president reportedly discussed Iran in a phone call with Israeli Prime Minister Benjamin Netanyahu. The ceasefire between the two countries is being thwarted again after a drone strike sparked a blaze at a nuclear power plant in the United Arab Emirates.
2: The World Health Organization has declared the Ebola outbreak in Congo and Uganda a public health emergency of international concern. At least six Americans are believed to have been exposed.
7: I'm Vicky Barker at the Foreign Desk in London. A family with children among the Americans who may have been exposed to the Bundibugyo strain of Ebola, for which there's no vaccine or treatment. The Americans have reportedly been working for a nonprofit in the area where the outbreak began. One person is showing signs of the disease and may have to be medically evacuated. The CDC is reportedly working to arrange the safe evacuation of the others.
2: A Colombian pop star has got a lot of money coming her way.
8: Oh, baby, when you talk like that.
2: A Spanish court has ordered the nation's tax authority to refund Shakira about $64 million that were collected in a dispute over her 2011 taxes. This is CBS News.
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10: Good morning. Have a big backup eastbound at the HRBT after some trouble last hour. Right now, you're backed up from the Coliseum leaving the Peninsula and then over the Monitor Merrimack southbound, backed up almost from 28th Street. JRB is in good shape. Downtown, Midtown, high-rise, heavy but steady. Gilmerton Bridge has an opening scheduled to be underway right now, and another one there at the Gilmerton coming up at 8 o'clock this morning. 564 toward the base, you're backed up to about the runway tunnel. And I'm Lee Foster, Skywatch Traffic.

0: Oh, they're having a George Strait Festival this morning. This is wonderful. Good morning. You're listening to Carrie and Mike Talk Radio 96.5 and 850 WGAR. Here is Jay Lee with the 709 News.
1: That's right. The criminal trial for former Richneck Elementary School Assistant Principal Ebony Parker gets underway today in Newport News. Parker faces 8 felony child neglect charges connected to the 2023 shooting of teacher Abby Verner by a 6-year-old student. Prosecutors say she could have stopped. Last year, a jury found Parker civilly liable for gross negligence and awarded Verner $10 million, but this time jurors must decide whether she is criminally guilty beyond a reasonable doubt.
0: What is she charged with?
2: Child neglect.
0: Okay.
2: Account not only for all the students that were exposed to it. It's all in the public grand jury report that the Newport News Commonwealth's attorney had done shortly after this. It's publicly available.
0: This is Little Pockets Lady.
2: Yeah.
0: This Little and, Pockets. I'm not
2: unfortunately, I think it's possible that if they find her criminally liable, Swerner may not get anything.
0: Why is that?
2: Because it would negate the application of an insurance policy because of intentional criminal acts. That may be the case. It may not. The representation of Zorna was masterful by Diane Toscano and my former partner, Kevin Beniazin, best trial lawyer in the United States, bar none. And hopefully she'll get some compensation at some point.
0: But it's going to be a while, isn't it? No matter what
2: It's all on appeal. There's massively... legal issues present in the case. My firm did a masterful job, along with Diane, to get over some really big hurdles. And I hope that Abby is given what she richly deserves.
1: Moving on, yeah. Old Dominion University honored fallen Army ROTC instructor Brandon A. Shaw during Saturday's commencement ceremony with a posthumous honorary doctorate. Shaw's wife accepted the degree before a standing ovation at SB Ballard Stadium, where more than 2,000 graduates gathered for the ceremony. University leaders say the honor recognized Shaw's leadership, military service, and lasting impact on students after he was killed in the March shooting inside Constant Hall.
0: That's so sad when you think about it.
2: Yeah. Have they? Are they doing a review, and will we be able to see it? Are they doing some kind of review of how he was there? This guy. I mean,
1: you would think more would come out since then, but no telling. Last but not least, State Senator Luis Lucas says she's still in the dark after federal agents searched her cannabis-related businesses earlier this month. Lucas told reporters in Norfolk over the weekend that neither she nor her daughter have been told what sparked the investigation, and one of the shops remains closed after products and cash were seized. The raids have drawn major attention across Hampton Roads as questions continue about possible connections to a separate federal fraud case involving one of Lucas's former business partners.
0: Well, she's raising a big fat legal defense fund for herself.
3: It isn't fat yet,
0: but she wants $100,000. She knows.
2: I'll give her a penny.
0: Don't you I mean, if you've done something
2: she
0: wrong,
2: knows.
0: You know what it is. I'm still in the dark about what they've caught me on.
2: She's in the dark, all right. She doesn't know anything. Raw power without anything to back it up. She's out of control. Term limits, folks. Term limits.
0: Yeah, yep. She's existed for a long time where she got a pass on all kinds of stuff.
2: All kinds of things,
0: and
2: believe me.
0: It's all catching up.
2: And she's forged. She's made a lot of people, and she's forged a lot of careers. And got people to the head of the line that don't belong there. And
1: yep.
2: I think there needs to be a massive reorganization in leadership in the General Assembly. And I know it's not easy, and thankfully it's not easy to amend the Constitution in Virginia. But and what controls carry the on terms? Is it the General Assembly by statute and general law, or is it the Constitution that establishes the terms that each office has?
0: I don't know.
2: But they got to do this. You have to do this. Outsized power corrupts absolutely.
1: It is 72 on the south side with a high of 92, warming up rapidly. 72 on the peninsula, high of 89, and 68 in the Outer Banks, high of 76. With 100% chance of common sense to follow.
0: This was one of the most beautiful weekends ever,
2: yeah,
0: weather-wise.
2: Really nice.
0: Even though it was really warm and it's been a little cool, there was not a bit of humidity. It was just
2: no,
0: really
2: it was wonderful.
0: Pretty.
2: My daughter came down. My ex-wife and her husband had a housewarming. She came down for that, but she stopped at the house for a while. We had a little bit of a brunch. It was nice to visit, you know.
0: What did you have?
2: Yolanda, just, she's amazing.
0: Yolanda cooked.
2: Yeah, she went out. No, she went out, and it, one of my favorite places is the Fresh Market. And Yolanda went out there and got everything. And it was just so much fun. We put it all out, just a big smorgasbord of everything, chips and salmon rolls. And it just, it was beautiful. And we sat down, you know, and we had a good time. And that's, I think it's nice to get a visit. She's doing real well, and they're just having a blast. And she became a gardener, and her garden is unbelievable. In Brooklyn, garden in Brooklyn.
0: A tree grows in Brooklyn.
2: A tree grows in Brooklyn, man. I'll tell you.
0: What is she? Does she have a yard there?
2: Or yeah.
0: These aren't window boxes.
2: No, it's amazing. They got a little bit of a backyard, and you know that Brooklyn soil, it goes way back. It's really good, and she grows just all this stuff and grows tomatoes and cooks and everything. So we just had a great time to just hang out a little bit, you know. Man, it was fun.
0: Nice.
2: 7:15. I wanted to remind everybody that I unpacked on a very detailed basis the two cases that were filed within 24 hours after the pejorative assault weapons, the term, the ban that was signed by Spanberger into law, 15-round magazine ban, all sorts of due process violations, all sorts of ambiguities and things that just are going to make it very difficult for people to follow. It was a very big piece of legislative malpractice. Well, I tell you how we got here. The Fourth Circuit had upheld Maryland's assault weapons ban, and that gave cover to the Don and Wheezy show. So I go through that. I link an earlier blog that I did on this issue back when the Fourth Circuit upheld the Maryland ban. I link that. I link a couple of Law Review articles, and I also link the two lawsuits, one filed in Lancaster County, which I think is the Northern Neck, Kilmarnock or something, I'm not sure, but Lancaster County, a state case under Article 1, Section 13 of the Virginia Constitution. Folks, we actually have a constitution in Virginia. We learned that on redistricting. Well, the Second Amendment is embodied in that, but Virginia has its own protection for the right to bear arms. And a very outstanding legal team, the Olson Firm, put together a case that's pending in Lancaster County. The federal case will die a death because of the Fourth Circuit is bound that case that upheld Maryland's ban. But it's just for the purpose of getting it to wend through the courts. Give it a look. Went live this morning. Virginia's unconstitutional weapons and magazine ban challenged on two fronts. A service of WTAR into the weeds. Go enjoy and learn everything there is to know about where we are right now. We will prevail. Gun owners will prevail in this fight. And again, the Democrats will be embarrassed on their overreach.
0: Well, Jonathan Turley agrees with you, Mike. And he's written a piece that Locked and Loaded, Spanberger inadvertently makes the case for striking down the new gun ban because she released this statement. See, did this bother you too? I am signing this bill into law because firearms designed to inflict maximum casualties do not belong on our streets. We are taking this step to protect families and support the law enforcement officers who work every day to keep our communities safe. While the General Assembly chose not to adopt my amendment that specifically carves out certain firearms frequently used for hunting, I will work with the patrons to clarify this language. And he says the governor's acknowledgement that the law covers common hunting models will likely be cited in Second Amendment challenges. If the law is not amended, she could prove the main witness against her own signed legislation. Does that make sense to you?
2: No.
0: Or not? No?
2: I think he misses the point.
0: All right.
2: When they refuse to hear, and this will just take a second, but when they refuse to hear the Fourth Circuit case that wrongly upheld Maryland's ban, Justice Kavanaugh felt compelled to write a statement that explained essentially why they were waiting for a better bunch of cases to make rulings. And he just flat out said, all right, that AR-15s are legal in 41 of the 50 states, meaning that states such as Maryland that prohibit AR-15s are something of an outlier. Millions of Americans, he wrote, own AR-15s, and that a significant majority of the states allow possession of these. Petitioners have a strong argument that AR-15s are in common use by law-abiding citizens and therefore are protected by the Second Amendment. He forecast what they're going to rule. It doesn't involve hunting rifles. It involves the fact that the AR-15 itself, which was central to this ban, is in such common use for lawful purposes by law-abiding Americans that it is clearly protected by the Second Amendment. They're just waiting for the right cases. So I don't think that what he said, and I love him, I don't think that what he says is the dispositive piece. The dispositive piece is that AR-15s, which are both used for hunting and recreation, are protected firearms.
0: Well, he goes on to say that, too. Even yeah. with such an amendment, the bill is problematic. I've previously written about my skepticism over bans on AR-15s and other so-called assault weapons. He said, we have a Second Amendment protection of gun ownership, and with over 490 million guns in private hands as of 2022, the AR-15 is the most popular gun in America, and the number of these guns in private hands is continuing to rise rapidly, with one AR-15 purchased every five new firearm sales. There are an estimated 32 million currently in private hands in the United States, according to the National Shooting right. Sports yep. Foundation. Which, so he said they're purchased for home protection as well as target shooting and hunting. Many gun owners like the AR-15 because it is modular. Depending on the model, you can swap out barrels, bolts, high-capacity magazines, or add a variety of accessories. While it does more damage than a typical handgun, it is not the most powerful gun sold in terms of caliber. Many guns have equal or greater caliber.
2: Yeah,
0: correct about that. Yeah,
2: and the Fourth Circuit got it wrong, and unfortunately, it's the law in this circuit that you can that a legislature can ban these things. Harvey Wilkinson was wrong for the majority. The dissent, there were five dissenting justices, by the way, en banc, and they got pissed. So I think ultimately the Supreme Court's going to fix this. Justice Kavanaugh promised they would. That statement in Snopes v. Brown that I just read you was cited in two of the lawsuits that were filed just last week by pro-gun groups and individual plaintiffs. So gun owners are going to win this. We will win this. And the blue state Democrats will be put back on their heels, because what they've done is they've stumbled into something that is just wrong, that somehow there's a correlation between banning assault weapons. I hate to use the term, but that's what the law actually says. And keeping us safe, society writ large. It's not true. There's no connection between that. And by the way, the Bloods and the Crips don't go to their neighborhood gun store to buy guns. All right. There's a whole subculture of criminality. And all this does is penalize law-abiding people. Yeah, These are great lawsuits.
0: And Jonathan Turley points out, not only are they commonly used for hunting, he's talking about the AR-15s, they remain statistically uncommon choices in homicides. Rifles are used in only about 3% of such cases.
2: That's right.
0: They'd have to outlaw all handguns if they wanted to lower the homicide rate. Good luck with that.
2: Well, right? You know, and Saddam Saleem, who was elected to office in Virginia because of apparently virtue signaling or wokeness, ran on a ticket. There are too many assault weapons, so we need to have a ban in place. That logic escapes me. Millions in common use. And it's a disgusting ban. It is ill-advised. Of course, it's something that Don and Wheezy would do. And I think a lot of Republicans in the General Assembly are just really pissed off about this, that this bare majority would control the destiny of Virginians in such a way. So these are great lawsuits. Justice McCulloch, before he was a Supreme Court justice, wrote extensively on this. I've linked to his Law Review article about the Virginia Constitution in this piece, and I want you to read it. I really do. I think you need to understand, because there may be a lot of Democrats out there of moderate mind. Linwood Lewis used to be one of those before he was voted out, who say, wait a minute, I'm not on board with this. And maybe in future elections, you won't vote in lockstep with your party because it went so far to the left on this particular issue. I hope upon hope that these cases gain traction. I know that the Lancaster County case will, because not only is it a Second Amendment friendly jurisdiction, the Virginia Constitution is a very important font of information regarding the Second Amendment. We have our own Constitution, folks. And these lawyers were great enough to do this. I think it's great stuff. Let's hope for the best. In meantime, go to Superior Pawn at two locations. I know I went over there Saturday to get the magazines, folks, that I'm going to send out to you for the Friday winners. And it was packed. Why is it packed? Because you've got to buy this stuff now. I don't know what you're waiting for. I don't know what you think's going to happen. It's going to take months for these cases to win through the courts. Even if today the Supreme Court takes the Grant v. Higgins case out of Connecticut on their assault weapons ban, even if it takes the case out of California on magazine capacity, it's going to be a year. If you've got an opportunity now to buy an AR-15 type weapon, magazines, ammunition, accessories, build kits. 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Two locations, 2664 Lachelle Place and Lynn Haven. Great crew of people. These are all gun dudes, gun women. They will tell you what to buy. Same thing at 4859 Virginia Beach Boulevard. They know what they're doing. I want those places packed. I want you to go in and tell them that I sent you. And I want you to buy everything that you can afford, because you never know what's going to happen. And the Don and Wheezy Show have decided that you don't get to own your weapons, that they know better than you what freedom is. Oh, that's crap. SuperiorPawn.com.
0: Well, I think they're, I wish I had stock in Superior Pawn and Gun right
2: yeah,
0: now.
2: Yeah, well, I'll tell you, it's crazy, Carrie, what people are having to do.
0: Well, it's
2: you know, they
0: be,
2: don't know what to do. I don't know what
0: tricky.
2: To advise
0: what
2: them.
0: Kind of, you want to have a lot available. You know people, they're going to be flying out the door, but you don't want to have a lot left on July 1st, because then you can't sell them for a while.
2: And then you can't buy new ones.
0: Right.
2: I have, you know, and there's one thing that has gone outside the purview of these cases, which are focused on that assault weapons ban. There's another statute that that she passed that's an open book for the trial lawyers to sue gun shops, manufacturers for negligent marketing, which is a bunch of crap. It's a fiction. Wait for those lawsuits. The only thing that I've, and the other positive on this is Jay Jones is the one who's going to be defending these two cases.
0: Okay.
2: So I think they're both going to prevail. The one in federal court won't. And they know it. In paragraph 6 of that pleading, they said, we know we can't get relief because the Fourth Circuit said that this is legal. But we're doing it because we want to urge overturning it. So that's sort of a placeholder to go up the line. But the Lancaster County, the state case, that's got traction. And Jay Jones is going to get his butt kicked.
0: Yeah, he's really not having a good
2: month. Well, because he's,
0: year.
2: Listen, in my opinion, not morally or professionally qualified for what he's doing. And I hope that he gets beat down in this litigation and others to come. 7:30 already. My goodness.
0: I know.
2: Yeah.
0: The time flies.
2: Time flies on a Monday. Well,
0: we've got birthdays. Say Reggie Jackson's birthday.
2: There outstanding.
0: But everybody loved him. Right fielder, Hall of Famer. He played for Kansas City, Oakland, the O's, the Yanks, the Angels. 21 seasons in Major League Baseball. Can you imagine that? He's 80.
2: 80. Happy Reggie Jackson was also well known as a car collector.
0: Really?
2: His car collection, his muscle cars. I don't know if he auctioned them off as a collection with Meekum or Barrett Jackson, but Reggie Jackson was he had some of the best muscle cars out there. Some very rare Chevelles. I think he loved Chevys.
0: Not Chevettes.
2: No. Oh, what an abomination that thing was. Oh, my God.
0: Those were terrible little
2: cars. Oh, please.
0: Cars.
2: Oh, my God. Yeah, the only thing worse than a Chevette was a Yugo.
0: Or the Vega. Remember the Chevy Vega? That was a little...
2: Yeah, the aluminum four-cylinder done at the height of the gas crisis was just cobbled together, and it would overheat, and oh, my goodness. The Cosworth Vega was different. Those are collector's items, but, man, I'll tell you, those they would just overheat, and GM didn't know what to do, and, you know, and the Pinto, they threw that together. It was a bomb.
0: Fiat 128.
2: Oh, God.
0: That was
2: yeah,
0: a classic.
2: Well, you know, those things. You know what's interesting, though, about the Fiat? The Poles had a version of the Fiat that they built under license that they love those things. There's a collector's club. It had this little two-cylinder. I forget what they called them. The Russians, the Lada, they did something to the Fiat. You wouldn't think the Russians would make it more reliable, but apparently the Lada was a fairly decent license-built version of the Fiats, but otherwise they were absolute train wrecks.
0: Well, Fiat 128 was my first car. I bought it when I graduated from college. My brother was a football player, and he and his friends one day, I'm out in front of my parents' house in my little Fiat getting ready to leave. They picked it up. They each got a bumper. There were like three of them, and they picked up my car, and I couldn't drive anywhere. The wheels were turning and we weren't on the pavement anymore. It was such a lightweight, chunky car.
2: Oh my,
0: it was fun to drive.
2: Yeah,
0: until the master cylinder went at 30,000 miles, and then it was one thing.
2: That was
0: it. the master cylinder. That's important, right?
2: I don't even know what it is. That's the whole brake system.
0: Yeah, I had no brakes. Well, I had only brakes. I can't remember. It's been so long.
2: Yeah, it's no good.
0: It's also Tina Fey's birthday. She's 56.
2: Very
0: talented.
2: Yep.
0: Oh, good writer.
2: Yeah.
0: She's a nice actress.
2: Absolutely.
0: I like that movie, Date Night, where she and...
2: Oh, yeah. Jason Bateman.
0: No.
2: It's not Jason?
0: No,
2: who
0: is
2: it?
0: Oh, shoot.
2: Who did she do that movie with?
0: I worry that I'm getting Alzheimer's when I can't remember names.
2: Well, it's hard to just keep recalling things on the fly.
0: Yeah, I'll tell you who was... It's, you know who he is. You know him. He is Steve Carell.
2: Oh, Steve Carell,
0: yeah. In that. And Mark Wahlberg is in it. They're just this couple from New Jersey, and they decide to have an exciting date night. They go to New York City trying to get into this really good restaurant. They can't get in. They take somebody's reservation. They're calling for some people to the Triplehorns. She did that as an ode to Jean Triplehorn, the actress.
2: Yes.
0: She really liked her. The Triplehorns, table of two. And they didn't answer, so they go to the table. Turns out the Triplehorns were in some sort of mob.
2: Criminal enterprise,
0: They're just ordinary suburban New Jersey types. It's very clever and very cute.
2: Good movie.
0: And George Strait, of course, we've said he's 74, and that's all. Unless you know Chow Yun-Fat.
2: Chow Yun-Fat did an action movie with Mira Sorvino, I think.
0: Oh, okay.
2: But Replacement Killers.
0: Crouching Tiger, Hidden Dragon was magical to watch.
2: Yeah.
0: I don't know what that was.
2: One of those Chinese ring kind of movies.
0: They were like, people were floating in that
2: thing. Yeah.
0: Anyway, Jack Johnson, Hawaiian-born singer. I guess not Don Ho.
2: I have no idea who that is. Rick Wakeman, keyboardist for Yes. Yes is one of my all-time favorite bands.
0: Really?
2: Yes songs. Yes, just really, really great stuff.
0: Yes.
2: That's it. But Reggie Jackson, I pulled this up. I mean, I'm just salivating over these cars. He did in 2018 of Mecum Auctions, he parted with about 18 of them, but he's got tons of them. His 1988 garage fire unfortunately destroyed 34 of his most valuable, but he's got the Holy Grail muscle cars, 69 Chevy ZL1, Yanko Chevelle, ultra rare. He's millions of dollars he has in his collection, which he apparently still has. And Mr. October used all that great baseball money to amass one of the greatest muscle car collections ever. All power to
0: him. What made a car a muscle car? Big engine?
2: Yeah, it was the... It was the big engines, sky's the limit, 427s, 426s, 429s, you had your Hemis. It was just all about power, all about the Ford 9-inch, the 12-boat rears, the heavy-duty transmissions. Mopar had a huge 68, 69, and the Chargers. It was just a great time. And these kids that survived Vietnam would come home with some cash in their pockets and buy them. And I'm sure many regretted parting with them because there are some that are very rare. But the muscle car era was something.
0: Was the Trans Am a muscle car?
2: Yeah, well, yes. Especially the 455 Super Duty Trans Ams. But there are a lot of 400 cubic inch GTOs. The Pontiac GTO and the Trans Am were both their muscle cars.
0: What was the 409? The 409 was a Chevy early. She's real fine.
2: It was an early scalloped valve cover, head valve cover, V8 that was used in early 60s Chevrolets, and a 62 bubble top with a 409 and a 4-speed is highly sought after. Yep, a 409. It was just a great time, and I regret not being old enough to own one of them at the time. I just think that was a magic time, and it's over. It's gone.
0: Oh.
2: That's why a lot of people you'll see, Kerry, that go to the Mecum, Barrett Jackson, when they do come up, they want the car that maybe they parted with when they were teenagers. The car that they met their wife in, the car that they went on their first date with, all that stuff. They want it back. They want that nostalgia, and they're willing to pay up to seven figures for it.
0: Do you know what's coming back? It's a little bit different. Pizza Huts. Did you read about this? There's a guy named Tim Sparks. He's made a bunch of money doing something. He bought 80 Pizza Huts, and he is redesigning them so they look like they looked in the 80s. They've got Pac-Man is back. The salad bar is back. The red cups, you know, those plastic red cups they had. Yeah. You know those? That, not the solo cups, but the red cups that are bumpy on the outside. And booths for families. He said he's noticing people love it because, I mean, there is a certain following for Pizza Hut pizza.
2: Oh, no, I loved it.
0: The atmosphere of going. I remember taking the kids. We like going to Pizza Hut. And he said people are coming in, and he noticed one thing. They're putting down their phones. They're soaking up the atmosphere and saying, this is exactly what I remember when I was a kid. Mom and Dad would take me out to Pizza Hut, you know, with the red roofs on them or whatever. They had red roofs, right?
2: I think so, yeah.
0: The whole, he's just redesigning them. There's 80 of them. And I checked state by state. There's a bunch in Virginia, none down here, none in Hampton Roads.
2: I always enjoyed Pizza Hut pizza. I was, you know, as a card carrying Ginzo, I was never snobby about it. I loved their pizza.
0: What made it good, do you think?
2: I don't know. I like the crust. I like the choice of toppings. I don't know. I thought they got it right.
0: Okay.
2: And so I think this is a great move to round out. You know, pizza is still, I think, what, top three in the country?
0: Who doesn't like pizza?
2: It's just amazing. So I'm really glad he's doing that, and I think it's a good move.
0: Yeah, 80 different Pizza Huts are all going, they're retro.
2: And when I was really huge, I would go to this buffet, and they would look, oh, God, he's back. Remember the lunch buffets? Oh, God.
0: At Pizza Hut?
2: Oh, yeah. There were lunch buffets, and I'd go in there and destroy the place.
0: Well, Cece's Pizza had the pizza buffet. They were not good pizzas, I didn't think. That's just my opinion. They had all different, and then they had dessert pizzas, like you get a chocolate pizza. But it was not good, but there was a lot of it.
2: I remember when they would bring out a pepperoni pie, and you could see just all of us descending on it. Ever see the Chinese work a dim sum buffet?
0: No,
2: they'll kill each other.
0: Really?
2: Absolutely kill each other. Well, we were close. I mean, we just would go after this, and just after a while, they were like, we're losing money. We can't do this anymore. I hope he can do it and make money because I think it's wonderful.
0: Well, one of the Pizza Huts that has been renovated is in Kilmarnock. So next time I'm up at the Northern Neck, I think I'm going to swing by.
2: Is that Lancaster County? Because I remember I've been reading the complaint that was filed under the Virginia Constitution. They talked about a gun shop in Kilmarnock.
0: Kilmarnock has a great antique store,
2: I love
0: too.
2: Yeah, I love that place.
0: I
2: took Yolanda for lunch up there one day. We went all the way up there just to have lunch at that, what do you call it? At that, what is that inn, that famous place up there?
0: Tides Inn,
2: yeah.
0: Yeah, it's beautiful.
2: Yeah.
0: Beautiful. Yeah, he's restoring them to their, and then also they have that fake Tiffany lamp that says Pizza Hut on the bottom.
2: I like it.
0: I'm glad to see it. Tim Sparks.
2: Okay, Lancaster County is located on the Northern Neck.
0: Okay, I bet that's where it is.
2: Yeah, Kilmarnock, Irvington, and Whitestone. Yeah, a lot of Second Amendment support there. And beautiful Whitestone, I remember we used to go fishing up there. There was a campground, and a lot of folks went fishing. They put trailers on these little lots. Mm-hmm. I always regretted not getting one. It was only like $5,000.
0: Really?
2: And you get a lot and put a trailer there, and that'd be your fishing camp. It's great. Right on the Rappahannock.
0: That?
2: Yeah, Gray's Campground, I think it was.
0: But you owned the land?
2: Yeah, you owned that land, a little piece of land, and just, another missed opportunity. I probably would have lost money on that if I bought it.
0: Yeah, when you think about things later on in life.
2: I know.
0: I don't like the drive up to the Northern Neck. It's that Route 17 is kind of...
2: It can be a little...
0: It's not fun to drive.
2: Christopher, what you need?
0: Hey, Christopher.
3: A great many things, Mike, but at the moment, it's Happy Monday.
2: We'll do what
0: Same
2: we can.
0: To you.
3: Exactly. Hey, a dumb question for you. When the repeat felon in Cambridge, Massachusetts, shot up a roadway, fired over 60 rounds, and left two people with life-threatening injuries, who intervened to stop the guy?
2: Yeah, an armed citizen and a Massachusetts state trooper, neither of whom killed him, by the way, which they should have done. They hit him in his extremities. Yeah, an armed citizen, a Marine licensed to carry a weapon, joined with the trooper who was glad to have the assistance, and they shot him down.
0: When was this?
3: And that's the thing.
2: Last
3: week or so. Yeah. This was a repeat felon. This guy was let out by a lenient judge. He was having, you know, just back in and out of the court system. And so he just decided, while he was on his way to see his parole officer, he decided to shoot up a highway, just firing randomly at people. But back to the point about the gun control and such, this is, you know, the news doesn't want to talk about armed civilians. And the second point is that I really disagree with inserting the word hunting into a discussion about Second Amendment rights. The Constitution doesn't say diddly about hunting.
2: Well, it just talks about
3: right to bear arms.
2: Yeah, the right. Exactly. But the history and tradition and the way Bruin and Heller have sort of parsed it out are, and Justice Scalia and Heller, you know, guns commonly used for recreation and self-defense in common ownership. So that would draw in a whole classification of firearms that are not unusual, all right, and dangerous. Unusual, and Justice Scalia would give examples of that, like, you know, pitchforks and stuff and cannons and things that were just totally preposterous for individuals to own. So yeah, I agree with you, but nonetheless, that hunting is part of what AR-15s can be used for and are used for. So I think it's just another way of saying in common use. That's all.
3: Exactly.
2: Okay. Perfect. Well, thank you, Christopher. Take care. We're going to have to go out for some words from our client sponsors. It's 7:40. 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
9: Good morning. It's Logo in Norfolk. Got a crash westbound at 64 at Tidewater Drive. At least one lane blocked on that. Not sure which, but you're backed up all the way to Northampton Boulevard. In Suffolk, a crash headed eastbound on 17 in front of Sentara Bell Harbor. That's got you backed up to the Bennett Creek Bridge. Routine backups pretty much downtown, midtown, and high-rise. Have an opening on the way for the Gilmerton coming up at 8. Heavier than normal eastbound of the HRBT, backed up from the Coliseum, and southbound of the M&M from 28th Street. Lee Foster, Skywatch Traffic.

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1: We are back. This is the Carrie and Mug Show. Talk. Did I just say Mug Show?
2: No, I think it's
1: Mike. Did I say Mike?
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1: I'm sorry if I did.
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1: 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Sometimes you just stumble over words. Let's talk about Better View Windows and More. 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Better View Windows and much, much more right here in Virginia Beach. They're just terrific. New York's getting a taste of how much fun it is to have public service collective bargaining. The Long Island Railroad is on strike, Mike. 250,000 people commute daily on the Long Island Railroad, and they went on strike Saturday, so I can imagine what the morning commute is going to be like into New York. Is that that go into New York City?
2: Yeah, I think so. Long Island Railroad. I used to take that in. I'd jump in at the either Sayville or the Brentwood stop, and then head in on the LIRR. Yeah, that's a big deal. A lot of people ride the train.
1: Its third day.
2: Oh, lovely. Yeah, and I understand that the contention is overtime. There's a cadre of them that get up to $200,000 in overtime on top of a salary. So that, you know, how do you possibly live on $300,000 a year?
1: I'm so sympathetic. They haven't gotten a raise since 2022.
2: Yeah, I know what their raise is. It's called overtime. I have no sympathy for these people. I'm just so tired of the whining of collective bargaining. Why don't you realize you have a good job with great benefits and sit down and shut up? It is Rock. Rock, how are you?
1: Hey, Rock.
3: Hey, guys. Great show, as always. I just want to say with the gun thing, and I've said it before, it's easier to go after law-abiding citizens and be seen as doing something than it is to go after thugs who are going to ignore you. So, I don't know, man. They won't touch people that are breaking laws anyway. They don't seem to really want to do anything.
2: No, they don't want to do it.
1: They definitely don't want to deport them if they're illegal.
2: No.
1: Keep them here. Keep them in the community. And the thing was, she signed that legislation on the grounds up there at the University of Virginia because of that horrible mass murder that took place there. He didn't use an assault weapon. Guy used a handgun.
2: Yeah, no.
1: He shouldn't have had it. He wasn't old enough.
2: Nope. And that's the problem. It's just misguided. And this guy, Saddam Saleem, ran on this platform and Dan Helmer. This whole gun ban is designed to help them politically. What it does is it helps their political careers. It does nothing to make society safer, and that's the problem. And it's really a disgusting move to disarm law-abiding Virginians and others in the country. And if this, you know, in the Into the Weeds piece, I'm very critical of Justice Kavanaugh because he did not become the fourth vote that could have overturned that Fourth Circuit travesty that created this ban that we have to live with. He said, no, it's not time. I don't know when is the proper time.
1: What was he signaling, do you think?
2: He was signaling they'd do it eventually. He said, well, you know, we'll be educated by the cases percolating, and at some point we will rule on this. Well, there are two cases set for conference Friday after 10 o'clock today. I'm going to be looking to see what they do whether or not they grant on this. They owe us a decision to shut down all this gun-grabbing nonsense so the Saddam Salims of the world can't fulfill campaign promises to the detriment of law-abiding Virginians. That's just all I have to say about that. Something really weird, Carrie, is happening.
1: Oh, weird.
2: With Mexico. I think the CIA has been working real hard down there along with the DEA, but apparently a senator from Sinaloa surrendered himself. Now, this is somebody who Claudia Sheinbaum said had no connection to drug cartels, is turned himself in American custody, where he's facing a number of serious charges, and I would expect that he'd be singing like a parrot. Sinaloa Senator Enrique Cazares, who's facing drug trafficking and weapons charges, surrendered in San Diego. Same thing with a guy named Inzunza Cazares, 10 current and former Sinaloa officials who were indicted by the U.S. District Court, some of whom occupied elected positions in Sinaloa. To suggest that Mexico is not a failed narco state is an exercise in ignorance. These people were defended by Claudia Sheinbaum. Oh, no, there's no, yeah, there is. It's a mess, and I think the CIA is shaking some of this loose.
1: Is she owned by the cartels?
2: Yes.
1: Is she?
2: Absolutely.
1: I mean, because you would think the president of Mexico would have a common interest with the United States in wanting to rid them, rid herself of drug cartels and the violence and the lawlessness that goes along with it.
2: Well, you know, the what this administration is doing to get to the root cause of the drug problem in this country, both from the Caribbean, Venezuela, and Mexico, is just earth-shattering. It is so positive. And this is this would never have happened with any other administration, where a Sinaloa senator goes to the United States and turns himself in. Why? Because I think that American intelligence agencies, as well as the DEA, have been working the fields and said, listen, you got two options. And I think they decided to save their lives, come here, and they're going to start be singing like canaries. You wait to see what comes out of this.
1: Well, you know, the Hanta virus scare didn't work.
2: Well, thankfully, we developed common sense during COVID.
1: Yeah, we are a healthy yes. Skepticism about public health. Well, now there's an outbreak of the deadly Ebola virus, and the World Health Organization has declared a global health emergency. What? It's in Congo and Uganda. I'm not worried, are you?
2: No.
1: There are 330 suspected cases, including nearly 90 deaths in Congo. The outbreak was first. It's an outbreak. It's not a pandemic. It's a very difficult disease to spread. It incubates for a while, but you're not contagious while you're incubating it. Once you start to get sick for the first day or so, it looks like the flu, and then you're bleeding out of your eyeballs. So there are no vaccines or specific treatment for this. They're trying to scare people, and they're blaming the WHO is saying that experts unnamed in the New York Times say major changes to the global health system could complicate the response to the current outbreak. The United States withdrew from the WHO in January, and the U.S. agency for USAID, which has played a major role in containing previous outbreaks, was shuttered last year by the Trump administration. It is unclear how that might have affected the response to this outbreak. It's not our job to be stopping outbreaks of these diseases in Africa. I'm sorry about it, but, you know, for God's sakes, it's 2020.
2: And a lot of it, from what I remember from the last outbreak, the World Health Organization had pointed out that a lot of the spread was the result of cultural ways, the local customs and ways in which you deal with corpses, that somehow it spread that way. It was an unsanitary way in which they were dealing with the corpses that had died from it, and there was this big deal. That doesn't happen here in the West, and we're not worried about it. It's not going to come here, and it's just more of this, you know, panic.
1: No, it kills its host very quickly, the virus, and that means it's not good for a pandemic. They need something that lingers. It's not a coronavirus. Anyway, it's a terrible thing, and I'm sorry it happened. But, you know, this is not the problem of the USAID. And the World Health Organization lost all credibility during COVID.
2: Absolutely.
1: They lied. They covered up information. They tried to make people get a vaccine that didn't work and, in fact, probably harmed more people than it helped.
2: Well, they were press agents for the Chinese. That was their problem.
1: Is that what it was?
2: Yeah. This is, well, it's close to the top of the hour, but maybe we can continue this discussion. But Ken Back Paxton, the Texas Attorney General, did something very important on Friday. He got a significant settlement with the Texas Children's Hospital over that hospital's practice of harming minors with cross-sex hormones and transgender surgeries. Now, a very important part of this is the fact that to get these things through the medical coverage, they actually had a fraudulently bill falsely describing procedures that appear to represent real treatment for sick children. This is from the Federalist. $10 million with the hospital's commitment to open a detransition support clinic for the growing number of young people who were given the false promise that they could change their sex or gender. $10 million, they agree to avoid legal fees, et cetera. So this agreement is very important. It's a major victory for the normies and common sense. And I hope that those poor kids can somehow, there's a lot of them that want to detransition that feel like they were cheated. I certainly hope that they can get their lives back. I don't know that they can.
1: Well, there's stories over the weekend about the Norfolk Police Department having a problem because they've suspended a couple officers who complained about some man pretending to be a woman trying in the locker rooms in the Norfolk Police Department.
2: I met with one of those officers almost 2 years ago, and they've strung him along. It was a very valid complaint.
1: It was a man in the ladies'
2: locker
1: room.
2: And some of the women complained, too. And he stood up for the women and was disciplined. And it's disgusting that your career would be over because you're engaging in First Amendment protected conduct. The chief said, no, that's a woman, and you will address that person as a woman, and we're not going to tolerate anything else. So this ignorant view of something that was causing mayhem, and I'm not sure that that individual is still with the department that was
1: The man, woman.
2: The whatever it was. I'm not sure. But I met with one of these people. At the time, it was not something that I could help with. But I remember when it was fresh, and what I heard was really disturbing for me. That this guy, he's been on the beach for a while. I don't know what they did with him. But basically, this not only did this IA investigation take far too long, it should never have been an investigation to begin with. He was speaking on a matter of public concern. But the incompetency, the city attorney in Norfolk is as incompetent as the one in Virginia Beach. And they're so afraid that perhaps they'll get sued. You know what? Defend yourself.
1: Yeah.
2: Having a man in women's spaces, and that's what was happening. There's a locker room, and apparently there was some disruption. And they had a meeting about it. And one of the officers who was a man who wasn't involved in it just stood up and said, I support my female sisters in law enforcement, and I object to it, and he was disciplined. So they've got, I think they all have lawsuits. I sent them to somebody else, and I hope that that person is helping him.
1: Why did that just hit the news? Did they just, is it just
2: they
1: about
2: probably
1: to get
2: just pulled the trigger? Yeah.
1: Good.
2: I hope they sue. I really do. Because the chief of police sits there and says, no, that's a woman, and that's what we're going to deal with. It's not
1: that.
2: A woman. You're not a woman, okay?
1: You can't make yourself a woman. If
2: no,
1: you weren't born
2: you're not a woman,
1: you're not a woman.
2: I don't know whether this person was a test case. I have no idea. All I know is these people were speaking out on First Amendment protected speech on a matter of public concern.
1: But none of the actual women were disciplined because they
2: complained. I don't think so, no. But I know that I know a few personally who complained,
1: jeez,
2: one of whom is no longer on the department. So that's where we are. And I find it disgusting.
1: It's not like the Norfolk Police Department is a destination for people. It seems like guys go
2: they're losing a lot of people.
1: They go to Virginia Beach or someplace that's
2: this is one of the reasons why they're losing
1: job.
2: A lot of people. They have a leadership vacuum. They're losing people left and right.
1: Well, the chief didn't stand by some of the cops when they were accused of various things.
2: He'll be glad to throw them under the bus. That's how Norfolk works. So, be a cop somewhere else. That's my advice to you. All right. We will see you after the top of the hour. Again, it's Carrie and Mike on your radio.
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0: for all vessels through the world's waterways. It is not clear if the Iranians actually intend to charge ships for passage or whether the goal is to show the U.S. and Israel who's in charge of the strait. Both could be the case.
1: Hours before Iran announced the plan, President Trump warned the clock is ticking for Tehran to agree to a peace deal.
2: We cannot let Iran have a nuclear weapon.
1: With gas prices averaging $4.52 a gallon today, $6.15 in California, many Americans have become impatient. Correspondent Ed O'Keefe is at the White House.
3: A new CBS News poll finds 7 in 10 say they're frustrated or even angry about Trump's approach to the economy. 2/3 say his policies are making it worse. And 77% say incomes aren't keeping up with inflation.
1: Violent weather has once again swept the nation's midsection, sending roofs, trees, and power lines flying through the air. CBS meteorologist Rob Marciano is in St. Paul, Nebraska.
4: Dozens of reported tornadoes across the central U.S. The one that came through here, absolutely ferocious. It flattened several homes in this area, including one which was brand new. The family just moved in here 2 weeks ago.
1: More dangerous weather is expected today from Texas up to Michigan. No one's working on the country's biggest commuter rail system this morning, and it's creating a challenge for Long Island riders who need to get to work. Correspondent Jerika Duncan has details from New York.
5: All we're asking for is fair wages.
6: The unions blame the Metropolitan Transportation Authority, or the MTA, for the failed negotiations, saying many of those on strike have gone 4 years without a raise. MTA Chair and CEO Jano Lieber.
7: Remember, these are by far the best paid workers in the entire national railroad system.
1: A federal labor agency has summoned both sides to meet. The Cavaliers are back in the NBA's Eastern Conference Finals for the first time since LeBron left in 2018.
8: The step back Jay, money!
9: Wow!
8: Spider has been scintillating!
1: Donovan Mitchell led Cleveland to a 125-94 victory over the Pistons in Game 7 on Amazon Prime. Cavs and Knicks kick off their series tomorrow night in New York. The West Finals begin tonight with the Thunder hosting the Spurs. This is CBS News.
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4: Good morning. Getting word about a crash in Suffolk headed eastbound on 58 after Nansman Parkway before the landfill. That's got you backed up to Wilroy Road. Also still have the crash headed eastbound on 17 passing by Centerra Belle Harbor. That's got you backed up to the Bennett Creek Bridge. At the Gilmerton Bridge, a scheduled opening getting underway. Downtown and Midtown, usual jam. HRBT eastbound, were heavier than normal, had some earlier trouble, backed up almost to the Coliseum, southbound of the M&M from 28th Street. I'm Lee Foster, Skywatch Traffic.

0: We're back. 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It's 8:09 a.m. and Jay Lee is here with the news.
1: That's right. Reports say Next Era Energy is in advanced talks to acquire Richmond-based Dominion Energy in a deal that could reshape the utility industry. The proposed merger comes as power companies race to meet growing electricity demand tied to AI and expanding data centers, especially in Virginia. The deal would still need approval from regulators, and critics warn it could eventually lead to higher electric bills for customers. Yeah, well, they're already skyrocketing, so how much higher can they get?
2: Yeah, I'm not sure.
1: Speaking of wait and see, Virginia Governor Abigail Spanberger is entering a key week with major legislation still awaiting her signature or veto. She already rejected some top Democratic priorities last week, including collective bargaining expansion, while signing bills involving renters' rights and electricity utility costs.
0: She was dancing ironic over the weekend. You really need to do this. Google, everybody Google Virginia State University graduation Spanberger dancing.
1: Nothing like watching Spanberger cut a rug.
0: I don't understand dancing at commencement. You got all the school officials up there in their, you know, their academic regalia and their dancing. I don't know. If I'd paid $100,000 to send my kid through school, I don't want to see them dance. I want to see them get their degree and leave.
1: She kind of moves. Dancing. She kind of moves like a Muppet.
0: Well, she's got those weird hands. I'd almost say there's something wrong with her. She has little paws that she does little paw things.
1: Yeah, that's what I'm saying. Like it's like she's on Sesame Street.
0: Yeah, yeah. You agree that she's a very poor dancer?
1: It's a Muppet.
0: In addition to being a very poor governor,
2: no question.
0: She has no talent. She ought to be able to dance if she can't govern.
1: Well, I wonder if she was dancing as the USS Gerald R. Ford made their came back to Naval Station Norfolk Saturday. After their record-setting deployment, the group spent almost 11 months at sea operating in the Mediterranean, Caribbean, and Middle East. Defense Secretary of War, Pete Hegseth, joined families at the homecoming and thanked both the crew and the Hampton Roads community for supporting the mission.
0: Welcome back.
1: Yes, welcome back.
2: Yeah, that was a long deployment.
1: When they left, gas was probably around $2.60, and now
0: like they've been in a time warp. That was the best part. When I first came to this area in 84. When I saw my first homecoming, I thought, this is fun. I love being a military town, and I love watching the people on the piers. It's just, they're so happy.
2: I didn't deploy for very long. I think the longest was 5 weeks during the Beirut crisis, but there's something about coming home.
1: Yep.
2: And the way you're, you're received. You feel so proud.
1: God bless our service members.
0: Can I confess something, though, that makes me sad? When I see the female sailors coming off and greeting their kids, I hate the thought of moms being away from their kids for that long. I mean, I know that we're all supposed to think moms and dads are the same. They're not. And I think that's a mother being away from her kids for all those months is just particularly uncomfortable to see it.
2: The Navy is special in that way, and they have a way of supporting each other. Navy Relief and, you know, all sorts of groups and things. They learn to adapt, but 6 months, 7 months, 8 months,
0: 11 months.
2: And this is an 11-month one. It's not easy.
1: Yep.
0: They missed Christmas. I remember doing stories on people that would celebrate Christmas. They'd have an artificial tree. Tree would be up no matter what month. If they missed Christmas in May, you have your tree up and some presents under there, and you celebrate all the holidays.
1: Wow.
0: Your sailor missed, so you kind of.
2: It's a special service, and proud of what they've done over there, supporting these various operations, Epic Fury, Operation Freedom. I don't know if that's continuing. Did they stop that?
0: There's a new name. I don't know. We haven't launched
2: Operation
0: it yet.
2: Trump is bored. Let's get a deal. I think he's bored. That's a problem. When Trump gets bored, we'll wind up signing stuff that hopefully doesn't look like the JCPOA. Did you see Obama? Obama was on Colbert
0: trying to
2: spin that crap. No, it works. Everybody knew it worked. It worked. The intelligence services said it worked. It was undeniable that it worked. And I'm thinking to myself, you liar.
0: Pallets of money.
2: And Colbert's sitting there going, And he's just, he's lying. I mean, it was a horrible deal. And you know, but he's out there. You know, Obama is desperate right now to preserve his legacy. He's all over the place.
0: What is he doing?
2: He's trying to preserve his legacy because Trump is about to extinguish it. If he prevails in Iran in a way that's demonstrable, it'll destroy whatever Obama tried to do to bring Iran into a moderate frame. And it was never going to work. So I think that's what they're afraid of, Obama's legacy. Obamacare is a disaster. The JCPOA is a disaster. And his legacy is a disaster, as well as his monolithic library loaded with classified material, I'm sure.
0: That is a bad-looking library.
2: Oh, please. It looks like something out of Lord of the Rings, for God's sakes. The Eye of Sauron should be on the top of that thing. I'm a nerd. Yeah, go ahead, sir.
1: 76 on the south side with a high of 92, warming up rapidly. 75 in the peninsula, high of 89, and 69 in the Outer Banks with a high of 77, with a 100% chance of common sense and maybe suntan lotion to follow.
0: Suntan lotion? Why?
1: Because it's going to be 92 degrees.
0: Oh, and hot and sunny?
1: That would qualify for suntan lotion for me.
0: I guess so, yeah. I don't like suntan lotion. It's sticky. I use it I use it as an emergency, but
2: I have Italian skin. All we do is crisp up. We don't have to worry about
0: it. Irish skin.
2: Yeah, crisp up. It's 8:15 already. My goodness,
0: the day is flying.
2: Yeah, it really is. Let's see.
0: Louise Lucas. Here's what she said. We should revisit this.
2: I'd say that. You know,
0: I've spent my entire life looking for good trouble. She really was the Rosa Parks of her time.
2: Could have done without you.
0: From being a youth leader in the civil rights movement after my school was closed during massive resistance all the way until today, I've learned to never back down, and I will always lead 10 toes down fighting for you. For those who can chip in to help my friends have set up to help. My friends, she needs a comma. My friends have set up a legal defense fund to help me stand up for my good name. This is not satire. You can use this link if you'd like to support it. So, yeah, there she goes. Fundraiser. It's not a GoFundMe. It's fundraiser.com. She has so far raised $9,506. How much legal help is that going to get her?
2: That's embarrassing. Well, it's $750 an hour, not much.
0: No. She's trying to raise $100,000. Oh, for God's sake.
2: She could pay for this. What the hell's her problem?
0: You can look through the names. There's somebody who contributed $1,000. Brian Moran gave her $1,000. Gary McCollum, you know him. He's the local
2: $1,000. Oh, yeah, he's the local, rabble-rouser.
0: Yeah, I'm trying to see who else gave her. Well,
2: you know, the police are terrible, and, the systemic racism and blah, blah, blah.
0: Well, yeah, we have your back. You're worth $100 million and need more. Somebody said, somebody contributed $2 and said you're worth $100 million and need more. I guess they just wanted to get their...
2: The tweet that says, how do I donate to the prosecution?
0: Yeah.
2: Yeah. Yeah, well, you know, that's where you are.
0: I don't know. She's not... And people keep saying, she's not indicted, and we always have to add the... yet to that.
2: Well, I mean, right? She's presumed innocent, but if it happens, it happens, and it would be based on probable cause, and they'll have to prove it beyond a reasonable doubt.
0: Did you tell me it could take up to a year? It
2: takes a long
0: after
2: time.
0: After the FBI raids your businesses for them to cobble together a good case.
2: It takes time, especially these type of cases, and I'm sure that they're mindful of any statute of limitations issue when it accrued, and they'll have to be very diligent. So
0: then
2: I don't
0: know. Convene a federal grand jury.
2: Yeah, I don't know if there's one in existence or whether they'll convene it later. I'm not sure. That's all double secret. Yeah.
0: And we don't know if she knows if she's a target yet. They have to tell you if you're a target.
2: I think they send what's called a target letter. I never really practice federal criminal, but I think that's what they do so that you can.
0: But they don't make that. They don't put out a press release that we sent Louise.
2: I don't think so.
0: Louise Lucas a target letter.
2: I don't think so. There might be an official statement on it from the Eastern District, but generally no. Unless and until there is an indictment, and then they'll lay it out and they'll have a little press conference because it'll be a big deal. You know what I mean?
0: Yes, that would be a very big deal.
2: Yeah, this day in 1995, Braveheart, starring and directed by Mel Gibson, premiered at the South. That's a massive movie, outstanding movie.
0: It's great.
2: Oh, it's just so amazing. And that last violent scene, my God, you sit there, and here's a guy getting disemboweled, for God's sakes.
0: Oh, yeah.
2: And just absolutely an amazing film. And still, I like it when they play it. I always try and get a chance to watch it.
0: That and Gladiator, two of the violent movies that I really do like.
2: Yep. The Gladiator's great stuff. They'll play it on a reel, usually every week or every other week. You can see it on one of the channels, TNT, something like that. It's great stuff. What else? On this day, let's see. Oh, the Republican Party nominated Abraham Lincoln for president in 1860. I want to remind people that it's the Republican Party that forged the 13th and 14th and 15th Amendments and freed the slaves. Of course, it was the Jim Crow Democrats that tried to get in the way of that for decades. Jim Crow was the Democrats, period. So, I that explains a lot. The Republicans had freed the slaves and had forged these constitutional amendments so that they could not overturn them later on if and when they decided to. A very important time. Republicans did that, not Democrats.
0: Right. Are there other good things in our...
2: Let's see on this day. Mount St. Helens.
0: Oh, gosh.
2: Oh, my goodness. 1980.
0: That guy's name was Harry Truman.
2: Yeah.
0: He refused to leave. He said, I'm staying here. Him and his dog in a little cabin, and that was the last time
2: they
0: ever saw.
2: They got vaporized. Yeah. 500 times as powerful as the Hiroshima atom bomb. 57 people dead or missing. He was among them. I guess he just got vaporized.
0: There was ample warning there.
2: They told everybody
0: to get out, and some people just stubbornly thought they could survive a volcano.
2: Oh, my God. You could see that massive trees just slammed down like they were blades of grass. The blast radius was enormous. 500 times as powerful as Hiroshima. My goodness.
0: But then it's lush again. I've seen pictures. That volcanic soil, things grow in it. You know, it's just part of nature.
2: Absolutely.
0: But when you've got all this seismic equipment that we had, there were lots of warnings that Mount St. Helens was about to blow. And people stayed anyway.
2: Yeah, it's I still look at the visuals of that, and it's just incredible, the power of nature and pressure that builds up. Same, you know, that when you go back and look at the history of Pompeii and Herculaneum and all that, just how these things. And listen, there's a few volcanoes in Italy that are still very active.
0: Is Vesuvius still active?
2: I think
0: not?
2: So. And Etna is active. They monitor it. The volcanologists in Italy monitor it. But it could be a problem.
0: Right. I read a book one time called Krakatoa, which was so interesting.
2: East of Java.
0: Yes. That was an eruption in 1883, which created this huge, it was one of the biggest, explosions ever of a volcano. And the book that I read actually talked about the tectonic plates and what was going on under the earth that caused that huge eruption.
2: Well, you like Iceland, and Surtsey Island was formed by a submarine volcanic eruption in 1963.
0: Really?
2: The eruption lasted for 3.5 years until 1967, creating a new island of rock ash that is now a protected national laboratory. Everything happened underwater, created an island, for God's sakes.
0: Would you want to live there? No.
2: I would, but it would be too hot. It's heavily protected right now and used to study how life colonizes new land, plants, insects, and boids. Very nice.
0: Well, these big explosions, that I know the Krakatoa one, influenced the weather for years because of the volcanic ash went so far up in the sky, and it resulted in a lot of cooling on the land.
2: But, yep. That was a very big deal. That's a massive, massive explosion.
0: That was sort of in the ring of fire over there, isn't it?
2: I think so, yeah. There's all kinds of issues.
0: We don't have volcanoes here. That's good.
2: That is good.
0: We have hurricanes.
2: Hurricanes and
0: Louise Lucas.
2: A little bit of an earthquake a few years ago, correct?
0: Yeah.
2: It wasn't that like a little bit of a... I don't even remember.
0: It shook the
2: Did you feel it? I'm like, no,
0: yes.
2: I missed it. I was in the car. when it happened.
0: I know that this was before I had GPS because I was pulled into a McDonald's parking lot with my giant map out on my lap. I was going out on an interview, and I couldn't find it. And I'm sitting there in my little Volkswagen. It was sometime after 2004 because I had my Volkswagen Beetle. And I was sitting in the car, and the car started to rock like somebody was jumping on my bumper. Actually made me feel a little nauseous for a second. And then my phone blew up with people saying we just had an earthquake. But if you were driving at the time, you didn't feel it.
2: Yeah, I didn't feel it.
0: But it closed the Washington Monument for a while.
2: Interesting.
0: Yes. Mark Wayne Mullen was down in Fairfax County. They were arresting an illegal. This was his third time being arrested, he said. He said that Mark Wayne Mullen confirmed that 50% of all murders in Fairfax County are committed by illegal aliens. That's an astonishing number. Abigail Spanberger and Democrats are ruining their own state. He said roughly 50% of the murders in Fairfax, Virginia, the perps are illegal, shouldn't even be in the country. You know, that's just in Fairfax. You make Virginia a sanctuary, you encourage more illegal activities. This individual right here that we just arrested, this is his third time to be deported. He self-deported once. He was deported again. He snuck back across. That's the problem with these deportations, right? Some of them are just going to, they'll be back if they can get in.
2: Yes, unfortunately. And when you do it, after a removal, coming back as a felony, it just depends on who's in power to prosecute it
0: right.
2: as such and,
0: right.
2: and then to jail them. What's happening in Fairfax is borderline criminal. And I really feel that there should be some retribution for it, but I don't know. I mean, the electorate, both the key people that are involved in this are constitutional officers. They're elected by the people. And I think the people think what they're doing is just fine. You know, Sasiv Descano can only be taken out by the people. And also Stacey Kincaid. I think they probably have good public support because they're crazy up there.
0: And you got to remember that 20% of the murders so far in Fairfax County this year were committed by Democrats. Justin Fairfax.
2: Yeah, that's right. Yeah, exactly. Yeah, well, you know, that's
0: a terrible
2: story. That's
0: Killed
2: a horrible story. My God. And she had been bragging, the poor soul, I'm finally going to be free. You know, he's over here. He's in the basement. He's drinking. He goes out and buys a gun, takes her money. And listen, there's absolutely no reason why Justin Fairfax was in that state. I'm sure somebody could have given him a job in a law firm anywhere to have some dignity, to be able to make some money. I'm sure there was. I mean, you're telling me that the Democrats shunned him to the point where somebody with a law firm couldn't give him a job? I don't get that.
0: Right. I don't know what was going on.
2: I had no sympathy for his situation. I don't really know what made him turn, but there was no reason why he couldn't work in the legal field.
0: He was very close to becoming governor at one point.
2: Yeah, sure. It would have been.
0: His poor kids.
2: Oh, my God.
0: Two teenagers.
2: Ugh.
0: They're orphans now.
2: Yeah.
0: They're orphans.
2: What a shame.
0: They have close family that could take him.
2: I hope so, too.
0: There was a terrible crash in Virginia Beach this morning. Did you see this?
2: No, I
0: didn't
2: see it.
0: Virginia Beach police took to social media announcing that 1,000 block of Lynn Haven Parkway is closed in both directions due to a crash with serious injuries. If somebody survived this crash from the images I'm seeing, it's a miracle. It's
2: an act
0: of God.
2: Where did it take place?
0: Lynn Haven Parkway.
2: Oh.
0: 1,000 block. I'm not sure where that is. This car is... doesn't even look like a car.
2: Oh, my God.
0: I don't
2: know
0: what it is. There's images out there.
2: Speeding? I mean, what's the deal?
0: I don't know. Oof. You know, it's a beautiful... This always upsets us when we used to come to work in daylight. Remember those days? But there'd be accidents on the freeway on an absolutely clear, beautiful day. It's because people are on their phones. They're distracted. I guess sometimes people have a medical emergency, but many times it's...
2: It's just distracted driving. It's not paying attention. And you have to wonder on a clear, dry roadway that you'd still have these kind of issues.
0: Yeah.
2: There was a bad one the other day. It looks like 264 westbound was backed up for miles. There was, a non-fatal accident in one lane. You had the fire trucks there and everything, and just backed up for a mile. It doesn't take much.
0: No, it doesn't.
2: To shut Hampton Roads down for miles and miles and miles and miles. And these people were like, I'm sure they were late for work, and they were pissed off. And, I mean, I couldn't believe how far back this line went. The moral of the story is try and be careful out there.
0: Right. And it's on a clear day like this. Let's revisit Abigail Spanberger's reaction to the U.S. Supreme Court, for those who are tuning in late on Friday. Laughably, they just dismissed without comment.
2: It's embarrassing, the brevity of this thing they gave it. There wasn't a dissent. There wasn't any, two reason. Paragraphs. It's denied.
0: Get
2: one
0: out
2: sentence.
0: Of here, basically. Yeah, this was Jay Jones appealing the Virginia Supreme Court decision that tossed out the referendum, said they violated the state constitution. He decided to go to the U.S. Supreme Court. I saw somebody said, it's not over yet. He's now going to the U.S. Supremer Court.
2: Yeah, that's right. He's going to find another court to go.
0: Supremer. But here's what Abigail Spanberger, she went full ideologue on Friday. So after the Supreme Court categorically dismisses this thing, including Ketanji Brown Jackson. It was unanimous. Nobody dissented. They were all in agreement. She says the Supreme Court of the United States has now joined the Supreme Court of Virginia in choosing to nullify an election and the votes of more than 3 million Virginians. First of all, half of those 3 million voted against it. And also, she knows they didn't nullify an election. What they did is they said the process that the Democrats used to bring this referendum to the people was unconstitutional and illegal. And that's what it was. They weren't rejecting the will of the people.
2: And here's the hypocrisy.
0: Right.
2: Jay Jones strenuously requested that the court defer its ruling till after the referendum.
0: Figuring what? That if it passed, they were going to pour all this money in, it would pass, and then the Supreme Court would just say, well, it's already passed.
2: Well, a case... coincidentally only named Scott had mandated this. I mean, this was the practice of the Supreme Court in this environment, and they were bound by it. Commonwealth knew it, urged them to defer the ruling, and they did so, because in case the public had said no, it would have mooted everything. But they were told that we're not going to we'll let it go, but we're never going to abdicate our role to say what the law is. It was in the final statement of their March order. So, this is what is so politically disingenuous and hypocritical. And she's all in with the Don and Wheezy show.
0: Well, she went on to say these Virginians made their voices heard, casting their ballots in good faith to push back against a president who said he's entitled to more seats in Congress before voters go to the polls. As governor, I will make sure voters know when and how to cast their votes this year, because our votes are how we choose the representation we deserve. It's gibberish. It's stupid. What is it? She's just pandering again.
2: I have no idea.
0: Instead of saying, well, we lost, let's dust ourselves off and, whatever. She's a belligerent partisan. There's nothing moderate about this woman.
2: Nope.
0: Nothing.
2: 0.0. And I think that we have to be smart enough to understand that not only did it not nullify an election, but to say more than 3 million Virginians, again, like we said, half of them were a strenuous no. There was no mandate, by the way. It was very close. What, 3%?
0: Less than 3. A little bit
2: 2.97, I think.
0: Yeah, Nick Freitas commented, breaking news, Virginia Democrats furious that courts keep referring to some strange document that prevents them from doing whatever they want.
2: Exactly.
0: Strange document. That would be the
2: Virginia Constitution. Justice Stephen McCulloch of the Virginia Supreme Court. He doesn't get looked at till 2028. But don't if the Democrats are in power, and they will be, don't kid yourself. They're going to get rid of him.
0: And Kelsey is up next year.
2: Yeah, and he's done. And what an act of judicial bravery to take it on, and by doing that, he knew he was gone. He'll be fine. He's brilliant. But He wrote an article, Justice McCulloch, and what I've done is I've linked it to the Into the Weeds piece about the Virginia Constitution and how we overlook it and its importance in our lives, and how litigation under that Constitution is sorely lacking. And that was in 2011, before he was advanced to the Supreme Court in 2016. Read it. It's great stuff. And we need to be sure that we have a great constitution that's a framework for governance, and that when the Don and Wheezy show seeks to circumvent it, the court's not going to stand for it. We need a theme song for the Don and Wheezy show. I wonder what it would be. We have to play it. We have to come up with one. Maybe we'll get Jay Lee to do that. I mean, just the Don and Wheezy show. Good luck, folks.
0: Yeah, the yes vote won by 104,000 votes, mostly because of mail-in ballots, mostly from Fairfax County, and also because the wording on the ballot was so confusing. I think some people voted yes when they meant to vote no.
2: I like fairness. I'll vote for fairness.
0: Yeah, oh, fairness. That's a good thing.
2: Hey, listen.
0: She's a despicable liar. That's what she is. Really am bothered by her.
2: Tazewell 2, Judge Hurley out of the Tazewell County Circuit Court, nailed it when he talked about how misleading the fairness wording was. In fact, when they ruled, Justice Kelsey kind of put that in, he kind of tongue-in-cheek made fun of it.
0: Did he?
2: Yeah, and put it in quotes. You could see the way he writes it in the opinion that they're kind of making fun of it. But they were so smart. They ruled on one Virginia constitutional basis, not all this other stuff. They avoided any suggestion that they were usurping the legislature. It was a great decision, and I'm so proud of them.
0: Yes.
2: All right, 8:34. Let's go out for some words. Be back in a little bit. It's, by the way, folks, 92 today will be the high.
0: Beautiful.
2: It's currently 73, a beautiful sunny day. Peninsula is going to be 89, Outer Banks only 76. I guess it's those cool breezes off the ocean, I guess. Luigi Mancione is apparently back in court today. I don't know what that deal is. I don't know why they're
0: fan club will
2: around.
0: Be out there.
2: Why are they farting around with this? Is it because his backpack, they took his backpack and there's a ruling on it? I hope that the judge lets everything in and that scumbag gets what he deserves.
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0: 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What was that we were just listening to?
1: That was Black Sabbath, Iron Man. I think it was while Ozzy was still with them back early on. This is like early, like 70, 71, 72, Black Sabbath.
0: Okay.
1: Not my favorite, but it's Ozzy. Ozzy.
0: Yeah, we
1: do. I was listening to them when everybody was listening to the Beatles. I just had a different path. The late Ozzy Osbourne. Yeah. He'll soon be missed. Sharon. Just what a great character.
0: That was a great reality TV show, The Osbournes. So funny.
1: Sharon, the dog's pooped again. Sharon.
0: Yeah, the dog, they had that beautiful mansion and those beautiful rugs and dogs. You know, I would have kept the dogs in the kitchen or something.
1: That show was so successful. I think Sharon got MTV to pay for that place. I mean, it was
0: really?
1: Just, yeah, I think so.
0: I'm
1: going by old memory, but it could be wrong. But I think she was very demanding, and they went with it because the thing was so successful.
0: It was like a train wreck.
1: Oh, it was great watching. And the kids, unfortunately, paid the price. They had all kinds of problems with drugs and substances and the pressure of being watched every day. One of the daughters bowed out of it. I forget her name.
0: I was going to say, I only thought they had two children, and it turned out they actually had
1: more,
0: right?
1: Yeah, that third one just said, not for me, and maybe she made the right decision.
0: I don't know. The Kardashians, too, their son Rob kind of just stayed out of it. I don't know the reasons, and I never watched the Kardashians, but I know he wasn't interested in being a part of the spectacle that his family became.
1: Not at all.
0: Oh my gosh.
1: When I get home, either today or tomorrow, I'll put in the mail the magazines that we, the Magpul magazines that we gave away on Friday's giveaway. Reminder that when I went to Superior on Saturday, they've got a special, like $8 and change on some of the Magpuls while they last. I have a gondola full of them. I would go buy everything I can afford there at Superior Pawn, both locations, on Lachelle Place off Lynn Haven Parkway. And, of course, 4859 Virginia Beach Boulevard. Boulevard stores close today. They'll open tomorrow, bright and early. I think Lynn Haven's open today. So bottom line, go buy whatever you can afford. I am confident that in the future this assault weapons ban will be destroyed. But in the meantime, it'll control our lives. The state police have been sued in recent cases because they're the main law enforcement body that'll be in charge of approving purchases and enforcing this crap that was passed by Spanberger and Don and Wheezy. So let me suggest to you, SuperiorPawn.com, go to GunBroker. They just he liquidated an estate, Craig did, at the Virginia Beach location. There's some really great shotguns, including a very historic Remington 870 that's on the wall. Check it out. 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Buy what you can afford because you may not get the chance.
0: You just say 6 weeks are left?
1: That's it. Till 1 July. You've got to do it. And what I would do is, you know, there's this whole issue of manufacture, who knows, but I would buy a strip lower, I would buy a parts kit, I would buy a couple of parts kits, and they've got it all. 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It's 844.
0: Yeah, I had a little celebratory dinner last night when we had some friends over, and you know, to a person, everybody had said they were going out to buy ARs, even though they'd never really. It's like telling people they can't have something makes it more, you know, it's like, yeah, I'm getting one.
1: They better go to Superior.
0: Yeah, no, and they said they're going to drop your name. They're going to get a discount.
1: And buy what they, well, that's up to the salesperson. But bottom line is, buy the best one you can afford. You know, buy a Daniel Defense, buy a BCM, buy the best one you can afford. But if not, just get one, period. Doesn't matter what it is.
0: Did you see this letter from the Commonwealth Attorney in Spotsylvania County? He says he's going to refuse to enforce the assault weapons ban. He believes it violates the Second Amendment. He can't possibly. It's illegal, and he will not be prosecuting cases brought to him under that.
1: Absolutely. I can guarantee you that sheriffs across Virginia with primary law enforcement responsibilities and certification also will not enforce it because it sucks.
0: He wrote a long, articulate letter. That's interesting. And I wonder if he'll be joined by other Commonwealth attorneys who stand up and say, you can pass all the laws you want. You can't make me enforce them.
1: And watch what happens when the retribution of the Don and Wheezy show makes the compensation board cut their stipends and cuts their funding. It'll be war. because the Democrats are very vindictive, and they're going to go after them. What has to happen is the Supreme Court of the United States needs to gut all this crap once and for all, so that you don't have this patchwork. Americans should enjoy a Second Amendment right to bear arms. That doesn't vary from New Jersey to Colorado to Wyoming. It needs to be a consistent, here's what's protected, here's what's not, and otherwise you can reasonably regulate firearms as long as it's reasonable. That's it. The Second Amendment is not a second-rate right. It's up there with the First Amendment, all the Bill of Rights. So, again, don't let Democrats seize this as a political platform. That's all it's good for. So Saddam Saleem ran on it, and the Virginia General Assembly gave him a campaign promise so they can elevate his political profile. That's all this does. It doesn't do anything other than that.
0: It doesn't make us safer.
1: No, of course not.
0: From the thugs out there with guns. All this means is some law-abiding people will not be able to buy those weapons after July 1st, and that they would do no harm with anyone.
1: No, and it's just so funny. And that's one good thing about the Lancaster County case, folks. If you want to read it into the weeds, it's linked. What a great job they did. And they talked about the fact it doesn't bear any relationship to public safety. And here's the statistics. It's great stuff. My hat's off to them.
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0: 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Did you see this? I heard Megyn Kelly coined a word I'd never heard, pretendians. And that's what Elizabeth Warren is, pretend Indians. pretendians. And she pointed out that Buffy St. Marie, remember her?
1: Oh, yeah.
0: She died a couple of years ago, and it came out that she was just a white girl from Massachusetts. She claimed to have been born in Canada, that she was an indigenous person who was adopted by people in Massachusetts. The clerk of this town that she's from said, oh, no, here's her birth certificate, born to white people. She was just stripped of her honorary degree from the University of Toronto this weekend. They gave her a degree, I guess, because she was an indigenous person and she wasn't.
1: Yeah, and it didn't Sasheen Littlefeather, yes. Wasn't she also a fraud?
0: She was a pretendian.
1: Yeah.
0: Yes, that was the one Marlon Brando sent to the Academy Awards.
1: I think her name was like Becky Schwartz or something. Yeah.
0: Yeah.
1: Sasheen Littlefeather.
0: Yeah, Sasheen went because did he accept that Academy Award for The Godfather, or did he refuse to accept it and had her explain
1: why? I don't know.
0: Why?
1: I'm not sure. I think
0: she stuck a couple feathers in her hair, darkened her skin a little bit, went on stage.
1: Please.
0: Yeah, so
1: You know, Rachel Dolezal's back in the news.
0: Is she? What is she?
1: She's gotten a new name.
0: What is she?
1: Yeah, I forget her new name, but it's a new African American name. She did OnlyFans for a while.
0: Is she still African American?
1: I think she still identifies as African American, but she chose a different name. And I should probably Google it. I looked at it last week when she did a stint on OnlyFans to earn some money and to keep the bills getting paid.
0: Elizabeth Warren is the worst, though. I heard her explanation when she had her DNA tested, remember? And she has as much Indian blood as you have or I have, as much Cherokee in her. And she said, I remember as a little girl walking past the picture of my pawpaw and my aunt saying, see, he has high cheekbones like all the Cherokee. And that's how... That's how she came up with that story. And Harvard actually, they had all sorts of, they made a big deal out of the fact that they'd hired a Native American to teach law there. And she was as white as can be. She's almost as white as Abigail Spanberger. She's one of the most white Indians you'd ever see. She's a pretendian.
1: Yep. Rachel Dolezal legally changed her name to Nkechi Diallo.
0: Diallo, that sounds a little Italian.
1: Is currently training to become a certified sex coach.
0: Oh, for
1: come on,
0: sakes.
1: Folks, get it done. What is a sex coach? Come on, get there you go. Come on.
0: I have no idea.
1: I don't know what that's all about. And she's creating content on OnlyFans.
0: Okay.
1: Isn't that special?
0: No.
1: She lost her job. She was actually a public school teacher.
0: Oh,
1: she was fired.
0: Color me unsurprised.
1: Catalina Foothills Unified School District in Tucson, Arizona, fired her in February 24 after school officials discovered her OnlyFans account. So now, for her, sex is her future, and she with the new name Nkechi Diallo, she's doubled down on the whole African American thing, and also is a sex coach with at OnlyFans. I mean, isn't that something? Good luck there, Rachel Dolezal.
0: Jeez.
1: Nkechi Diallo. Very interesting. I wonder what she came up with that.
0: Nkechi.
1: Probably stole it from somebody.
0: She probably made it up.
1: Yeah, sure.
0: The Senate is considering impeachment of Judge James Boasberg this week.
1: Yeah.
0: He's refused to testify. The Judiciary Committee is holding a hearing on holding rogue judges accountable. Is there any way to impeach? Do you think that could ever happen?
1: No. But okay. I think it's important to understand that Judge Boasberg, and listen, some very previously conservative folks that you wouldn't think would come from this, Ilya Shapiro actually wrote an article urging his impeachment because he's abandoned his role. He is so partisan that he's actually abandoned his role of objectivity. He also did something that they're going to hang their hat on. He ignored a Supreme Court ruling. I mean, he was slapped down by the Supreme Court and ignored it. Still clinging to the notion that he could hold the Trump administration in contempt. That's what they're going to hang their hat on, that he actually ignored an order from the nation's highest court in order to fulfill a political agenda. Big no-no, right?
0: Absolutely.
1: We'll see. So, I think he's forfeited his role. I don't think it's going to happen. I think some cautious minds, on the R side will not vote for this, but I think that ultimately he deserves it.
0: Oh, Ayanna Pressley.
1: Oh, God. term limits. Bald and stupid is no way to go through life.
0: Here she is saying, there are people in this hostile anti-black administration that would rather black Americans pick cotton than pick the president.
1: Oh, for God's sakes.
0: Good grief. They're going to put you all back in chains.
1: Oh, for God's sakes.
0: That's all they have. That's all they have. Racism. You got Elaine Loria trying to play that card in the 2nd District. I don't think that will resonate with anybody.
1: No.
0: And Elaine Loria knows, as well as you know and I know, that Jen Kiggins is not a racist.
1: No.
0: She's a hardworking member of Congress. She's represented the military very well. She's a helicopter pilot. She's a really good congressperson, and she tries to be pretty centrist. I think she's not an extreme right-wing person.
1: No.
0: Right-winger, and to try to latch on to the fact that she said, yes, I agree that Hakeem Jeffries shouldn't be involved in our politics here. That somehow made her, because the guy used the expression cotton picking, that makes her racist.
1: Joke.
0: Yeah. Elaine Loria, there's no level they won't sink to.
1: No, vote for her again, folks. Go back to the scene of the crime. Vote for her again. What narcissism to think it was a mistake that I lost my seat. I want it back now.
0: Is that what she's saying?
1: That's what I'm sure she's thinking. Yeah. Kiggins is ripe for the taking. All these ridiculous. She voted to cut Medicaid. My child gets Medicaid, So therefore, I want you to be sympathetic to my child. Yeah. Well, first of all, your child is getting your benefits, okay? Because the children in these commercials clearly qualify.
0: Right.
1: And it's a lie, but hopefully at some point, Kiggins will push back on these in an effective way.
0: I hope so, because I think people who have been watching her know that she doesn't showboat. She goes and does her job and comes home and tries to serve her district. And she's been quietly effective all this time in
1: a very difficult second district.
0: Right.
1: It's bright purple, and she tries to be egalitarian and bipartisan. It's difficult to do, with an emphasis, of course, on the military and the mission of the military, which is close to her heart, for
0: God's
1: sakes.
0: And the votes that we've criticized her for, I've criticized her for, have been ones that were not conservative enough. I didn't think.
1: Yeah, This Dignity Act was not a good move.
0: No.
1: But the purple people, you know, they like
0: it. That's their
1: bill.
0: They love it.
1: They
0: can't criticize
1: her for that. So, you know, you got to be mindful of that.
0: And she seems to have an idea that she represents the entire second district, not just the people who voted for her. And so few members of Congress have that attitude. I think Susan Collins is another one. I have to give her respect.
1: Yes.
0: She's representing a very difficult state. Maine is it's a crazy place. And she's been in the Senate for a long time, and she has to represent the crazy people up there.
1: J.D. Vance, his platform up there last week, I thought was masterful. He says, this is different. I mean, this is no good. We've uncovered massive amounts of fraud here.
0: In Maine.
1: In Maine, yeah. His speech from Maine was very important. And yes, there is a lot of... And he was very clear. This administration in Maine has tolerated it and looked the other way. Because I guess they like the reliable voting block of fraudsters.
0: Yeah.
1: And I don't know who decided to put Somalis in Maine and Minnesota. It's cold. It's got to be uncomfortable.
0: Yeah, and you come from
1: I don't know.
0: I imagine Mogadishu is kind of toasty.
1: Who makes that decision, by the way?
0: Joe
1: Like,
0: Biden.
1: Who decided to fly a bunch of them to Springfield, Ohio? Haitians who decided let's create a new congressional district outside of Springfield.
0: Probably the governor of Illinois in conjunction with
1: governor of Ohio,
0: Illinois. Oh, you're talking about Springfield,
1: the Haitians
0: Ohio,
1: in Springfield,
0: yeah.
1: Ohio. Yeah,
0: yeah.
1: I don't know.
0: Yeah,
1: who makes the decision is to put them on a plane and send them to these places to seed SEED. New potentially blue districts all over the country. There's got to be some deep nefarious planning. Can we get an email or something? I mean, can't we get something from Mayorkas administration?
0: They were doing this with the NGOs like Catholic Charities, and remember the evil Lutherans.
1: The evil Lutherans. We hate dogma, and we love illegals.
0: Is that what Lutherans don't like? Dogma?
1: Yeah, they don't like all the statues, apparently. They like to keep it simple.
0: Well, the Lutherans are... they're a real threat.
1: I don't know.
0: We read that the Lutheran charities and the Catholic charities were the ones spreading these people all over the country. There are rumors. Okay, I'm going to just throw this out there because
1: 30
0: it's crazy.
1: Seconds.
0: Okay, ticks. Ticks are coming, and there's some theories that Bill Gates is dropping ticks on America.
1: Oh, for God's sakes.
0: You don't think so?
1: Because of meat?
0: Yeah,
1: he wants us not eating meat. Wow.
0: Well,
1: just be mindful of that. Rocky Mountain Spotted Fever.
0: They're bad. Check yourself if you go outside.
1: Frequently misdiagnosed. Insist on getting a test.
0: Lyme disease as well.
1: Get it done because there's a lot of them out there. You're walking, you're minding your own business, and they're very small, and they wind up in places you may miss them. So check yourself.
0: Yeah, right. Brush your hair at night.
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3: I'm Deborah Rodriguez. There are growing concerns about a deadly Ebola outbreak in Congo and Uganda. Half a dozen Americans are believed to have been exposed to the rare strain. It's prompted the World Health Organization to declare a global health emergency. CBS News medical correspondent Dr. Celine Gounder worked on the Ebola outbreak in West Africa in the 2010s.
4: We know there are at least six...

0: that the prosecution have called a manifesto. One of the things that it said, according to the prosecutors, they say Mangione wrote, "I finally feel confident about what I will do."
1: The judge could also set a trial date today. More than a quarter million New York commuters are dealing with jammed roads and scant bus service after workers at the busiest passenger railroad in the country went on strike. Long Island Railroad's unionized employees, who haven't received a pay raise since 2022, walked out over wages and health benefits. The MTA's CEO, Jan Oliber.
2: I would characterize the negotiations yesterday as productive. And we all are very much wanting to bring this to a close and resolve it. We're heading in the right direction, although we're not quite there yet.
1: No word from the White House after Iran announced today it was forming a new body to manage the Strait of Hormuz. CBS's Ed O'Keefe.
3: The clock is ticking. President Trump warned Iran better get moving fast or there won't be anything left of them.
4: We cannot let Iran have a nuclear weapon.
3: Just days after insisting he's more worried about that than how the war is affecting Americans back at home.
4: I don't think about American financial situation.
3: A new CBS News poll finds 7 in 10 say they're frustrated or even angry about Trump's approach to the economy.
1: Two Navy jets collided during a military air show in Idaho. CBS's Jonathan Vigliotti.
5: Thousands of spectators watched two Navy Growler jets appear to clip each other, twisting vertically and falling. Then, a sigh of relief. Four parachutes deployed as the wreckage of the jets spiraled toward the ground.
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1: The spotlight is back on a Broadway musical 6 months after it opened on the Great White Way.
9: It's a very nice thing to be in a hit musical. It's a very cool thing.
10: Singer-actress Hannah Cruz isn't just in a hit. She's now a Tony nominee for her role as Svetlana Sergeyevsky in Chess.
9: It really is like all of my dreams have come true. And so now it's like, well, I've done it.
10: The show netted 5 Tony nominations. In about a month, Glee star Lea Michele exits the show as JoJo Levesque takes over her role. Wendy Gillette, CBS News.
1: Italian officials say rescuers have located the bodies of 4 divers believed to be deep inside an underwater cave off the Maldives. The body of a 5th, an instructor, was found earlier. All 5 believed to have died while they were exploring a local atoll.
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0: of entertainment, enlightenment, and empowerment. This is the Glenn Beck Program.
1: Glenn Beck is on!
2: Yeah! Featuring Pat Gray, Jeff Fisher this week. Great to have you with us. Thanks for joining us. Glenn was in, of course, Great Britain over the weekend. He was in London.
3: Yeah, he was there all week.
2: Yeah, very true. But his speech was Saturday.
3: All right.
2: And so it was a pretty big event.
3: Just a tad.
2: Yeah, there was a lot of people. We'll show you the evidence of that. I think it's beyond, just slightly beyond what the police were estimating.
3: Yes.
2: What did they say? There were like over a dozen people or something. I don't know.
3: There was definitely at least a baker's dozen there.
2: Yeah, at least.
3: Yeah.
2: We'll get into that and much more coming up. 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
2: So, in London, there was the big, what were they calling it? The, I don't
3: free
2: know.
3: Free the UK.
2: Unite the Kingdom. That's what it was. Unite the Kingdom. I know it was something fairly easy. Unite the Kingdom. Yeah. Not that hard
3: no,
2: to remember, actually.
3: No.
2: And some of them were holding signs, Make England Great Again. So MEGA.
3: Right. Whatever
2: kinda
3: works.
2: Like MAGA.
3: Whatever MEGA, works.
2: Whatever works. Led by Tommy Robinson. In all of the articles I've seen on this, they also include his real name. Well, I don't know why.
3: And they always, and the ones I read also include, he was arrested. He's been arrested all these times.
2: Yeah.
3: That's the point.
2: Yeah.
3: The whole point. It was pretty amazing. And, I mean, he's.
2: Well, they try to spin it as negative as they possibly
3: absolutely.
2: Can.
3: Absolutely. Absolutely. Which.
2: They can't stand him.
3: I mean, no question. And that's exactly why, even when we talked about how they, miscount the crowd, I mean, it was. No way was there 12 people there.
2: No.
3: I mean, there was more than 12.
2: They actually said.
3: I can only count to 18. So, I mean, there was more than 18, I think.
2: I think so. Yeah. I think you're right. Yeah. Actually, the lowest number I saw was 60,000 estimated by police, but the highest I saw was 110. But it's way beyond either of those.
3: Yes.
2: I think it was in the millions somewhere.
3: I mean, at least 800,000 to 1.5 million.
2: Had to be.
3: Somewhere in there.
2: Yeah. I mean, I'd say that was about the range. But you remember when we did the thing on the mall?
3: Yes.
2: Back in 2010.
3: Restoring freedom, love, grace,
2: something. We
3: God,
2: restored something.
3: Yeah, we were restoring something. Yeah. And we
2: restoring
3: restored
2: faith.
3: It, darn it.
2: I don't know if that was.
3: No, that was not it.
2: No, it was.
3: But
2: first one wasn't restoring faith.
3: No.
2: We restored something else.
3: We did.
2: I don't
3: and
2: remember
3: it's been
2: what.
3: Still restored, so it's, don't even worry about it.
2: That's why we don't remember the name, because it was restored, and now it's
3: taken care of.
2: It's irrelevant. We took care of it. But I remember CBS. Estimated the crowd size on the mall when we had that rally at 80,000. Do you remember that?
3: Yeah.
2: We had 500,000 people there, and they said it was 80,000. Oh, okay. So anyway, they do their best to diminish these things and make them sound unimportant and a lot less important than they actually
3: That's
2: were.
3: For sure.
2: They had a bunch of speakers, and Glenn was one of them. And here's what Glenn Beck had to say in London on Saturday.
5: I bring you greetings from the United States of America.
6: Hello.
5: It is such an honor to be with you today. It is really an amazing thing to see you all stand up. And I come here to stand with you shoulder to shoulder because of people like Tommy and people like you that have shown the courage to speak and stand when so few will. Thank you. You have truly paid a price for refusing to ignore what is obviously happening all around us. You refuse to not see what's happening to our streets and to our daughters and to our women in the streets. And it means something as an American to see you stand. And I just want you to know there are millions of Americans all across the other side of the world that see you, hear you, and are praying for you and are standing with you today. I want to make it clear why I am... Thank you. I will tell you that I am here today, like you, not to stand against anything and hate, not to stand for hatred, but to stand for the most revolutionary idea in human history, that all men are created equal, and not because of a king or parliament says it, but because we are all endowed by our Creator with certain unalienable rights. Those rights cannot be taken from us by government or religion. No ideology can take them away. They are life and liberty and the right to speak your mind and to speak truth. The right to worship or not worship according to your conscience. Equal justice under the law. These words come from our American Declaration of Independence, but they were born here on this soil. They were born here in England, the meadows of Runnymede with a Magna Carta. They were born in the English common law that says even the king is not above the law. In the covenant faith of the Scottish people, the stubborn independence of the freeborn Englishmen who said they will never bow to a tyrant. These are the principles that built the freest, most prosperous civilization the world has ever known. And Sharia law cannot abide by it. Sharia law cannot live side by side. It does not see all men that are created equal. It does not practice and protect the right to leave that faith or even criticize that faith. It does not grant equal dignity to every daughter and every son under the law. And where Sharia law advances as a parallel system, our hard-fought rights retreat. And history has shown it time and time again. Our shared failure on both sides of the Atlantic is that we forgot where our rights come from. We have treated liberty as something automatic, something in the air that we breathe, instead of the sacred inheritance that needs to be taught and defended and lived by each and every generation. But that forgetting has opened the door. But the good news is, the uniting hope is that it's not too late to remember. We can, beginning now, teach our children again that those God-given rights, those truths are what makes us free. We can demand that every person that comes to our shore or the shores of any country in Western civilization, or those who are already here, that they must live under the same equal law that protects every citizen. One law, one standard of living, one standard for every man and every woman. And if we can do that, then we'll restore what made the West worth restoring and defending. Great Britain and the United States, we are not separate stories. We are branches of the same tree, the tree that is rooted in equality before God and the law. If we stand together on that foundation, not in anger, but in clarity, and the courage that you are showing today just for standing here, then our children will inherit not decline, but they will again inherit a brighter future, a civilization where every person can come here and walk these streets in safety, speak freely, and pursue happiness without fear. That is our fight. That is our inheritance. That is what will reunite all of us and renew the West. I am so happy to see all of your flags all in front. We have been told that we should be ashamed. We are not ashamed of our heritage. We have learned from our mistakes. We are proud that our shared heritage changed the world, healed the world, and fed the world. And as our president, President Lincoln, once said, with malice toward none and charity toward all, let us remember truly who we are. Raise your flags and raise your voices. As our president, George Washington, said at the beginning of our nation, let us raise a standard that the wise and the honest can repair. The event is in the hand of God. As the scriptures tell us, as for me and my house, we know who we serve. And as our current president, Donald Trump, might say, make England great again. God bless you. May God help us save our shared republics and civilization. God bless you. Thank you for standing.
3: Okay.
2: There you go.
3: I mean, that wasn't as long as the restoring honor speech in Washington, D.C.
2: You think?
3: But, you know.
2: No. Yeah. It looked like everybody was about 7 to 10 minutes or so.
3: Yeah.
2: Because they had a lot of speakers.
3: No doubt about
2: it. That might be the shortest speech Glenn's ever given. I didn't realize he had it in him. I really didn't think that was possible. Because when I heard it was going to be a short speech, I'm like, yeah, what, an hour and a half?
3: Right.
2: That's just 90 minutes.
3: I've cut it down to 70 minutes.
2: It was really good, though. The crowd was so loud. That's the loudest crowd I ever heard while he was speaking.
3: The crowd, and those people that the camera showed looked like they were paying attention. But the audio we were picking up was
2: a lot
3: of crowd noise.
2: A lot of talking and stuff. Shut up! I'm trying to speak up here! Okay? You rude bastard. Shut up!
3: I don't have to be here.
2: You know, I came across the ocean for you. First I came across a continent, then I came across an ocean for you. Listen to me!
3: He says that it just gets cut off.
2: Yeah. But really good speech. And, you know, I hope they can get a grip
3: Me
2: on
3: too.
2: Things because...
3: Me too.
2: And they're further down the line than we are.
3: Yes, they are.
2: And we're pretty far down the line. I mean, you're talking about Islamists, and you're talking about people who have told you and told us that they're going to take over your country, your culture, your language, your religion.
3: Every house.
2: And every house. We're told this all the time.
3: Yes, we are.
2: Every house will be Muslim. No. No. No, that is untrue. But, you know, in England, in Britain,
3: it's worse.
2: It's worse.
3: It's even worse. Yeah, it is.
2: And Keir Starmer is not doing a thing about it.
3: No, he's all for it.
2: And so, you know, he just lost, his party just lost a massive election.
3: So?
2: And he doesn't care. Usually that means in their parliamentary system that he has to hold an election. And somebody else will be, he'll step down, somebody else will be elected prime minister.
3: I don't understand how that all works, but.
2: I don't either.
3: But he's holding on. He's dug his heels in, man.
2: He said, the country would fly apart, essentially, if he were to step down now.
3: Right.
2: Really?
3: Right.
2: No, I think it'd be awesome.
3: That's what'll happen.
2: For the nation. Yeah. Ugh. All right. We've got more for you coming up in 1 minute. You wake up one day. And you check your bank account, and you discover that apparently you just purchased a jet ski in Romania. Surprise! 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
2: So, where do we go from here? Hopefully, you know, we've got some momentum in this country since President Trump to be able to, you know, stand up to the forces that are trying to overtake our culture and our nation. I mean, we've got Marxists. We have, in Texas, we've got a real battle with our senator, John Cornyn, who's in a battle in the primary against Ken Paxton, who I'd like to see beat John Cornyn. But then that Republican will have to take on
3: James Tallarico,
2: who is a nightmare. He purports to be a minister, a pastor. What is he, supposedly?
3: Sure. He went to some school that made him some kind of minister.
2: So he talks a big game on Christianity.
3: He sure does.
2: But the Christianity he speaks is not familiar to a lot of Christians. Here is some of what he had to say about, here's his message on being a Christian in political office.
8: Again, I think we have to have a real conversation within the church, within Christian communities, about what is our relationship with power. Because in my mind, as a Christian, power that is not shared is also domination. And in a democracy, it's all about sharing power.
2: We're not a
8: democracy. We acknowledge that power is real and that it has consequences, and we commit to sharing that together as a nation, as communities. And I think that's where we have to strive.
3: Yeah.
8: Theocracy, in my mind, is the most dangerous form of government.
2: We're not a theocracy
8: because
2: either.
8: The only thing worse than a tyrant is a tyrant who thinks they're on a mission from God.
3: Oh, yeah. Mm-hmm. Oh, wow.
8: And that's why our faith in Jesus should lead us away from theocracy, away from tyranny, away from Christian nationalism, toward a multiracial, multicultural democracy where we can
3: freely love God and
8: fully love our neighbors.
2: Wait a minute. Can we not do that now?
3: No, you cannot.
2: I love my neighbors. I don't know them, but I... I have a kind of an invisible love for
3: him. Yeah, it's there. There's nothing like that invisible love, though.
2: No, there's nothing like it.
3: Yeah.
2: It's beautiful. When you have an invisible love for people that you've never met, it's really powerful.
3: It's important, and
2: it's powerful. But I do love God. There's not a more diverse society in the world than what we have in America. What is he talking about? I mean, it's like there's only one version of people on. I don't know what country you're looking at,
3: right?
2: But it's not this one.
3: And I doubt. I mean, Jamie Lynn Kern Lima, right? Jamie Kern Lima. She didn't look like she was ready to push back.
2: Oh, is that who that?
3: She gave a
2: Jamie Lynn.
3: Yeah, Jamie Lynn Kern. She
2: is she liberal? Because well, I can't imagine him showing up on a conservative.
3: That's correct.
2: Yeah.
3: She's a billionaire, made a bunch of money in, in makeup. And she spent a lot of time on the northwest coast of America.
2: Uh-huh.
3: So you in make Seattle? Up your own mind.
2: Yeah. Oh, jeez. Yeah, no pushback at all.
3: No.
2: But you're not going to get that from her.
3: No.
2: Obviously. And he won't show up on a show like this.
3: Not a chance.
2: Not in a million
3: years. It's The View and Jamie Lynn.
2: Yeah, that's about it.
3: Yeah.
2: But sadly, he leads both Cornyn and Ken Paxton in the polls leading up to the primary, which is what, next week?
3: I think next week.
2: The Cornyn-Paxton primary is next week. And then, of course, whoever wins that will take on that buffoon in the general election. So say a prayer for Texas, because can't lose Texas to this guy.
3: No way.
2: No way. More coming up.
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13: CBS News Brief. The WHO has declared a global health emergency over an Ebola outbreak in Congo and Uganda. Six Americans are believed to have been exposed. Medical correspondent Dr. Celine Gounder.
14: The risk to Americans right now is very low. Ebola is not something that spreads through the air. You have to have direct contact with somebody, their bodily fluids.
13: A pre-trial hearing begins in New York right now for Luigi Mangione, the man accused of killing UnitedHealthcare's CEO. CBS's Katrina Kaufman.
15: He is determining whether all of these items that were found in Luigi Mangione's backpack and statements that he made, can those be let in when this case goes to trial?
13: New Yorkers left high and dry after Long Island Railroad workers went on strike over the weekend.
16: Trying to commute to work, I don't know what to expect. They just want them to settle it because, you know, Long Island's expensive for everybody to live in, including commuters.
13: That man dealing with the first weekday of the walkout. CBS News Brief. I'm Deborah Rodriguez.
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0: It's Pat and Jeffy for Glenn this week. 888-727-BECK if you'd like to get in touch with us during the course of the show. And we got something a little bit lighter than we started out with. We've got a Fat Five coming up.
1: All right, well, that's true. Thank you. And except that I'm going to start out with telling you wholesale prices had their highest annual increase in more than 3 years last month.
0: Ooh.
1: So if
0: wait,
1: you
0: the highest in 3 years?
1: That's correct. So if you actually do your own shopping, you already know this. I mean, because you are the data, and this confirms it. But Iran doesn't have nukes.
0: Right. Okay. So there you go.
1: There's that.
0: There is that.
1: Fort Worth, Texas, is now the 10th largest city in America. If you have put Dallas and Fort Worth together, DFW, the Metroplex, we'd be in fourth place. Yeah, just in fourth place. Not, but it's close though. We're gaining on Houston. You still have New York. New York only does not have more than 9 million people. It's been a long time since I remember New York not having 9 or 10 million.
0: Yeah.
1: I mean, this.
0: Well, are we talking metro? If we're talking about Dallas Fort Worth, that's the whole metro area, right? That's the megaplex.
1: Correct.
0: So we're not talking about metropolitan New York.
1: Well.
0: Because I think just New York City is 8 or 9 million.
1: Right,
0: like
1: 8.5.
0: I think the whole area is almost 20 million.
1: Okay, that makes sense. But this says New York City.
0: Okay.
1: You know, is 8,584,000.
0: What do they have for Los Angeles?
1: 3,869,000. And that's second place.
0: Okay.
1: Chicago is third. Mm-hmm. 2,000,007.
0: These are just the cities proper. This is not the metro area.
1: Right, because Houston and DFW are very close. I mean, if we would be tied, you know, our fourth place is 608, and they have 97, 315, so what, 40,000 maybe, something like that. Mm-hmm. Then
0: both Dallas, DFW Metroplex, and Houston are around 8 million, though. If you're talking about the
1: greater
0: whole area, yeah.
1: Because separately, I mean, the Dallas City and Fort Worth are 9 and 10 when you do them separate, which is, I found interesting. Austin is 12th. So you look at this, I mean, we have Houston, San Antonio, which is in 7th place, 1,000,005. Dallas, Fort Worth, Austin.
0: Wow.
1: In the top 12.
0: Okay.
1: Cities
0: are
1: growing.
0: Good.
1: Yeah, the cities are growing, no question. And Jacksonville is 11th, which it's interesting.
0: It does tell you, though, that Texas is closed now, that there's no more vacancy.
1: That's exactly what that tells you. Yeah,
0: vacancies.
1: We really did want people to come here and join the state, but
0: it's too late now.
1: You can't.
0: Too late. You can't.
1: What are you going to do?
0: We're closed.
1: What are you gonna
0: do? No vacancies.
1: Then, you know, there's a great state, Oklahoma.
0: Yeah, have vacancies.
1: It isn't really that great of a state, but
0: still,
1: you have to go there.
0: There's vacancy there, though.
1: And you know where you could... Louisiana is beautiful.
0: Oh, this time of year?
1: You could go there. You could go there. I hear Mississippi has really cheap land.
0: It's lovely.
1: So.
0: It's lovely.
1: Go there.
0: Mm-hmm.
1: Go there.
0: Mm-hmm.
1: If you're on the East Coast, I don't know if Florida's cold yet, closed yet or not.
0: I don't know. No, I think it's pretty open. It's wide open.
1: Yeah, okay. You can go there.
0: You can try Florida.
1: Not Texas. So who's the coolest celebrity? 77-year-old Samuel L. Jackson, who starred in more movies that have grossed $100 million or more around the world than anyone else, according to Guinness. He's atop the cool list of the famous figures that the majority of Americans actually see as cool. So you have Samuel L. Jackson as number one.
0: Mm-hmm.
1: Number two, if you look at the chart, is the Beatles, Michael Jordan,
0: okay,
1: Willie Nelson,
0: mm-hmm,
1: Clint Eastwood, The Rock, Ryan Reynolds,
0: all right,
1: Serena Williams. The bottom two should not be on this list. Barack Obama.
0: Oh,
1: Meryl Streep.
0: Oh man.
1: Oh, I mean,
0: they sneak in?
1: I don't know. And the only good thing about this is that they have. Barack is tied for no love, not good at all, not cool at all. And cool, both 34%. Meryl Streep is underwater. She has 24% cool, which I don't know how you get that
0: either.
1: With Meryl.
0: Yeah.
1: But she has 27% not cool. So she's underwater with that.
0: Okay.
1: But the rest of them, I mean, I guess, you know, sure, sure.
0: All right.
1: I mean, that's cool.
0: I like Ryan Reynolds. He's fun.
1: Yeah.
0: He's fun.
1: Yeah. He couldn't get his wife in line, though, with that whole lawsuit thing. It's a little issue.
0: Yeah.
1: Should have told her, Blake, easy.
0: Yeah.
1: It's not going to work, be on your side, but couldn't do it. So it was a little disappointing for Ryan. Soon to be on the coolness chart will be the next 007. Amazon MGM has started auditioning for the next 007. They brought in Nina Gold to find their Bond, and she knows her way around the franchise. She's done Game of Thrones and The Crown and all five Star Wars films. So industry chatter has landed on Jacob Elordi, Australian actor, or Callum Turner, British actor, or Aaron Taylor Johnson, another Brit, as front runners. Though producers had already floated, we talked about it going with an unknown. So the Broccoli family has held creative control of the franchise for over 60 years before they handed the keys over to Amazon last year. And they were afraid that Amazon was going to water it down, but looks like they're going to keep it going. And they're going to keep it going with, a fine 007 actor that's a male and, good looking instead of a female trans person as the new 007. Because that would be great.
0: Wouldn't it
1: be great if there was actually a...
0: Yeah. I think a trans person should fill every role from now on. All of them. That's kind of where I am right now.
1: Yeah?
0: Yeah, just let them have every
1: so
0: role.
1: So you are actually...
0: We're headed that way anyway.
1: With the Academy.
0: Yeah, I am.
1: With the awards. I mean, just loosen up with that.
0: Just let them all. If you can't find a trans actor, don't do the movie.
1: Yeah.
0: Don't do it. Okay? Because they should be the lead character in
1: every
0: movie.
1: If they're not, you get a check mark against you.
0: Yes.
1: For the movie.
0: Sure is true.
1: And if you don't, you have to have... I watched a show on Netflix... Death by Lightning about President James Garfield and his death and the guy that shot him and everything. But
0: sounds riveting.
1: It's not bad. It's a four episode. It's a four episode show. It's not
0: sorry,
1: bad.
0: I missed that.
1: It's not bad. No,
0: I'm gonna track it down.
1: It's on Netflix.
0: It's very afternoon.
1: Should be in your timeline.
0: Yeah.
1: But anyway, there's an opening scene where it shows Chicago and it shows a black man with one leg walking with canes, and then a female, and then another black guy, and there's a Chinese guy off to the side, and just a one little white guy, and they're just walking down the street, and I'm like, that was not Chicago in 1880. I'm sorry.
0: No, that was.
1: No,
0: that was diversity
1: not Chicago
0: in the 1800s.
1: It was not.
0: Yeah, absolutely.
1: No. I'm sorry. No. But yeah, I got it. It's just
0: that's great. Yeah, they have to. They think they have to.
1: Yeah,
0: so they do.
1: That's all right.
0: I mean, my wife and I are watching this Hallmark series, which is, it's actually good.
1: Is it?
0: It's called The Way Home.
1: Be a hard time. Oh, man, that sounds so much better than Death by Lightning and the
0: actually,
1: James Garfield.
0: It is. Okay. Better than James Garfield's story. I'm pretty confident of that.
1: I don't think so. Go ahead.
0: But, of course, you know, Hallmark, some time ago, years ago, decided that they were going to play the LGBTQIA2+ game. And so they are. And so they've got a lesbian couple in there and a trans person in there.
1: Of course.
0: Made sure they told everybody that their pronouns were not she or him. It was they, them.
1: Right.
0: They, them.
1: They have to. So many shows.
0: Okay. Well, good for you.
1: And it's not just Hallmark. It's the,
0: it's all of them.
1: The other networks. I mean, they absolutely, if it's a new show, coming from a network,
0: If it's in the last two to three years.
1: Yeah, yes. Someone will be gay.
0: But that's
1: someone
0: not enough.
1: Someone will be trans.
0: Right.
1: And you have to have a multiracial LGBTQ.
0: No question.
1: IA plus together.
0: Yeah.
1: That just has to happen.
0: Yeah.
1: Has to.
0: Yeah.
1: And that's some of the shows I really like, so I just let it go. I'm like, of course.
0: Mm-hmm.
1: Of course they're gay.
0: I know.
1: Of course.
0: I know.
1: All right. That's the way they are. Because everyone in my neighborhood is exactly like that. Even my invisible love that I have for my neighbors, exactly like that.
0: Okay, good.
1: Exactly. So our neighborhood is ready.
0: Because every neighborhood has to have 0.7%
1: get together,
0: trans people.
1: When we get together, there's always the handicapped black guy.
0: Right. Have to.
1: And the female and the handicapped male, always.
0: It's America.
1: Have to.
0: Yeah. Right?
1: I mentioned this on our daily morning show, Pat Gray Unleashed, airs right before this show, actually, 7 to 9 Eastern on Blaze TV and other platforms. The podcast is also available wherever you get your podcasts. Please subscribe and enjoy Pat Gray Unleashed. I'm not worried about this, but I am a little apprehensive. Tonight, at around 6 p.m. Eastern, the asteroid 2026 JH2 is going to shoot over Earth's surface.
0: Catchy name.
1: Right? They mm-hmm. name them good.
0: They do.
1: Yeah, they think of it. That's those scientists
0: mm-hmm.
1: at those big telescopes. They just, oh, you know what? That's 2026 JH2. Yeah.
0: Yeah.
1: That's what it is.
0: Huh.
1: That's what it is. So that's going to be, it's going to fly past us at 56,000 miles. So that's between us and the moon.
0: For
1: but
0: sure.
1: They claim that, it's closer to us than a handful of spacecraft. But there's no suggestion that these spacecrafts are at risk. Okay. And it's going to fly above the satellites.
0: Jeez.
1: Okay. So.
0: All right.
1: If you say so. And it will not impact the planet.
0: All right.
1: All right.
0: I hope you're right.
1: You say so. It's apparently 115 feet across. They really don't know. They're just guessing. But they believe that that's how big it is. That's okay. Like the size of, I don't know, a blue whale that we have on this planet. So
0: even if it hit us, it wouldn't be
1: a planet killer. It is not a planet killer, no.
0: But it would do some damage.
1: It may, you know, like if it hit your house.
0: Yeah, that would be
1: some damage.
0: It would be bad.
1: Yeah.
0: I would not enjoy that.
1: No.
0: Even though my house is in disarray right now, I wouldn't appreciate
1: really?
0: An
1: asteroid
0: hitting
1: start again?
0: It. No, no, thanks.
1: Just start again.
0: No, no,
1: fill
0: thank
1: in
0: you.
1: The hole. We're building right back
0: no,
1: up again.
0: No, thank you.
1: So, I mean, eyes up to the sky,
0: yeah.
1: 6 p.m. Eastern. I mean, it's going to be fascinating to see it fly by, if indeed it does fly by.
0: Will we see it in the daylight? Because 6
1: yeah.
0: o'clock, it's not going to be dark.
1: You know, yeah, we'll see it. We should be able to see it. I mean,
0: okay.
1: Those things are pretty bright.
0: Yeah.
1: They're moving pretty fast through space.
0: Mm-hmm.
1: And, they were one story I said. Say they believe that it goes around the sun and goes around every 3.5 years or whatever. But I don't remember this three and a half years ago.
0: Not that close.
1: Uh-huh. Yeah, and this is the first time. I mean, it was the one planetary site telescope in Arizona that spotted it. So it was like,
0: hey,
1: there it is. There's an asteroid there.
0: Mm-hmm.
1: It looks like it's. Well, it's going to be pretty close to Earth. Maybe we should tell somebody. Yeah, they did. I mean, so, I mean, I know it's a big sky.
0: Yeah.
1: Keep an eye on. All documentaries have told us that.
0: Yeah.
1: But I hope they.
0: Well, the documentary Armageddon told us that.
1: That's exactly right.
0: It's a really big sky.
1: That's why they didn't see it.
0: Yeah.
1: Begging your pardon.
0: Yeah.
1: Mr. President, but it's a big ass sky. So.
0: All right.
1: That's a quote from the movie.
0: 888-727-BECK. More coming up.
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0: Welcome. California, man, they just can't get it through their skulls in California. Stop with the men in girls' competitions.
1: I thought we were done with that.
0: No, we're not. We're absolutely not. They just had a track meet. It was one of the state championships.
1: Wow.
0: The CIF Southern Section Finals.
1: I love those.
0: On Saturday, where a male, won high jump, long jump, triple jump in the...
1: An athlete.
0: Yep. So then...
1: But he won this under the girls' heading.
0: Yes. Yes. A.B. Hernandez won three competitions. So then the photos and video of the three podium ceremonies, one of which showed Hernandez and the top female finisher sharing the podium's top spot, went viral on social media, prompting backlash against the CIF among politicians, including Tim Burchett, Nancy Mace, and plus Riley Gaines and Jennifer Say. Tim Burchett saw the photo and just wrote, "I just threw up."
1: Wow, what a hater.
0: And then Nancy Mace, this is infuriating. Yeah, seeing the male with the female top finisher. But I mean, this male won the event. It was triple jump or the long jump by almost 2 feet. Like, it was, you don't win by those kinds of margins, right, normally.
1: And that probably doesn't say in the story, but I'd like to know where he matched up with the actual boys.
0: Yeah, I'd love to know. Riley Gaines said, "If you have to create a shared podium for the boy competing in the girls' event, you've already admitted you know he isn't a girl.
1: Thank you.
0: And that his participation is unfair."
1: I mean, well,
0: isn't that the truth?
1: They will just, look, we just do that because he's different. He's special.
0: He's special.
1: Yeah.
0: He's special. Different. I mean, if I'm the parents of these girls, how pissed would you be?
1: Oh.
0: You know, they work their whole lives to get to this point, and then some male takes it from them.
1: Do we pull them out? Do we just say, we're not doing it?
0: I don't know. Honestly, that's happened.
1: I know.
0: And hasn't helped.
1: And they've paid the price for it, too.
0: Yeah. Yep. So then they just get shut out of all events,
1: right,
0: at that point. All right, 888-727-BECK. More coming up.
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13: I'm Deborah Rodriguez. Breaking news in Luigi Mangione's case. A judge in New York has just ruled prosecutors may use key evidence at his murder trial. CBS's Lilia Luciano is outside the courthouse.
14: What was found in the backpack are some of the most critical pieces of evidence. We're talking about that 3D printed gun, the loaded magazine, that red notebook with writings where he was expressing alleged frustration. He was allegedly expressing frustrations with the healthcare industry, where there were maps and plans and things of this nature.
13: Mangione is accused of gunning down United Healthcare CEO Brian Thompson outside a Manhattan hotel in 2024. Just in from Washington, the Supreme Court has declined to hear a case about whether the social media platform X can be sued over distributing sexually explicit videos of minors. The law at the center of the case, known as Section 230, has been widely interpreted as shielding websites from lawsuits involving user-generated content. The World Health Organization has declared the Ebola outbreak in Africa a public health emergency. At least six Americans there have been exposed. Medical

0: St. Paul, Nebraska.
1: Dozens of reported tornadoes across the central U.S. The one that came through here, absolutely ferocious. It flattened several homes in this area, including one which was brand new. The family just moved in here 2 weeks ago.
0: More dangerous weather is expected from Texas up to Michigan today. A new look at the president's immigration crackdown. CBS's Jim Krasula.
2: More than 100,000 children have been separated from their parents during the Trump administration's immigration crackdown. Roughly three-quarters of those children are likely U.S. citizens. The estimates come from the Brookings Institution.
0: One country music star stole the show at the American Music Awards on Amazon Prime. Choosing Texas, I can tell. Ella Langley collected seven prizes, including Artist, Single, and Song of the Year for her hit, Choosing Texas.
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8: The Cleveland Cavaliers reached the Eastern Conference Final with a Game 7 win in Detroit.
9: Mitchell takes the runway, crosses over, and puts on a scoring clinic.
8: Donovan Mitchell led the way for the Cavs in a surprising blowout win over the Pistons on Prime. Cleveland now travels to New York to face the Knicks in Game 1 of the Eastern Final Tuesday night. The Western Conference Final tips off tonight with Oklahoma City hosting San Antonio. Steve Kathan, CBS News.
0: After two decades,
10: I'm Anderson Cooper.
0: Choking back tears, Cooper signed off from 60 Minutes on CBS last night.
10: I've got a 4-year-old and a just now 6-year-old, and I want to spend as much time with them as I can while they still want to spend time with me. And those days, that clock is ticking, I think.
0: Deborah Rodriguez, CBS News.
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0: is on. Yeah! Featuring Pat and Jeffy today, 888-727-BECK. I want to know, is it just me this weekend, or was President Trump doing things that, I don't know, we all loved and admired?
1: He did some good things.
0: He did some good things. Yes. But he did some things that I wasn't exactly crazy about. We'll get into that coming up. You can learn a lot about a person by walking through their house. You see the height marks on the wall where they measured their kids growing up. The scratch on the floor from the time somebody dragged a Christmas tree stand through the living room. You know, the back patio where 100 barbecues happen. A house is never just a house. That's why buying or selling one is a lot more emotional than people sometimes expect it to be. And it's also why the person helping you through that process matters so much. That's why Glenn started Real Estate Agents I Trust. He wanted to build a network of professionals who understand that they're not just moving property around on a spreadsheet. They're helping people through some of the biggest transitions of their lives. Because for most people out there, home is one of the most important words in the English language. 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The name really says it all. That's realestateagentsitrust.com. All right. President Trump had a busy weekend. He was talking about a lot of different things. One of them, Iran. And here's what he had to say about Iran.
2: You like to talk about cards. It seems like they're playing with a bad deck, to your point.
3: They have no deck.
2: But they're still playing.
3: No, the only thing they have going is a fake press. They know how well we're doing militarily. And then at the request of a very nice group of people from Pakistan, who are very close to Iran, I didn't go that final. They said, could you stop? We're going to make a deal. And we really had the confines of a deal. No nuclear. Mm-hmm. They were going to give us the dust, nuclear dust, everything we wanted. And every time they make a deal, the next day, it's like we didn't have that conversation. And that's taken place about five times. There's something wrong with them. Actually, they're crazy. And you know what? Because of that, they cannot have a nuclear weapon. Because
2: the president of China agrees with you on that.
3: And he agrees with me on that. He agrees with me that he wants to see it end. He'd like to see it end. He would like to help. If he wants help, that's great. But we don't need help. And you know the problem with help? When somebody helps you, they always want something on the other side. That's the way help works.
0: That's probably true.
4: Yeah, especially in his business.
0: So I think it's time to stop warning them and time to start just following up on
4: the action. He said the clock was ticking, right?
0: Yeah, he did.
4: That's what he put out this weekend. Yeah. He said the clock is ticking. Mm-hmm. I don't know what the exact message was, but it meant that he was going to destroy them.
0: Yes.
4: Well, let's do that. Yeah, yeah. Time is of the essence. I agree with that. Mm-hmm. Get moving fast, mm-hmm. or there won't be anything left of them. I mean, that wording is...
0: Yeah, it's for Iran. The clock is ticking, and they better get moving fast, or there won't be anything left of them. Time is of the essence. That's what he said.
4: I mean, so let's do it.
0: Put the hammer down then.
4: If that's true,
0: let's do it.
4: Do it.
0: Yeah. There was more, though. He talked about Iran's deal making.
3: They're afraid to make a deal. They don't know how to make a deal. They've never been put in this position before.
2: So you're going to hold out until they do.
3: Well, I'm going to do what's right. I have to do what's right.
2: But the strait should be open, right?
3: It should be open. Look, see, to stop the strait is very easy. All they have to do is say, we dropped a mine in the strait someplace. You know, see, we're at a little disadvantage, but that's okay. The strait will be open. They will not have a nuclear weapon. And the world will go on. And you will see gasoline prices drop. Energy prices generally drop like no. Don't forget, they have a lot of boats that are loaded up with oil that are going to bring the oil out as soon as this is over. And I think it's going to end fast. They've been holding up the world for many, many years with the strait. You know, they've used this many, many times. Yeah. They said, we'll close the strait. They've closed it. in the past. They use it as a weapon. They're not using it as a weapon with me. And what they did, and actually what President Xi said last night, sort of smiling about it, he said, well, they close the strait, and then you close them.
2: But you think they're going to capitulate sometime soon?
3: Yeah, oh, sure. Okay. I have no doubt.
4: Mm. Okay, good.
0: I hope it's very soon.
4: Me too.
0: And it would be nice if we didn't have to hit them again, but it kind of seems like we're going to.
4: If that's all they understand,
0: yeah,
4: is, you know, the
0: it seems like it
4: the
0: is.
4: Power side.
0: Yeah. Then show it to him again.
4: Let's do it.
0: Because, you know, gas prices are through the roof. And that's making, you know, the everything else that's delivered
4: all the goods,
0: by trucks that use
4: everything.
0: Gas go up in price.
4: And a lot of items, you know, in the stores that we get other than the goods. But, I mean, the packaging and the plastic bags and everything mm-hmm. that's stuck.
0: Yeah.
4: We get that over through shipping. And so let's wrap this thing up.
0: Mm-hmm.
4: Let's go.
0: Mm-hmm.
4: I mean, we were told it was 4 or 5 weeks. Then we were told, well, you know, as long as it takes, won't take long. It's not going to be as long. You're questioning me about this.
0: Yeah.
4: We're not as long as Vietnam, not as long as Iraq.
0: Not as long as a 100-year war. Okay. So
4: it is not that.
0: Compared to the 100-year war.
4: This is
0: like
4: nothing.
0: A blink of an
4: yeah,
0: eye.
4: This is nothing.
0: All right.
4: Yeah, well, you're right. You're 100% right. And I apologize for even thinking about questioning you on this.
0: Right. Okay. Then don't. How about that?
4: Let's and he, you know, he's said in the past that he thinks that they the mine thing is kind of BS. You know, one mine and then I got to shut everything down, and he said in the past he doesn't even think there are any. So, okay, well, then let's.
0: Then we heard last week, was it from Pete Hegseth, I think, who said we've destroyed 90% of the mines that were in the Strait. Remember that?
4: Yeah, that was either Hegseth or CENTCOM guy.
0: Yeah, it was one of them that said we've destroyed mines. So there must have been some, and now we've destroyed them, and now we know there's 10% left. Let's destroy them too. If we know there's 10% more, we must know where they are because we've seen them, right?
4: Let's destroy them, right.
0: So, I don't know.
4: And how much? I don't think there was ever a number, right? We don't know if there was 10 and we've blown up 9.
0: Yeah.
4: Whatever.
0: Don't know. Yeah. Don't know. Okay. But he also talked about China and Taiwan.
3: I'm not looking to have somebody go independent and, you know, we're supposed to travel 9,500 miles to fight a war. I'm not looking for that. I want them to cool down. I want China to cool down.
2: But you're waiting on approving billions of dollars of weapons for Taiwan.
3: That's right.
2: Is that
3: I'm
2: moving forward?
3: It. Well, I haven't approved it yet. We're going to see what happens.
2: What are you looking for?
3: I may do it. I may not do it.
2: Yeah, what's your hinge point?
3: Well, I'm not going to say that, but I may do it. I may not do it. But we're not looking to have wars. And if you kept it the way it is, I think China's going to be okay with that. But we're not looking to have somebody say, let's go independent because the United States is backing us.
0: Okay. There's Taiwan discussed. I don't fully understand the Taiwan situation because our official U.S. policy is one China, is the one China policy.
4: Yeah, but we don't mean that when we talk to Taiwan.
0: I guess not.
4: Taiwan,
0: I guess not.
4: We're saying that, but not really. Not really.
0: But what does that mean if China attacks Taiwan? Then we don't have, because we don't have any treaty with them. That means if you're attacked, we come to your rescue militarily.
4: Right.
0: I don't believe that exists.
4: We have a lot of troops there.
0: And we have, you know, I think we'll provide them weapons, but I don't think we get involved militarily necessarily. So.
4: No, for sure, Trump doesn't want to do that.
0: He doesn't want to do that. I don't want to do that. Does anybody want to do that? Go to war with China over Taiwan?
4: And Taiwan doesn't even want to do that, right?
0: No, I don't think anybody wants that. Then the other issue, though, with Taiwan or with China is something that affects us here in America a little bit more than the rest. Here he is talking about the Chinese students coming to America.
3: I could tell them I don't want any students. It's a very insulting thing to say to a country. They would then immediately go out and start building universities all over China. But if you don't have those students, good students, by the way, if you don't, and we do another thing, you know, if they're good and they want to stay in America, we won't give them a green card and things like that. You know, not only them, but other countries. But if you want to see a university system die, take a 500,000 people out of it.
0: All right, pause it for a second. All right, so the president seems to be saying there that without Chinese students, American universities collapse. It'd go out of existence? Sorry, I don't believe that.
4: I find that hard to believe.
0: I think it's impossible to believe. There's no way that's true.
4: And there may be some universities that go out of business. And boy, what a shame that would be.
0: I mean, based on what American universities are teaching our kids, the propagandists that they are now, I'm not sure that would be a bad thing, frankly.
4: We can't have that. Wow. But, oh well.
0: You think, okay, there's 6,000 American universities.
4: Right.
0: If 500,000 people go away and aren't part of those universities anymore, that's an average of, and it's not going to work out this way, but it's 83 students per university.
4: Okay.
0: Oh, well. And they're not evenly distributed like that. There's probably more at Harvard, more at Yale. But I'm sorry, if Harvard loses 1,000 students,
4: they're shutting down.
0: They've got a $53 billion
4: war chest
0: that a fund that can fund them forever. So they're not going out of business.
4: Right.
0: They're not going out of business. University of Texas has $50 billion in their fund. I mean, these universities
4: they've got
0: fortunes.
4: Gold buried underneath their main buildings. And that's what they built the universities
0: Texas
4: on.
0: Absolutely does.
4: Yeah.
0: Yeah. Literally has gold. So they're not going out of business if a few students leave. And even if they did, again, so what?
4: Yeah.
0: Isn't the opportunity for them to spy and send information back to China worse than what would happen if they all go back home?
4: Right. And I realize, you know, he thinks it would be an insult. Well.
0: Oh, well. So?
4: I don't mean it to be an insult, but
0: I'm insulted by the spying that's going on from the Chinese.
4: Anyway, he addresses that a little bit later in his clip.
0: Yeah, let's see the rest of this.
3: The ones that won't be hurt are the top schools. The top schools will do fine, but your lower schools, the ones that don't do quite as well, those two, they'll be dying all over the place.
0: I don't believe that.
3: I frankly think that it's good that people come from other countries and they learn our culture and many of them want to stay here. I think it's good. Not everybody agrees with me. And it doesn't sound like a very conservative position.
0: Nobody agrees with you. It's not.
3: And I'm as conservative. I'm a conservative guy. I'm really a common sense guy, I think, more than a conservative guy.
0: Yeah, I think
3: MAGA is common sense, you know. People understand we want strong borders, we want strong military, we want good education, we want low interest rates,
5: I think people would argue worry about, do they have nefarious
3: sure,
5: intentions.
3: Sure, I know, and we worry about that, and honestly, you know, they do things to us and we do things to them. It's a very, very fine line, the whole thing with students.
0: No, it's really not.
3: So they have 500,000 students, and our university system does great. Mm-hmm. You know, it does great. You want to screw it up, take a 500,000 students out. Mm. And you're gonna see bankruptcies at the lower end of good colleges, but they're not known or whatever. You're going to have a lot of problems. So it's something I'm always looking at.
0: Push back.
3: But
0: push back.
3: It's a very insulting thing to tell a country,
0: oh my gosh,
3: we don't want your people in our schools. I mean, it really is. Now, I'll have people say, that's a terrible thing, you know.
0: Is it?
3: It is a very insulting thing.
0: So? Even if it is.
3: And
0: so?
3: It's very interesting. It's something that didn't come up today. Came up last time. But
4: yeah,
3: I will tell you that school systems don't want that to happen because you won't have much of a school system.
0: Wow. I don't know. That's
4: I don't understand that.
0: Amazing.
4: He's going to have to convince me more.
0: I don't think he could convince me on that one. I mean, They spy on us, we spy on them. No. I mean, how many Americans are in Chinese universities right now spying on China?
4: 500,000? Is that a number right or wrong?
0: I think it's wrong.
4: Okay.
0: Yeah, I think it's wrong.
4: Okay.
0: I would guess about 5 rather than 500,000. Maybe 5.
4: So
0: I don't know. We should look into that. How many American students?
4: I think we did it one time, didn't we? I think
0: are in Chinese universities.
4: It was
0: shockingly
4: low.
0: A couple hundred or something?
4: It was shockingly low.
0: It was 250 or something.
4: Yeah.
0: Seems right.
4: Yeah. That sounds right.
0: But they're not, you know, you think they'd be, have any problem at all with saying that Americans can't enter Chinese universities? Nah, they wouldn't have any problem at all with that.
4: No, and the insult. So,
0: and oh well. I mean,
4: that's
0: I know
4: the way
0: you've got a good sort of relationship with Xi Jinping, yeah. And that's fine. But if he can't take it that you know it's 500, half a million Chinese students can't flood into our universities. Oh, well.
4: Yeah. And now listen.
0: Oh, well.
4: And I want to apologize because we have more opportunities to spy on China now.
0: Oh, okay.
4: We're up to 800.
0: 800. All right. So we have
4: approximately
0: 800 to their 500,000. Okay.
4: That discrepancy is a little much.
0: A little much.
4: Yeah. A little much.
0: It's a lot much. Maybe it's just us. I don't know if everybody's okay with Chinese students flooding into our American universities.
4: And I'm sorry, I don't believe that universities would fail.
0: No, I don't either.
4: I don't. And if they
0: not
4: do,
0: for a second.
4: I mean, I'm kind of okay with it. We can use the buildings and the property for other purposes.
0: 888-727-BECK. More coming up in 1 minute. Fortune favors the bold. That phrase describes something important about the American spirit. Unfortunately, there's another group of people who live by that same philosophy. Criminals. Because it takes certain kind of boldness to walk up to somebody else's house and decide you have a right to what's inside it. 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
0: All right, Pat and Jeffy for Glenn today, 888-727-BECK. We also have President Trump on Americans' financial situation. He kind of doubled down on what he already said about the economy. Here he is on the economy.
2: Numbers are. You can imagine Democrats and political pundits jumped all over this statement that you made the other day. You were asked on the when you were leaving.
8: What extent are American financial situations motivating you to make a deal?
9: Not even a little bit. The only thing that matters is that I'm talking about Iran. They can't have a nuclear weapon. I don't think about American financial situation. I don't think about anybody. I think about one thing. We cannot let Iran have a nuclear weapon. That's all.
3: That's right. That's a perfect statement. So, I'd make it again.
2: You can imagine how many people stop the soundbite I don't think about America's financial situation. So what's your response to that framework?
3: It's very simple. When people hear me say it, everybody agrees. Short-term pain. It's going to be short-term pain. But the pain is much less than people thought.
0: Is it, though? Is it much less than you thought? I'd like to note, 727-BECK, 888-727-BECK. Is it much less than you thought it would be, the pain here? Did you think gas prices would
4: That's
0: be
4: a good question.
0: Higher
4: to,
0: than this?
4: Do I need to call in? Because I would say no. it's not.
0: It's not less than you thought it would
4: be. Less than I expected.
0: Okay.
4: No.
0: Huh.
4: Yeah, the gasoline prices are higher than I expected. The food prices
0: are
4: higher than I expected.
0: Oh, wow.
4: And there are a number of things, all costs, as a matter of fact,
0: are
4: higher.
0: Higher.
4: No, higher.
0: Oh, higher. Higher than you thought they would be.
4: All right.
0: Maybe it's just some, maybe we're the only ones that thought it would be less than this. It's possible. 727-BECK. 888-727-BECK. Pat and Jeffy for Glenn today.
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18: CBS News Brief. A New York judge is allowing prosecutors to use gun and notebooks as evidence at Luigi Mangione's murder trial in the UnitedHealthcare CEO killing. CBS's Lilia Luciano.
19: A big, big
20: the
19: chunk.
20: The federal
19: now.
20: Trial, which is set to begin in 2027, the judge on that trial, on that case, has already admitted these items into evidence.
18: It could be another day of violent weather in parts of the nation's midsection, a day after tornadoes hit central Nebraska. CBS's Rob Marciano.
19: A big, big chunk now under severe risk across the central U.S. and stretches all the way from Chicago back through St. Louis, Springfield, Oklahoma City.
18: Some Americans have had exposure to the deadly Ebola outbreak in Africa. CBS's Dr. Celine Gounder.
1: Six who are being monitored as contacts. Three of them are considered high-risk contacts, so a significant exposure. And one of those contacts has already developed symptoms.
18: CBS News Brief, I'm Steve Kathan.
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0: right, it's Pat and Jeffy for Glenn this week. He had the big thing in London over the weekend. We played his speech in the first hour. I think it went pretty well.
1: Yeah,
0: there
1: were so
0: a lot of people at
1: whole
0: the Unite
1: bunch of
0: the Kingdom thing.
1: A whole bunch of people.
0: I don't know how many. They estimated 110,000. It was way over that.
1: Way more than
0: I think. I think it was 10 times that. I think it was somewhere between, what did you say, 800 and one
1: yeah,
0: and a half million?
1: 800 and one and a half, yeah. It certainly looks
0: sounds
1: like
0: about
1: that.
0: Right.
1: I mean, I didn't count every head.
0: Looking at
1: the video, I was just kind of guesstimating.
0: You should have.
1: Yeah, well.
0: But I guess we can't count on you to count people. So they were expecting 3 million. I don't know if they got that.
1: I don't know about that.
0: But they had a lot of people.
1: A whole bunch of people. Yeah, and it certainly, if I were a leader of a country who has done nothing but besmirch these people.
0: Yeah.
1: I would be
0: a little concerned.
1: I would be as well.
0: And that's why they're trying to minimize the turnout.
1: Yes.
2: By saying, it was anywhere from 60,000 to 110.
1: No. Right-wing lunatics.
0: And it was less than last year. No. I don't think so.
1: I don't know about that.
0: I don't think so. Not that I paid that close attention to it last year.
1: That's still a whole bunch of people.
0: It's a lot of people that are unhappy.
1: Disagree with you.
0: Yeah. Yep. You're ruining their country, and they're showing up.
1: Yeah.
0: In
1: they want to put
0: large
1: an end to it.
0: Numbers.
1: And, you know, it's not, for some people, it's not going to end well.
0: And they just lost an election. The, you know, Starmer's
1: party
0: just lost the election. So,
1: get out.
0: People are pissed.
1: Get out.
0: People are pissed. All right. 888-727-BECK. Let's go to Joshua in North Carolina. Hey, Joshua, you're on the Glenn Beck program with Pat and Jeffy.
3: Hey there, gentlemen. You'd ask the question about how we feel about, the temporary pain from the war. Oh, yeah. No. I voted for Trump 3 times now.
0: Mm-hmm.
3: I did not vote for inflation and higher gas prices. I'm paying like $4.20 a gallon.
1: Yeah.
3: And here's the thing.
0: Yeah.
3: If that was it, maybe. But here, no Epstein client arrest, no political insider trading arrest, no Russia collusion arrest, no Doge fraud discovery arrest. Hell, Nick Sterley found serious.
1: They're doing something about that.
0: Mm-hmm.
3: Pardon?
1: The Nick Sterley stuff. I mean,
0: they're trying to do something there. At least it put J.D. Vance on that. So, you know, maybe somewhere down the line we get some satisfaction on that.
1: I don't know that we're, you know, I'd like to see some arrests. You're right on that. That fraud needs to be brought to the law. But I think JD's on that, right? I heard him yapping this weekend that he's on it.
0: But, I mean, you make good points.
3: Happen. Look at the Doge fraud.
0: Yeah.
3: Nothing.
0: Yeah,
3: happened.
0: I know.
3: If something was going to happen, they would have done it with Doge. So I am done with Trump. I am done. He had his time. He dropped the ball. He started a new war, and he raised my prices for everything.
1: Yeah,
3: I'm done.
0: Who do you like for 28?
3: Man, I'm thinking, definitely not J.D. Vance. I don't trust him.
1: Really?
3: I'm really thinking Ron DeSantis. I mean, it's...
0: I like the way you're thinking. I've been thinking Ron DeSantis for a long time. Yeah.
3: Marco Rubio, yes, but I prefer Ron DeSantis. He's got a track record. I have family in Florida, and what I've seen from Ron DeSantis is exactly what we need for the rest of the United States of America.
0: Right. Yeah. Thanks, Joshua. Appreciate it. People are feeling the pain.
1: Absolutely.
0: You know? Here's a little reminder about some of the things the Doge discovered.
4: Americans have been funding the following: 5.5 million to LGBTQ advocacy in Uganda.
0: Oh, okay.
4: 800,000 for transgender people, sex workers and their clients in Nepal.
0: Nepal.
4: 3.6 for LGBTQ activism, free training in pastry cooking, psychosocial counseling,
0: social counseling,
4: a cyber cafe, and the dance focus groups for male prostitutes in Haiti. And 1.1 million to produce gender transformation in diverse social and behavior change report, which advocates again, gender blindness.
0: Gender blindness. Yeah. Okay. All right. So, I mean, you don't want to pay for those things?
1: No, you don't.
0: What's
1: look,
0: the matter with you?
1: Look, guys, we all are dealing with the higher prices for everything, right? And we just you have to do it. You have to deal with it. I'm not crazy about it, but I've found a way to pay for the gas back mm-hmm. and forth to work, to pay for food for my family. Is I treat it just like the government treats it. You don't need to budget. You just
0: what a
1: just
0: great way
1: it.
0: To go.
1: Yeah, you just do it.
0: So you just don't have a budget.
1: Don't budget.
0: That way you don't have to follow
1: I don't
0: one.
1: Have to follow one. And so
0: that's brilliant.
1: Works out.
0: That is everything works brilliant. Out. It just works out. Yeah. You just make it work, right? You just keep buying stuff on credit. That's what the government does, and they've taught us that really well.
1: I mean, it's not all on credit.
0: No, okay, well, good. Right. Like some of what the government does isn't on credit.
1: Thank you.
0: And we're only $39 trillion in debt.
1: Yeah, we need to let that go.
0: That's what President Trump thinks,
1: I know,
0: too.
1: Yeah.
0: You need to let
1: absolutely.
0: That go.
1: They
0: don't
1: just
0: worry
1: need to
0: about
1: go back to zero on that
0: yeah.
1: so people stop complaining about it.
0: Well, what we can do is wait until we start printing so much money that, you know, it takes $40 trillion to buy a loaf of bread. And then we take that $40 trillion and instead of buying a loaf of bread,
1: we pay off
0: the Chinese and everybody else we owe money to.
1: Yeah.
0: Yeah, we pay off the debt.
1: Forget about the debtors.
0: That's great.
1: Okay,
0: So, yeah, but we just give them funny money. And everything's fine,
1: then
0: right?
1: We're good.
0: That's what we'll do.
1: Then we're good.
0: Let's go to Greg in Minnesota. Greg, welcome.
5: Yeah, so you guys were asking about the gas prices being higher, and they're certainly higher than I expected, lasting longer than I expected. But
0: me too.
5: You know, Iran's always going to be a threat, so if we can neutralize some of that now, great. Let's get it done.
1: I don't disagree with that either.
0: I don't either. But yeah, it's very difficult though for people who are, struggling to pay bills anyway. And now you've got $4 and $5 a gallon
1: and
0: gas.
1: It's difficult for
0: really tough.
1: Me as a...
0: Thanks, Greg.
1: Just a, you know, a guy who doesn't budget anything is just, you know, trying to get through here in America. Yeah. It's difficult for me to understand how a country that I'm told has more oil than the rest of the places around
0: combined.
1: The country... And I'm told that most of that oil over there that's sitting on Karg Island that's just overflowing goes to China and Europe. How that affects me having to pay $4 a gallon for gas or more.
0: Mm-hmm.
1: It shouldn't. And yet it does. And I haven't figured that one out yet.
0: If we're self-sustaining oil-wise, then it shouldn't affect us.
1: Correct.
0: Right?
1: I haven't figured that one quite out yet. So
0: yeah, that's a hard one. That's a tough one.
1: Yeah, so.
0: Daniel in North Carolina, welcome.
6: All these points are valid. If the true priority, however, is keeping Iran from having a nuclear weapon, then we should still focus on that as the true priority. And one would hope that the rest of the free world could all agree upon that and find a way to stop that from being such a threat, because if they had developed a nuclear weapon, from the information that we're getting, we're all overloaded with that, but from the information that we're getting, it appears that Iran would probably use that to decimate thousands, possibly millions of people, and then that would make things a lot more turbulent than they are right now in 2026.
0: It's very true.
6: From the information that we're being
0: very
6: given.
0: True. Yep.
1: Yeah.
0: No, I think you're right. Appreciate it, Daniel. Thank you.
1: And because of the, you know, some of the distrust of Trump, you know, we have to, there's plenty of countries that we thought were our friends that have kind of showed their true colors to us.
0: Yeah. Germany, France.
1: Yeah.
0: Great Britain. All of them.
1: Yeah. All of them.
0: All of our NATO allies.
1: Yep.
0: Have pretty much shown where they really are, which is interesting. And I really think it's true. If Iran had a nuclear weapon, they'd use it. I think they would have used
1: There's
0: it already
1: no question.
0: On Israel.
1: Yeah, no question.
0: They've got no problem in dropping a nuke on it, Israel.
1: Because they want to destroy Israel.
0: They don't believe they should exist.
1: Right.
0: Yeah, so that would be...
1: They have absolutely no qualms about doing that.
0: Could it reach us? I don't know. Probably not right away, but they would eventually develop a.
1: Do we have Jews living in this country?
0: I think we do. Yeah.
1: So
0: I think we do.
1: That's an issue.
0: Yeah, sure is. And they consider us the great Satan. They've made that pretty clear right. over the years.
1: Right.
0: So, yeah, it is unacceptable.
1: Right.
0: For Iran to have a nuclear weapon.
1: And it should have been handled long before this. President right. Trump is right.
0: And he's
1: about
0: right
1: that.
0: About that.
1: Absolutely.
0: It's been pushed down. It's been kicked down the street over and over
1: right.
0: and over
1: and
0: again.
1: So he picked it up. He said, enough is enough. And so, I got to believe that's good. Now let's do it. But
0: yep.
1: let's not wait. I don't think. I would venture to say, I don't know if there's a poll out there. There may be. But are Americans for or against just crushing,
0: finishing
1: Iran?
0: This thing?
1: Yes.
0: I don't know if there's been a poll on that, but I would guess they're for finishing the job.
1: Right?
0: Yeah. Now that we're there, we have to finish the job.
1: End it.
0: You can't just leave it undone because that'll
1: be worse.
0: Now
1: you're doing what everybody else did.
0: Yeah, exactly. And you remember how Obama handled this? He left him piles
1: right.
0: of cash on the tarmac. What was it? Almost $2 billion. Here. And will you stop now? No.
1: No.
0: No, we won't.
1: I
0: thanks
1: be
0: for
1: clear.
0: The $2 billion.
1: If somebody gives me $2 billion, I'll stop whatever they want me to stop. I mean, I'm clear about that.
0: Me too. I'd be okay with that.
1: Yeah.
0: But nobody's offering.
1: No.
0: $2 billion.
1: I'm willing to, you know what? I'm willing to negotiate it down. To a billion, just 1 billion, and I'll stop whatever you want me to stop.
0: All right, 888-727-BEZK. More coming up.
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0: It's Pat and Jeffy for Glenn this week. 888-727-BECK. Talking about, all right, are you surprised that prices are up? Because President Trump believes you're not. He believed that there would, that you knew there's going to be some short-term pain.
1: Right.
0: Right? And right. It's not as bad as you thought it would be. Is that accurate?
1: Yeah.
0: And how long are you okay with putting up with it?
1: Right.
0: $4 and $5 a gallon gas. In California, in some places, it's over $6 right. a gallon.
1: Right.
0: Which is really painful.
1: I mean, when I'm feeling good about pumping $3.78 a gallon
0: yeah.
1: into my car, that's a problem.
0: When it was in the low twos in Texas, not that, what, 3 weeks
1: not
0: ago?
1: Not very long.
0: A few weeks ago, it was two, I don't
1: it
0: know.
1: It was two.
0: Two, I mean, it's right around 30. I mean, 220.
1: Well, yeah, it was that, but it was gradually, it was getting down to two.
0: Yeah, it was.
1: We were close to that.
0: Now it's about four. It's close to four.
1: Yeah, some places over.
0: Yeah. Gia in Virginia. Welcome.
17: Hi.
1: Hi.
17: Hi. All right. First, the Dems are actually taxing up a lot of stuff, too. So that's adding to
1: no question.
17: Uh-huh. So,
0: yeah.
1: Okay.
0: All right.
1: Thank you.
0: And I guess that's what she had to say.
1: Yeah.
0: That's the entirety of it right there. So put that in your pipe and smoke it. She does have more.
1: She's still there.
0: All right. Go ahead.
17: I'm sorry. Yeah, I just wanted to start with that. But, yeah, I'm not happy about the gas, but I did, you know, post. Basically, mm-hmm. I would stop with the money part for now. Because if we delay anything and wait until later, it'll be worse.
0: No, that's yes, right.
1: Absolutely.
0: It's absolutely correct.
17: And as far as the people coming in, the Chinese people, I mean, mm-hmm. there is totally no balance on that. 800 to 500,000, that's crazy. Plus, yeah. we already voted for him, and I do love Trump, but we already voted for him mm-hmm. to deport. So we don't really need to be bringing more people in
18: when
17: we need to be flipping them out.
18: Mm-hmm. Thank you.
0: Exactly right. Thanks, Gia. 100%
18: right, Gia. I mean, I'm all about that. Net zero immigration. Stop it all. Every single person, every human that wants to come into the United States, stop them.
0: I'm there on illegal immigration. Stop all illegal immigration. I'm still okay with legal immigration.
18: Yeah, that's great.
0: But you're not even there.
18: That's cute. No, shut it down.
0: Okay.
18: All
0: right.
18: We need to shut it down so none of it can be called racist, xenophobe. No, stop
0: it all.
18: You can't
0: come here from Norway, is what you're saying.
18: We want you here.
0: But we can't. We're trying to fix our country.
18: Yeah, we're closed.
0: For a while. Now, how long do you envision that lasting?
18: I think it takes 40 years.
0: 40 years?
18: I think it takes 40 years.
0: Oh, wow.
18: For it to, you know,
0: so we can't clean that up in a year or two. It's got to be a 40-year process.
18: All right, 50. 50.
0: All right.
18: And then Norway come back to us.
0: All right.
18: Come back to us.
0: Yeah. Everywhere else, too, or just Norway?
18: No, everywhere else. But you brought up, you said people, you specifically mentioned Norway.
0: Right.
18: Everyone.
0: Okay.
18: Yeah.
0: All right. 888-727-BECK with your thoughts. More coming up.
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3: I'm Steve Kathan. A key ruling in the Luigi Mangione murder case, a New York judge allows items found in a backpack when he was arrested to be allowed as evidence in his upcoming trial. Mangione's accused of killing the UnitedHealthcare CEO. CBS's Lilia Luciano.
4: According to this judge's ruling today, anything that was found in the backpack that was properly labeled after the search was considered appropriate or legal would be admitted into evidence. So at this point, it doesn't sound like the gun would be ruled out. That also includes that red journal or that red notebook with writings where Luigi Mangione allegedly expressed frustration with the healthcare system.
3: Earlier, a federal judge issued a similar ruling for Mangione's upcoming federal trial. CBS's Chanel Call tells us the death penalties in the conversation now in South Carolina as prosecutors are planning to retry disgraced attorney Alec Murdoch. Convictions for killing his wife and son were tossed out last week along with life sentences.
23: Prosecutors don't appear to be backing down. In a statement to CBS News, South Carolina Attorney General Alan Wilson said, although his office is back to square one, all legal options are now on the table, including the death penalty. Well,
3: President Trump has withdrawn his $10 billion lawsuit against the IRS, but may not have abandoned hopes for a payout, as we hear from CBS's Vicky Barker.
24: A U.S. president suing an agency he controls in an attempt to funnel cash to his political allies. The optics were always problematical. The New York Times reports that withdrawing the lawsuit will allow Trump lawyers and the administration to sidestep legal scrutiny as they move to create a fund to compensate Trump allies who

0: And AAA says the national average for a gallon of regular gas is around $4.52 a gallon. And 59% in a new CBS News poll say gas prices are a financial hardship. Right now on Wall Street, the Dow is down 11 points. This is CBS News.
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0: The Michael Jackson biopic is back on top.
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5: 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That pushes it ever so close to a global record for the biggest music biopic of all time, coming in second.
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5: The Devil Wears Prada 2 with $18 million. Newcomer Obsession was right behind with $16 million. Mortal Kombat 2 and Project Hail Mary round out the top five. Deborah Rodriguez, CBS News.
0: Authorities say a humpback whale found dead off a Danish island is the animal released 2 weeks ago in a major rescue effort. The whale had repeatedly become stranded in the Baltic Sea. Steve Kathan, CBS.
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0: Pat Gray and Jeff Fisher for Glenn this week. 888-727-BECK. Talking about the president who says that people are expecting this. In fact, prices are lower than they were expecting. Is that how you feel about it? 888-727-BECK. We'll get into that and more coming up. Now, ask Dad what he wants for Father's Day, and he'll say, I don't know, I'm fine. He will.
1: That's a quote.
0: I know I will.
1: That's a quote.
0: Meanwhile, this man...

0: has spent the last 20 years preparing for hypothetical situations that have never actually occurred. He's got flashlights in strategic locations, extra batteries, a toolbox that could repair a small submarine. 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So in addition to the other things that the president said about the economy and Iran, he also over the weekend went after Lauren Boebert because she had the nerve, the unmitigated gall to go to Kentucky and campaign for Thomas Massey.
1: How dare she?
0: How dare she? So the president called her a weak-minded stooge.
2: Wow.
0: For doing that. And it would be an honor to pull his endorsement from her.
2: Wow.
0: If he can find somebody else, apparently that's what he's going to do.
1: I mean, I know she fought back a little bit with, she said, I've endorsed Thomas Massey and I've endorsed Donald Trump, both. You could do both.
0: Yes.
1: And that's not good enough.
0: No.
1: For Donald Trump.
0: No, because Thomas Massey is now public enemy number one.
1: Well, that's for sure.
0: For the president. And I wish it wasn't like that, but. It is right now.
1: And it's all over the bill? Is that what we believe?
0: It's all over the bill, yeah. He said, here's a quote from the president, bad Congressman Thomas Massey voted against tax cuts, the border wall, our military and law enforcement.
1: That's the big, beautiful bill.
0: That's exactly what that is.
1: Yeah.
0: He didn't vote against tax cuts or the border wall or military and law enforcement, but those things were included in the bill, which he couldn't vote for because it was too much debt. He called him the worst Republican congressman in history. Kentucky, vote the bum out on Tuesday. We can't live with this troublemaker for another 2 years. He's a true negative force.
1: Wow.
0: Mm.
1: I disagree.
0: Yeah, I do too. Thomas Massey is fiscally conservative. He's conservative socially as well. And, you know, I guess he's got some issues now. I don't know. I don't know what's true in that situation and, with his former girlfriend or whatever.
1: Yeah, all I've heard, from what I've heard, it's being looked at as like a big issue, but it really wasn't. It wasn't anything to do really with him.
0: No, you know? Very little.
1: Yeah.
0: So that's a complicated mess.
1: Yeah, I mean.
0: But Thomas Massey's a conservative, right? And President Trump just said he doesn't consider himself a conservative.
1: Right.
0: He said that multiple times, that he is not a conservative.
1: Common sense.
0: He's a common sense guy.
1: Working on common sense.
0: Mm-hmm. So, and, you know, debt is not a big deal to him. He's a businessman. He's had debt.
1: I know how he feels.
0: Debt. Yeah.
1: And I know how he feels.
0: He doesn't care about debt. Right?
1: And that's why I changed my mind on it.
0: Mm-hmm.
1: Because of President Trump.
0: Okay. Just yeah, whatever.
1: Don't care.
0: Don't have a budget. Then.
1: Don't have a budget.
0: If you don't have a budget, then you don't have any spending limits.
1: Thank you.
0: That's the beauty of it. So you just keep buying things.
1: And the thing that really bums me out the most on my plan about not having a budget and just, you know, just spending what you have is that I can't print more. So
0: right.
1: I got to find a way.
0: That's the difference between you
1: more.
0: And the federal government. Yeah, it would be nice if you just had a printing machine in your backyard.
1: Oh, it'd be so sweet.
0: Oh, it would be great. Here's more money. Look at this. I came up with more money.
1: Right.
0: It'd be nice.
1: You need something? No problem.
0: Most of us don't have that, though. The federal government has that.
1: I know.
0: We do not.
1: That's kind of the problem with my plan, actually.
0: Kind of, yeah. It's a problematic plan, but don't worry about it today. Kick it down the street and do it tomorrow.
1: I am.
0: Next week or something.
1: Thank you. Right? That's what I'm doing.
0: Okay, good. I'm pretty sure that'll work out, you know, somehow in the end. Meanwhile, what are your thoughts on it? And I mean, is it like you expected, or is it less than you expected, or is it more? 888-727-BECK. Let's go to Brian in Florida. Hey, Brian. Welcome to the Glenn Beck program with Pat and Jeffy.
2: Hey, guys. Hey. Pat and Jeff, you guys are funny, man. Thanks for keeping the humor going and keeping us upbeat during this. I stand with President Trump. I think he's doing, he's exposed so much fraud and waste. And I agree with a lot of the points everybody's made and what you guys have made. I also wish I had my own no budget where I can
0: be nice.
2: Print my own money.
1: Yeah,
2: I was considering using the Monopoly money.
0: Mm-hmm. Yeah, yeah.
2: But anyway, he's exposed so much corruption, fraud, illegal immigration.
1: And I
2: believe he's undoing decades of things, and we as Americans have been fat and lazy and entitled. We want a satisfaction of things now. Mm-hmm. And we have to go through, it's like we're working out. We've been out of shape for so long. We are definitely going through the short-term pains. I mean, I have to make decisions every month. It's time, I'm not a big materialistic guy, but, we have to make sacrifices in order to get to the long-term game. And I really believe we're going to have such a reward in the end. And it's duty of the people to hold this government accountable. We need to start holding our Congress and Senate. They haven't done jack. We'll just say they haven't
1: that's
2: done anything.
1: That's for sure.
0: That's true.
2: And why is any? And now I'm using quotes with journalists. How come no journalist has actually asked President Trump about what we got out of Maduro when we captured him? Because I bet you Maduro knows a lot of the corruption that's going on, and we can start arresting people as well. I just really believe we gotta hang in there. Yes, it's about what I expected. The last 4 years was really high. I think we were kind of going through like a recession during the fake presidency of 4 years, during the last 4 years.
1: That's for sure.
2: And prices are about the same, and he's really got to undo it. And then we've had the Federal Reserve Act of 1913 when that's been part of the corruption. We took ourselves off the gold standard. So really, it takes time of getting rid of undoing decades and decades and decades of fraud, corruption, and waste. And we just all have to unite together. I think we need to bring back manufacturing, bring back community farms where we all start bartering with each other, and really, really rely on community and get back to that. And knowing your neighbors, loving your neighbors. You guys talked about that earlier. You know, the biblical principles. I feel like we're going through a spiritual cleansing, and we need to really get back to God and really trust in God's plan. Because God won already. And now I'm not comparing President Trump, never will compare him to Jesus, but I trust in President Trump's plan as well. And I don't like to trust in man. I trust in God. And I want to give shout out to Glenn Beck, man. Great job of what you've been doing. He's what he's been preaching and doing and standing tall. He's putting his money where his mouth is, where most people don't do that. We look at our federal government. They put our money where their mouth is. But they never do any action that is for the people. So I just want to congratulate him and thank him for what he's doing. And I pray full armor of God over him continually and you guys. And that's just where I kind of think that's why we're really dealing with what we're dealing with. And this is the short-term pain of going through the long-term reward of what we're going to get in the end.
0: Nicely put.
1: Amen.
0: Thanks, Brian.
1: Yeah.
0: Appreciate it. Can't disagree with any of that.
1: You can't.
0: That was well spoken. And you know, it's true. That's why this is so difficult right now. And I guess what bothered me the most is that the president seemed a little dismissive about the pain that people are going through right now.
1: Yes.
0: And this affects people, the lower income wage earners, more than a lot of the rest of us. And so if you can't afford $4, $5, and $6 a gallon gas, what are you going to do right now? If you can't afford eggs and butter at the grocery store, what are you going to do? It's really tough right now. And so you got to tighten your belt somewhere. Most people don't have the government solution available to them, which is just don't have a budget. And it's don't worry about it. Kick it down the street until next week or the week after that or the next month.
1: You know what? We'll get to it.
0: Get to it sometime.
1: We'll get to it.
0: Something will happen where it all works out.
1: Right? That's what I'm saying.
0: Something's going to happen. I'm going to get a big check in the mail that's going to fix all this.
1: I mean, I'm going to win the lotto, right? That's the hope.
0: That is the hope. Yep.
1: That's the hope.
0: Yep. And so when the lottery victory doesn't happen.
1: I was going to bite your tongue.
0: So 888-727-BECK, Joel in Minnesota. Welcome.
3: Hi, how you doing?
0: Good.
3: You guys asked earlier that you were saying you didn't understand, you know, why we're paying more.
0: Yeah.
3: We're paying more because we're living in the global economy. Should we be?
0: Yeah.
3: We shouldn't be. The excuse is our oil, we can't refine it, so we have to use the dirty oil. The reality is our equipment can pump the clean oil that we have. They just can't make their profit. Their profit comes from when they take the clean oil and sell it to other nations. And then they turn around and buy cheaper dirty oil and refine it. And the kick side to that one is there's, after all the refining's done, there's a layer of toxic waste left over. So we're actually buying other countries' toxic waste and storing it on our land.
0: Isn't that lovely? That's
3: it's
0: great.
3: All about profit.
0: Yeah.
3: And, you know, there were tax laws, which I think they were given a little too much. I think the tax breaks they should be on the lines of refining our equipment.
0: Mm-hmm.
3: Work better with our oil. Although it can, the equipment we have can do the oil we have. They just don't want to do it because they lose profit. If they were doing it that way, we would be about $1.29 cheaper a gallon.
0: Are you in the oil industry?
3: No, I've just been researching it.
0: Okay. All right. Well, that's a good summation
1: yes,
0: of what's
1: is.
0: Going on right now.
1: Yes, it is.
0: Yeah. I appreciate it. Thanks, Joel.
1: I don't care.
0: And you don't care.
1: You know what I heard?
0: And you don't care.
1: An excuse to why I'm not paying $1.20 a gallon.
0: Right. Yeah.
1: Just excuses. Global economy.
0: Oh, you will never pay $1.20 a gallon.
1: We can't refine it here. We're buying toxic. I don't care.
0: Just give me cheap oil.
1: Thank
0: right?
1: you. What yeah. are we doing?
0: Just go back to, I don't know, $2.50 a gallon? Is that unreasonable? I don't think so. $2.50 a gallon. That's where we put it, and that's where we.
1: I mean, we seem to be happy there.
0: Yeah,
1: everyone seemed to be happy between
0: oil companies are making money.
1: $2.50.
0: We're doing okay.
1: $2.50 a gallon.
0: $2.50 a gallon. Perfect. Carl in North Carolina. Hi.
4: Well, hi, Glenn and crew. Well, my wife one time saw some back during Trump's first term some 135, but that was at one store for 1 week. But yeah, I'd be content with $2, $2.50. But
1: thank
4: the previous caller gave the best explanation I've heard, and I've not done a ton of research, but as to connecting the dots of why it is that when we have enough oil ourselves, why are we paying this much? But I did help elect President Trump all three times that he got elected, and I also am working in North Carolina with a team to help make about a baker's dozen of needed repairs to our election processes, tighten them up. But, a bit earlier, Doge and Nick Shirley got referred to, and and people use the term fraud. Well, if someone with an accent calls you up and is, trying to sell you something, and then, they don't really have the product or the service, and that's fraud. But when our servants, our overpaid servants, are stealing from their boss, the highest order, the highest governmental level, which is the people, it's embezzlement. And when they're stealing tens and hundreds of billions of dollars, that's a serious felony. And when they're taking bribes from foreign enemies, that's called treason, high treason. And that's the only crime that's mentioned in the Constitution. It's the worst crime there is because it inevitably results in many, many deaths and suffering and misery. So let's maybe upshift from, fraud to embezzlement and treason and call it what it really is. And let's do what the Constitution tells us three times. And the people need to be doing the prosecuting because criminals don't tend to arrest themselves.
0: I've noticed that too. Yeah, that is a weird phenomenon.
1: Yeah.
0: Thanks, Carl. Appreciate it.
1: You're never going to give it. I mean, it's going to be a while before we get to the treason.
0: Yeah. We don't like to use that word anymore.
1: No, we don't.
0: And we certainly don't like to level the charge anymore. But, like he says, in some cases is really appropriate. All right. 888-727-BECK. More coming up in 60 seconds. How many people are walking around right now because somebody chose not to give up on them? Think about that for a second. Every person you've ever known, every friend, every spouse, every child, every great historical figure, every person who ever made the world better in some way. All of them exist because at some point somebody chose life. And yet we live in a culture that often talks about pregnancy like it's an interruption, a problem, a thing to deal with. Well, preborn pushes back on that. 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Maybe somebody who will go on to cure cancer. 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
0: All right, let's go to line six. Jerry in, is it Indiana? Hey, Jerry, welcome.
8: Hi.
0: Hi.
8: Oh, my gosh. I feel so flattered to be able to talk to these wonderful guys that I have been a big fan of for many, many, many, many years.
0: Well, thank you for saying that.
8: When he first started out, mm-hmm. I followed you guys forever. I met him at Tri-State out here in Angola many years ago.
1: Talks about it often.
0: Yeah. He's mentioned you many times, Jerry. Many times.
8: He did not.
0: All right. You caught us. I don't know how you caught us, but you did. So what's up? What's up?
8: Okay. What's up? I'm just so perturbed by the media, ABC, NBC, all of the fake news, mm-hmm. how they're just talking about, oh, the price of gas has gone up another nickel today. Oh, my God. Do they not remember the last administration and every time the Democrats are in there?
0: Yep.
8: Holy crap.
0: Yeah, I know.
8: What are we paying for
0: gas?
8: Very
0: true. That is very true.
8: That is. And mm-hmm. everything. Come on, Pat and Jeffy. Mm-hmm. You guys know it is just a bunch of bunk.
0: Yeah.
1: Yeah, that's for sure.
0: Well, it's for sure that it's getting talked about a lot more now. Appreciate the call. Thanks, Jerry. And thanks for your kind words. It is being talked about every day, all day, by the media, whereas under Biden, when it went up to $5 a gallon, nobody even mentioned it. It was not a big deal to the media then. That much is very true. Very true.
1: Yeah, absolutely. And it's, you know, look, we know, but it's the culmination of a lot of things that's happening in the world now, right? We don't want Iran to have nukes. We got it. Mm-hmm. But because of that, now we're all struggling, and we're all struggling at the same time with the same things. Higher prices for everything mm-hmm. across the board. And yet, you know, we get good news that the president, they've killed the ISIS leader over this weekend. That we're not talking about, and I mean, less terror on the planet is good.
0: That's a good thing. Yeah. It's a good thing.
1: And yes, I'm happy that we took our armed forces along with the Nigerian armed forces and executed this guy. Mm-hmm. Good. Mm-hmm. Good riddance. But it's just a culmination of everything that seems to be like, okay. And at the same time, we hear that we haven't heard a lot of news about the our ICE on the streets,
0: right.
1: Getting rid of illegals,
0: deporting illegals.
1: Yeah,
0: that's gone away.
1: We got a lot of bad news out of Minnesota, and then mm-hmm. bad things happened, and so now we've kind of moved back a little bit.
0: Mm-hmm.
1: Let's be quiet over here.
0: And the thing was, Trump's plan was working.
1: Yes,
0: it was going really well. And then the war with Iran. And so people are just saying, okay, can we wrap this up and get back to the good times, the good things that you were doing? Because we don't want to pay the Biden,
1: right.
0: Obama prices while Donald Trump's in office.
1: And yes, I'm willing. Yeah. Okay, I'll pay it for today.
0: Yeah. But Jerry, what you said is definitely true.
1: It is.
0: Haven't been able to really argue with anybody.
1: Nope.
0: It's all true. 888-727-BECK. More coming up.
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16: CBS News Brief. A New York judge says some things, including a gun and notebook found when Luigi Mangione was arrested, will be allowed as evidence in his state murder trial. CBS's Lilia Luciano.
17: Even though the gun magazine, the passport, and some of the statements made were ruled out, seemed like a big victory, it doesn't sound like what will be admitted is going to be very helpful to the defense's case.
16: Day three of the strike against the Long Island Railroad. This union official is hopeful talks will be successful.
18: We're hoping today with them getting back in there, into the room and talking with the National Mediation Board, trying to facilitate that we can hopefully get a settlement here very soon.
16: CBS's Dr. Celine Gounder says six Americans who were exposed to the Ebola virus are being checked out.
19: The symptoms are often overlapping, very similar. Fever, nausea, vomiting, diarrhea, very common. So we can't say for certain if this person has been infected.
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0: Pat and Jeffy for Glenn today. We're going to get to your thoughts at 888-727-BECK on President Trump, the economy, what's going on with Iran in just a second. But we got to share this news with you because it's pretty amazing. The climate hysteriacs had to drop their most hysterical predictions all of a sudden. Wait, what? We're not, okay, so the world is not going to end in 12 years, which we're down to, I don't know, when did they start saying that? Like, 2015?
1: Oh, sure.
0: 2012? And, I mean, we're there and beyond in a lot of cases. But the latest on some international committee responsible for the official scenarios that guide climate modeling have changed their projections.
1: Yeah, those other outcomes weren't—they're not as plausible now.
0: They're not.
1: No.
0: You mean what we've said all along?
1: Yeah, you know the.
0: And surely they pointed that out in the article, right? Hey, thanks to all the climate change skeptics who have been doubting this hysteria all these years.
1: What we're going to do is we're just going to adjust the framework of the modeling, and we won't say anything. We'll just change it.
0: That's so great. You're just going to change the framework of the modeling.
1: So we're not going to say
0: to anything. Eliminate the most extreme scenarios that, by the way, have dominated climate research for decades now. Decades. I mean, it's an incredible development.
1: It is.
0: They were telling us the future is virtually
1: over. And we're done.
0: Before it got here.
1: Right. There's no point in living. And look, some of those universities that we are going to fault because they can't get Chinese students. Oh, wait, there'll be students. Don't worry about it.
0: Oh, yeah.
1: But they are the ones that had some of their students in hysteria.
0: Yeah.
1: Over the climate madness.
0: This is the stuff that got people like, you know, what's her face? For some reason, I've drawn a complete blank on the 13-year-old that's now like 45.
1: Oh, yeah. What's her face?
0: Greta. Greta Van Thunberg. Greta Thunberg, who's been screaming and crying and weeping over climate change and can't get anybody to listen to her because it's so horrible. It's so horrible. I just want to, because that's what she was fed.
1: Yes.
0: In her formative years. And so that's what she firmly believes. And now they've backed off all that stuff.
1: And that's a good thing that, you know, President Trump posted this weekend. Good riddance. After 15 years of Democrats promising that climate change is going to destroy the planet, the United Nations top climate committee just admitted that its own projections were wrong,
0: what?
1: Wrong.
0: No.
1: For too long, the climate activism has been used by Democrats to scare Americans, push horrible energy policies, and fund billions into their bogus research programs. Unlike the Democrats, who use climate alarmism nonsense to push their Green New Scam, my administration, this is President Trump now, will always be based on truth, science, and fact. President Donald J. Trump.
0: It's incredible because, all right, while that is the case now, that's the new reality, anything you say is still ridiculous and you're a climate denier.
1: Right, right.
0: Somehow everything they said is still accurate somehow. Believe everything else they've ever said, but not that.
1: Yeah, well, we adjusted, right? What was the...
0: Mm-hmm.
1: We adjusted the...
0: Framework.
1: The framework to make them... Because what we've been doing just aren't quite as plausible.
0: It never was plausible. They won't tell you that, but it's not quite as plausible as they once thought it was.
1: Okay.
0: So great. Right. Just amazing.
1: It sure is.
0: Ross in Maine, welcome.
2: Yes, thank you. Great to talk with you.
0: You too.
2: Gas prices in California, my sister and her husband have been paying $5 and $6 in Northern California long before this Iran conflict.
1: And we're close to $7.
2: Mm-hmm. Yeah, and our electricity is double the national average in Maine with our governor that we have and her cronies and all that's going on. But, you know, I expected that we could possibly be paying more for gas because of the prior administration, the energy that we, you know, pipeline cut off and
1: yeah.
2: not going after our own national resources. Mm-hmm. And we're soft as a country. You know, and I'm generalizing when I talk about people here. But, you know, a lot of these people, they voted this way. They want this country to fail.
1: For a long
2: and
1: time.
2: And I just feel that they, yeah, and this is just so many. And we're trying to correct what's been done in the past. And you can't do it in a month any more than you can stop a conflict.
1: Uphill battle.
2: Say, yeah, I'm going to go right. in and annihilate.
0: Yeah.
2: You know?
0: Yeah.
2: And, you know, we just have to buckle down and get this taken care of. You know, a lot of people in this country have family and friends over there in this conflict that they don't want them there, but we also don't want Iran to have a nuclear weapon. Right. You can't, because you can't. Amen. Once they get it, you're done.
0: Exactly right. Thanks, Ross.
1: I don't disagree with anything.
0: No, I know.
1: He's right.
0: That's what makes it difficult. And yeah, I really think we need to finish the job we started
1: Absolutely.
0: In Iran. Otherwise, we're going to pay for that big time. But let's do it then.
1: Let's do it and be
0: quickly.
1: Done.
0: Be done.
1: We need to shore
0: Move
1: up
0: on.
1: Our energy mm-hmm. and our resources here in this country, like he said. And, you mm-hmm. know, that's the thing. If you want lights on, you have to pay your power bill. And if you'd like water coming into your home, you have to pay that. And then if you want gasoline to travel, I don't know, to work, to be able to pay for that, all of those things are tremendously, what's the word? Oh, yeah, high. I mean, it's never
0: That's
1: ending.
0: That's what it is, high.
1: High.
0: Yeah.
1: Yeah.
0: Okay.
1: I mean, right. Holy cow. I don't even want to know. That's why I stopped. I don't want to know.
0: Don't even look.
1: I don't want to. I can't.
0: If you don't look, then it doesn't hurt you. You know what I mean?
1: Amen, brother. Amen.
0: It's like nothing's really happening.
1: Correct.
0: You just don't even look at it.
1: Correct.
0: It's a good safety tip. Thank you.
1: Things come in the mail.
0: Jeffy.
1: Don't
0: look. Don't open it. I'm not sure that's the soundest financial advice, but yeah, if you don't open it, you didn't get it.
1: Thank you.
0: Right?
1: Thank you.
0: And so you don't know that you owe anybody anything.
1: Thank you. For more financial advice, email me at chewingthefat@theblaze.com.
0: Now, past results don't necessarily indicate future earnings.
1: No,
0: just know
1: no
0: that.
1: It does not.
0: Just
1: yeah.
0: know that.
1: Always, yeah.
0: Glenn in Ohio, welcome.
3: Hello.
1: Hello.
0: Hey, Glenn.
3: Oh, good. Hey, fellas, what's going on?
0: You are.
3: Donald Trump is the chief executive of the United States of America.
0: Indeed.
3: He's telling us that he knew this was going to happen. He knew prices were going to go up. Why didn't he pass an executive order to, let's say, put a moratorium on federal taxes on fuel while this is going on?
0: Mm-hmm.
3: Why not just give Iran a deadline? And when they get there, start bombing the crap out of them.
1: I agree with that 100%. And I feel like we have given them a deadline, and then we've let it walk.
0: Thanks, Glenn. Both points are pretty legitimate. I think that makes sense.
1: It does. And it's been talked about. You know, you're still going to have the states and the local municipalities that tack on to your gas prices.
0: Yeah,
1: so.
0: You'll still have the state. But if you got rid of the federal income tax or gasoline tax,
1: the federal income tax,
0: which would be even better, frankly.
1: Why does he just get rid of that?
0: Please. But if you got rid of the federal gas tax, what is that, 18 cents or
1: honestly,
0: something?
1: I don't know.
0: And then every state has their own, but it would save you some money.
1: Right. That's the thing.
0: He just hasn't done it yet.
1: There's been people that have talked about it, but
0: be very helpful.
1: I don't, would it?
0: Yeah. I think it'd be helpful. I mean, it's not going to hurt.
1: It would certainly look good.
0: Yeah.
1: It would certainly look good. Yeah.
0: And we could use that.
1: Yeah.
0: Heading
1: absolutely.
0: Into the midterms. Now.
1: Yeah, absolutely.
0: Jennifer in Connecticut. Hi.
4: Hi. So I just wanted to say about the guy from North Carolina. I live in Connecticut. I voted for Trump 3 times. As you can imagine, there's a lot of liberals in the state.
1: No,
4: and
1: no.
4: I just really want. Yeah, I love it here, if you can't tell. No, I'm trying to relocate to Tennessee. Me and my ex husband.
1: Connecticut's
4: I was
1: beautiful.
4: Down there with my ex. Mm. Yeah, at least you would have another conservative vote down in Tennessee. But so I just wanted to let all the Republicans know that live in red states and purple states. You need a vote for every election, or you're going to end up like
1: That's
4: Connecticut.
1: For sure.
0: Yeah, absolutely. Yeah,
1: that's for sure.
0: Thanks, Jennifer. I've lived in Connecticut on 2 separate occasions, early 90s and then again in the 2000.
1: And it was cheaper the second time.
0: Beginning of 2009. Oh, so much cheaper. Yeah, so much cheaper.
1: That's usually the way it works.
0: And the politics is mind-numbing in Connecticut, which is why I ignored it and tried
1: See?
0: To believe
1: but
0: that we were in Texas.
1: That's what Jennifer's saying is the
0: time.
1: Problem.
0: That's what she's saying is the problem. Yeah. But, you know, what are you going to do? It's Connecticut.
1: You've already given up.
0: That's why we're here now, because we're right, in Texas right. now, and that makes more sense. Paula in Tennessee, welcome.
5: Yes. Tell Jennifer she's welcome here in Tennessee as long as she don't bring any politics with
0: her. Okay. Yep.
5: No, what I was listening to Jesse earlier. Here, I live in East Tennessee.
1: Okay.
5: And here our gas is $3.86 right now.
1: Oh, see, how lucky are you?
0: Mm-hmm.
5: But I'm a retired teacher. I live on a fixed income. And I know what it means to have to count your pennies.
0: Yeah.
5: Sometimes before my next paycheck, I'm living on quarters and dimes.
0: Yeah.
5: And it's very hard.
0: Yeah.
5: And I remember when this happened back with Carter years during the oil embargo and stuff like that. And, and, you know, that was a hard time, too. And I understood that when Trump did this, prices were going to go up. And I understood that.
0: Yeah.
5: And, but also, when they did the military operation in Iran, they only finished 80% of the targets, and
0: Thank
5: then
0: you.
5: He stopped to make this deal.
0: Right.
5: And he, the first deal failed, and then he waited pause to make another deal. And
0: right.
5: then they didn't show up.
1: Right.
5: To me, that was an insult, and the military operation should have started back right.
1: Absolutely.
5: Then.
1: And Pistol
0: exactly.
1: Pete's ready to go. He wants to make that happen bad.
0: Yeah.
1: Headset has said.
0: Thanks, Paula.
1: Absolutely. Thank you. I hope you don't have to count quarters very much longer.
0: Me too. Jeez.
1: No kidding. But, I mean, that's needed to happen. I'm not quite sure. I know Trump wants to make a deal. I got that. But I'm not quite sure.
0: And we don't want to hurt the people. You know, we're trying not to do civilian targets. And
1: they still claim we are.
0: I know. I know.
1: So we're still taking a beating
0: what
1: over
0: were they
1: that.
0: Saying 22 schools have been hit last week.
1: That
0: they
1: was
0: were,
1: that
0: they
1: was
0: claiming.
1: That was what Gillibrand was saying. Yeah,
0: yeah.
1: And he was and the CENTCOM Cooper, head of CENTCOM.
0: Mm-hmm.
1: He's a good. I mean, I liked him a lot, but he was saying like there's no credible. That's not true. There's no credible reports on that.
0: Yeah,
1: which
0: we
1: means
0: hit the one
1: they're just
0: school
1: saying it.
0: Apparently. Whereas when you think back to that. Didn't they admit that was an Iranian?
1: I thought so. Yeah, I thought so too. I thought that they
0: now it's
1: themselves.
0: Back to blaming us again.
1: Yeah.
0: Weird. It's weird. 888-727 Beckmore coming up.
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0: Pat and Jeffy for Glenn this week. 888-727-BECK. Let's go to James in New Mexico. Hey, James, welcome.
1: Is that me?
0: Yep, that's you.
1: Well, I'll be darned.
0: Yeah, James. How about that?
1: There's, I suspect that if we just took a whole bunch of pigs and took them over to Iran and started bombing them with pigs.
0: How to do it?
1: They would.
0: That would do it. Yeah, I mean, yeah, because they don't like pigs. They don't like pork. Thanks, James.
2: Yeah, but a couple things with that. I have a problem with that. Then our pork prices go up.
0: Oh, that's right.
2: So what we need to do is then, you know, Trump didn't want to have China help because when, you know, he's afraid that when they help us, they're going to want something in return.
0: Mm-hmm.
2: But China has those, I'm told, through videos that, you know, come out of the country, that they have those giant buildings.
0: Oh,
2: that they have hog farms, right?
0: Yeah.
2: Let them help us.
0: Loan us some pigs that we can drop on Iran.
2: Yeah.
0: All right.
2: Yeah. There you go.
0: It just seems, you know, that's too insensitive. I think that's why we won't do that.
2: No.
0: It's too insensitive.
2: So just a tactical nuke then and we're good?
0: Yeah. Now that's okay.
2: Okay.
0: But not the pig.
2: Oh, okay.
0: You can't bomb them with pigs. That's unacceptable. A nuke.
2: I mean,
0: that's not against their religion.
2: No, it is not.
0: So,
2: I mean,
0: you know,
2: if you think PETA gets upset.
0: Oh, man. Just talking about bombing Iran with pigs sets PETA off.
2: My man Wes Burdett from PETA was already typing me the email. I could feel it.
0: I could feel it.
2: Absolutely, he is.
0: Because they don't appreciate that.
2: No, they do
0: not.
2: Don't
0: even joke about that.
2: That's right. That's not funny.
0: You know, how about the guy that got in trouble in Hawaii because he threw a rock at a seal?
2: Right.
0: A Hawaiian fish seal. What was it? A Hawaiian monk.
2: A Hawaiian monk seal. Yeah.
0: The guy, it didn't hit him. It just scared him. So somebody beat him in the face for doing that.
2: He's been charged.
0: So violence against a human is okay. But don't you dare throw a rock at a seal. That's unacceptable, my friends. All right. We'll be back again tomorrow. See you then.
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8: I'm Steve Kathan. A move by President Trump to use a new government fund to compensate his allies who've been prosecuted comes just hours after he dropped a $10 billion lawsuit against the IRS.
9: Dropping the lawsuit cleared the way for the Trump administration to compensate Trump's political allies without the legal scrutiny that attends a court of law. And so it has proved. The Justice Department has just announced a $1.7 billion fund to compensate Trump allies and loyalists who say they were damaged by the Biden administration, funded apparently with taxpayer dollars. Democrat and government watchdogs already pledging to fight what they call a corrupt and unprecedented resolution. Vicky Barker, CBS News.
8: Ahead of the state murder trial of Luigi Mangione, CBS's Lily Luciano reports some items found when he was arrested will be allowed as evidence at his upcoming trial.
10: That includes the gun. That includes a USB and also that red notebook that you might remember we were reporting on. Some of the writings that were found in that notebook that police labeled as a sort of journal could be found very incriminating and could, and what the prosecution is hoping, could be used to establish that there was premeditation. There's one quote that says, "I finally feel confident about what I will do." There's another quote there that says, "The target is insurance."
8: Mangione is accused of killing the United Healthcare CEO. Correspondent Caitlin Huey Burns has the latest developments today in the Iran war.
11: Iran has submitted a new proposal through Pakistan, which has been serving as the intermediary in this case. But when you look at the president's rhetoric, he is kind of upping the ante here and threatening for more military action. He said that the clock is ticking and there won't be anything left of them, Iran, if they don't get moving fast.
8: CBS's Tina Krause says there's concern over some Americans linked to the deadly Ebola virus that's hit Congo.
12: At least six Americans in Africa have been exposed, with one showing symptoms. The Centers for Disease Control is working to support them. The rare form of Ebola is called the Bundi Bujo strain, only the third known outbreak, with a fatality rate that can reach up to 50%.
8: Tens of thousands of people headed to work this morning in New York City, having to find an alternative way to get there because of the strike that's hit the huge Long Island railroads. Mayor

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2: A pop star's got money coming her way in the latest chapter in a prolonged tax battle.
3: Oh, baby, when you talk like that, you make a woman go mad.
4: A court in Spain has ordered the nation's tax authority to refund Shakira about $64 million that were collected in a dispute over her 2011 taxes. The court determined tax officials failed to prove the singer spent more than the time required to meet the legal threshold of 183 days for paying personal income tax in Spain. Deborah Rodriguez, CBS News.
2: Pope Leo and Anthropic's co-founder are set to launch the pontiff's first encyclical in 1 week. The document focuses on human dignity in the AI era. The presence of Anthropic suggests the pope's stance on AI could be a contentious issue with the Trump administration, which has blocked the company from government work. Steve Kay.
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1: From everywhere USA. Is that what we do with Jimmy? He's everywhere USA. I thought he was Long Island. But at this point, he's everywhere because he's a national radio host and he's traveling all over the country. He's getting exhausted on the weekends and then he ends up having to have a fill-in host on Mondays. That's right. It's Tom Shalhoub in for Jimmy Failla on Fox Across America doing the old radio gig. I love doing it. But tell you the truth, usually, like Jimmy, I'm exhausted on Mondays and I take it off. Mondays are kind of my day with my golden retriever because, as you know, I'm kind of a all hands on deck guy here. I'm what they call a fire crew. We used to say that when we worked in entertainment. I can kind of do all the jobs. So I'm always filling in for people. This week, I'm filling in for Jimmy Failla. I'm filling in for Guy Benson. I'm filling in for Greg Gutfeld. So I'm a good like second banana. And Jimmy had gigs this weekend. I don't know where he is, but he's doing gigs somewhere. And he had to go Betty by late last night. And I'm sure he's exhausted. And he's sleeping late today. And God bless him for it. So I'm taking over on a Monday. And I love it. And I want to talk about headlines. Even though I generally tune out on the weekends. Do you do what I do? And I used to be a kind of a Sunday morning paper guy. I would get the newspaper out. I like to kind of collect the week's news. With the failing New York Times, I'm serious. I used to read the New York Times every Sunday and I would watch the, what they call the Sunday shows. I don't do that.

0: anymore. I tune out and I do a oftentimes a media free weekend, unless I'm here filling in on Fox doing the big weekend show, which is a great show, by the way. And I tend to kind of like reset over the weekends. And then Monday morning, I wake up, I have the day to myself, I get the golden retriever outside, I turn on the radio, maybe listen to Fox News Radio, maybe I tune into some of the Fox shows as a radio show. I'm a radio guy. I love audio entertainment, and I tend to like to, you know, I like to be outside. So if I go to the dog park, I listen to Fox News on Sirius XM. One of my favorite radio shows of the day is The Five. The Five is a great radio show. And I know a lot of people, my wife included, they like to watch the show. They like to see the personalities. I like to listen to it. I'm outside throwing the ball, listening to The Five. It's fantastic. So let's do some radio today. Let's go over the headlines, okay? What do we got first? First thing I looked at this morning, Trump China trip results. Okay. It's big news, right? Trump in China, and he made headlines doing what? Kind of maybe giving a little side eye to Taiwan. I mean, he has talked tough on Taiwan the way that he talks tough on Iran, but he's also, every once in a while, he kind of throws a little thing like, you know, hey, don't mess with us. We're not going to mess with you. Kind of like wink, wink. So let's play that soundbite. Let's just soundbite number one. It's Trump talking on Special Report about using essentially Taiwan as a bargaining chip. Play that.
1: What's your hinge point?
2: Well, I'm not going to say that, but I may do it. I may not do it. But we're not looking to have wars. And we're, if you kept it the way it is, I think China's going to be okay with that. But we're not looking to have somebody say, let's go independent because the United States is backing us. You know,
1: so not- President Xi probably liked that you haven't approved the weapons to Taiwan.
2: I would say like is maybe too strong a word because he thinks I could do it with just the signing of my signature, unlike Biden, who couldn't sign his signature. No, I'm holding that in abeyance, and it depends on China. It depends. It's a very good negotiating chip for us, frankly. It's a lot of weapons. It's $12 billion. It's a lot of weapons.
0: Okay, he's talking about it's a lot of weapons. We sell arms to Taiwan. And so that means a lot to the United States. But he's talking, when he says bargaining chip, is he saying the arms are a bargaining chip? Essentially what he's saying is China eventually wants to go into Taiwan. We all know that. Why do we know that? Because they say it. China has said since Nixon turned over and, you know, recognized China in 1972. We all remember that. I was a little boy and even I was aware of what was going on back then. But we recognize China. We used to recognize Taiwan when you and I were little kids. We used to buy a skateboard and we would see on the back of it, made in Taiwan. And we'd buy a radio, made in Taiwan. And then in the 80s, we started seeing made in Japan a little more than Taiwan. And then in the 90s, made in China. What happened to made in Taiwan? It went away. How did that happen? Well, we let it go away. So we have always said, okay, Taiwan is our ally. We're going to give them arms. China better not go into Taiwan. But back in 1972, President Nixon recognized China. And then in the late 70s, with President Carter in 1979, we basically said Taiwan doesn't exist. We gave full diplomatic relations to China. And in doing so, we said Taiwan is part of China. We agreed to that. But there's always been this thing like, well, no, China, don't even think of going into Taiwan. We gave it up a long time ago, not in spirit, but in practicality, we did. We're going to be taking calls in the second hour. This is something I know people, they would love to call in and argue with me about it. And I love talking to, you know, China politics and Taiwan with people like Gordon Chang. He's another guy. I wonder how he would feel about what I just said. But basically, my entire life, we have been playing footsie with China and saying, look, we're going to let China be a growing country. We're going to get our companies in there and we're going to open the markets. And eventually China is going to become like a Western country. We all thought that. But then we saw in the early 90s, It was never going to become Western as they mowed down their citizens with machine guns. And they remained Red China. They remained Communist China. But we, according to our country, continue to recognize China and not recognize Taiwan, even though we sell them arms. The whole thing is all very confusing, but in the end, what does it mean? Well, Trump is a power player, and he basically wants what's best for the United States, right? So I want to say, vis-a-vis Donald Trump, he has the best approach to China of any president of my lifetime. Why? Because he's treating it as a realistic entity. And so he's essentially saying, look, long before I was president, back when he was just a real estate developer, he saw all this happening. He knows what the deal is with Taiwan. He knows that the Chinese communists have always said Taiwan is a part of our country and we are going to make it part of China, whether anyone likes it or not. And so Trump is basically saying, okay, it's a great bargaining chip. He's treating it as a realistic thing. I think a lot of people in the, a lot of what you would call the China hawks, a lot of the people who were, say, pro-Ukraine during the Ukraine war, which is still going on, a lot of people who were pro-arming Ukraine and consider themselves hawks, a lot of people in the Bush foreign policy wing, a lot of people in the Clinton and Obama foreign policy wing, they are all essentially hawks toward Russia, China in that way. And Donald Trump is a little more of a realist. What's he been doing lately? He's been treating the globe in a hemispheric way. North America, South America, Greenland. So what he's done with Greenland, saying we got to get in there, we got to have Greenland. People thought it was just Trump being belligerent and weird. No, this is a hemispheric approach to the world. If China is going to flex their muscle in Asia, we are going to flex our muscle in our hemisphere. This is what Venezuela is about. So if I were to be an advisor to the president, which I'm not, I'm one of the only Fox News employees who doesn't work for the White House at this point, but I would be a supporter of this hemispheric position. I like what's happened in Venezuela. Okay. We didn't go to war there, but we flexed our muscle. We're also getting tough with China as far as Central America goes and the Panama Canal, which again, going back to Jimmy Carter, he gave that away in the late 70s. We have been giving it away for free. We essentially said to China, okay, we're going to recognize you and we're going to hope that you play nice with us in the future. And you had, you know, George H.W. Bush with his 1,000 points of light that didn't have to do with foreign policy. But, you know, he used to talk in rosy terms about open markets. And when we open up to China, flowers will bloom and democracy will break out all over the world. And we realized later on that that did not happen. And I'm telling you, when Tiananmen Square happened, that was a real wake up call for me, because I've always been essentially my entire life conservative. You know, I was in high school during the Reagan administration and I liked Reagan. And then I kind of liked George H.W. Bush. But when Tiananmen Square happened and George H.W. Bush said, not going to do it, we're going to be prudent. And the best approach is to let things be. We didn't do anything. We didn't stand up for those Chinese students at all. Why? Because business interests wanted China. They saw it as a piggy bank, and it was a piggy bank. And when I visited China years later, this was in the early 2000s, I made two trips to China to, believe it or not, do stand-up comedy. The businessmen in China, the American businessmen, they all agreed with that. They said, you know what? Tiananmen Square was the best thing to happen. Calmed everything down. Got our companies in here. This is not a country that can deal with democracy. That's the kind of stuff I heard when I was over there. So that was a wake-up call to me. I stopped being an idealist in the early 90s when I realized a lot of what we said about, oh, we're going to support democracy around the globe, we didn't really mean it. If business interests were going to be more important, we were going to go with that. So it's interesting. What Donald Trump said vis-a-vis China, he's kind of signaling. This is about power. And we are going to treat China in a practical way. And I'll tell you something. When we come back, we're going to play the soundbite from Gates. Not Gates. What's his name? Not Bill Gates. The guy. Robert Gates. I got a great sound clip from Robert Gates. Again, stressing that at some point, we're going to wink, wink, and we're going to give up on the Taiwan thing. That's what I think is going to happen. So we're going to take a break. We're going to play the Gates thing, and we're going to further talk about the U.S. relations with China. And this is something that's going to be good in the second hour when we take calls, because I hope somebody disagrees with me on this and we can get into a nice radio fight. Okay, we'll take a break and we'll be back. This is Tom Shalhoub in for Jimmy Failla on Fox Across America.
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0: Madness. That's more like a Shiloh tune. We started off with like Van Halen. That's kind of a Fela. That's Fela energy. But Madness, that's Shiloh all the way. That was my time. I went to high school in the 80s. I was really into ska and all that stuff. Okay, so we were talking about China, as President Trump says it in the last segment. And I want to play this sound from Robert Gates. This is the former Secretary of State, former Secretary of Defense, which we now call Secretary of War. That's why I mix it up there. He was SecDef, okay? So this is a guy who knows what he's talking about. And I want to play a clip that shows that he also, in addition to Donald Trump, has a fairly realistic view, real politique, as they say, view of China. Play clip number 5.
1: I think the chances of a Chinese invasion of Taiwan are pretty low, particularly over the next several years. And partly because Xi has other options open to him that involve far less risk. So they have surrounded Taiwan with ships and in the air. They have shown their ability to close off maritime and air access to the island. They could create a blockade or a quarantine around Taiwan anytime they wanted, what the Taiwanese call an anaconda strategy. And it would strangle Taiwan over time. I don't think they want to go in and attack Taiwan. They don't want to destroy the very chip factories they want to take over. So, and then there's cyber. There are all kinds of pressures.
0: Okay. Now, let's break that down, what he said there. Were you listening to that? We still have this thing about, oh, we got to help Taiwan. They're our friend, and China better not go into Taiwan. The former Secretary of Defense, Robert Gates, basically just said in one paragraph, China, you're welcome to Taiwan. Just wait a couple of years and be cool about it. I mean, this is what he says. I don't think that China is going to invade Taiwan. Okay, that sounds kind of positive, right? Why? Because they're afraid of us? No, because they have so many other options, he said. And he also said, particularly over the next several years. All right, well, if you know anything about China, they have a 1,000-year strategy? It's at least 100 years. They get it all mapped out. They plan for the future, okay? They can wait. And he said they have other options open to them that involve far less risk. They have Taiwan surrounded. And then he said they can do a blockade or a quarantine around Taiwan anytime they want. Well, you guys know what a blockade is? It's called war. A blockade is an act of war. So when he says they're not going to invade, oh, they'll do a nice gentle thing like a blockade. That's the same thing. That's called a blockade is an invasion because you are at war with the country. And then he goes on to say this, like this is some kind of gentle strategy. He says it's an anaconda strategy. And in case you didn't get what that means, he says they could strangle Taiwan over time. So there, just to put you all at ease, I don't think they want to go in. I'm paraphrasing here. I don't think they want to go in and attack Taiwan. All right. So they're not going to attack. They're going to strangle. Now, this is the former Secretary of Defense. He's again signaling that we gave up China a long time ago. And I'm telling you, we gave it up in 1972 when Richard Nixon decided to recognize what we used to call Red China. So what does that mean for us? It means that ship has sailed. So what do we do about it? Do we keep talking tough and watch Taiwan slip out of our grasp? No. We try to use it as a bargaining chip, as President Trump said, and we solidify our hemispheric strategy. And instead of losing to China, we look at it realistically as the dominant power in that region of the world, and we will remain the dominant power in this region of the world. Does that make sense to you? And that is Donald Trump talking, but nobody has the guts to put it the way I just did, which that ship has sailed. Okay, this is Tom Shiloh. Getting really serious here. In for Jimmy Fallon. We'll be back.
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9: CBS News brief. Just hours after a $10 billion Trump lawsuit against the IRS was dropped, a new twist. CBS's Vicki Barker.
10: The Justice Department has announced a $1.7 billion fund to compensate Trump allies and loyalists who say they were damaged by the Biden administration.
9: A judge says a gun and writings that were found when Luigi Mangione was arrested will be allowed as evidence at his state murder trial. CBS's Lilia Luciano.
11: Now we know that the jurors will be able to read these statements and others that could point to planning, to motivation, and things of this nature.
9: Well, CBS's Caitlin Huey Burns has the latest rhetoric between the United States and Iran.
12: He said that the clock is ticking and there won't be anything left of them, Iran, if they don't get moving fast. Meanwhile, you have Iran's foreign minister saying that Iran can't trust the Americans.
9: CBS News Brief. I'm Steve Kathan.
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1: Tom Shalhoub in for Jimmy Failla on Fox Across America with Jimmy Failla. And there's a lot of energy here today because we had a lot of headlines and I only got to one of them. I opened up my headlines today and I was going to discuss them with you in the first hour, and all we got was China because I had to go off on China. But we're going to discuss some of the other headlines with Brianna Lyman. Brianna, do we have her on the line?
2: Sure do.
1: Brianna, welcome to the show. We've done what together? Gutfeld? Have we done
2: America's Newsroom together?
1: Yes. And
2: there we go.
1: Oh, that's right. America's Newsroom, where we have to wake up early and get in there.
2: Don't get me started, Tom. I hate getting up early.
1: Yeah. Well, you have an easier time than me. You're so young and lovely. Okay, you're the election correspondent for The Federalist. So let's start with kind of, I guess, election talk. You know what? I don't love the horse race stuff, but that's what we have to talk about. So today's headline, Trump's his approval rating, low. The New York Times says it could be a bloodbath as far as the midterms go. I'm saying that this is the kind of thing we talk about every time. We have a president in second term. We always hear about, oh, no, it's a bloodbath. You know, the president loses seats in the House, usually in the midterms, definitely during his second term. We are now in a conflict with Iran. And so Trump is seeing resistance from Democrats and also some people on the right. If you listen to, you know, right wing influencers, there's a lot of them who are against the actions in Iran. So he's got it coming at him in many ways. So his approval rating doesn't surprise me much. What about you?
2: Yeah, and I don't think it's necessarily, I mean, of course, we don't want Republicans, or, you know, some people listening probably don't want Republicans to lose this midterm cycle, but I don't think it'll be a bloodbath even if they do lose. You go to 2006, 2018, you could maybe call that a bloodbath, right? But if you look right now, even though Republicans and President Trump in particular may have low approval ratings, you know who also has low approval ratings? The Democrats. They have a historically narrow margin of favorability compared to Republicans. It's in the single digits. Typically, if you're going to see a bloodbath again, 2006, 2018, you see a double digit margin. You don't see that with Democrats right now because the party is so politically toxic. So I do think that with redistricting in place and with Democrats' own brand, this will still be a pretty close election. I don't think people in the political world are as nervous as pundits or the New York Times wants you to believe they are.
1: Yeah, you mentioned redistricting, and I keep seeing, oh, redistricting, Republicans did it, and Democrats were mad, and so they doubled down on it, and then Republicans came back, and oh boy, Republicans are winning the redistricting wars. Why are Republicans winning the redistricting wars when can't Democrats just keep doing? I mean, can it just keep going? Democrats are going to keep rejiggering their maps. We're going to rejigger our maps. Why would people say Republicans are getting the best of them? I don't really understand it.
2: Yeah, so I think what people fail to remember is that for a long time, Republicans just kind of took it and rolled over for decades. And so you saw that balance kind of go from here. And Republicans have now developed this spine and they're saying, you know what? No, we're going to tilt this balance. So when you go back to Texas, which kind of sparked this redistricting war, they are just correcting a wrong that other Republicans failed to do, right? You have the entire Northeast, even those states have, 40%, like Massachusetts, almost 40% of their constituents voted Republican, not a single district. Same for Connecticut. And people will say, well, that's because the Republicans are dispersed throughout the state. If you look at districts in places like Illinois, I mean, these are drawn quite literally like a salamander, just like gerrymandering kind of came up with, because they are willing to do whatever it takes for their party's power. Republicans have never been willing to do that or to play and make it an even playing field. So Texas took the ball in their hands and said, look, ball's in our court. We're going to play it, and we're going to play it this way. And you saw California respond fine. When Virginia decided to step in and respond, it kind of galvanized Florida, Alabama, some other states to say, you know what? You know, all bets are off the table. We're going to go forward with this. Democrats have already redistricted to the maximum extent that they could. Republicans haven't. And you know it's true because you see some states right now saying, look, instead of going for, two new Republican seats, we're just going to go for one for now, meaning there's still more on the table to be desired from Republicans. Give it another election cycle. You may have a new legislature come in and say, we're redrawing again. So Republicans have more to win than Democrats have.
1: It is true. You know, the when I go around the country, I'm always visiting red states. I mean, if you go around the country, you're going to visit red states. When I do, places like Nebraska, I go there. There are a lot of blue districts in the urban areas in their cities. There's the famous blue dot in the middle of Nebraska. I don't know why they get it's Maine and Nebraska get that weird blue electoral vote. I think Republicans got to get on it and they got to change that, because I don't know why they're allowed to do that. They're allowed to essentially send their own Democrat electors right in the middle of the state. And do you know about that? Like, what is the blue dot? What's the situation with Maine and Nebraska? They're doing something that I don't think should be allowed.
2: Okay, so they split their electoral votes. And I think it was last year, but it could have been the year before. But I do think it was last year that Republicans in Nebraska had said, let's go for a winner takes all kind of system. And it was blocked. So that's why they have that split vote. And I think what's more concerning is, you know, Maine, Nebraska, those are two states. But there are dozens of blue states right now when it comes to the Electoral College, where they have joined that pact, which is whoever wins the national popular vote will get that state's Electoral College.
1: That's crazy. Look, you got to go over that again about what it is. This pact. It's a pact. To me, A, it's unconstitutional. We have an electoral college here. I don't know why states are allowed to opt out of that system any more than states would be allowed to opt out of, you know, freedom. This is what we fought the Civil War over. We said, no, you guys can't have slavery. You know, we have a whole country. You can't do things your own way. So what in the incarnation is this pact, and is it unconstitutional?
2: I think it's unconstitutional. So the Electoral College, the purpose of that, right, is that regional density alone does not get to determine presidential outcomes. There has to be a geographic balance. And the reason that the founders kind of struck that Electoral College compromise is because smaller states that weren't as populated, let's say as Virginia, as New York, wanted to make sure that their voices were still heard. Otherwise, they would not have been incentivized to join a union in which they would never actually have a legitimate voice in that union. So that's why that compromise was struck. So it's incredible to think that 250 years later, small flyover states should have that same problem happen to them, where they are voiceless in the presidential election, so long as California and New York make the decision because they have densely populated cities. And I suspect that by the time this pact, I think it needs 36 states to kind of go into effect. I assume when it hits that point, there will be lawsuits. And, you know, you pray to God that the right court hears this, because with all the judicial appointments that are being held up by Republicans right now, and with all the judicial appointments that will be put through if Democrats take back the Senate and the presidency in the next few years, you're going to see this question probably come down like to the wire, you know, a split decision.
1: Yeah, it's interesting. Now, so the Electoral College, the electors, let's talk about the census, essentially. I know that the census affects the number of representatives you get in Congress, okay, the House of Representatives. So when you have illegal aliens in your state, in your, you know, cities, states, whatever it is, these sanctuary cities, that population of illegals counts toward their representatives in Congress. Am I right about that?
2: Yes, that's 100% accurate. And Yvette Clark, who is a Democrat for New York, she said in 2021, basically, send me all the migrants and the illegals because I need it for redistricting purposes. So Democrats aren't even being coy about why they want and why they incentivize mass illegal migration. In fact, New York State, we are set to lose, I think, two congressional seats in the next census. So I think by 2030. And you take that into account, and then you look at Kathy Hochul, who is basically bucking to the progressive wing of the New York State legislature, who wants ICE just completely out of New York State. They want to put in so many restrictions on ICE that ICE can't enforce. The reason she's willing to concede those things is because she's playing the long game for her party. She does not want New York State to lose at least two congressional districts because of out migration. So if she can keep illegal aliens here and bolster that population where legal residents are fleeing, she can try and maintain Democrats' balance or power in Congress.
1: Yeah. And so does the Electoral College, the number of electors that you send, is that also affected by the U.S. Census?
2: Yes.
1: It is. So again, we're talking about, in both cases,
2: the funding,
1: Yes. So the House of Representatives, obviously, you know, it's a money issue, but the House of Representatives and the Electoral College are all affected by the number of illegals that are occupying these areas. It's quite amazing. And has a court case ever been, has anyone ever challenged the constitutionality of that?
2: So President Trump, and I'm a little foggy on this, but he did try to remove illegal aliens from the census in 2020. And I believe it did make it to the court, but I don't recall if they ruled on the merits of it. If they ruled on it, it was probably just kind of procedural.
1: Yeah.
2: But President Trump has again moved to remove those illegal aliens from the census. So I assume we're going to get an answer at some point or another.
1: Yeah, or he wants to put it on the census. But I think he didn't even say, he says, we're going to count everybody, but we need to also have a number. So the number of human bodies that's in the country, we're going to count. And we're also going to count the citizens. So at least we can get a count to see how many people are here, right? They didn't even want to do that.
2: Of course not. Of course, and they don't want to do that. Again, this goes back to their congressional apportionment. And the whole logic there is flawed, right? The idea is illegal aliens, non-citizens who are here legally, the whole non-citizen group, are not allowed to vote because they are not citizens. Therefore, they should not be able to impact or determine our national elections. And yet in the same breath, Democrats will say, yes, but we should include them for things like apportionment, which does decide congressional representation, which does decide the balance of Congress, which does decide which elections get passed. So it's crazy. You can't have both. You have to have one or the other. And Democrats increasingly made it clear, not only do they want illegal aliens here for apportionment, they want non-citizens to vote. New York City tried to get 800,000 non-citizens to vote. Places in California, there are places in the country that do allow non-citizens to vote in municipal elections. So this is their end game.
1: Yeah. Okay, let's go to China. I spent the first hour talking about that. And what's your take on the visit to China? What kind of news was made? Was anything done? Was anything done that was consequential as far as U.S. relations with China?
2: I don't think necessarily to the benefit that Trump was looking for. I don't think that China moved the needle on Iran, which seems what Trump was hoping for.
1: What did he want? He wanted them to say, you're okay, you know, keep doing what you're doing.
2: I think he wanted one, that kind of stamp of approval. I think he also wants China to put pressure on Iran because China does get a lot of their oil from that Middle Eastern region. But I don't think that China necessarily has the same impetus to make that happen, because the longer that the United States is at war with Iran, the, you know, possibility for midterm elections to go bad for Republicans increases, possibility for President Trump to be impeached increases, and that benefits China. They don't want Donald Trump in office. They don't want Republicans in office. So I do think that they have that calculus there. I also think it was concerning. Trump did an interview with Sean Hannity, and he said, look, we're going to have 500,000 Chinese students here, whether you like it or not. You know, we are in a race right now in so many ways with China, including in AI. And the idea that we should have Chinese students come here, we give them the best education, and then they go back to China and bring all that education with them there and increase China's capabilities and make China greater, is incomprehensible and also insulting to American students, because our institutions should be for Americans, not for everybody on the globe.
1: What is that about Trump? These are the two issues that I've seen. I didn't see the interview with Hannity. It's quite interesting. What is it? There's actually three issues. One is he says he wants Chinese students all over the country, and he doesn't want to push back on that at all. But he's the famous, oh, you know, we got to have a border wall and whatever. He doesn't want to give on that. And what do you think Trump's motivation is on China, on the Chinese students? Two, on just that one. I can't think of the second one.
2: Well, I think that President Trump is a businessman through and through, and not that President Trump doesn't necessarily understand the movement that he, in large part, built up, the MAGA movement, but he does like business opportunities. He sees maybe giving China this concession on 500,000 students as a way to make that deal, or whatever deal he has in mind, or maybe pressure on Iran, expedited. Whereas there are a lot of conservatives, like myself included, who say a business deal is not worth selling out America's future for.
1: It's colleges. I could see if he said, oh, we need these workers over here to run our economy. He wants them to while away the hours at American universities. What's it a gift to universities? Why is he doing that?
2: Right. And the best part is he's made this clear. He said it with Sean Hannity. He made a comment in an interview last year in which he said, you know, without having more students here, the lower universities would kind of bottom out, right? They would go out of business. If a lower ranked university cannot stay in business if we don't have foreign students, because maybe either American students are moving up in the ranks or maybe foreign students were going to those lower colleges, then they shouldn't be in business, especially when we have seen what colleges do to our young adults. I mean, they indoctrinate them with just anti-American Marxist ideology. We should not want to bolster those institutions just so people can have a paycheck. That's not a good way to create a healthy society long term.
1: Yeah. I agree with you there, and you know we have to go because we're taking a break here. But I could stay with you all afternoon, Brianna Lyman. We'll work together on a panel soon, and maybe you know Dana will get us up early to do her show. It's great. It's great to talk to you, and we'll see you again. Thank you, Brianna Lyman. This is Tom Shalhoub in for Jimmy Failla on Fox Across America.
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1: Tom Shalhoub in for Jimmy Failla on Fox Across America. This is time. This is when I do the shout out to Prevagen, right? Hey guys, I remembered to do the Prevagen thing. Okay, so we're sponsored by Prevagen, and I hope you all are aware of that. And you know, I forgot what I was going to say there. That's weird. That's not good on the Prevagen front. I think I need some. Okay, in the next half hour, we're going to be talking about the headlines, and we're going to be taking calls. So let's see. Does Jimmy, how many calls does Jimmy take? Like, how often does he do calls, Mike? Every once in a while. So we'll see if we can get some calls. I'm the fill-in host. I tweeted, and I also put it up on Locals. I said, hey, I'm going to be filling in for Jimmy Failla. And I said, you know, you can call in if you want. And so look out for the Locals people on my tom.locals.com, because I told him I'd put him to the front of the line. But we'll see if we get any calls, because somebody sent me a message back and they said, oh, good, I'll listen. Usually I don't listen when there's a fill-in host, but for you, I'll make an exception. Isn't that true? I used to, like, you know, I'd listen to Rush and, like, the Rush Limbaugh show, filling in for Rush. Oh, no, fill-in host, I'm not going to listen. And then, but every once in a while, I would, you know, I like when you get a fill-in host that is good. And you think, you know what? This guy's not half bad. I wanted to hear Jimmy, but, you know, Shalhoub's doing a bang-up job. So make sure I get this number right. 888-788-9910. 888-788-9910. In the next segment, we'll be taking calls and we'll be talking about the headlines of the day. This is Tom Shalhoub. In for Jimmy Failla on Fox Across America.
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11: I'm Steve Kathan. A deal to settle a lawsuit President Trump brought against the IRS could pay big dividends for some of his allies.
12: The president dropped the lawsuit following reports of a settlement that would create a nearly $1.8 billion compensation fund for Americans who say they were politically targeted by federal agencies. The case began after a former IRS contractor leaked Trump's tax records. A spokesman for his legal team says the president was illegally targeted and will continue fighting to hold government agencies accountable. Critics are already threatening legal challenges to the settlement. Stacey Lynn, CBS News, The White House.
11: A New York judge says a gun, writings, and other things found can be used as evidence in Luigi Mangione's murder trial. He's accused of gunning down the UnitedHealthcare CEO. CBS's Lilia Luciano says some things will be kept out of the trial.
13: The judge said anything that was found at the McDonald's when his backpack was searched would not be allowed into evidence. That included his passport, the wallet, a computer chip, and importantly, the magazine, the gun magazine that was loaded. That would all be suppressed.
11: U.S. prosecutors are moving to drop charges against Indian billionaire Gautam Adani, one of the world's richest men. It had been alleged he duped investors in a massive solar project. Six Americans exposed to the Ebola virus in Africa are being checked out. CBS's Ramy Innocencio reports there are hundreds of known cases and at least 88 deaths.
14: Based on the numbers out now, both suspected and confirmed, health officials are warning that this outbreak could actually be much bigger than what's been reported so far, and that this was likely spreading for weeks or maybe even months undetected.
11: President Trump's latest threat to Iran, quote, the clock is ticking and they better get moving fast or there won't be anything left. CBS News national security contributor Aaron McLean.
15: The cycle is that this then emboldens the Iranians to draw hard lines in their own negotiating position. So actually the negotiations get harder the fewer the threats are followed up on. So that's where we are right now, and it doesn't look like we're any closer to a deal.
11: Well, CBS's Jim Krasula tells us there's some new evidence to suggest higher prices may be changing how some of us buy things.
16: Some 25% of Americans are occasionally or often paying in installments when they buy things online, according to a new Gallup survey. Nearly 40% of lower-income Americans say they use installment plans either frequently or occasionally.
11: And checking Wall Street, right now the Dow is up 12 points, the S&P is down 23. This is CBS News.
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4: 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In about a month, Glee star Lea Michele exits the show as JoJo Levesque takes over her role. Wendy Gillette, CBS News.
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1: It is Fox Across America with Jimmy Failla and his fill-in host, Tom Shalhoub, doing a bang-up job as we enter our second hour. And I told you guys I was going to take some calls here, so we are going to do, we're going to reach out to America here and see what you guys have to say. The first hour I was talking about China and the fact that America's stance toward China hasn't changed. The president said that. But what does that mean, that it hasn't changed? It's remained unchanged from what? Let's go to President Trump talking to him. This is clip number two.
2: Should the people of Taiwan feel more or less secure after your meetings with President Xi?
3: Neutral. Neutral.
2: This has the policy changed at all?
3: No, nothing's
2: US
3: changed.
2: U.S. policy.
3: No, nothing's changed. I will say this. I'm not looking to have somebody go independent and, you know, we're supposed to travel 9,500 miles to fight a war. I'm not looking for that. I want them to cool down. I want China to cool down.
2: But you're waiting on approving billions of dollars of weapons for Taiwan.
3: That's right.
2: Is that moving forward?
3: Well, I haven't approved it yet. We're going to see what happens.
2: What are you looking
3: for? I may
2: for?
3: Do it. I may not do it.
2: Yeah, what's your hinge point?
3: Well, I'm not going to say that, but I may do it. I may not do it. But we're not looking to have wars.
1: Okay, so similar to the clip I played in the last hour, President Trump basically saying, oh, no, nothing's changed. We don't want to go to war. And he said, this is an interesting line, I don't want anybody to go independent, and you know we're supposed to travel 9,500 miles to fight a war. He's talking about Taiwan. Don't declare your independence. Well, they don't have to declare their independence, you know, for there to be a conflict with China. As we said, and he says, I want everybody to cool down. I want China to cool down. But there's no cooling down. China has said Taiwan is part of China. There is no Taiwan. They're part of us. And that's the way it's going to be. So it's not as if like, oh, we're going to convince them otherwise, or, oh, people have to cool down. And you know what? America has largely said, yeah, okay, we agree with that. This is what we agreed to years ago.

0: years ago. So this question about, like, do the people of Taiwan, this was, you know, Brett Baer asking him the question. It's almost like, are you going to run for president? When they ask people, what do you think? And then, are you going to run for president? Well, I'm not thinking about that now. I'm concentrating on the people of my state. You know, they always, it's the question they always ask. And we know they're about to lie to you because everybody's planning on running for president and everyone has to say, no, I've never thought about it. I'm concentrated on my constituents. It's just a dance that goes on and on. And this is what happens. People in the media say, is China secure? What are we going to do about, is Taiwan secure? What are we going to do about China and Taiwan? And the president has to say, well, you know, we have to keep, it's a lot of nonsense. Basically, we know the deal. So I wanted to kind of get your take on that. The phrase I used that I thought was a controversial phrase was that ship has sailed. We basically said a long time ago, bye-bye Taiwan, but we keep playing this game. Do you agree? Let's take a call. We got Ed in Austin on Fox Across America. Ed, how you doing?
1: Hey, Tom. What's going on, man?
0: Not much. I mean, you're probably a Jimmy Fallon listener, but what got you to call in today? Was it the China question?
1: No, I just wanted to back off of China for a second.
0: Yeah.
1: And just, I feel like that voice that cries in the wilderness, I feel a bit like a cross between John the Baptist and Rodney King. All just get along? America is celebrating 250 years of this nation. This nation is the greatest nation in the world. Jimmy says it all the time. You've won the damn lottery if you were born in America. Why can't we just all get along and enjoy it together?
0: I would agree. And it is. There's two things that are happening at the same time. With the 250th anniversary, it's an opportunity for Americans to come together like never before. I grew up during the bicentennial, when that was all the rage.
1: I did too. Do you remember the freedom train that went through America? And I think it was Fort Worth, Texas. We saw that Liberty Bell on the freedom train.
0: You know what's interesting you say that? Because when I was a kid, there was the freedom train, but then there's the freedom trail in Boston. And, you know, when I first, my dad said we're going into the freedom trail, I thought he was saying the freedom, I thought we were going to go in and see a train. And
1: right.
0: So I would mix those things up. But everybody loved the bicentennial. It was not a partisan thing. So this year we have an opportunity to do that. And of course there's going to be celebrations and there's going to be tall ships and everything else. But here's the problem. Ed, Trump is president. So we're not going to come together because we can't. They're not going to give it a rest. It doesn't matter how many times we play the national anthem. It doesn't matter about the fireworks or the tall ships. If Trump is president, they're not on board and we're not going to come together. Do you agree with that?
1: I agree. There's just too damn much of that Trump derangement syndrome. And I live in Austin, Texas. It's kind of a bluish city. It's really kind of blue. And I work with people, and I'm blind. I'm a disability rights activist. And so I do support a lot of the things that support those things. But I also know where we can come together. But nobody seems to want to do that.
0: It's true. I hope we have. Like I said, this summer, it's going to cut through. It's like when it happens, a lot of people say, I don't care about the Olympics. Oh, this and that. You got the male swimmer on the girls team, whatever. And then the Olympics happen, and all of a sudden, everybody's into it. We're all watching it. So I'm hoping this summer, when the celebrations happen, that we are going to come together. But before I let you go, Ed, you say you're blind and you're a disability rights activist. I want to know from you what you think are the what are the biggest issues you have as a blind guy or just an advocate for the disabled. What more do we have to do? We've got the ADA, the Americans with Disabilities Act. Is there something more the country has to do for the rights of the disabled?
1: Yes, sir. Right now there is a issue with this lawsuit, and I'm just kind of digging into it myself right now. And they are, it's something versus Kennedy. I'm not sure all the details about it. I'm kind of digging into it. But I know they're talking about this 504 regulations of the Rehabilitation Act of 1973 that we need to support people with disabilities living in the community, not being pushed into nursing homes and things of that nature.
0: Yeah. Okay. Well, for people who are listening, let's look it up and we'll take a look at it. Ed from Austin, thanks for calling. So the number is 888-788-9910. Ed did not want to get into the China issue. I always like to, you know, take a bold stance when I do radio. If I'm going to get people to call in, I'm going to give you an opportunity to disagree with me. But, you know, we have a, when it comes to China, it's this perennial dance. We talk tough, but something tells me that we've already resigned ourselves to the fact that Taiwan is going to be a part of China, maybe in 10 years, maybe in 20 years, but at some point. And the thing that I like about President Trump is that he may not say that, but he is at least looking to get something out of the deal. And he's looking to say, like, hey, you know, maybe we ought to use it as a bargaining chip. What else is in the news? Headlines, the New York Times shock poll shows GOP getting absolutely smoked on the generic congressional ballot. I don't care about that. Do you care about that? I don't like the horse race. I don't like talking about what's going to happen. I like talking about what happened or what is happening. Because in the end, you have a vote, you see who wins, and then you see how it comes out. The reason that we talk about this so endlessly in media is that so many of the people we get as guests either work for congressional or Senate candidates as consultants, or they work in the infrastructure, you know, the advertising and, you know, public relations and things that sell candidates. So these people make their living from elections. But in the end, the news is about what's happening when these people get into office and what they are doing, the bills that they are voting for. I would rather focus on actions instead of horse races. So generally, when it comes to, oh, this poll and that poll, I say, I don't care. Also, because it's not really, as they always say, the polls are they're kind of a snapshot, but they don't mean a lot, because part of the reason President Trump is what they say, they term him to be underwater because he's got so many more negatives than he has positives. It's because of the war in Iran and because of the high fuel prices. And he's lost a bunch of people on the right because they're anti-war. And so he's got 100% of the Democrats against him. Now he's got a handful of Republicans against him. So he's going to be underwater. Big deal. This is what happens when you're at war, when the gas prices are high. So we'll see how it works out. And we can revisit that after the election, no matter what happens. The other thing that's going on, electorally speaking, and, you know, in terms of what's happening in politics, was this guy Cassidy got ousted from office. He lost his primary because Trump didn't like him. So Trump likes to flex his muscle, and he goes after Republicans who don't support him. Cassidy just lost his race, and Massey is also in a tight race. But there's a difference between the two of those. Cassidy voted to impeach the president. So this guy really was anti-Trump. Massey is on the wrong side of the president because he voted against the president a few times. But Massey, he's not anti-Trump in my eye. Maybe, you know, maybe you differ. Let's take your calls on this issue. 888-788-9910. What do you think of Massey? Sassy Massey, he doesn't always vote with the president, but I would say someone like Massey and Rand Paul, these are kind of rogue, libertarian-leaning guys who, if anything, I consider them to be to the right of the president. Cassidy is a moderate. He was anti-Trump. After January 6th, he voted to impeach. So Trump was more than righteous in getting rid of him. Massey, however, to me, he's a little more of a principled Republican. I don't know if you see it that way. Certainly Donald Trump sees anybody who crosses him, they're on the bad list. So I look at Cassidy as a different animal than Massey. But maybe you think otherwise. 888-788-9910. We'll take a break here. This is Tom Shalhoub in for Jimmy Failla on Fox Across America.
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0: We are back. It is Tom Shalhoub in for Jimmy Failla on Fox Across America. We are taking your calls about some of the headlines I talked about in the first hour. China, President Trump and his stance toward China, or what's been happening this week in China. The politics of the day, New York Times claims it's a shock poll. I don't think it shocked anybody. And then we have the Cassidy race. Cassidy was defeated. Massey is being challenged. So what's the issue? Don't get on Trump's bad side. Let's take Joe in Omaha. I think this is the famous Joe Blue House, if I'm correct.
1: That's right.
0: Joe, great to talk to you. You want to talk about China? What did you think of my stance on China when I say that ship has sailed? Do you agree with me?
1: You know, I think I agree with you. I think I agree with you. I'd like to be smart enough about it to argue with you.
0: Yeah.
1: But the whole thing to me is, frankly, kind of confusing. I don't know what we're going to lose if China takes over Taiwan, or if they don't, or if it's something I really need to be concerned about.
0: Yeah, I think the China stance has always been, let's keep things the way they are. We're going to say that Taiwan is a part of our country, and we are going to be, you know, our belligerent selves and make sure they don't declare independence. They have markets over there. I mean, the United States buys more stuff from Taiwan than China does, but I think the last time I looked at the numbers, it was about, you know, 40% of China Taiwan's exports go to the U.S., about 30% go to China, and then the rest goes to Europe and other places in Asia. So the U.S. has more interest in Taiwan, but, you know, Taiwan does still, they do business with China, so it's not as if they want things to change either, I don't believe.
1: Right. So is there, I mean, other than somebody saying, okay, now we're part of this, I mean, I know it's got to be more complicated than that, but is there really a worry?
0: Yeah. So, as they say, detente. Keep things the way they are. Use them as a bargaining chip. And I think that's the way President Trump wants to do it. Joe, thank you. Thanks for the call. I want to take Diane in Sugar House, Utah. Oh, she gone? Okay, we'll go to Judy in Cleveland. Judy, I would have gone to you first. You're actually more important than Diane.
2: That's okay. Oh, you're the best. It's the infamous Judy from beautiful Brecksville, Ohio, suburb of Cleveland. The Cavaliers win last night. Oh, my God. A three-beer night, Tom. It was fantastic.
0: You guys are very sports-oriented in that part of the country.
2: Yeah. Oh, I listen and watch all of Cleveland sports. I want to tell you, I really love when you fill in, and also I love Paul Morrow. I'm a 79-year-old female. What's not to love, right, Paul Morrow? Oh,
0: he's got kind of a blue collar. I mean, what is it like? I'm doing my best, Paul Morrow. Like when he talks about look,
2: him.
0: we got to get the police involved in this thing, and you know, he talks common sense. He's a New York guy, isn't he?
2: But there's something about him. I know, not crazy about New Yorkers, especially the Knicks. But there's something about that guy, that aura. He's so confident and so he knows his stuff, man.
0: You know what, Judy? I'm going to make a guess here. Okay, obviously you're a fan of Jimmy Failla. I know you watch Gutfeld. You like Paul Morrow.
2: Love him. And I love when you fill in Gutfeld. I love the homeless guy. Oh, he's the best. The guy that comes on that's homeless.
0: Oh, yeah.
2: Lives in a cardboard box.
0: So funny. Michael Loftus.
2: Awesome. Oh, he's awesome, isn't he? But I love you on Gutfeld. I really love you. I value your opinion. And I wanted to ask you something. I work the voting here. I work the voting. And a lot of Democrats, I'm telling you right now, came out for the primaries. And the Republicans didn't. We got to get off our butts and you know, really get out and vote.
0: It's about turnout, right? When you say you work the voting, meaning what? You help out? You volunteer at the polls?
2: Yeah, I do. I do. I set up the equipment and I balance out at night all the votes. And yeah, I work the machine all day.
0: Do you have faith in all the equipment? What kind of machines do you have there? Are they electronic?
2: No,
0: are they touchscreens?
2: We have electronic, and they're absolutely. The reason I start working the polls is right after Trump lost. I couldn't believe he lost. I just felt it was stolen, and I still feel that way, but it wasn't stolen in my area. In my area, I'm going to tell you right there, I don't see how they
0: because you keep
2: steal
0: the watch.
2: Yeah.
0: Judy, you're doing great work. We're going to a break. I love you. Keep watching the polls and keep listening. That's Judy in Cleveland. I'm Tom Chaloux in for Jimmy Fallon on Fox Across America.
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6: CBS News brief. President Trump's allies stand to gain from a $1.7 billion fund in a deal that ends his lawsuit against the IRS.
7: He agreed to dismiss the lawsuit after reports that say a settlement would create a nearly $1.8 billion fund for Americans claiming political targeting by federal agencies.
6: That's CBS's Stacey Lynn. A New York judge has eliminated some things and allowed others, as evidence in Luigi Mangione's upcoming murder trial. Legal analyst Lori Levinson.
8: The court did allow the introduction of a gun and a notebook that were found during a search at the police station. So there is still probably plenty of evidence to go against Mangione.
6: Some Americans are being watched after being exposed to Ebola in Africa. CBS's Dr. Celine Gounder.
9: Six who are being monitored as contacts. Three of them are considered high-risk contacts, so a significant exposure. And one of those contacts has already developed symptoms.
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0: It is Tom Shalhoub back, filling in for Jimmy Failla on Fox Across America, doing radio, just like the old days. It's really fantastic to have our next guest here, Emily Sturge from Campus Reform. And you're a, what would you say? You're a, let's beef up your CV. You're a correspondent, but are you a senior correspondent?
1: I'm a reporter for Campus Reform, and I'm so happy to be here today.
0: Just that, just reporter? Let's give you a special name. People always have, you know, senior correspondent for special political affairs, something like that. You know, how about, how do you get to be a fellow?
1: Well, I like my role. I'm a spokesperson. I get to join national media channels. I get to come talk about our stories. So I think I have it pretty good.
0: Campus Reform is huge. I remember them from the days when Kat Timpf was, doing reporting for them. And as you reminded me, Lawrence Jones was your man, right? The editor in chief.
1: He was our man. We had quite a few success stories come out of our office in Virginia.
0: How did you get involved with Campus Reform?
1: When I was a student, I was a sophomore at the University of Florida. I didn't like the leftism I was seeing in my university classrooms. I decided to, speak out about it. I began writing for Campus Reform, and they gave me a voice on my campus. And before I knew it...
0: Were you the first one? You say University of Florida. Were you the voice from Campus Reform of that university?
1: During my time as a student at UF, we had many other correspondents too, but I got very involved. I started doing media for Campus Reform when I was a student, and over the years, it's turned into a full-time role. So right after college graduation, I took it on full-time, and now I'm here.
0: That's fantastic. I would say they're one of the biggest. Campus Reform, I'm thinking of young people and politics, okay? Or young people and conservative politics. The names that come out to me are Campus Reform, obviously Turning Point, and what would you say, PragerU? PragerU's big among young people, right?
1: And there's quite a bit of overlap. I actually learned about Campus Reform at a Turning Point USA event.
0: You did?
1: I had been involved with Turning Point through high school and attended those conventions, made a bunch of friends there, made a lot of great connections, and then Campus Reform had a booth. And before I knew it, I've been here for 5 years now.
0: You know what's interesting to me, though, that I like this about Campus Reform. Obviously, Turning Point, it's Charlie, okay? It's a personality. He was the driving force of that and will remain so. PragerU. Prager was the man behind it. I don't know if I would... there's a number of people I would associate with Campus Reform. Yourself, Lawrence Jones, Kat Timpf, all these other people. But it's not personality-driven. To me, Campus Reform, it doesn't matter. People can cycle in and cycle out of that, but their work doesn't change. Do you see what I mean?
1: Well, that's what's so cool, is we find university students on their campuses. We find conservatives. We seek them out. We train them. We bring them into our office. We work with them. I was a journalism student. I didn't get what I needed in my classes. I was not getting the preparation for my career that I wanted in my classes. And Campus Reform was that launching pad. It was that training that I needed in order to really jet set my career. And so now I have the privilege of actually working with students. It's pretty cool.
0: Yeah. As far as, you know, college goes, obviously journalism has the mainstream journalism leftward tilt to it, right?
1: Absolutely.
0: What about the study of journalism? What about that is blatantly left-wing in the study? Like, when you're studying journalism, how does leftism creep into the studies of it?
1: What comes first to mind, I had journalism professors telling us to stay away from certain words. Founding fathers, what was considered an offensive word. Using certain terminology, they told us it could offend people. You couldn't say homeless person. You would have to say person experiencing homelessness. So that's the current state of our journalism classes, even at major universities, even at universities that you wouldn't think are total left wing. Well, they kind of all are at this point.
0: Yeah.
1: And so it's that shifting of terminology. There's always a leftist slant to it in journalism.
0: It's interesting. I mean, obviously, I know that homelessness, they say unhoused and things like that. What were the replacement words for founding fathers? What do you call these?
1: It was just offensive. You couldn't speak about it at all. And guess what? It's America's 250th birthday this year. You know, I think we should be able to talk about our founding fathers in our education system.
0: Yeah. So let's go to the story. This is number two trending on Campus Reform. Emily Sturge reporting on the tracking universities who are hosting separate graduation ceremonies for illegal alien students.
1: Yes.
0: This is undoc your graduation. Is that your word or theirs?
1: That's their word. They say it right in the name, UndocuGrad ceremonies for undocumented students. So no, this isn't for students who did it the right way. This isn't for students who are here on visas. These are for students who are breaking our nation's laws, and universities want to protect them by giving them their own separate commencement ceremonies so they don't have to worry about ICE. And it's graduation season. We've been reporting this at Campus Reform. We've seen these university ceremonies in the California State University system, the University of Washington, Rutgers. This has become a nationwide trend that we're seeing. And once again, universities are doing this to protect illegal alien students. They don't want ICE or Tom Homan to show up to grad ceremonies and arrest these students. So they're doing everything in their power to help them circumvent the law.
0: I don't know if it's a wise strategy, because obviously you don't have any reporting that Tom Homan has shown up to these, have you?
1: No, not yet. But they're being secretive about it. They're not posting the address, they're not posting locations, anything like that, unless you get your name on a list, you get confirmed. So the university is actually going out of their way to confirm that you're illegal in order to even be a part of these ceremonies.
0: Yeah, that's why I would think if I were trying to do this, I would think they would want to just have them blend in with everybody else. Instead, they have their own. To me, if I were Tom Homan, I would find a way to find out about these things.
1: Yeah.
0: It's like almost putting a target on them when they have their own special graduation ceremony.
1: I agree. And that's exactly why I'm reporting it. But I'm not shocked at all, because I've reported over 50 university campuses at this point where they have what they call sanctuary campus policies. They refuse to work with federal authorities. They ban ICE from campus buildings. They vow to protect the personal information of these illegal alien students. And these are major campuses: Harvard, MIT, California State University system. There's 23 campuses there. All of these universities have those sanctuary campus policies where they vow to protect illegal alien students. And then they go even further and they give out what they call red cards. And step by step in Spanish, they write out exactly, basically, how to circumvent the law. Don't answer questions. Don't open doors. Don't carry forms of identification on you. I mean, once again, universities, they're helping them circumvent the law. They're protecting these students, and then they're celebrating them with their own graduation ceremonies.
0: President Trump was talking this week in China, and, he's talking to reporters. I think I heard he was talking to Sean Hannity. Sean Hannity said, "What about all these Chinese students that are coming over here?" And President Trump said, "No, we got to have them. Oh, they make a lot of money. The universities make a lot of money off these Chinese students." So President Trump, a lot of conservatives weren't happy with his stance on that. But you can understand that the universities want them because they want their money. Are they, these illegal aliens that you're talking about at these ceremonies, are they paying for their education? Do they have, how does it benefit the university other than, an ideological one? Are they making money on these people? Are they paying full tuition?
1: They are paying a lot of money. Now, they are getting in-state tuition rates in over 20 states at this point,
0: yeah,
1: including Virginia, California, Kansas. Now, the 500,000 Chinese students, I want to touch on that too.
0: Yeah.
1: That has American students stressed. American students are saying, look, it's harder and harder every single year to get into American universities. They feel like their resources are going to illegal alien students or foreign students. There are over 500,000 illegal alien students in our higher education system right now too.
0: Yeah.
1: And that's just what we know of. And I talk to American students as a reporter for Campus Reform, and they're saying this is unfair. We want American resources to go to American students. So many American students are paying the full tuition price tag, whereas illegal alien students, they are getting a discounted tuition rate in many states, like I mentioned.
0: Yeah.
1: Sometimes American students are paying double what illegal aliens are paying. That's absolutely unfair.
0: I would think, though, that when we're talking about China, that the bulk of these Chinese students are paying the full boat, because these are the elite of China, right? Mm-hmm. And if they're the elite of China, we know they're probably the biggest commies, right?
1: Absolutely.
0: They're in good with Xi Jinping and the leadership of China. That's why they have access to the United States. Who do you think is in the president's ear? Is it business, or is it, I wouldn't imagine that he's got a lot of university presidents on his speed dial.
1: I wish I had an answer for you. And as a reporter, I will be trying to figure that that out. Because look, I'm speaking to students who are so concerned about this. I've also spoken to Americans who are concerned about Chinese buying farmland in this country.
2: Yep.
1: And wondering, why is this happening? I'm from the free state of Florida. I'm very lucky. And this is something that Governor Ron DeSantis passed legislation on both of these things a few years ago, limiting Chinese influence in our education system, having colleges report the gifts and grants that they're getting from foreign countries, from China, and then also placing limits on some of the farmland that Chinese nationals can buy in Florida. So I think Florida has served as a blueprint here, and I think other states should look into it too. I'm not sure who's in the president's ear, but it's something that I think all Americans are watching.
0: Has the president, I'm not really aware of his stance toward farmland, but we know he's okay with the Chinese students. Does the administration have a stance on, I wonder where Stephen Miller is on Chinese buying farmland. I can't imagine Stephen Miller's for that.
1: I can't imagine either, especially when it comes to land around our military bases, too. It seems like a major national security risk. And I would say the same thing about these Chinese students infiltrating our education system, major national security risk. And I'll pivot a little bit. Something else that I've reported, the Department of Education has records on their website of foreign gifts and grants and funding. I went back. This Excel sheet is like thousands and thousands of rows long. But I went back and I calculated, and Harvard has received over $150 million from China in gifts and grants. And that's just what they've reported. We don't know all that they've received because, well, the Department of Education says they don't think that Harvard's even being honest in how much they've received. And so I would like to see this administration, the Department of Education, Department of Justice, put more of a spotlight on Chinese infiltration, both in our education system and just on American soil in general.
0: What do you suppose they're getting? You said $150 million?
1: $150 million.
0: Okay. What does China get for $150 million from Harvard? What do you think they want?
1: The brains of our youth.
0: Yeah, I mean, is it that? Are they influencing the? Because I don't think China is saying, here's $10 million, hire this professor. They're not being that direct. Or do you think it's just that? Look, China as a country, $150 million is a drop in the bucket. They want influence in the United States, just like with the farmland. They may want to control the food supply at some point. They may want to spy on a military basis. Is it a kind of an all of the above approach? Do you think it's just kind of like, hey, it's there for the taking. Let's get in there.
1: Yeah, it's a great point. And also, Xi Jinping's daughter went to Harvard. It is another important point. Why is he sending his daughter all the way here to come to our education system? Is our education system that great? Is it better than their institutions? Or is it because, well, infiltration? Not entirely sure. But I have liked the State Department's approach, Marco Rubio's approach, to go ahead and be aggressive when it comes to this influence in our education system and revoke the student visas from some of these foreign nationals who, whether it's China or other countries, who have come into our education system and either caused chaos or brought violence to our education system. We reported for years on the pro-Hamas protests on university campuses and how much foreign influence there was there. Iran was actually funding some of those pro-Hamas protests on university campuses.
0: And what do they do? How does Iran get the money to those protests? What is it? Like, do they send it? Do they wire it to a bank? And we know so little about these protests. We know they say free Palestine. We don't know much about them.
1: Oh, we don't. We don't. It was actually Biden's director of national intelligence who came out and confirmed and said that Iran has actually been funding some of this chaos on campuses. But when you look at protests, whether it's pro-Hamas or anti-ICE, whatever it is, they're well equipped. They all have their signs. They're well in order. They have these materials, and it makes you wonder who's funding this. Somebody is funding this. I don't know exactly how Iran is sending this money over onto our soil and directly into our education system, but it's something that our government has said is happening, and it's something that I think we should continue to ask for more answers on.
0: Well, you're doing a lot of great reporting on campus reform. What are you working on now? What else? You've got the illegal alien grad ceremonies. Anything in the pipeline that you're working on?
1: Oh, well, we are still focused on these grad ceremonies. There's been quite a few this weekend. We've seen leftist speakers like Nancy Pelosi, Ro Khanna, Jamie Raskin, very left-wing speakers speaking at our university campuses. And then
0: Harrison Ford? We must. Harrison Ford, very left-wing speech. Talked about social, we need more social justice, not less, you know.
1: Well, I can't wait the minute I leave here to go report on that.
0: Yeah, Han Solo.
1: You're beating me at my own game. Yeah. And as a Star Wars fan, I am disappointed.
0: Yeah, exactly. So, thanks for being here.
1: Thanks
0: hope
1: so
0: you,
1: much.
0: You know, hope you'll be back. I know you've been on Jimmy's show before, right?
1: Absolutely.
0: Okay, Emily Sturge, Campus Reform, thanks for being here, and we'll see you soon. It's Tom Shalhoub on In for Jimmy Failla on Fox Across America.
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0: Tom Shalhoub, back with Fox Across America. I am in for Jimmy Failla all afternoon. That was a great segment with Emily Sturge. And we have Gad Saad coming up in the next hour. And he wrote a book called Suicidal Empathy, and we're going to be talking about that. We were actually talking about this issue on Gutfeld the other day, the idea of suicidal empathy. I haven't read Gad's book yet. I plan to, but we're going to have a great conversation about that. And here's something I said on The Five the other day. It was kind of interesting. It got a lot of feedback online. I mentioned, you know, because we were talking about Iran, and I mentioned that I listen to a lot of different media. You know, I know I'm supposed to listen to Fox News all day and all night, but I do like to sample other media because I want to know what's going on in the world. And I mentioned this app that I listen to. It's called Radio Garden. It's an app that you can listen to basically any radio station in the world. You kind of poke around, and I like to poke around the world and listen to world radio, especially in Europe, especially in countries that aren't that pro-US. So I'm going to talk about, say, BBC World Service. I'm going to talk about Al Jazeera and I forget the name of the German station. There's a big German station that also broadcasts in English. They're all left-wing. They are not pro-America. I think you guys know BBC World Service is standard left-wing media, probably even more left-wing than the U.S. media. They're kind of the NPR of Great Britain. And my experience is in the analysis of the Iran war or conflict or whatever you want to call it, the coverage is more fair overseas than it is here domestically. And I think that's because of Trump and the Democrat Party and the left-wing media as being not just left-wing, not just harsh on America, but harsh on Trump. And they've lined up against Trump and they've said, oh, this war, it's going badly. He overplayed his hand. The Iranians have come from a position of strength. All the stuff you hear in the United States, you don't hear that from BBC or World Service. You don't hear it from Al Jazeera. Al Jazeera treats this conflict in a realistic way, and it actually acknowledges U.S. power in a more fair way than the U.S. media. And I think that's very interesting. Tom Shalhoub in for Jimmy Failla. Fox Across America. We'll be back.
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6: I'm Jennifer Kuiper. Breaking news, a jury in Oakland federal court throws out Elon Musk's case against OpenAI, saying his lawsuit was not filed on time. CBS News legal contributor Jessica Levinson says this one was a surprise.
7: I think that's in part because we were all focused on the really meaty legal issues here. I mean,
6: it's a win for OpenAI CEO Sam Altman and ends one of Silicon Valley's most closely watched courtroom battles. After Elon Musk invested $38 million in its first years, his lawsuit filed in 2024 accused OpenAI CEO Sam Altman and his top deputy of shifting into a money-making mode behind his back. A judge allows some evidence at Luigi Mangione's trial in the killing of United Healthcare CEO Brian Thompson. Reporter Mary Lou Buckley in New York.
8: The magazine found inside of Luigi Mangione's backpack in Altoona, Pennsylvania, McDonald's, along with his cell phone, passport, wallet, and computer chip, all won't be used during trial. Judge Caro says
9: the search of the backpack at the McDonald's was improper, warrantless search. The backpack was not within the immediate control, grabbable area of the defendant. The subsequent search of the backpack at the station was a valid inventory search.
8: Mary Lynn Buckley for CBS News, New York.
6: President Trump has ended his massive $10 billion lawsuit against the IRS. CBS's Stacey Lynn reports.
10: Legal analyst Lori Levinson says he's agreed to dismiss the lawsuit.
11: But he's putting into effect basically a $1.7 billion fund to pay out to his supporters or people he claims were the victims of weaponization of the Justice Department.
10: President Trump filed the suit after his tax returns were leaked by a former IRS contractor.
11: It's very bold by the Trump administration.
10: And she says expect a legal battle.
11: There are already members of Congress who are preparing to challenge.
10: Stacey Lynn, CBS News, the White House.
6: Millions will have to keep an eye on the sky, CBS News correspondent Jim Krasula explains.
12: There's a threat of severe weather, including tornadoes, across much of the nation's midsection. The threat goes from north Texas to northern lower Michigan. The highest risk, 4 out of 5, includes much of Kansas.
6: The U.S. prosecutors are moving to drop charges against Indian billionaire Gautam Adani, one of the world's richest men. The Justice Department says it will no longer pursue charges, alleging that he duped investors in a massive solar project in India. A judge must still sign off on the request, which comes less than 2 years after they were brought in New York. Stocks are down on Wall Street. The Dow is down 3 points. This is CBS News.
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0: Blowout win over the Pistons on Prime. Cleveland now travels to New York to face the Knicks in Game 1 of the Eastern Final Tuesday night. The Western Conference Final tips off tonight with Oklahoma City hosting San Antonio. Steve Kathan, CBS News.
1: NextEra Energy is looking to acquire Dominion Energy in an all-stock deal valued at about $67 billion, creating a massive power company as the needs, energy needs of artificial intelligence drive demand higher in the U.S. The companies say it's one of the biggest proposed mergers so far this year. The combined company would serve approximately 10 million utility customer accounts across Florida, Virginia, North Carolina, and South Carolina. Jennifer Kuiper.
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1: Fox Across America with Jimmy Failla. I am your guest host, Tom Shalhoub, because Jimmy is tired. He's exhausted. He's been doing comedy all weekend. You know, he does that Fox News Saturday night. He tapes it on Friday. Then he goes out and he does his comedy dates. And so, you know, I guess we don't begrudge him if he's travel exhausted on a Monday. So it's great to be here. And I wanted to use this opportunity to speak with my next guest, Gad Saad. He's an author and his new book is Suicidal Empathy. And it's great to be able to talk to him, not on a frivolous panel on the Gutfeld Show. Gad Saad, welcome to the show.
2: Good to be with you, Tom. Thanks for having me.
1: Yeah, usually you and I, we don't have much time to talk because you're sitting next to me on a little comfortable chair on the Gutfeld Show. But this is a good chance to go in depth on your book, Suicidal Empathy, Dying to Be Kind. Did you coin this phrase? Because I even mentioned this phrase on Gutfeld the other night, and I thought, oh, I better credit Gad Saad with this. But is it your phrase, or are you the latest person to popularize it, or did you coin it?
2: I coined it. It's
1: you did?
2: Mine.
1: Okay, yes. Good. You know what? You've had such an effect that the phrase is now part of the culture. And so sometimes I guess, or maybe I wasn't aware that you're the guy that came up with it. But tell our listeners about the book and how you came to write it.
2: So empathy is a beautiful virtue for human beings to possess. We are a social species. For you and I, Tom, to have a meaningful conversation, I need to put myself in your mind and you need to do the same thing, vice versa. That's called cognitive empathy or theory of mind. But like Aristotle explained to us several thousand years ago, all good things in moderation, right? He talked about the golden mean. Too little of something is not good. Too much of something is not good. And much of life is about finding that sweet spot. And that exact principle applies to empathy. If I have no empathy, I'm likely to be a psychopath. But if I have too much empathy, if it hyperfires in the wrong situations toward the wrong targets, then you get what I call another one of my coined terms, civilizational seppuku. For those of you who don't know, seppuku is the ritualistic suicide that the samurai would engage in. If they engaged in an act that brought them great shame, they would do a self-disembowelment because that would be the only way for them to seek redemption and seek penance. Well, I argue that the West is committing civil

0: Realizational seppuku via suicidal empathy.
1: Seppuku. Is there another word for that? Because I was thinking, you know, when you said that, what's another? I thought they called it something else when they stabbed themselves.
0: Well, there is the term harakiri. Of course, you might be also thinking about kamikaze who commit suicide, but
1: Yeah.
0: that's through flying their planes onto. So Japanese culture, as I explained in the book, has various forms of ritualistic suicides. And so in the early part of Suicidal Empathy, I explain how different cultures throughout history have practiced various forms of suicide. As a matter of fact, there is a very esteemed historian by the name of Arnold Toynbee. He wrote a 12-volume set trying to examine what causes civilizational decay. And then the final maxim that he came up with was that civilizations don't die by murder, they die by suicide. And what I'm doing in the book is arguing that the way we are currently committing suicide in our civilization is via dysregulated empathy.
1: I don't even know if you're aware of this. I went on to Wikipedia. I'm going to take this right off of Wikipedia here. It says the term suicidal empathy has been compared to the great replacement theory, a white supremacist conspiracy theory,
0: It's unbelievable.
1: as both posit the imminent destruction of Western societies in the name of immigrants. Were you aware that Wikipedia compared these two? And they don't give evidence for it. They just said it's been compared to the great
0: Yeah.
1: replacement theory.
0: I wasn't aware of that particular comparison, but I could tell you, Tom, that well before my book had come out, and the term was already in the, as you said, in the common lexicon, there were maybe 10, 12 hit articles that had been written against me and my book, even before people could have read it. And so, as the old maxim says, you know that you've lived a good life by the quality of your enemies. So I must be on top of that mountain because I'm drawing all kinds of idiots who are coming after me.
1: And would you say that the United States or Europe is more, has traveled further down the road of suicidal empathy?
0: No, definitely Europe is much further ahead. As a matter of fact, I have now started a new tradition where I announce to the world the countries that have entered stage five suicidal empathy. We usually know that it ends at stage four. And I'm here proud to tell you again, in case you haven't been following my appellations, Canada is in stage five, Britain is in stage five. Sweden is in stage five, but luckily for Americans, you're still far from that. Although there are indications that Americans are desperately trying to catch up to Europe, but God willing, we shall stop the tide.
1: It is interesting because you look at, I mean, I said Europe, but really you have to take each country on its own. Sweden, you're right, a lot of the Nordic countries. But when I visited Sweden, I was in Stockholm and I would go to some of these, whatever, just places you go to hang out, get a cup of coffee or go to a bar. And I got the feeling that the right wingers in Sweden are very right wing. You know, it's like, these countries that have gone down the road of suicidal empathy, there is a backlash to it. And then, for instance, someone in London, you've got Tommy Robinson, right? I don't even describe him as extreme. I'm not saying he's extreme right wing. To me, he's obviously, he's against the immigration that's happened there. They've painted him as a far right person. But do you notice in Europe, for instance, the far right in France, the far right in England, and in some of these Nordic countries, there is a growing backlash. It may be smaller than the United States, but it's kind of very powerful.
0: Yeah, but for about 20 years now, I've been warning people that the backlash was going to come in one form or another. We can either resolve this issue peacefully, but that window is closing very rapidly, or the autocorrection will eventually take place. People will wake up out of their stupor. And when they do, it won't be pretty. And so, as someone, I don't know how much you know of my personal history, we escaped the Lebanese Civil War. We're Lebanese Jews. So that from which I escaped in the 1970s is exactly where we will be heading if we don't resolve this problem. Now, many people would always say to me in the past, oh, but professor, you're being hyperbolic. Do you really think that it's going to happen here? Well, you have to have the capacity to extrapolate into a future. It's not going to become Beirut tomorrow, but give these patterns enough time to flourish, and it will be Beirut. It might take 100 years, but it is inevitable. If we don't resolve this issue, it'll be bad for our descendants.
1: I would say that the in Lebanon, you know, we're talking about these European countries that have a back have experienced a backlash or an awakening, whatever you want to call it, a red pilling. I would say that Lebanon is one of these countries, whether it's the Christian community in Lebanon or the Jewish community in Lebanon. Why was it particularly, was it because it was particularly bad what happened in Lebanon over the past, 50 years?
0: Well, look, Lebanon is the perfect model of what happens to a society if it is organized along identity politic lines, right? So what the Democrats are trying to promulgate in the United States, they simply need to look to Lebanon to see what happens when everything is organized along. In the case of Lebanon, it's along religious lines. So in Lebanon, your internal ID card, I mean, it didn't matter how tall you were or what your name was or what your eye color was. What was most important is which religious group you belong to. So in the case of the Jews, we weren't even called Jews in Arabic. We were called Israelites. So if you were stopped by a particular militia group on a roadblock when the civil war started and they said, give us your internal ID papers, and it's written Israelite on you, they don't remember that you're also Lebanese and that you speak Arabic. You're an Israelite. Here comes the bullet to the head. Lebanon, by the way, is a confessional parliament, meaning that each of the parliamentary positions is allocated depending on your religion. The president and the prime minister and the speaker of the house always have to be of a particular religion. So no place where you have this type of tribalism ever ends up well, whether it be Rwanda or the Balkans or Iraq or Syria. So I wish that the United States wouldn't go down that road of Balkanization.
1: Let's talk a little bit about empathy versus sympathy, because
0: sure.
1: To me, empathy is almost like a literary thing. You know, empathy was, you know, you're reading a book, you have to empathize with the lead character. Or if you're watching a movie, even if it's like Tony Soprano, there's empathy. You know he's bad, but the only way the drama is going to work is if you put yourself in their shoes. Contrast that with sympathy. Why is it empathy? Why isn't it called suicidal sympathy?
0: Right. So very early in the book, I actually speak exactly to the point you made. And I state right there that I'm going to use, because colloquially, the terms sympathy, empathy, compassion are pretty much used interchangeably. Now, there are very, very granular and boring distinctions, certainly in academia. There are even 43 definitions of empathy in the academic literature. But we all understand exactly what it means. It's exactly what you said. You want to put, so I feel your pain would be a form of affective empathy. I understand your pain would be cognitive empathy. Sympathy would be, for example, when somebody dies, you say, my sympathies. It's a bit more passive than empathy. So if I empathize with Guatemalan illegal immigrants who don't get the benefit of sharing in the experience of living in the United States, then I'm going to be even more proactive, and I'm going to ask my senators to enact open door policies, because all people should be allowed to come into the United States and benefit from its largesse. So empathy is technically a bit different from sympathy, but for our purposes, we can use them interchangeably.
1: I would think another issue around empathy is that it's certainly a lot easier to have empathy for an individual, because this is the whole idea. You're putting yourself in their shoes. So if you're in their shoes, it's an individual thing. How do you have empathy for an entire class of people?
0: Well, that's why it's called suicidal empathy. Never mind having empathy for a whole class of people. How about having empathy for Mother Earth, right? So if I am you know, Greta Thunberg, I so love Mother Earth that to actually procreate becomes a form of the raping of Mother Earth, right? So they are literally movements that say the only way for us to actually exhibit true empathy in order for Mother Earth to heal would be to stop what is the most fundamental driver of our existence, which is to reproduce, right? All sexually reproducing species have two evolutionary goals in mind. They first have to survive, but if you survive but never reproduce, your genes don't propagate. So life is a two-step process. Survive, reproduce. Well, imagine if I'm so empathetic towards Mother Earth that I say, it is much better for me not to reproduce in order to not add carbon footprint to Mother Earth than to actually do what is most natural, which is to find a mate and have children. It's absolutely nihilistic, hence suicidal.
1: Reminds me of the old, I don't know who coined the phrase, but it was always the liberal, the idea of the liberal loving humanity but hating human beings, right?
0: Yeah, exactly. That's exactly right. But go ahead.
1: Before you go, I want to get Please. Your a quick comment on what do you think's going on the right vis-a-vis Israel? You know, it's talk radio influencers. It's growing. There's a growing hostility to Israel. What do you think it stems from?
0: I hate to say it because people are now going to write me and say there's a distinction between anti-Zionism and anti-Semitism. No, there isn't. That doesn't mean that you can't, you know, address and critique specific policies of the Israeli government. Of course you can. If you think that the extradition treaty between the U.S. and Israel is a bad idea, you can criticize it without being called an anti-Semite. But if you suddenly become the type of person that sees the entire web of causal connections in the world linked somehow to Israel, then that probably suggests that you're more than just anti-Zionist. You're probably anti-Semitic. I find it very disheartening to see what's happening on the right. Some of the people that you're probably thinking of were people that I knew well. They were maybe, if not friends, they were, you know, acquaintances of mine that have invited me on their show. To see them now spend all day talking Israel, Israel, Israel, it's simply soul crushing. But for someone who comes from a history of Jew hatred, I suppose it doesn't surprise me.
1: Yeah. And listen, this is the reason I know about this is I'm listening to them. I'm out there. I want to hear what they're doing. I don't agree with them. You know, they can talk. I'll listen to them. I don't buy their arguments, but you know, it's something. It's going to be interesting going forward. Gad Saad, so great to have you on here. I could talk with you forever. Perhaps we'll have another chance to chat and do this long form. The book is Suicidal Empathy, Dying to Be Kind. Hopefully I'll see you on a Gutfeld panel soon.
0: Thank you so much, Tom.
1: Gad Saad, we'll see you again. Tom Shalhoub in for Jimmy Failla, Fox Across America.
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0: Tom Shalhoub back on Fox Across America, in for Jimmy Failla. Great conversation with Gad Saad on suicidal empathy. It is funny because I mentioned the term suicidal empathy on Gutfeld's show, and I thought, well, maybe as the conversation continues, I'll mention Gad Saad in his book. We never got to it. So I ended up kind of stealing his phrase for the show, thinking, well, it doesn't matter. It's not as if Gad Saad invented the phrase. I guess he did. So it's his. So don't say it. You're going to owe him some money. He's patented it. No, suicidal empathy. Great book, great conversation. And the thing we said at the very end there, I wanted to get him to talk about the rise of whether it's anti-Semitism, anti-Israel sentiment in the United States. And we were talking about on the right. There's a little bit of it on the right, but the thing is, as Bill Maher was just saying on his last show, there's a lot of it on the left. By and large, when I'm talking to Gad Saad, we're talking about, oh, there's people on the right who are, anti-Israel. But really, almost the entire Democrat Party now is anti-Israel because they're in bed with the Free Palestine movement. And so it's really a thing on the left. The fact that there's some of it on the right, it's something Israel has to deal with. We're going to be in the next segment talking to Abby Hornacek, and we're going to be going down all the different cultural and pop cultural issues of the day. This is Fox Across America. Tom Shalhoub is in for Jimmy Failla.
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3: CBS News Brief. A jury rules against Elon Musk in his feud with OpenAI, saying he filed his lawsuit too late. CBS News legal contributor Jessica Levinson.
4: So much of it was coming down to credibility, and do you believe that there was really a enforceable contract that was made between Musk and Altman?
3: President Trump drops his lawsuit against the IRS as part of a deal to secure compensation for some of his supporters. Loyola Law School professor Lori Levinson.
5: He's putting into effect basically a $1.7 billion fund to pay out to his supporters or people he claims were the victims of weaponization of the Justice Department during the Biden era.
3: A judge rules that a gun and a notebook can be used in Luigi Mangione's murder trial. CBS's Lilia Luciano.
6: Now we know that the jurors will be able to read these statements and others that could point to planning, to motivation, and things of this nature.
3: CBS News Brief. I'm Jennifer Kuiper.
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0: Filling in for Jimmy Failla on Fox Across America. We're going to have fun in this segment. We've been doing the hard news. We're talking about China, talking about war, talking about everything else. Abby Hornacek is with us right now. She's in studio.
1: Hi.
0: We've been doing a lot of, Zoom calls and things like that. So it's great to be here with a real person.
1: Well, because I'm doing such hard-hitting news, I figured it would be good to be in in person for this, whatever silly thing we're about to do. I'm sure if you're watching, you can see Tom Shalhoub's wonderful outfit. And I was complimenting him before we came on, and I wouldn't have been able to see this if I wasn't in person. So this is really the only reason I showed up today, was to see this scarf.
0: You know what's interesting, Abby, is that I've recently changed up my bandanas because I said, I searched on Amazon, I said, are there longer bandanas? Because I thought there wasn't enough tail to my bandana when I would put it around my neck.
1: You want like a full necktie.
0: Well, I like being able to put it in a tie, like, the way you tie a tie.
1: Yep.
0: I like knotting it so that it has a slip knot to it. And you can't get a slip knot in those short little bandanas. So I bought a bunch of long bandanas, and I just think they're the greatest.
1: I would love to see your Amazon history.
0: Oh, God, that's really something.
1: It's a pretty good knot, too. What is it, a half Windsor?
0: It's,
1: what do you guys call them?
0: Yeah, it is a four in hand, as you call it.
1: Four in hand.
0: That's the basically once around and then through. But it makes a good slip knot, and I like it.
1: So. I didn't know the side to you. Yeah. Tom,
0: that's
1: this.
0: It. Do you ever wear a kerchief when you're out doing parked?
1: I do. I was like, this looks like a parked outfit. You've got the plaid shirt on. You've got the bandana. I do wear a bandana quite a bit. It helps with the dust. Also, I'm pretty fair, so it helps my, I don't get freckles on my chest because I'm wearing a bandana.
0: It's unbelievable.
1: Yeah, I just feel more nature-y that way.
0: Abby, I would say you got a good gig here at Fox because they're always sending you out to the most beautiful places in the country.
1: Yeah. I'm very blessed. Yeah. I get to go all over the country to national parks. I'm also filming a show about wine right now, interested in wine.
0: It's unbelievable. What's next? Gourmet foods?
1: You know what? You're invited for that one.
0: Yeah.
1: should we team up for that?
0: I think it'd be great. Kind of like, what's the name of the fella? He's no longer with us. He had a wonderful show where he went around
1: Anthony
0: the world.
1: Bourdain. Yes.
0: Right? And exotic foods and, meeting the people. I would love that.
1: You know what? I feel something brewing here.
0: Yeah. Could be.
1: I think we should do this. And we'll both wear neckties.
0: Yeah.
1: handkerchiefs.
0: Well, Abby, I don't know much about sports, and I thought I would run this one by you. Because El Jefe or what's his name there, the guy who eats the pizza, the sports guy who's always the one bite,
1: the guy who eats the pizza.
0: What's his name, guys? Dave Portnoy.
1: Oh, Dave Portnoy.
0: You didn't know when I said one bite. You know the rules.
1: You threw me off there.
0: And I called him El Jefe. What's his name?
2: He calls himself
3: El Pres.
0: I know, because El Presidente is his name.
1: Oh, yeah, okay. El Jefe threw me off.
0: I know.
1: But this is... I like that you make your own rules on this show, Shalhoub.
0: Look,
1: I'm here for it.
0: Portnoy was tweeting out. He said that the WNBA has a chip on their shoulder about what's her name? Who's the girl that, the great
1: Caitlin Clark?
0: Caitlin Clark. WNBA hates Caitlin Clark. What's he talking about?
1: I don't know why everyone hates. I don't know if people truly hate her. I think she's just so good and people are jealous. She's humble. She doesn't trash. I'm sure she does a little bit of trash. You have to as an athlete.
0: Yeah.
1: I don't know her personally.
0: Well,
1: but
0: when
1: she's
0: does
1: so
0: give
1: classy.
0: It back, they hit her hard. So whenever she hits back in the slightest, it makes headlines.
1: Yeah, it does. And, this happened a while ago, but Sophie Cunningham had her back. And this is what I love, the camaraderie of sports.
0: Yeah.
1: You mess with someone, no, I got your back. But yeah, Caitlin Clark is going to go down in history as one of the greatest of all time.
0: Yes,
1: I would think. Up there with Diana Taurasi. And I think it's the way she handles herself. I don't know if people are threatened by that, but I love it because she's returning us to kind of these old school values. She doesn't say anything bad about anyone. People come after her. She doesn't really go back at them.
0: What do you think Portnoy is saying when he says the WNBA has a problem with her? Why would they? It's like the NBA loved Michael Jordan.
1: Mm-hmm.
0: Is it that it's too much focus on the individual, or I don't know what it is.
1: I don't know what it is either. For a long time, people were trying to make it a race thing. I Don't have a comment on that, but I think if anything, the WNBA should be thanking Caitlin Clark because she has brought so much viewership. I mean, they're selling out arenas, and it's because she's so fun to watch. And isn't that what a sport that's trying to grow wants?
0: Yeah.
1: They want someone who's fun to watch. People tune into this because you're fun to watch.
0: Yes.
1: You and Jimmy.
0: Yeah.
1: So, you know, if you all of a sudden saw these headlines like Tom Chaloux, we hate him because he's too good at his job, it doesn't make sense.
0: Yeah, well, that's because it never happened. It never happened, but it did happen in I'll compare it to Dane Cook. When I was, coming up, Dane Cook was also coming up, and he was coming up fast, and a lot of comedians resented him for it. Even though he was filling comedy clubs, he was actually in the way that Tiger Woods was bringing people to golf. Dane Cook was bringing people to comedy, but people didn't like the fact that he was treating comedy like he was a rock star. And I would say, you know, all the power to him. And it's making comedy, it's putting comedy on the map.
1: What's wrong with treating comedy like you're a rock star?
0: I think that the journeyman comedian thought, that's not what it's about. You go to the club, we're like the blue collar guys, we get up, we do our thing. I think they just were, and he was brash, he was using social media, he was making it all about him. That's what celebrity is about, right? But I think with a lot of comedians, they resented it because there was a jealousy involved in that as well.
1: Yeah, jealousy is ugly.
0: Yeah.
1: I'm not jealous of you, Tom, because you're so good that I know I'll never be at that level. So there's no even reason to be jealous.
0: Yeah.
1: If you know you can't reach that, I mean, I'm not jealous of Caitlin Clark because I can never be as good at basketball as her.
0: Yeah, but so, you were a baller.
1: I was a baller in my... I don't know if I was quite a baller. I'd like to think so, but it's all luck.
0: What do you mean? I thought you were like extra special. And then didn't you beat Pete Hegseth in a slam dunk competition?
1: I'm going to say I did beat Pete Hegseth in a slam dunk contest. Yeah. I like this narrative. Yeah. We're going to go with that.
0: Yeah.
1: I didn't quite, but
0: you didn't?
1: You know what?
0: Well, I was there.
1: You were there. Hey, you heard it from Chaloux, not me. But yeah, no, I still like to play. I like to go shoot some hoops.
0: You know what the thing about it is, though? Basketball. See, when I was, playing basketball, I was just this skinny kid in sixth grade, seventh, eighth grade. I probably didn't play any basketball after eighth grade. It was, once you get past elementary school, it was the contact I couldn't deal with. These guys, they'd knock you around.
1: Okay. Can I tell you something? I had a soccer game last night, and I am 32 years old and washed up, and my knees crack when I go down. And I, for the first time in my life, was a little scared because you go after the soccer ball, and I'm like, I'm going to break my ankle.
0: Yeah.
1: You know, and it is the contact of it. And people like to get aggressive. I mean, you don't run it. Don't put it past Sundays.
0: Yeah.
1: Sundays, people are out for blood.
0: No. And is this kind of a pickup game or is it a league?
1: Yeah, it's a league.
0: Yeah.
1: I just joined.
0: Oh,
1: I'm with a couple friends and they told me it was chill. So I'm like, okay, great. I don't even have a pair of cleats. So I wore my tennis shoes and it was not very chill in the best way. But I called my mom right after, Tom, and you have kids. I don't know if they're in sports. I said, even if your kid is not athletic, I feel like every single child should be in sports at some point because it is such a camaraderie feeling. You know, and it's so special, especially as an adult. You don't really get that kind of teamwork unless you're, I mean, we here at Fox, we're a big family, but you're not competing against people with other people.
0: Yep.
1: So it's a great thing to be a part of.
0: You know what my daughters did when they were younger? They did theater and it was a great experience because they got, there was the camaraderie, but there wasn't the competition. So there was something lacking in it. Because you're all together, you do the show, and it's very fun and everything like that. And it was great. It was such a great experience for them doing theater. I'm so glad they were able to do it. But then at some point, they got into sports. My older daughter was did crew, so she was rowing, and she loved it. And Louise, she does lacrosse and field hockey. Mm. She loves it. And it is the camaraderie.
1: Talk
0: and
1: about contact.
0: Yes.
1: Lacrosse,
0: I mean, it's brutal.
1: Yeah,
0: it's brutal.
1: Brutal.
0: But
1: it is the competition, though. You're right.
0: Yeah, you got to beat the other team. And so it's the combination of competition and camaraderie that's excellent for team sports.
1: Absolutely. There's no better feeling than being with a team when you win, really hurts to lose, but at least you're with people if you lose. But yeah, it's so true. You know, when you overcome something, I guess in theater you're auditioning and you have to beat people out, but
0: yeah, but it's a little more of a, it's a more, I don't want to say it's narcissistic, but it is more focused on yourself because you're that performer, you know, but you know, you do have to work together, but it's not a, there's something about competition. It's the stakes are higher.
1: And people are cheering for you. I met three new people last night. And, you know, I'm running down the field and they're like, Abby's open, Abby's open. And I was like, wow, you remembered my name.
0: Yeah.
1: You know?
0: And you were open.
1: And I was open. Yeah. I did not get past the ball, probably because I would have missed. But,
0: well, look,
1: you know.
0: You know what I do lately? I am really into rope flow. Do you know what that means?
1: Rope flow?
0: Rope flow.
1: Rope flow? What's that?
0: Have you guys heard of rope flow? Do you know what it is? It's enough of a thing that it's huge. There is a huge rope flow community. It's huge. It's big on YouTube.
1: What if you look it up.
0: It's using a rope.
1: Okay.
0: It's a jump rope.
1: Oh.
0: It's using a rope in more ways than just jumping over it. So it's flow. You're flowing with the rope. So you're going overhead, but you're doing side to side. It's making patterns with a rope. In a way,
1: you do this?
0: I do it every day. It's the greatest thing. And this rope flow was invented by a guy named David Weck. Okay. David Weck is a sports guy. He's a sports movement guy. He's the inventor of the BOSU ball. You know those half BOSU? You know the BOSU balls you see in every gym?
1: Yes.
0: David Weck, he was recovering from an injury. He had an ankle injury and he was recovering from it. And he was using those yoga balls. And he was trying to stand on a yoga ball to, you know, get to improve his balance. But it's hard to stand on a yoga ball. You'll fall off and break your neck, right? So he sawed one in half and he glued it to a piece of wood.
1: Genius.
0: And he said, I just invented something. He patented it. He's a millionaire. I mean, there's BOSU balls in every...
1: Should we invent something right now?
0: Listen.
1: What could we do?
0: You can't invent because David Weck keeps inventing things over and over again.
1: So he did this rope flow.
0: He invented rope flow. Rope flow. And it's not even an invention. He took a rope and he started swinging it like this, like a samurai sword, back and forth. It opens your thoracic spine. It gets your movement side to side. I had shoulder pain. I couldn't throw a ball. I was, you know, out playing catch with my dog and I had lost my arm. I used to play right field in Little League, you know?
1: Okay.
0: Rope flow has changed the whole system.
1: Can you compete in rope flow?
0: It's theoretically you could.
1: I'm thinking maybe this is what we start.
0: I mean,
1: we start a competition, like a double dutch.
0: Exactly. You could do it. It would probably be judges would judge your rope flow. But the thing is, it's really not about that. It's a great workout. It's mind and body connection. And it's like nothing ever before. I've done yoga. I've done hot yoga. I've done, you know, I do cycling.
1: Do you
0: do a little bit
1: of music when you do it?
0: You can. You can put on the music and you can flow with the beat. What I want you to do, and I want the listeners, look up rope flow on YouTube, okay? You're not going to believe how many people are doing this.
1: All right. Have you uploaded any videos of yourself? Because I'm only going to look this up if I can find a video of you rope flowing.
0: You might be able to find an Instagram of me rope flowing, but I've kept it. I don't like to put it out there as much because I'm getting better at it. You improve as you go along, but it's you know, there's so many other guys who are better at it that I don't want to become like a,
1: I think
0: you know.
1: You're being humble.
0: Well,
1: I think Tom is probably the best rope flower that we have in this country, and he's hiding behind this desk. We should get this man a rope right now.
0: I wouldn't be surprised if I was the best rope flower at Fox News. But like I said, I did a workshop the other day with David Weck downtown. He came to New York, and I did a workshop with him. The people are off the charts. They're good at it. But look it up. You're going to be surprised. If you look at it, it's not just whipping a rope around. There's moves. There's discipline. It's become the kind of Rosetta Stone for my physical comeback.
1: Yeah. Do you think that a rope is the most versatile thing that we have on this planet?
0: Think of all
1: the things we use ropes for.
0: It's unbelievable.
1: It is sailing.
0: I'm a sailor.
1: Climbing at the gym.
0: Climbing ropes.
1: Tom Shalhoub whipping the rope around.
0: Yeah, I know. It does.
1: Lasso.
0: For people who are uninitiated, they're going to say, I don't know what this guy's talking about, rope flow. But it is, it's fantastic. And the thing is, I'm older than you, Abby. I'm getting up there.
1: Nah.
0: Yeah. I and so you've got to find a way to, you want to keep your physical disciplines going. You've got to. And I still, I'm definitely, like Dr. Drew is very into weight training. I like the kettlebells. Mm. And I do a certain amount of free weights, but I can't do that much free weights because it's very taxing.
1: I didn't realize you were such a workout fiend.
0: I'm a, you know what? I am.
1: That's
0: but
1: good.
0: You know, people look at me, I'm 147 pounds. They're like, what are you talking about, Mr. Workout? I'm not a like power lifter, but I do squats every day. I do kettlebells.
1: You're strong.
0: I do the rope flow and I'm strong enough for my weight. I'm not going to be like, you know, knocking anybody down. But for, you know, for 147 pounds, I'm okay.
1: That's pretty good. you can outrun a bear when you're when you're wearing this bandana.
0: Abby, before we go, what else? What's happening? I know you Parked is the big marquee show, but you said you got the new wine thing?
1: Yep, got a new show. It's actually into season two. It's called Wine Nation. I go across the country to these different wineries. You can also buy the wines on the Fox News Wine Shop, but I meet the winemakers. Some of them are veterans.
0: Fox News has a wine shop now?
1: We got a wine shop, Tom.
0: I used to do Wall Street Journal Wine Club. Now I'll do Fox Wine Club.
1: You gotta. It's actually really good wine. I've tasted a lot of it. I have a really hard job.
0: Yeah.
1: But it's very good. And these people are just so spectacular. When you hear them talking about making the wine and the different conditions and the microbiome and the soil acidity, they are so scientific and so passionate about what they do that it makes me want to drink the wine. Makes me want to just pluck the grapes right off of the vines.
0: That's fantastic.
1: But yes, that is coming up. I'm also going to an air show. You can catch it exclusively on Fox Nation on Friday and Saturday.
0: Fantastic.
1: In Florida. So if you want to kind of give respect to Memorial Day before Memorial Day, that's where you should be.
0: We almost had that big air show accident, but the guys, they all got out.
1: Yes, they did.
0: They all got out.
1: That was
0: thank
1: crazy.
0: God. Yeah.
1: They got tangled up, but all four of them, right?
0: Yep.
1: They parachuted
0: all
1: out?
0: Four of them ejected safely. I can tell we're coming here to a break. The music's about to start.
1: Uh-oh.
0: Abby Hornacek, thanks for joining us here.
1: Thanks for having me.
0: It's Tom Shalhoub filling in for Jimmy Failla, Fox Across America.
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0: Tom Shalhoub. What a day. Filling in for Jimmy Failla on Fox Across America. Guys, you told me this was going to go fast. I forgot how fast 3 hours goes. So what are the takeaways today? Okay, let's basically, rope flow is number one. You guys are going to, it's going to rock your world. I hope that this bizarre conversation I just had with Abby Hornacek is going to rub off on you and you're going to pick up a rope and start doing rope flow. But if you want to know more about it, join me, tom.locals.com. That's me on Locals. And it was really fun to hang in here with Jimmy. Watch me on Fox News Saturday. Next time I'm on Gutfeld this Friday. I think I'm guest hosting. And I think I'm filling in for Guy Benson later in the week. Thanks a lot for being with us. We'll see you later.
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6: I'm Jennifer Kuiper. Elon Musk loses his lawsuit against OpenAI and its top executives. A California jury has dismissed it based on a technicality. CBS's Jolene Kent.
7: Essentially, what happened here is Elon Musk filed this lawsuit back in 2024. The statute of limitations is 3 years, and the jury found unanimously that Elon waited too long to file this lawsuit.
6: The case stemmed from a lawsuit Musk brought alleging that OpenAI CEO Sam Altman and OpenAI President Greg Brockman broke their promise to keep the company a nonprofit. An American doctor is among the newest cases in an Ebola outbreak in Congo. Deaths have surpassed 102 provinces and a few hundred suspected cases. CBS's Remy Innocencio reports.
8: Based on the numbers out now, both suspected and confirmed, health officials are warning that this outbreak could actually be much bigger than what's been reported so far, and that this was likely spreading for weeks or maybe even months undetected.
6: Trump administration has established a $1.7 billion fund to compensate the president's supporters who claim they were treated unfairly by the Justice Department during the Biden era. The fund was created in exchange for the president dropping his lawsuit against the IRS. Loyola Law Professor Lori Levinson.
9: Trump's representatives have claimed that nobody can challenge this fund. He used his own group to authorize it. But I do think that there will be a challenge to it. And in fact, there are already members of Congress who are preparing to challenge.
6: A judge rules in the Luigi Mangione case that some of the evidence can be used. Mangione is accused of killing UnitedHealthcare CEO Brian Thompson. The judge says what was uncovered at a McDonald's restaurant cannot be used, but evidence at the police station can be used. CBS News legal analyst Thane Rosenbaum says the evidence at the police station is key.
10: The diary is essential. The gun on its own would have been condemning, because why do you have a gun? And why does that gun match the bullets that were discharged in New York? It obviously came from the same gun.
6: Disgraced attorney Alec Murdoch is suing Rebecca Hill, the former court clerk who allegedly interfered with the jury that convicted him in the murders of his wife and son in 2023. The civil rights lawsuit filed in South Carolina comes 4 days after the state's highest court overturned Murdoch's double murder convictions and life sentence. James Griffin is Murdoch's attorney.
11: It has been adjudged as a matter of state law that she deprived Alec of his constitutional rights, deprived him of a right to a fair trial, and as a result, we've got to do it all over again.
6: Stocks are down on Wall Street. This is CBS News.
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21: 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She joked about

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0: From the heart of our nation's capital, Washington, D.C. 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
1: 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I'm at Guy P. Benson. I'm a political analyst at Fox News. I was up very early today for Fox and Friends on the subject we're about to get to here. I'm also a senior columnist at the Washington Examiner, which is where my writing appears often, multiple times every single week. I encourage you to check that out. On the show here today, U.S. Senator Rick Scott of Florida coming up later this hour. Brian Hook, foreign policy expert, especially on Iran. He'll be here to start the next hour. John Ashbrook from Ruthless, that great podcast. He'll be our guest in the middle hour as well. And then at the 5 o'clock Eastern hour, the happy hour, we will say hi to our pal Dave Rubin. Looking forward to all of that. Let's talk about redistricting and democracy and the story that the Democrats are trying to tell. They held a big rally over the weekend in Alabama. All roads lead to the South. They're very angry at the U.S. Supreme Court for all kinds of reasons. In fact, on Friday evening, after we were off the air, as fully anticipated, as we told you would happen on this show, it was not just my analysis, but Ken Cuccinelli, the former AG of Virginia, we said there was roughly a 0% chance that the Democrats in Virginia were going to succeed in this appeal that they made to the Supreme Court. Remember, the emergency appeal initially had a bunch of misspellings, including the word Virginia. Then there was another screw-up in the final appeal, this emergency effort to get the U.S. Supreme Court to intervene and overrule the Virginia Supreme Court on a matter that was fully the province of the Virginia Supreme Court, namely this illegal, unconstitutional referendum that the Democrats ran to try to rig all the rules and draw a 10-to-1 map. We've dealt with that ad nauseum here, but this was the final sort of heave, Hail Mary pass, hoping that the U.S. Supreme Court would somehow meddle in this when it was not a federal issue at all. The final stop, the final station for that train was the Supreme Court of the Commonwealth of Virginia in Richmond. But the Democrats wanted to show that they were fighting all the way to the very end. That was one, I think, rationale. The other was they knew that they did not stand a chance in hell at the U.S. Supreme Court, but they wanted to give their fellow partisans and themselves the opportunity to yell and scream again about the U.S. Supreme Court being terrible and political and partisan and all the things, for doing exactly the right thing by rejecting this appeal. And they anticipated that outcome, and they were just going to demagogue the U.S. Supreme Court, because that's what they do all the time, because they don't get the outcomes that they want. Right?

0: Anyone worth their salt as a lawyer, even just an observer, knew this was going nowhere. But for political reasons, they could whip up their people and rant and rave about the Supreme Court and add it to the list of delegitimization efforts that they try. It's a very dangerous thing as they move toward something along the lines of court packing or reforms born out of an anger that they aren't winning and getting the results to which they believe they are entitled. And that is exactly what happened. Now, the little niggling problem for them when they talk about the partisan right-wing Supreme Court is that the decision, like one line to say, yeah, no, we're not getting involved, from the U.S. Supreme Court was unanimous. There were zero dissents, zero. Apparently, even Justice Jackson looked at that one and said, I'm not going to bother writing a dissent. Doesn't quite support the narrative of an out-of-control locomotive run by right-wingers of the Supreme Court. This was a zero-dissent unanimous call. An easy one by the high court. But that did not stop all these Democrats from across the country as citing this, sort of eliding the fact, hoping that the people that they were whipping up wouldn't think too hard or ever be informed of the fact that this was unanimous. Just let's rant and rave and stomp our feet and talk about the right-wing Supreme Court to further try to delegitimize and damage that institution, in this case for doing exactly the right thing, the obviously right thing. And so there is this whole big, furious effort right now to come after the U.S. Supreme Court and pretend as though the right is involved in this giant disenfranchisement, anti-democracy campaign. And a lot of that anger was concentrated and sort of channeled into this All Roads Lead to the South rally in Alabama with a bunch of left-wing all-stars, a lot of people who want to run for president. In fact, I saw the woman that you're about to hear from leading in at least one poll. If she decided to run for president, she is the leading candidate for the Democrats in that survey. She decided to offer a few of her thoughts in the wake of, this was not so much the Virginia unanimous decision, this was the Voting Rights Act decision that we talked about when it broke, what, a couple weeks ago now, that effectively just said, you can't racially gerrymander congressional districts. Racial gerrymandering, right, drawing distance, districts rather, on the basis of race is unconstitutional. That is the effect, basically, of that decision. Now, I understand that for some reasons, a lot of people on the left were very much invested in racial gerrymandering, which I view as a form of literal institutionalized racism, right? That's a term that gets thrown around a lot, especially in the heyday of woke 2020, 2021, institutionalized racism. We got lots of lectures on that. I think if you look at literal dictionary definitions of those words, racial gerrymandering would fit the bill. But it was the type of institutionalized racism that the left believes to be good, because it's the type that helps them have power that they want. So, of course, they are treating a Supreme Court ruling against institutionalized racism as racism, which is what they've also done, by the way, on affirmative action, even though they're a tiny minority on that question. When you look at the broader public across all racial groups, right, having race being a factor in college admissions, wildly unpopular, but the identity-obsessed left very, very angry that that was ruled unconstitutional by the court. I think this court is moving the country closer and closer to the colorblind vision, right? Content of character versus color of skin, that a lot of Americans believe in our bones is the right thing. But boy, the screeching on the left is at times deafening, as it was at this big party that they threw to be very angry together at the U.S. Supreme Court when it comes to racial gerrymandering. So here is the aforementioned, or at least aforeteased, Congresswoman Alexandria Ocasio-Cortez, AOC, Alexandria Ocasio-Cortez of New York. She was one of the featured speakers. She was the one in that poll that I mentioned in first place if she ran for president on the Democrat side, at least according to Echelon, that survey that I saw just a few days ago. She offered, if you want to call it an analysis here, let's listen together. It's about a minute, so brace yourself. Cut 21.
1: It is time for the North to pull up to the South. It is time for New York to pull up to Alabama. It is time for all of us to come to Georgia, to Louisiana, to Tennessee, to Mississippi, and let them know exactly what they have uncorked with this injustice. They think they can draw us out of power. They do not know the sleeping giant that they just awakened. Because it is not a coincidence, and our whole country must understand that it was not until voting rights were ratified in this country that we got the Great Society. Because when Black Americans have the right to vote and that vote is protected, our schools get funded. When voting rights are protected, healthcare gets expanded. When voting rights are protected, our country moves forward. In Montgomery, that's what they're actually afraid of.
0: Well, here's the thing. Black Americans do have the right to vote, as they, of course, should. We all should. Eligible citizens, regardless of skin color. And that right to vote is protected. Not one single thing is changing about that. Drawing districts based on race is changing. That is not taking away the right to vote of anyone. And to frame it that way, I think, is a total category error. I don't think it's an accident. I think that is fear-mongering along the lines that we saw in Georgia several years ago with Jim Crow 2.0. I think they're now on like Jim Crow 7.0 because they call everything, maybe 70.0, right? They call everything that they don't like with any sort of racial component, which is to them almost everything, they call it Jim Crow. They are trying to scare people about suppression, disenfranchisement, and I think being deliberately misleading is very much part of the plan. I also find it interesting that she says, when Black Americans have the right to vote, which they do, and that vote is protected, which it is, our schools get funded. How interesting that she said that at the All Roads Lead to the South rally, because it's in the Deep South where we're seeing what they call the Mississippi Miracle unfolding in public education, where students in some of these Deep South states that have struggled for years are now outperforming their counterparts in deep blue states with enormous education funding. Mississippi is doing way better on some of the key benchmarks than other states at a fraction of the cost per student. That wasn't really, I think, part of the fine print that AOC wanted anyone to pay attention to when she was offering that jeremiad, but it's still true. I wanted to add that. Now, there's one other point that she made, a rhetorical flourish that got some attention for reasons that I think were probably unintended on her part, but still somewhat amusing. Cut 22, listen here.
1: They're afraid of us coming together. They're afraid of us protecting one another. Alabama is the crucible. Georgia is the crucible. Tennessee, Louisiana, Mississippi is the crucible. So if you are not from here, it is time to pull up. Because what they thought was the final blow is actually just the opening silo.
0: What they thought was the final blow is actually the opening silo. Now, is she talking about missile silos or grain silos or what? Oh, she probably meant salvo. It's almost endearing how silly that is. Except she is using this demagoguery to advocate for a lot of very deeply destructive things. Now, even though she screwed up the word, opening salvo versus silo, this is an echo of what we heard from Hakeem Jeffries, who said, and others on the Democrat side, the Republicans started the fight, but we're going to end it. And so far, that has blown up in their faces when it comes to the redistricting wars for a number of reasons. And part of the reason that they have not been able to be more efficient at combating this and fighting back is because over and over again, where Democrats have had control, they've already gerrymandered in a maximal way. Or they have pushed the limits of as many seats as they could possibly squeeze out of certain states. Illinois comes to mind. I mean, now California with their five extras. There's nowhere else for them to go. They've done it already. The idea that there was just this slumbering giant, the poor, innocent Democrats just all of a sudden woke up and these nasty Republicans were doing gerrymandering places, and now you've woken us up and we're going to... No, no, no. You guys have been wide awake, you might even say woke, for a long time doing exactly this kind of stuff, and now you're mad that one of the tools, racial gerrymandering, institutionalized racism that you've taken advantage of, now may not be available to states. That's what they're actually mad about. Power. As usual. Speaking of which, wait till you hear what Gavin Newsom just said, the governor of California, talking about a scenario where a Republican might actually become governor of that state. He said something at a press conference that I think is noteworthy, raises an eyebrow. We'll play you that sound as soon as we come back. We're just underway on this Monday on the Guy Benson Show. Stay tuned.
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0: I'm Guy Benson. Welcome back. When it comes to power and ruthlessness and sharp-elbowed politics and bending the system to your will, the governor of California, Gavin Newsom, had something to say. He was at a press conference and was talking about this possibility, I think fairly remote at this point, but the possibility that some Democrats were really worried about just weeks ago, that maybe under their jungle primary top two system, that the two Republicans could come in first and second place with all the Democrats splitting the vote, shattering it among various candidates, and then advancing to the general election, you would have two Republicans against each other. Nightmare scenario for the Democrats. Some of them were talking about, well, can we possibly change the rules or change the system if that happened? Because remember, it's always the Democrats getting failed by the system. They always need to reform the system. Because it's always about their own power, right? If they change the rules or rewrite them on the fly, they will do it if they can. And here's what Newsom said about that. Cut 17.
1: We all have agencies. We can shape the future. There's still a lot of, look, I've said this before, so I'll repeat it. I don't anticipate this need to be the case, but there is a break the glass scenario. And there's many people that have a deep understanding of what it would look like if Democrats were locked out. And we're going to do everything to make sure that doesn't happen.
0: Now, one way you could interpret that is saying they're going to do everything they have within their power or beyond to assure that there's no way that two Republicans might face each other in a general election statewide. Or, if he wants to spin it another way, he would say, oh, no, I'm just saying, you know, we're going to work hard for the Democrats to make sure that, you know, we're represented on the ballot or whatever. But it was some of the phrasing of that. And this goes to the arrogance of entrenched power, one-party rule. We can shape the future, meaning the system, and therefore the outcomes. He said, there's still a lot, and then he kind of catches himself. I don't anticipate this to need to be the case, but the implication is if it is, though, quote, there is a break-the-glass scenario, where he said they've got folks with a, quote, deep understanding, basically, of what would need to be done. So some people are listening to that clip and saying, he's saying that they just will not allow under their system ever for a Republican to win a race like that. I think he's coming right up to that line and not saying it out loud, but the break the glass scenario rhetoric to me, and we can shape the future. This is what a party that feels totally entitled to power thinks and says and does.
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5: CBS News Brief. Just in, President Trump says the U.S. will not carry out a planned attack against Iran tomorrow due to peace talks. Citing the statute of limitations, a jury dismisses Elon Musk's lawsuit against OpenAI. CBS News legal contributor Jessica Levinson.
6: What Musk's team had argued is essentially that some behavior was ongoing. And I believe there was also an argument that he didn't truly discover the full extent of what was happening until later.
5: An American doctor is said to be the newest among the newest cases in an outbreak, the Ebola outbreak in Congo. CBS News medical correspondent Dr. Celine Gounder.
7: Healthcare workers in particular are very high risk because they're interacting with these patients without even knowing what's happening.
5: A judge rules on key evidence in the case of accused United Healthcare CEO killer Luigi Mangione, CBS's Lilia Luciano.
7: The judge ruled that whatever was found at the police station where, according to the judge, the search was done legally will be admitted into evidence. That includes the gun.
5: CBS News Brief.
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1: Back here on the Guy Benson Show, GuyBensonShow.com, the website, podcast always free, always on demand. A Fox News alert that we want to bring to you. There are evacuations now ordered in Southern California in the Simi Valley area, with which we're pretty familiar because of these brush fires that are picking up. They've named the fire Sandy, I believe. Sandy Fire is the hashtag that I'm seeing on social media. And we just learned moments ago that the beautiful, historic, incredible Reagan Library is, as a precaution, closing down temporarily operations to make sure that everyone's safe. So our thoughts are with everyone out there, our prayers with people who are local, of course, anxiety about folks in their homes and their own personal safety and their pets and their families, all of that. And then we have friends at the Reagan Library and that whole operation. It's an amazing place. So just want to let you know that is happening, and it's a story that we are tracking here on the Guy Benson Show. With that, we're very pleased to welcome back to the program U.S. Senator Rick Scott of Florida. Senator, good to have you.
2: You guys, I speak with you. You know, I'm doing an investigation of the Pacific Palisades fire. You know, the California does not prepare for wildfires, and we've given them, you know, billions of dollars. And I just don't get it. They won't prepare for these things. And then, like the Palisades, thousands of homes were burnt down, and they're not getting rebuilt. So it's. I feel sorry for all the people in California what they go through with these wildfires, which it sure doesn't appear it has to be this big a problem.
1: Yeah. So, you know, some things happen, you know, in nature, and in other cases, like the Palisades fire, we know was set by some, like, Antifa leftist, as it turns out, who had a man crush on the guy who allegedly murdered the healthcare CEO. So, you know, that is not a naturally occurring disaster. But you would think, and this can go back to your days as governor of Florida, in a place like your state, the government is always, especially during certain seasons, ready and prepared for the possibility of storms and hurricanes, for example. And you presided over some of those major disaster relief efforts. Of course, now Governor Ron DeSantis has been famous for some of his response more recently than that. But you guys are ready for it, and it's part of the job. And that's kind of a parallel situation to some extent, different type of disaster, but still, where California government and leadership should not be caught off guard by these fires, and yet it seems like it's often not handled well. When you say they're not prepared, what do you mean by that?
2: Well, number one, you should do prescribed burn. We do it in Florida on our state land. We know that you can't have a whole bunch of underbrush, so you've got to do prescribed burn so you don't have sort of excess fuel for the fire laying around. California doesn't do that, and so they
1: but for
2: they
1: environmental prevented. Reasons or what?
2: Oh, I don't know. But I mean, I'll tell you what, Guy, just like on the Palisades fire, there was a fire that they didn't put out that actually caused the Palisades fire. So they were called off before. It was a brush fire that was a few days before, and they didn't finish putting it out, and this stuff smolders. And then when winds pick up, it could smolder for a few days. And then, you know, in this underbrush, and then wind picks up. You know, we to the extent we have any issue like that, we get when this year in the Everglades in Florida, you know, it's not a lot of tall stuff, but it's a lot of short stuff. And so, because nobody lives out there, you'll get a little bit of underbrush, but you've got to constantly be cleaning this stuff up so you don't have these fires. And they just don't do it. And then if you look at the Palisades fire, Karen Bass left the country when the fire was starting. And there was basically no response, and they let all this stuff burn down, and now you can't even get your house rebuilt. And first off, the cost has skyrocketed. And second, you can't even get a permit.
1: I want to turn to the United States Senate. I saw that you were on TV talking about this over the weekend. I've been tweeting about it as well. What is the status on ICE and Border Patrol funding? Because I know there's this reconciliation push. It's unclear what's going to make it into the bill or not. There's parliamentarian questions. I know it's in the weeds. We were talking with one of your colleagues on Friday about this, or late last week. But this is something that has to get done. You're saying that the Senate should stay in D.C. as long as necessary to get it done. Talk about the logistics here of what this looks like.
2: So first off, the Democrats have blocked the ability to fund ICE and CBP. It never made sense to me in January why we funded all their earmarks and all of their priorities, and we didn't fund all of Homeland Security. So none of Homeland Security was funded for quite a while. We finally got part of that funded last week. And now what we've got to do is the last thing, and it'll only, because Democrats won't help us, it'll be through a process called reconciliation where we only need Republican votes. But we have to get 50 Republican votes plus J.D. Vance to pass something. And what we're going to do is we're going to fund for the rest of Trump's term all the money for ICE and CBP, because we know that the Democrats are not going to fund it. So one thing you have to do is you have to go through this parliamentarian process. Mm-hmm. That's called a birdbath, to make sure it complies with what you can do with reconciliation, because there's some limitations that you can do without 60 votes. And so that's what we're doing right now, with the goal that on Thursday night, we'll start voting. Democrats can do all the objections they want, so we can vote all night, which is typically what happens. And then by Friday morning, they'll run out of amendment votes, and we'll get this funded finally. That for sure, ICE and CBP are paid in full.
1: So that was, by the way, just to jump in, you're talking about like the all-night voting. They call a votorama, yeah, is what they call it. So we're talking about the birdbath and the votorama. These are all very deep in the weeds Senate terms.
2: Yeah.
1: But they do matter in terms of the outcome here. I just want to pause for a second on the parliamentarian. Again, a little bit boring, but this is kind of a make-or-break thing. Late last week, the parliamentarian said some of the elements of the reconciliation bill did not qualify. They were not germane, so they couldn't stay in there. Has there been a cure for that, some sort of remedy or way to rephrase it or reframe it that would pass muster? When are we going to know that answer?
2: Well, we'll have to know it probably by the latest Wednesday morning. We don't have a solution yet.
1: Okay.
2: But the additional security we want for not just this president, for all presidents, both at the White House and for Secret Service and Homeland Security, that has not yet all been approved through the parliamentarian process, because there's some limitations on what you can do.
1: Right.
2: So the goal, though, is it'll be done by Wednesday morning. It goes through two committees. So what happens up here is you have a parliamentarian that tells you whether you're following the precedent or not. And so she gets to decide on her own whether we're following the precedent. Now, we could overrule her, but that's unheard of that we would do that. So they'll decide what fits in this bill, and then hopefully it'll pass both Judiciary and Homeland Security committees on Wednesday. I'm on Homeland Security. And then Thursday, then we have to spend 20 hours waiting for people to talk. Whether they talk or not, they can make us wait. So that means we'll start the vote sometime on Thursday. And then logically, we'll be here all night Thursday night, because the Democrats will put up every obstruction, every motion they can make. And we'll have to make sure we keep our 50 votes to prevent those things from passing, where it'd be something that would kill the bill. So hopefully by when we get up Friday, or you guys get up, well, I'll be up all night, but you guys get up Friday morning, this will be passed and headed to the president.
1: Okay. Before I turn back to domestic politics, just a detour here on foreign policy, a couple questions for you. Number one, the president returning from China, highly publicized, highly anticipated trip. What are your takeaways from what we saw from President Trump and Chairman Xi? What are you pleased to see? Anything that you're nervous about?
2: Well, number one, I'm glad he got back safely. I don't trust the government of China. Number two, you have to really commend President Trump. He's willing to talk to despicable and evil people to take care of this country, because that's what she is. She is a despicable person that never complies with anything. He takes organs out of his own citizens' bodies, to sell. He's putting fentanyl into our kids' bodies to kill them. He's stealing our jobs, stealing technology, spying on us. So he hates our guts. He's building a military to defeat us. He's threatening our allies. There's nothing good that you can say about Xi. Now, I'm appreciative that the president is trying, but do I believe anything Xi agrees to is worth anything? No, because history is Xi and the government of communist China to comply with nothing unless it's in their best interest. So take the World Trade Organization. They don't comply with that. The Trump trade deal from his first term, they didn't comply with that. There's nothing. He promised Obama they would come back on the fentanyl. He didn't do that. So I'm appreciative of what the president's doing. but I have no belief that Xi and the Communist Party of China will do anything other than do whatever they can to destroy our country.
1: A couple days ago, you were urging President Trump to deal, quote, a final blow to the regime in Iran. We've got Brian Hook coming up in the next hour to talk about Iran. What do you mean by that? What does that look like in your mind?
2: Again, President Trump is doing his best. He's doing what Obama and Biden wouldn't do. He's confronting Iran's interest in building the nuclear weapon to kill Americans. And they've been killing Americans for 47 years, and they're safe. Get the nuclear weapons, they're going to destroy us. So he's doing the right thing. He's giving them the opportunity to try to come to the table. Do I believe they'll come to the table? I don't. Would I be hopeful that the president's actions are going to bring him to the table? Maybe. So I think the blockade's smart. I think he's going to do everything he can to not put boots on the ground, but make sure they don't ever have the ability to have a nuclear weapon to kill us. So I'm optimistic, but I'm also realistic that, you know, unless there's a change in leadership, they're not going to come to the table. I know he just today postponed the bombing that was anticipated for tomorrow with the belief that they might come to the table. I hope they do. It's in everybody's best interest for them to do it, but I have very little belief that that's what's going to happen.
1: They only deal
2: with strength.
1: Correct. And the question is, does that mean when it comes to a final blow, as you called it, to resume some of the bombing sorties and take out more of their capacity?
2: Yeah, I think that's what's going to have to happen. I don't think they're going to come to the table. We've got to continue to completely neutralize any threat they are to us or allies, to Americans anywhere. I'm disappointed in some of our allies that have not stepped up and done their part. But I'm very appreciative that President Trump is willing to do all the right things to protect your life and my life and my family's life and your family's life.
1: Okay, let's return to the home front and U.S. politics. There's a new analysis of the Real Clear Politics polling average where President Trump's approval rating has just dipped below the 40% mark, which is not where any president wants to be. There's a new poll out from New York Times. You take it with a grain of salt, but it shows the Democrats up double digits on the congressional ballot. The average at RCP is about 7 points right now. And look, I'm not surprised to see maybe some tough headwinds for the party in power. That's what often happens in a midterm cycle after a presidential election. That being said, and there's a lot at stake in the country. There's some key Senate races that could go either way. You've been at this a while, having won a bunch of races statewide in a place that wasn't always quite as red as Florida is now. As you look at the political moment and you look around the map, what are you seeing ahead of November? And is there any way to move the needle before some of these negative sentiments get too baked in?
2: Well, ultimately, it comes down to how good our candidates run the race. If you look in 2010, there were 568,000 more Democrats in Florida. I won because I ran on campaign to let people know who my opponent was, a Democrat, and who I was. People agree with us and disagree with Democrats. And that's true today. It was true in 2010. In 2018, I was the only Republican senator that won in a swing state. And the reason is that people said, look, Rick Scott's got a plan. So I think we're going to win this year and keep a House and Senate because our policies are right and their policies are wrong. But it's going to ultimately come down to less about, exactly what Trump does, but more about how good our candidates are and if they raise their money and if they run a campaign of the future of what they're going to do to fix the country. We got a lot of problems and we've got a better ideas than Democrats have. So I'm optimistic. But you have to be realistic that, you know, our candidates have to do their job. They have to run a good race, raise their money, and talk about what they're going to do to improve the lot of all the people they represent. And that's what I did, and that's how I won, and that's how Republicans are going to win this fall.
1: I've got a minute left. What about just overall consternation about the economy, right? The American people don't feel like things are getting better for them. At least that's what they're telling pollsters now. How do you deal with that when you're the party in power? I know you just got the power in 2024. It hasn't been that long, but voters understandably are impatient. What's the message there? When do people start to feel a positive benefit that they were promised?
2: I'd be telling them what I was going to do. I mean, people vote for the future. They don't vote for the past. So I would tell them, how am I going to improve the economy? How am I going to improve their kids' education? How am I going to keep them safe? How am I going to get the cost of living down? And you have to have concrete ideas, and you go out and you sell the hell out of them, and that's how we're going to win. We've got the better ideas. We just have to go out and explain to people the Democrat ideas are horrible, and our ideas are great.
1: U.S. Senator Rick Scott of Florida here on the Guy Benson Show. We covered a lot of ground there. Senator, appreciate your time. Thanks very much.
2: Bye, Guy. Have a good day. Bye-bye.
1: You too. When we come back, we were just hearing from the senator about keeping Americans safe, keeping the world safe. A couple updates on that front that we want to bring to your attention on the other side of this very short break. Keep it right here.
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0: here on the Guy Benson Show. Some national and global security updates for you over the weekend. President Trump announcing on Truth Social that the U.S. military, with some assistance in Nigeria, took out the number two leader, the second in command of ISIS, the Islamic State. Obviously, good news there. And then a follow-up to that earlier today in the Wall Street Journal, U.S. airstrikes kill roughly 20 ISIS fighters in Nigeria. The attacks come days after the U.S. with Nigerian forces killed a top Islamic State leader. So even though we have a lot on our plate, and the president was over in China, and we've got a huge military presence in the Middle East, and all those ships in the Gulf region, and a lot of attention on Iran, it's not like all the other balls being juggled or just being dropped or going by the wayside. We've forgotten about those threats, and people who threaten us and hate us should be aware that the United States can walk and chew gum at the same time. And here's the commander-in-chief authorizing these missions and these strikes to take out terrorists in a totally different theater. So that's just one example. Another example is Iranian-backed militia commander has been charged and now arrested by U.S. officials as he was plotting to attack Jewish sites inside the United States, including a synagogue in New York. So here's this terrorist who was abroad, far away, in a totally different country, with ties to Iran, plotting these reprisal attacks inside the United States, targeting Jews, and we now have him in our custody. Nabbed him, and now he's in handcuffs, back here. All right, the arm of American justice is long, and we have a lot of people vigilant, keeping an eye out for this thing all the time, which is reassuring. One more. A Hamas commander who helped plan October 7th, who stepped up in the ranks since that terror attack, has been taken out by the Israelis. Hamas is not disarming the way they have to under the deal. And so terrorist figures like this are fair game, and one of their top leaders taken out by the Israelis, which is one more terrible person now removed from the battlefield. Another hour coming up. Hot grills, cold beverages, a long weekend. That's what many Americans associate with Memorial Day, and fair enough. 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
4: This is CBS News on the Hour, your home for original reporting. I'm Jennifer Kuiper. Two breaking news stories out of California. First, San Diego police are on the scene of what came in as an active shooter call at an Islamic center. KFMB TV, Steve Price.
5: There were a lot of parents here trying to pick up their children. There was a lot of chaos. And at that point, the officer said, we think the situation is safe, but we're not sure. We still need to clear the facility. So they moved everybody back, and that's what's happening right now. They are clearing the facility, going room by room to make sure that there is no active shooter still inside the building.
4: Also in California, a fast-growing brush fire has prompted evacuation orders and damaged at least one home in Simi Valley. CBS News Los Angeles' Uzdelia Caballero reports.
6: Smoke is getting thicker and thicker. As we were moving up the hill when we were coming from the freeway vantage point, I mean, the plume looked huge, but it looked white. Moving closer, we see a significant amount of hot spots, more engines coming forward, and of course, we see the endless drops of water.
4: President Trump says a planned U.S. military strike on Iran will not happen tomorrow. CBS's Stacey Lynn at the White House.
7: The president said he would hold off an attack on Iran scheduled for Tuesday at the request of Gulf leaders. He said in the post on Truth Social that serious negotiations were now underway with Iran and that Gulf states believed a deal will be made.
4: But he says Washington is ready for a full large-scale assault of Iran on a moment's notice in the event that an acceptable deal is not reached. An American doctor is among the newest cases in an Ebola outbreak in Congo. More from CBS's Remy Innocencio.
8: Health officials are warning that this outbreak could actually be much bigger than what's been reported so far, and that this was likely spreading for weeks or maybe even months undetected. The first case, the index case, dates back to April 24th. That was a nurse in the Democratic Republic of Congo who died. Another concern is that the strain of Ebola has no vaccine and it doesn't have any treatment.
4: An ICE officer is charged in a non-fatal shooting during the immigration enforcement surge in Minnesota. CBS's Cammy McCormick.
9: The ICE officer, Christian Castro, is charged with four counts of second-degree assault and one count of falsely reporting a crime in the January shooting of a Venezuelan man who was legally in the U.S. He had been accused of beating an officer, but a judge dismissed the charges and opened an investigation into whether two immigration officers lied under oath about what happened. A warrant has now been issued for Castro's arrest.
4: Stocks close mixed on Wall Street. This is CBS News.
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4: The heir to the British throne is embarking on a multi-million dollar spending spree.
15: I'm Vicky Barker in London. Talk about putting your money where your mouth is. Prince William plans to pour hundreds of millions into the two causes closest to his heart, helping the environment and battling homelessness. The Times of London reports the Prince of Wales plans to build thousands of homes for low-income Brits in rural areas and in London. He'll also fund renewable energy projects and environmental recovery schemes, funded out of his $25 million annual income and from the sale of thousands of acres of land that's been in the royal family since the 14th century.
4: The Michael Jackson biopic Michael is reclaiming the top spot at the North American box office. Studio estimates show the film earned $26 million in its fourth weekend in theaters, bringing its worldwide total to over $700 million. The Devil Wears Prada 2 took second place. Newcomer Obsession exceeded expectations with $16 million. Jennifer Kuiper, CBS News.

0: A new generation of conservative talk. 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And now, here's your host, Guy Benson.
1: It's a new hour here on The Guy Benson Show. So happy that you're here with us. 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Fox News alert as we enter this middle hour. The Dow is up at the closing bell. So finishing in the green, 159 points up. Closing at 49,685. 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I'm proud to be associated with AFP. 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Find a chapter near you. See what they're up to for America 250. A lot of cool stuff there. Just a quick note. Some breaking news that we are keeping tabs on here. Some sort of active shooter situation near or at an Islamic center in San Diego, California. Details sketchy. Often in the opening minutes, there's a lot of rumors, but we're just following that story and praying that everyone is safe, and obviously a horrible, scary situation regardless. And as we learn more, whether later today or tomorrow, we will bring those details to you, but wanted to at least let you know that those reports have now surfaced and it's something that we are going to watch out of Southern California. With that, let's bring in Brian Hook, former U.S. Special Representative for Iran. Brian, it's great to have you here. Thanks for your time.
2: Yeah, you bet. Good to be with you.
1: I want to talk about the situation over there because, to me, very untrained eye, you have much more expertise than I do. To me, it seems like the new version of this regime, right, the next man up mentality, they have been kind of jerking us around here for weeks, and there have been conversations about conversations and bullet points and counter proposals and a lot of words exchanged. I'm not really sure if we are truly getting closer to anything that would be acceptable from an American perspective. And it seems as though that the United States military, based on reporting, is gearing up potentially for some sort of resumption of hostilities, because there's a lot of targets that we didn't hit before the temporary quasi-ceasefire took hold. So from your perspective, 50,000 feet, where does this stand right now?
2: This is now 6 weeks where the ceasefire has largely held, but 6 weeks now of essentially this diplomatic limbo. And you see President Trump giving the Iranian regime every opportunity to make better decisions. It shows that the president really would like to resolve our differences on national security diplomatically. But with the Iranians, it's near impossible to get a good deal from them without some credible threat of military force. It's just that they only seem to negotiate seriously from a position of fear. And when that's absent, you don't get anywhere. And I think there was a period, as the president said a while back, like around the time of the war, that the Iranians were talking seriously about their nuclear program, the missile program, the proxies. And now as we move farther away, 6 weeks away, you know, out from hostilities, they seem to have reverted back to, they seem to think that he's not going to resume or restart military operations. I think Iran views time as leverage, and they think that, you know, they'll send stuff through the Pakistanis and this channel

0: And I think they're trying to burn clock every week that goes by. I think their theory of the case is that every week that goes by is going to be harder for the United States politically, economically, and militarily to restart the war. And President Trump has now said, you're running out of time. And so I think that's this stalemate that we've been in now for some time.
1: Because militarily, it was anything but a stalemate. It was a rout. We just, you know, had our way with their Navy, with their Air Force, you know, total air superiority or near total air superiority. Their top people all liquidated. The Ayatollah killed. So many of their capabilities and their command and control destroyed, you know, taking out their not just missiles and missile launchers, but their ability to build new ones, adding on to the destruction and the rubble that was wrought last summer with Midnight Hammer, right? There was all this stuff that we achieved. And then there was this pause. And then the diplomatic stalemate that you described has been playing out week after week. They've made this calculation. I think they've miscalculated a few times with Trump. They've made the calculation, to your point, that time is now on their side. Are they right about that? I mean, Trump has been kind of issuing these dramatic, sometimes, warnings that trouble is right around the corner again if they don't do something immediately, and they kind of will play along a little bit, but it does feel like games. Do you think that they are going to keep going with this? And is this a foolish decision? Is there eventually going to be a bite to the bark in your mind from our end?
0: Yeah, it's very possible that if the president wants to change the negotiating dynamic, that may be what is required. Because as I said, you know, if talking nicely worked with this regime, we would have solved this during the Clinton presidency. That's how far back Iran's nuclear program goes in terms of the nuclear program as being a cover for a nuclear weapon. This has been going on since Clinton. And I think President Trump deserves enormous credit for trying to not manage the nuclear problem, but end it. And one thing that you should, you know, that we see, you know, the Middle East very well. This is how Iran behaves without a nuclear weapon. Where just yesterday that they bombed a nuclear facility in UAE. They have shut down the Strait of Hormuz with mines and missiles and drones flying into commercial tankers. This is in international waters. They have directly bombed, what, 11 or 12 countries? This is how they behave without a nuclear weapon. And if this particular regime, this expansive, violent, and revolutionary regime, if they were to get a nuclear weapon, I think it's an entirely different world. And I wonder, sometimes I wonder, you know, President Trump worked very hard in the first term to get to a deal with Kim Jong-un. And maybe one of the lessons to be drawn there is that once the other side has a nuclear weapon, it's much tougher negotiating. And I think he deserves a lot of credit for dealing with one of the hardest national security challenges that the United States and other countries have been dealing with since the 90s.
1: Do you think ending the threat, because I think it's been definitely diminished and degraded, no doubt about that, but effectively ending it, is that realistically possible? Would it take more bombing if they're going to keep playing these games? And then what do you make of, because there are these reports, not exactly a shock, that the UAE and the Saudis have been involved more directly in counterattacks because Iran's been attacking them and other neighbors a lot over the last couple of months. There were just some, as you mentioned, one in the UAE, one in Saudi in the last couple of days here. Talk about that changing dynamic where we have these Arab Gulf state partners that aren't just changing their tune rhetorically. They're actually in the fight here against the regime.
0: And those same countries, especially, you know, UAE, have grown closer. Some of these Gulf nations have grown closer to Israel as a consequence of this. And so, you know, for the Iranian regime, they just chant death to America, death to Israel. To see these Arab nations get closer to Israel as a consequence, even after October 7th in Gaza, shows you that, like, that there's real downsides to, you know, the way that Iran has been attacking these governments. I think that I know that those governments you mentioned want to be at peace with Iran, but Iran just can't. This revolutionary expansionist regime, since been in power for almost half a century, they can't be at peace with their neighbors. And I know that the Gulf nations would be very happy to, and I think most of the Iranian people would very much like to be at peace with their neighbors and be a good neighbor and not always attacking and exporting this sort of political Islam. And you look across the Gulf, these are all nations that have been thriving. The governments invest in their own people. I think the Iranian people would like to see a government that invests in them. They certainly see it, you know, all over the Gulf. So I think these, you know, the UAE, Saudi, Bahrain, a number of these nations, they've been attacked. And so then they're fighting back. And that's the kind of thing, you know, that we want to see. You know, that if you're going to get hit, you got to hit back.
1: Yep. And that's a coalition against the regime that hopefully will be crippled or toppled by the people of Iran. Question is what comes next in the next couple of days or weeks. Huge, huge question. Brian Hook, thank you for helping us think through it. We'd love to have you back on the Guy Benson Show. Thank you.
0: Anytime. Thanks.
1: Let's step aside and come right back. Let's talk American politics after this in the Midwest.
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1: I'm Guy Benson. We are back. Coming up in the next segment, John Ashbrook from Ruthless is going to be here. I want to talk midterm elections, maybe get into some of the Senate races around the country with him. One of those races that I'm keeping at least some tabs on is the Ohio race, where Sherrod Brown, who is a longtime U.S. senator and just a career politician, he's trying to make a comeback. He's been shown the door by Buckeye State voters, but he wants to come back. He's raising bucket loads of money, and he, I think, is trying to fool people into thinking that he might be a moderate. He understands where the base of his party is. He understands where the donor class is, but voters in Ohio not quite in that same place, to put it mildly. So I want you to listen to a very brief exchange. He did an interview with CNN. There was a question put to him that is a litmus test question for a lot of candidates on the left, and you can listen to how he answered it. Then I want to review the life and times of Sherrod Brown, and then we can consider this answer in that light with that backdrop. But here's the first stab at it. Cut 14.
15: Since you left Washington, there's some issues which your party has gone increasingly to the left on, abolishing ICE and stopping arms sales to Israel. Do you support either of those?
16: I don't. I'm not paying enough attention to know what votes are coming up.
15: Well, abolishing ICE, do you support abolishing ICE?
16: I'm not close enough to make those decisions. I think for sure we need rules around ICE.
1: Okay. So the question from the CNN reporter revolves around abolishing ICE and cutting off Israel, right? Those are the questions that get put to Sherrod Brown, who kind of does this stammering, humana, well, look, I'm not close enough to know exactly what votes might be coming up. And the reporter's like, well, okay, but let's talk about in general, like, do you support abolishing ICE? And we got another deflection, like he actually doesn't have enough information on an issue like that. Now, I think that would be a bad look, unacceptable answer from a neophyte newbie candidate running for the very first time. It's like, hey, you got to be ready for the job. You need to know where you stand on things. This is not a trick question. This is not an under-the-radar issue. They've been screaming about it at the top of their lungs now for month after month after month after month. Really, on the Israel stuff, it's been years. And yet, Sherrod Brown is pretending, that's exactly what this is, play acting, to be ignorant and not really up to speed on these things because, let's be clear, he understands what his base wants him to say and understands that those things would be bad for him to say in the state of Ohio. So instead, we got that performance. But I want to underscore how preposterous the answer is. Oh, I'm not sure about the votes. I'm, quote, not close enough to make those decisions. Really. Sherrod Brown has been an elected politician. He's 73 years old. He has been an elected politician since 1975. I guess he's been out of political work just recently because that's what voters in Ohio decided. So he's no longer in the U.S. Senate. He wants to get back in this race against John Husted, who's been on this show a number of times. But he first got elected to public office, the Ohio State of Representatives, in January 1975. So the election would have been actually 1974. This is more than a decade before I was born. This is a political career that has spanned 50 years. Half a century, this guy's been an elected Democrat. Running for office or serving in office. 1975, he took office. He was there for the better part of a decade. Then he ran for statewide office, became the Secretary of State in Ohio. In 1983, he was there for the better part of a decade. Then he decided to run for the U.S. Congress in the House of Representatives. He was there from the early 90s, 1993, until 2007. At which point he decided, let's upgrade again to the U.S. Senate. He ran for Senate in that 06 cycle, which was an awful one for Republicans. He won. And then he was in the Senate until last year, 2025, having lost re-election in 2024. So that is just an uninterrupted string of politician jobs for 50 years. And then he left office last year having been defeated, and he wants to come right back at it. The thing he does, I guess, is be an elected Democrat in Ohio. So for someone with that resume, who until last year was in the U.S. Senate and has held all these positions in this stepping stone career of politics, for that person, Sherrod Brown, to feign ignorance, oh, he's not close enough to the process to have a position on abolishing ICE or defunding ICE or military aid for Israel or what have you, absolutely, insultingly preposterous. He, of course, knows the issues. He, of course, has a position on them. I guess it's up to voters in Ohio to try to guess what those positions might be, because he doesn't really want to talk about them with much specificity because, again, he knows that his party nationally is very much out of step with where Ohio has gone politically. And so if you want to believe the song and dance that he just doesn't know, career politician for 50 years, just doesn't really know. He's not close enough. I don't know how much closer you can get to politics. Like, if you could marry politics, this is like a 50-year marriage this guy has with politics and the political system and being a candidate and a politician. If he's pretending to not be close enough to the decisions to be able to actually man up and give an answer, and you want to roll the dice and guess and project onto him what you might want to get, I mean, that's certainly a choice that you can make. But I would suggest to the people of Ohio that the deflection, the evasion there, speaks for itself. No thank you. Let's see if they decide to bring this guy back for another hurrah, or if the voters of Ohio have truly had enough of Sherrod Brown after half a century as a career politician.
16: By not close enough to make those decisions.
1: Nice try, Sharon. We'll be right back.
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20: 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San Diego police who responded to an active shooter call at the Islamic Center of San Diego in Claremont now say on social media that the threat has been neutralized. This man is in the area.
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23: There are reportedly about 5,000 members who use this facility. It's large. It is a prayer facility. There are some gathering spaces there. There are multiple different facilities inside the complex. There's also a full-time Islamic school.
20: 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I'm Jennifer Kuiper.
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1: 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Well, with us now is co-host of the very popular variety program, a podcast known as Ruthless. He's also a longtime political operative, John Ashbrook, on the show. John, welcome.
2: Guy, it's so great to join you. 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
1: So happy to have you here, and I always love joining you and the fellas on your show. I want to start by picking your brain on politics and electoral politics, because I don't want to get overly negative or doom and gloomy, but the new poll out from the New York Times and Siena gives Democrats an 11-point lead on the generic congressional ballot, and that's fueled by a lot of pullback among certain demographic groups that really propelled Trump to victory in 2024. That's one poll, but if you look at the average Real Clear Politics on the so-called generic ballot, Democrats are up around 7 points, whereas at this point in the 2018 cycle, for example, which was a blue wave year for the most part, they were up 4 points. So as you think about where we are mid-May with November approaching, I know there's a lot of angst and agita in Republican circles right now. Where do you fall on the spectrum of there's time, it's okay, versus panic?
2: Well, here's the thing, Guy. If Republicans are not running every single one of these races with the thought that they might lose, they could lose. I mean, it's an attitude thing more than anything else. But if you're kind of stepping back and looking at what's possible on the map, it's certainly within history's bounds for Democrats to pick up the majority in this midterm. I mean, that's just the way it goes. They, of course, have an advantage on the generic ballot because that's a historic trend for our country. If one party is in power, people are unhappy with it, and they want a different party to be in power. It's very, very natural. Now, if you look at those numbers that you cited, I was told 20 years ago when I first started in this business that a 6-point advantage for Democrats on the generic ballot actually means that the parties are even because more Democrats respond to these polls in general than Republicans, who are naturally skeptical people. They don't answer the calls of the pollsters, et cetera, et cetera. But one of the things that this White House has taken a very, very serious look at and has done a lot of work on is redistricting. This guy, James Blair, I'm sure you've talked to him many times. He's caught a lot of heat from various corners of our party through the process of redistricting. But at the end of the day here, it looks like he's actually made a lot of progress on some of these states where Republicans have an opportunity to rebalance the power and redraw districts in a way that does not advantage Democrats. Of course, if you look at some of the states where Democrats are in power, Illinois, Massachusetts, I mean, Massachusetts is a perfect example. 46% of that state voted for Donald Trump, but no congressional representation from a Republican in the last 20 years. And you ask yourself, why is that possible? Well, it's because Democrats have been drawing the map for the last 20 years. So it's not like Democrats have not done redistricting. They certainly have. And I think that we're going to see a real impact on that redistricting effort from this White House this November.
1: Yeah, I mean, I think that a few things you said are important to underscore, the first of which is it would be a huge historical anomaly if the Democrats were not advantaged right now in a midterm cycle, considering what happened in the last Super Bowl election. This is what happens. This is how the inertia goes for the party that's out of power, a much more motivated base, all that sort of thing. Like, that is very much true. I also think it's true that because of redistricting, and yes, Democrats have gerrymandered a lot of the states that they control to the absolute hilt, to the maximum advantage that they could find, and you name-checked a couple of those states. There are others as well, and the Republicans have been sort of leveling the playing field to some extent, especially over the last year or two. That might further reduce the number of truly in-play swing seats across the country. I'm not sure it's a good thing to have fewer and fewer competitive seats in the House, but it is very much the trend, with both parties having a hand in that. And that could, in a neutral-ish environment, result in sort of like these phone booth knife fights, as your old boss used to call them, where you're battling over, you know, two dozen, three dozen seats nationally to see who's going to win the whole thing. That being said, if a broader environment gets tough enough for one party, then even the seats that are like a tier up from truly competitive could be vulnerable. So that's kind of the question here. Are Democrats favored to eke out a win or have a modest House majority, or could it get bigger? I have a bigger question about the U.S. Senate, because in some ways the map favors the Republicans. There could be a situation where Democrats could make some dumb nominating decisions here that could, at least in theory, benefit the Republicans. That being said, if a wave gets big enough, sometimes everything just crashes in one direction, and it doesn't really matter how good a certain candidate is. There's just all that momentum nationally. The flip side of that would be 2018, which I just name-checked a moment ago as a cycle that was really good for the Dems. They won 40-ish seats in the House, but there was a whole different dynamic in the Senate because of the Kavanaugh circus and the map benefiting the GOP, and Republicans actually gained a little bit of ground in the Senate that year. How do you think about the upper chamber? Because in my mind, that's the big, big question ahead of November.
2: Yeah, it's a really, really good question, buddy. It is a really good question. And, you know, I think, you know, as you were saying, like, history should be our guide on this, and because it's all we have to go on. And you mentioned the 2018 cycle, that midterm when Trump was in the White House. Let me reference the 2022 midterm when Joe Biden was in the White House. We talked a lot about the environment. We talked a lot about high gas prices. How are high gas prices going to affect Republicans' chances this fall? Well, gas prices were even higher when Joe Biden was president of the United States. And what happened for Democrats in the Senate? They actually picked up one seat with an incumbent president. So the idea that Republicans are definitely going to lose the Senate, I think, is not in keeping with history. By the way, the House election in the 2022 cycle, Republicans, the party out of power with Joe Biden in the White House, picked up 9 seats. If Democrats only pick up 9 seats this fall, I don't think that's enough, because I think Republicans will make gains in some Democratic districts. So if we want to talk about the Senate, which it sounds like that's you know, something that you're very interested in, we can look state by state. There are some states that are going to be very difficult for Republicans to hold. North Carolina is a very competitive state. It's going to be tough for Republicans to hold. They're going to have to spend a lot of money there. Maine, very tough state for Republicans to hold, but Republicans have a candidate there who has won 5 times before, and she seems to understand that state better than any other politician who's ever been
1: elected.
2: And she's
1: been counted out. I mean, I've referenced this in 2020, right? You had Biden and Trump at the top of the ticket. You had every single public poll available, all of them, showing Susan Collins trailing, I think on average by 8 or 9 points, and then she won outright. So Susan Collins has been a big-time winner and survivor in Maine, but you never know. Is it different this time, right? This is one of the questions to keep in mind, but you're right to start there. North Carolina and Maine, please go ahead.
2: Well, and you know, if you're thinking about Susan Collins and you're a conservative from another part of the country, she may not be your cup of tea. But you know what? She is the same. She is a cup of tea for people in Maine. And she actually knows how to campaign. She's running against this guy who's an absolute lunatic, the Nazi tattoos and the ridiculous comments in the past. And he is the kind of guy who she has not run against before. But he's the kind of guy that a smart woman like her is capable of beating. So I actually think that Susan Collins has a really, really good chance to hold on to that seat in the state of Maine. And then you go to a place like Ohio, for example. Ohio has been rock solid for Republicans over the last 10 or 15 years. This guy named John Husted is the incumbent senator. He's taking on Sherrod Brown. The reality is a lot of voters in Ohio still think Sherrod Brown is the incumbent senator, even though Bernie Moreno beat him just a couple years ago. And he's running again. He has a very, very well capitalized campaign. I mean, I think he's raising more money than any Democrat on the map. But again, Husted running a good campaign, and his campaign is supported by outside groups who have already committed like $70 or $80 million in advertising to that state. I think that he can hold on. I mean, you look at a state like Alaska, Mary Peltola. She is a career politician. Democrats might want to pretend like she is sort of an outsider, but she's been running for office for at least 30 years, if not more. She's running against an American veteran, Dan Sullivan, who is a great senator the Republicans have from that state. One of the things we learned last cycle when Mary Peltola ran for the House is that when you spend advertising money against her, exposing her for her liberal views, people in Alaska are not comfortable with them. So I think that Dan Sullivan can hold on despite the amount of money that Mary Peltola is raising. You know, Georgia is a state where Republicans are trying to make a pickup. Of course, tomorrow morning starts the voting in that state for the primary. You got three Republican contenders. We'll find out tomorrow night who is the standard bearer. But a guy like John Ossoff is someone Republicans should be able to beat in November. He shouldn't have ever been a senator in the first place, but it's going to be very, very difficult to pick that seat up for Republicans. You know, another primary we have coming up next week is in Texas. That's a race between John Cornyn and Ken Paxton. Not sure who's going to win that one at the end of the day. It's going to be very, very close. They're facing off against James Tallarico. This guy has raised so much money, and there is so much money flowing into Democrat Senate candidates from Act Blue and from, you know, all of their sources. There are a lot of questions about where that money is coming from into Act Blue, and I think the House Republicans are investigating that, whether it's coming from foreign sources or elsewhere. But that's going to be a tough race. A lot of people from California and other blue states moving into the state of Texas and changing the demographic breakdown. So this Senate majority is going to be something to watch from here on out very closely.
1: Yep, and Michigan, another one to keep an eye on, especially if we'll see cross currents, House versus Senate in the fall. As you can tell, yes, we are focused on it big time here on the show. We've been talking about the Republicans and the red flags for them, no doubt about it. Let's turn to the Democrats as soon as we come back. John Ashbrook, our guest from the Ruthless program, stay with us.
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0: Back, it's the Guy Benson Show, talking 2026 midterms with John Ashbrook, co-host of the Ruthless podcast. And John, I mean, this is a party that may not yet pay a price for its extremism, but at the moment, this does not look like a political tribe that decided to make any sort of course correction politically or ideologically or anyway, really, after losing in 2024. They've just gone hardcore left, hardcore resistance. And when you even have someone who's never a leader, I call her a lagging indicator in Kamala Harris, who's now starting to at least pay some lip service to a bunch of radical ideas in terms of reforms, quote unquote, to change and protect democracy against the authoritarianism, right? We know all the buzzwords at this point. Here she was last week. We played the clip on the show as well in Cut 24, talking to activists on like this sort of Zoom call. Listen.
1: Say, look, this is a moment where there are no bad ideas. A no bad idea brainstorm is what I'd like to call it. And in that no bad ideas brainstorm, we talk about what we need to do and think about doing around the Electoral College. We talk about the idea of Supreme Court reform, which includes expanding the Supreme Court. We invite a conversation about multi-members districts. We talk about, look, that if we win the Senate, which we should and we will, then the Senate Judiciary Committee should have rules that they put in place. So when these people come before as nominees to the Supreme Court and lie, that they are held to account and consequence.
0: It's a lot of words there, John. She went on to talk about adding statehood for Puerto Rico and D.C., and I think they're not even pretending that that's about anything other than adding U.S. senators to the Senate for their own power reasons. The reason that I have been talking about this as much as I have is because it is becoming, if it already is not the case, that the mainstream Overton window of the Democrats right now includes very much court packing, adding states, crushing the filibuster, just running roughshod over the system to completely transform the system in a way that in their minds will contribute to them gaining and entrenching power. And I am not really seeing, and maybe they're keeping their heads down for various reasons, but even among their more kind of centrist, outspoken people, I am not seeing voices within that party saying, no, let's hit the brakes on some of this because it's actually really bad for the country and our institutions. I worry that these extreme ideas are becoming almost litmus tests to get on the ballot as a Democrat.
2: Buddy, you hit the nail right on the head. And we make lots of jokes on the Ruthless podcast about Kamala Harris. And she talks about no bad ideas, those things that she were the list. All bad ideas.
0: Terrible.
2: Chief among them, that she should run for president again. And I will tell you that, like, the thing about what she's doing that stands out to me the most is what you talked about. This is a woman who thinks that she has to placate the hard left of her party if she wants a chance to be nominated again to be their standard bearer in 2028. So what is she saying? She is saying that I want to do everything that the left wants. And what does the left want? The left wants absolute power. We can joke. We always joke about it on our show. But I think the left here is deadly serious. What they want is a vessel to enact full power for every horrible idea they have so that they can hold on to that power. They want to destroy the Supreme Court. They want to destroy the way we've elected presidents in this country since the country began, only because they want to ensure that their people are the only ones who win. And by the way, I mean, we can, you know, one of the things we always talk about, you just got to point out, she didn't win the popular vote in 2024. You know, Donald Trump won the popular vote in 2024. But the fact remains that they want to fundamentally change every single rule in the system so that nobody but them have the ability to make decisions for everyone in America in perpetuity.
0: Yeah, and that's why I think it's like this election is very high stakes, even though it might just feel like, oh, well, this is what happens in midterms and things ebb and flow and often people like divided government. I get all of that. But when they're talking about this sort of root and branch destruction, of the system itself, that's not necessarily going to percolate up to the average voter worried about affordability and that sort of thing. But the people running that party are now increasingly brazen about what they might try to do if they ever get all the power that they want, to not have to relinquish it again in the future, because they don't like giving up power. And that's one of the recurring themes that we will hit on here, I think probably for years to come, because they are saying it out loud and we would be very foolish to ignore it. John Ashbrook, he and his pals on the Ruthless podcast are a must listen wherever you get your podcasts. Follow him at John Ashbrook on social as well. John, always enjoy it. Thanks so much for joining us on this show today.
2: Thanks, buddy. I really appreciate it.
0: And we will definitely have you back. Final hour of the Guy Benson Show upcoming. Dave Rubin of the Rubin Report will be here. Great conversation, I'm sure, on deck.
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8: I'm Jennifer Kuiper. The San Diego Police Department says the threat has been neutralized in a shooter incident at an Islamic center of San Diego, and three adults are confirmed dead. This parent tells KFMB-TV.
9: Hopefully that everybody is safe in the school. Yeah. All the teachers, all the kids, are just like my kids. I'm very worried.
8: CBS's Anna Schechter reports.
10: Preliminary reports indicate there were actually two suspects. So two people involved in the shooting at the mosque. We understand from our sources, we have two sources, that one of those suspects is deceased. We understand there is at least one more victim deceased and multiple people injured who've been taken to local area hospitals.
8: The search for a motive is underway. A fast-growing brush fire in Southern California has burned over 180 acres, is 0% contained, and has now prompted mandatory evacuation orders. Sandy Fire is spreading in Simi Valley, where CBS News LA's Luz Delia Caballero reports.
11: We've talked to a couple of neighbors on this road here on Rambling, and they tell us that this family has lived here for decades, so it really is devastating to see how this fire has not only engulfed this home, but is inching closer to homes where neighbors tell us they, too, have lived here for several decades.
8: President Trump has ended his $10 billion lawsuit against the IRS. CBS's Stacey Lynn at the White House.
12: He agreed to dismiss the lawsuit after reports that say a settlement would create a nearly $1.8 billion fund for Americans claiming political targeting by federal agencies. Trump's legal team says the president was illegally targeted. Critics are already threatening legal challenges.
8: A California jury has thrown out Elon Musk's lawsuit against OpenAI and its top executives. They found Musk waited too long to bring the lawsuit, which alleges Sam Altman unlawfully enriched himself and the company that Musk helped create. Musk calls the court defeat terrible precedent and blames the judge. CBS News legal contributor Jessica Levinson.
13: What Musk's team had argued is essentially that some behavior was ongoing. And I believe there was also an argument that he didn't truly discover the full extent of what was happening until later.
8: Parts of the plains and Midwest could get another round of severe weather after strong thunderstorms produced at least 25 reported tornadoes across four states yesterday. A tornado destroyed homes in central Nebraska.
14: It kind of makes you reevaluate what's important. 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
8: And they lost their home in Howard County, Nebraska.
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8: Anderson Cooper has said so long to an iconic TV news show, CBS's Deborah Rodriguez.
22: I'm Anderson Cooper.
23: Two decades after he began his gig at 60 Minutes, Anderson Cooper choked back tears as he signed on and then off on the legendary CBS show one last time. He explained in an extended farewell interview.
22: I've got a 4-year-old and a just now 6-year-old. I want to spend as much time with them as I can while they still want to spend time with me. And those days, that clock is ticking, I think.
23: He said he, his late mother and brother ate dinner while they watched the show after his father died when he was a child.
22: I hope 60 Minutes is around for when my kids grow up and have kids of their own, and they can watch it with their kids.
23: Deborah Rodriguez, CBS News.
8: Oil prices keep swinging, and so do stocks worldwide. The Dow closed up 160 points, NASDAQ fell 134, and the S&P 500 slipped 5 points. Oil closed up almost 0.7%. Jennifer Kuiper, CBS.
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1: 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Just some reminders there. And with us now is our friend Dave Rubin, host of the popular long-form talk show, The Rubin Report, best-selling author, at Rubin Report on social. Dave, great to have you back.
2: Guy, am I to understand that there was a big party at the Benson Estate this weekend and I was not invited? Is that what you're telling me?
1: I am telling you that you were not invited because it was mostly just local friends and family.
2: No, you know, I would have cleared out the schedule, my friend, but apparently you're having parties on the DL without me. This changes everything.
1: It was a baby shower, so we're expecting our second, and we're very excited about that. And I'll probably have to talk to you sometime soon offline about being the parent of two as opposed to just one. I know that's going to be a game changer for us, but that was what the party was about. So I'm sure you would have enjoyed it, and we'll have to have you back. How about that?
2: Frankly, I'm more for the adult party, so it's okay.
1: I thought you might be okay with this one. And you've been to the house before. You got to come to our Christmas party at some point, too. So we will make sure that you are on that list. You've got a big, speaking of events, you've got a big one coming up next month, June the 11th, in Miami Beach. I think a conversation that should get a lot of attention nationally between you and the governor of your state, where he was like the hottest name in politics for quite a while there and took a lot of slings and arrows, has transformed Florida into this really solid red state. A lot of questions about what might be in the future of Governor Ron DeSantis once he's no longer governor, having had two, I think, spectacularly successful terms. And it sounds like that's at least where that conversation is headed. Tell us about the event that's upcoming.
2: Yeah, thanks, Guy. You know, well, you teed that up quite nicely because, as everyone knows, I'm a transplant from Cali, came to Florida during COVID, December of 21, moved my family and two companies here. And I've been part of an unbelievably flourishing state for the last couple of years after being part of a failed city of Los Angeles and state of California for years before that, particularly during COVID. And really the whole idea of this show was, you know, DeSantis is coming up on the end of his second term, and he turned Florida into, you know, what he calls the citadel of freedom of the United States of America. And 2.3 million other people also moved here since COVID. And we see all the fruits of that success. We see a thriving economy. We see a state that's number one in education. We see a state where infrastructure and building is nonstop, a place where crime is low, where there aren't druggies on the streets and everything else. And I really wanted to do a show that would be a celebration of not only what he's done, but all of the good things that are happening in the state itself. And you know, there's always so much focus on the negative, and politics can be endless doom scrolling and everything else. And I thought what we're going to do is we're going to write a live Rubin Report show that day. So Adam Carolla, my friend and comedian, he's going to open up, do some stand up. We'll write a live show that day. So do some current events. Ben Shapiro will be joining us, and Jillian Michaels. We'll do a little debate there. And then I'll do a 45 minute or so sit down with the governor and celebrate a lot of the wins. And I also just wanted people to see him in a little bit of a different light because, to your point, you know, when he was getting all those slings and arrows a couple of years back, you know, he's a great operator and he's a great political beast. But people don't get to see another side of him. And I've had dinner with a guy where he's got a whiskey and he's got a cigar and his legs are up on the table and he's talking baseball. And I wanted people to see a little bit of that. And who knows, maybe he'll hint us at what some of his future aspirations are. So it is going to be a great night at the Fillmore in Miami Beach on June 11th.
1: Do you worry, because you hear about Florida and all the people moving in there, and when you have a huge influx of population, there's going to be certain disruptions. And I know that the Democrats are trying to make hay out of certain elements of it, like, oh, what about the housing

0: market? What about, you know, property taxes or some of the more local issues? What about insurance concerns that people have? There's always something to nitpick or to focus on, right? This is why we have, you know, an adversarial system. It's fair enough. But there's a potential victim of your own success thing that can happen in politics. For example, one of the reasons Donald Trump got elected in 2024 was the border crisis. He fixed it. Like, yes, there's this internal enforcement battle that's raging, but in terms of sealing off the southern border, it's done. So a lot of voters say, okay, great, cool, thanks for 2 seconds. What have you done for me lately? And we've seen that play out at the national level on that issue. Is there a worry that that complacency could take root in a place like Florida, where all the good starts to be taken for granted, and the other side comes in having contributed to none of that good, saying, okay, but now we don't like this stuff, so put us back in power? Is that something that you think about at all?
1: Yeah, of course. I mean, you have to be aware of that, because politics is cyclical, and it's human nature to not realize what you have and then suddenly give it up, and then you have to fight for it again and all of those things, right? That's, in some sense, that's the ultimate story of humanity. I would say, you know, from a Florida perspective, we know that over the last couple of years, the state has gotten so much more red. And if I'm not mistaken, there's almost a million voter discrepancy in terms of how many registered Democrats there used to be versus Republicans now, meaning people that have flipped red. And we know that the people that came here, particularly during COVID, you know, in years past, we've talked about this before, Guy, you know, people used to leave Cali basically because it was high taxes, and they'd move to Utah, let's say, and vote the same way, meaning vote blue and just bring in all the problems. Something was so jarring during COVID, and it exposed so many problems, not only with government, but with education and so many other institutional and political things, that the people that I meet here, and I'm out and about all the time all over the state, they, in some sense, the blue people who have come here are actually the most red Republican, because they really are aware of what they've fled. So I'm not worried about Florida at the state level, probably for another election or two. But yeah, you have to always be wary of that sort of thing. And that, again, it's sort of why I wanted to do the show, because we have a way, all of us have a way of, we don't celebrate the successes. We just look for the next problem. We try to, oh my God, now this is happening, that's happening. But I want people to really realize how great it is here. Guy, you may have seen, I spent the last week, a couple days in LA and a couple days in New York City. I mean, LA, the homeless drug problem is just beyond imagination. And New York City, although it was a little bit better, I would say, on the homeless and drug problem, I mean, you know, it smells like weed everywhere. You can get a general sense that people feel like, oh, at any given moment, they can just bust out another, you know, terrorist supporting protest, and it could all just collapse again. And that's not the way it is here. So we have to model that for people, and hopefully get the Florida roadmap to go to some other states. Obviously, some red states might be amenable. I don't know where those blue states are going to fall.
0: Since you brought up California, we spent a couple days there last week as well in Northern California. We had both Republicans running for governor on this show, Chad Bianco, Steve Hilton. We've had Spencer Pratt on this program in the last couple of weeks, and we just continue to see him churn out these viral bangers of commercials and social media videos. And I'm not sure if the Democrats, I mean, you look at the advantages that they have, at least in terms of the voting population and the voter registration numbers, both statewide and in a place like Los Angeles. I don't know if they're actually fearful that they could lose one or both of those elections, especially in a year that looks like it's generally blue tinted anyway. We were talking about that last hour with John Ashbrook. But the way that they're coming after someone like Spencer Pratt, where they're trying to turn the whole conversation into where is he living after his house burned down and his parents' house burned down. Is he a hypocrite because he's living in this hotel rather than a trailer or whatever? I mean, to me, that feels like totally lost plot stuff from the Dems. But maybe they just have such a towering edge on voter registrations that they feel invincible and arrogant. And this is the play that they've got against someone who's kind of running this insurgent, unusual campaign.
1: Yeah, well, you know, I just did some white pilling on what's going on here in Florida and how that can be spread across the nation. I mean, I hate to do the black pilling, but I did see my friend, our friend Larry Elder when I was in Los Angeles. And, you know, he's a lifelong Los Angelino. This is a guy that ran for governor during the recall of Gavin Newsom. And I asked him, I said, what do you think Spencer's chances are? And, you know, he said zero. His feeling, unfortunately, is that the numbers just don't bear it out. So, you know, we're all feeling this great surge around Spencer Pratt right now. And you're right, those AI ads, which aren't even coming from his campaign. Everyone thinks they're coming from his campaign. I mean, it's just a bunch of people in L.A. that are doing just great work with these brilliant AI videos. That a lot of it is just national stuff. He's getting a lot of national attention. But, you know, these people are hardcore Democrats. They're huge swaths of L.A., have Trump derangement syndrome. But I would just say to anyone that's listening to this that is in Los Angeles, if you are on the fence right now, go walk out to West Hollywood or Hollywood area where the Walk of Fame is, or, you know, Melrose Place, you know, some of these iconic areas, and you will see just shuttered businesses everywhere. You will literally see people doing drugs on the street and barely clothed people stumbling around. And, you know, you don't even have to listen to me to understand that, because every conversation that's happening in L.A. is basically how bad it is. So if you just want to live in your castle in the hills and hope, which is ironic because he was on the Hills reality show, I guess. If you just want to live in your castle on the hills and hope that they don't burn down the hill one day, I suppose that can work for a while. But I just can't imagine living in Los Angeles and thinking, yes, Karen Bass deserves another chance. So that's not to say Spencer Pratt has all the answers or is even fully qualified for this, but he'd be a hell of a lot better just in terms of optics and direction. And we can only just pray that Los Angeles will go in that direction, or this will all continue.
0: Yeah, I think that the Twitter is not real life moral goes both ways, right? It's the moral of the story sometimes that the left thinks that their social media activism is what's real, and they're often disabused of that. They're wrong. They're out of touch. It's important for us also not to fall in the same trap. Like, oh, look, these videos are going really well, and everyone's watching them, and the feedback loop is positive for Spencer Pratt. You just have to remember the reality of the voters of Los Angeles. But I think your admonition, your urging there, for people living in Los Angeles to really take a hard look at their choices and the actual governing results, a very important message for our audience at KABC, but also beyond, because I think there's a lot of people around the country watching this closely and seeing where those races go. When we come back, a story that's much further afield. It is so insanely woke that I wasn't sure if it was real, but it is. Got to get your reaction to it, Dave Rubin. On the other side of the break, we'll be right back.
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2: When you talk with your child about fentanyl, you might think they hear this. 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

0: here on the Guy Benson Show. It's our happy hour. Our guest is Dave Rubin. Dave, I want to read to you a headline and then a brief intro to a story that is from the other side of the ocean, but is so ridiculous that I feel like you would almost assume that some right winger dreamed it up as a far-fetched scenario to parody what the left might do. But in fact, this is real. The headline, this is from the UK press, this is the Scottish Reporter. Trans Indian member of Scottish Parliament wants Scottish taxpayers to pay reparations to Palestine. Elected on a short-term visa, Q. Manivannan, is this person's name, has endorsed a manifesto calling for Scotland to pay colonial compensation to Palestinians. A trans Indian student elected to Holyrood, which is the local standing, the local community, wants Scottish taxpayers to fund reparations to Palestinians because of their, quote, complicity in the, quote, occupation of the territory. So here's a self-identifying trans student who's a foreign national who doesn't even have permanent residence in the country, Dave, who's gotten elected to the Scottish Parliament. This person doesn't even have the ability to earn an income based on the visa that they've got, is my understanding, but has gotten elected to the Green Party, hard left, and is now showing up as an elected official demanding that taxpayers in Scotland pay reparations to Palestinians. Again, it seems like a Babylon Bee creation, but this is real, and this is, I think, kind of like almost the logical endpoint of identity politics, leftism, where it could lead, and now has led, at least in the UK.
1: You know, some stories tread on that line between reality and fiction, and this one is right there. But it shouldn't surprise us. There is no level of craziness that these people will not go to. If there is something that is too far, they will always go run right past it and go even further. As far as I know, it wasn't the Scottish mandate of Palestine. It was the British mandate of Palestine. And of course, that's where the Jews lived. And on the coin of Palestine, it literally said the land of Israel in Hebrew. But I know that would confuse a lot of these people. You know, look, Queers for Palestine is very different than Palestine for Queers. So I suspect this trans person won't be showing up in Gaza anytime soon. And this is it. Look, the Palestine thing, it is about a country which never existed, designed only to destroy countries which do exist. Not $1, not one dime. What is the Scottish currency? I can't think of it off the top of my head.
0: Well, it's
1: a pound, right? It's a pound. Of course, it's a pound. Right? So whatever, not one pound should go to Palestine, quote unquote Palestine, or anything else. These people, they are suffering from, of course, what Gad Saad calls suicidal empathy. They seem to have decided that the Palestinians are the ultimate oppressed group of all time, and they are going to literally destroy their own societies in the name of it, which is happening all across the West, which is why we have mass jihadis with Palestinian flags and Hezbollah flags, you know, parading around with, as I said, the Queers for Palestine. None of it makes any sense unless you were sort of brain broken and a bunch of jihadists were taking advantage of you.
0: I just also,
1: anyway, I'll donate $20. You just tell me where to send it, guy.
0: I'm just blown away by the fact that this is not even a citizen. This is a visiting student without a work permit who's gotten elected to the parliament, to the far left party, and now signing on to these manifestos. Like, how does someone get elected? I mean, this person doesn't come from there. They're not a citizen of the country. And they're like a temporary student in the country. I can't even imagine showing up to some foreign country on like a tourist visa or temporarily studying there and saying, you know what, I'm actually going to run for office. I think almost nowhere would that be allowed. I'm going to run for office and I'm going to start telling all these people what they ought to do with their country and their money. It's just, it's unfathomable to me. And yet it's sort of like, you could call it a, you know, a woke tales special, but it's one that I had to throw in your direction because, again, it feels like satire, but it is all too real. Before we let you go, Dave, real quick, coming back full circle to the start of the conversation, you've got this event next month in Miami Beach. Remind people the details and where they can learn more.
1: June 11th, Fillmore, Miami Beach, which is a spectacular theater, by the way. Bill Maher did his last HBO special there. I've performed there with Jordan Peterson. It's going to be me, Florida Governor Ron DeSantis, Ben Shapiro, Adam Carolla, Jillian Michaels. There might be some surprise guests. You never know who might show up. We do giveaways, live Q&A, the whole thing. You can go to DaveRubin.com/events. We're going to literally write the show that morning, so it'll be completely up to date. And it's just going to be a celebration of all of the good things. We can talk about the trans Scottish people who were raising money for Palestine, and we will probably, you know, maybe that guy's gonna, maybe he'll show up. You never know. Maybe we can get him to show up and we can ask him what's going on.
0: Oh, carefully. He might start running for office in Florida. I think it's probably not allowed in Florida, but maybe some other places in the country would worry me a little bit more. Dave Rubin, check out the Rubin Report, buy his best-selling books, follow him on social at Rubin Report. Dave, thanks so much.
1: Thanks, guys.
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5: CBS News Special Report. San Diego police say the threat at the Islamic Center of San Diego has been neutralized after officers responded to a reported active shooter situation just before noon local time. San Diego Police Chief Scott Wall.
6: Within 4 minutes, officers arrived on scene and observed immediately three deceased, what appeared to be deceased, victims out in front.
5: One of them a security guard, according to police. Chief Wall also says two suspected shooters were found dead inside a vehicle. Sources tell CBS News that it appears they took their own lives. Chief Wall says, as for motive,
6: we are considering this a hate crime until it's not.
5: This parent says the situation at the facility that is home to a mosque and school was frightening.
7: All of a sudden, my son jumped, said, there is a shooting, let's go. And I don't know if they heard any shooting, what happened. I don't know all those details.
5: CBS News Special Report, I'm Jennifer Kuiper.
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0: talking about the issues you care about. 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
1: In our first hour today, U.S. Senator Rick Scott of Florida, he joined us, a wide-ranging conversation on a host of issues. If you missed that interview, here's part of it. Some things happen, you know, in nature, and in other cases, like the Palisades fire, we know was set by some, like, Antifa leftist, as it turns out, who had a man crush on the guy who allegedly murdered the healthcare CEO. So, you know, that is not a naturally occurring disaster. But you would think, and this can go back to your days as governor of Florida, in a place like your state, the government is always, especially during certain seasons, ready and prepared for the possibility of storms and hurricanes, for example. And you presided over some of those major disaster relief efforts. Of course, now Governor Ron DeSantis has been famous for some of his response more recently than that. But you guys are ready for it, and it's part of the job. And that's kind of a parallel situation to some extent, different type of disaster, but still where California government and leadership should not be caught off guard by these fires, and yet it seems like it's often not handled well. When you say they're not prepared, what do you mean by that?
2: Well, number one, you should do prescribed burn. We do it in Florida on our state land. We know that you can't have a whole bunch of underbrush, so you've got to do prescribed burn so you don't have sort of excess fuel for the fire laying around. California doesn't do that, and so they
1: but for
2: they
1: environmental reasons or what?
2: Oh, I don't know. But I mean, I'll tell you what, Guy, just like on the Palisades fire, there was a fire that they didn't put out that actually caused the Palisades fire. So they were called off before. It was a brush fire that was a few days before, and they didn't finish putting it out, and this stuff smolders. And then when winds pick up, it could smolder for a few days. And then, you know, in this underbrush, and then wind picks up. You know, we to the extent we have any issue like that, we get when this year in the Everglades in Florida, you know, it's not a lot of tall stuff, but it's a lot of short stuff. And so, because nobody lives out there, you'll get a little bit of underbrush, but you've got to constantly be cleaning this stuff up so you don't have these fires. And they just don't do it. And then you look at the Palisades fire, Karen Bass left the country when the fire was starting. And there was basically no response, and they let all this stuff burn down. And now you can't even get your house rebuilt. And first off, the costs have skyrocketed. And second, you can't even get a permit.
1: I want to turn to the United States Senate. I saw that you were on TV talking about this over the weekend. I've been tweeting about it as well. What is the status on ICE and Border Patrol funding? Because I know there's this reconciliation push. It's unclear what's going to make it into the bill or not. There's parliamentarian questions. I know it's in the weeds. We were talking with one of your colleagues on Friday about this, or late last week. But this is something that has to get done. You're saying that the Senate should stay in D.C. as long as necessary to get it done. Talk about the logistics here of what this looks like.
2: So first off, the Democrats have blocked the ability to fund ICE and CBP. First off, it never made sense to me in January why we funded all their earmarks and all of their priorities, and we didn't fund all of Homeland Security. So none of Homeland Security was funded for quite a while. We finally got part of that funded last week. And now what we've got to do is the last thing, and it'll only, because Democrats won't help us, it'll be through a process called reconciliation where we only need Republican votes. But we have to get 50 Republican votes plus J.D. Vance to pass something. And what we're going to do is we're going to fund for the rest of Trump's term all the money for ICE and CBP, because we know that the Democrats are not going to fund it. So one thing you have to do is you have to go through this parliamentarian process, mm-hmm. that's called a birdbath, to make sure it complies with what you can do with reconciliation, because there's some limitations that you can do without 60 votes. And so that's what we're doing right now, with the goal that on Thursday night, we'll start voting. Democrats can do all the objections they want, so we can vote all night, which typically what happens. And then by Friday morning, they'll run out of amendment votes, and we'll get this funded finally. That for sure, ICE and CBP are paid in full.
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2: 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So as regular listeners are aware, we were on the West Coast for the end of last week. Amazing event out in Sonoma. Had some great shows, and then I flew from San Francisco back home late into the night, Friday into the wee hours, Saturday morning. I got into bed at 3:15 a.m. local time in D.C. on Saturday, knowing full well that the alarm was hitting relatively early Saturday morning because we had a lot to get ready here at the house for a baby shower. We have announced on the show that we're expecting a second child, this time a daughter. We're very blessed and excited and nervous and all the feelings. And so we had a baby shower for friends and family. We had so many family members in town, both sets of grandparents, my siblings, some plus ones, and then neighbors and friends and a great, great group. And we were anticipating around 50 total people at the house that afternoon. So many boxes had to get checked in terms of the to-do list, and we were able to, I think, pull it off, and we had a great time, and most people were able to stay for a while and just enjoy themselves, and we got some very cute gifts and all of it. Special, special day at the house. Weather was absolutely picture-perfect, and we were thrilled. Couple things happened that I thought were highly entertaining. Our son, who's approaching 2.5, it's kind of that approximate spot. Our son, who's about 2.5, is aware, I think somewhat intellectually, that there's another baby coming, but it hasn't really hit home yet. He'll say certain things and it's very cute, but I'm not sure he's totally getting what it means. He will. It'll be an adjustment and all of that, but nevertheless, he was loving the fact that not only were all the grandparents there, and he just adores his grandparents and his aunts and uncles. He was just so excited to see that whole crew, but all the other visitors and our friends. He is a social little kid. Very, very chatty. Again, I don't know where he gets this stuff from, but he was living his best life on Saturday at this baby shower, almost as if it was a party for him. Because in his mind, he's kind of the big kid, but also the baby, and there's a party and people are talking about the baby, so it's probably him. And he wasn't being at all obnoxious about it. He was just charming everyone and toddling around and dancing and playing with his little rocket toy that he has, just being a little boy. Very, very cute. At one point, the young woman that we're very dear friends with here in the area, who is going to be our daughter's godmother, she took it upon herself to bring a cocktail that she made in a large batch to the party. And it was like a sparkling, effervescent Paloma. It was pink. It was tequila-based. It had a ton of lime in there. And then she made a little station of setup with salt for the rim of the cup if people wanted that. There were sliced jalapenos if you wanted to make it a little spicy. There was sliced lime. There was sliced grapefruit. She really put on quite a production. And it was available in a carafe that had a faucet, and it looked very beautiful, and it was pink for a girl's baby shower, so aesthetically, it was lovely. We had a bunch of white and pink flowers as well, and it was delicious, absolutely delicious. And party started around 2, and probably close to 4:30 or 5, at one point, our son toddled over to the kitchen island, which is where this drink was located, the carafe, and he got up on his stool to reach the faucet, if you will, the tap for this. And he, before he got caught, he was able to just ever so slightly turn on the pouring mechanism. And it got on the counter, and he was just intrigued by the ability to turn something on and for some kind of a cool-looking liquid to come out. Now, he was not able to ingest any of it, and we were able to swoop in and take him away, and I explained over and over again as we were cleaning up so it didn't get too sticky. Nope, that's a special pink drink that's only for grown-ups. It's not for you. It's only for grown-ups. And he kind of listened, fussed a little bit, but didn't seem to really have too much of a problem. He didn't seem to bring it up very much until maybe an hour later, he started going around to anyone who will listen to point at the kitchen and just say, "A pink water's for grown-ups only." He was just informing everyone of that piece of information. And in fact, the next morning, I had drawn the short straw, so I was getting him ready first thing in the morning when he woke up, 7 a.m. after a long day of party and day drinking and all of it. I got him up early. That's his normal time. And he was just lying there in his crib. I walked into the room, thought, "Good morning, bud." Turn on the light, open the window shades a little bit, and he was just lying there. His eyes were open. He looked at me. He didn't move a muscle, and he just said, "Pink water's for the grown-ups only." That was his good morning message for me on Sunday. And I laughed out loud, just as I had when I put him to bed. So I put him down on Saturday night, and there was this other thing that happened that was super cute that I just had to share with you guys. Each night, at least when I'm doing the bedtime routine, the very last thing we do is we say a little prayer. So I stand over his crib and I hold his little hand and we say a prayer where we kind of just list the people that we love and we thank God for those people and ask for protection, and it's always very sweet. And then at the end, we say amen together. And sometimes if I have forgotten someone from the list of people that we love, he will correct me. He will interject and remind me that we forgot to say this person or that person. He will add that person to the list, which is sweet. On Saturday night, after the party, I exhausted the whole list of everyone. We were about to get to the amen, and he said, "And a great party." That was his addition. That was his addition to the prayer. So I guess it was a hit. It was a hit for us. It was a hit for him. And just a reminder, the pink water is only for grown-ups. Christine, I think you'd have had a good time because there was a lot of booze flowing all day long. I know that you had to get home to your own family, but because you were unable to make it, I'm guessing there is some curious Christine fodder that we might get to in the time that we have left.
1: Well, I would like to point out that there are two people that have spilled that you know of in your home that you can identify.
2: That's true. You.
1: Mm-hmm.
2: And a toddler.
1: Mm-hmm.
2: Yeah. That's the list.
1: The first thing I thought of, I'm like, so Conrad is spilled and so is Cookie.
2: Yeah, although he was more just being curious and doing it on purpose. I don't think you like splashed your red wine all over Katie Pavlich's beautiful white coat on purpose.
1: At least definitely not. Yeah. Definitely not.
2: So there we go.
1: Now, I'm a little confused because you mentioned something about the godmother bringing booze, but I wasn't there and I didn't bring any hooch.
2: Yeah, it's because you're not the godmother again.
1: Oh.
2: You like to tell people. In fact, you were just telling someone out in California that you're my son's godmother.
1: Did I?
2: No. That's not correct. That is not true.
1: I think a couple of people, I was like, yeah, we got married up in Napa.
2: We did not. I did. You were
1: no,
2: there.
1: I said we had the wedding up in Napa.
2: Yes. And on the air, when we were in wedding planning mode, you kept referring to it as our wedding. And I would, of course, jump in every time to make sure that people did not get the wrong sort of idea. Mm-hmm. But yes, our wonderful godmother to our daughter made a cocktail, Christine, that was very popular and went very quickly. And I think you would have, I know tequila isn't necessarily your very favorite, but man, it was, it was on point.
1: Well, I approve of that, godmother. Good choice, bringing hooch where she goes. I do have questions. What theme were we running with? Because I was going to suggest carousels or ponies, horses.
2: It's chilling.
1: Nothing better than a horse and a little girl.
2: Yeah, we didn't want to necessarily invoke those images given your sordid and disturbed history with ponies, so we did not do that. There wasn't really a theme per se the way that there was for our first baby shower, but it was just sort of like cute pink, white, and almost like a sage green was the color scheme.
1: Pretty.
2: And it was just kind of like a nice day party, garden party type theme with flowers. We had macaroons. We had chocolates. We had little finger sandwiches, that kind of thing.
1: Now, did you, you don't need to register, really. It was more about getting clothing, right, for her?
2: And yeah, like, we like didn't the... register this time just because, I don't know, it's our second kid.
1: You and have I like we... so much stuff already from...
2: True.
1: From Conrad.
2: Not
1: you know?
2: Girl specific.
1: Exactly.
2: But...
1: So that's what that's why it's more of like a sprinkle. Like so that's why when you have your second one and if it's a different gender, that's when you get the clothes for the girls. But like buying girls' clothes, I'm sorry, is so much more fun than buying baby boy clothes. So don't you worry. Cookie is gonna come up with some fine Italian clothing. Jersey,
2: oh, no.
1: Jersey Italian
2: oh.
1: baby clothing.
2: No, thank you.
1: And
2: that's
1: I will
2: so that's so kind.
1: But sending it.
2: We already
1: think
2: have
1: leopard. Think animal prints.
2: Leopard print?
1: Yeah. Just think
2: like
1: it.
2: Like velour.
1: Oh my God, can I get her a little juicy velour outfit? Oh, I have so many ideas. Very excited.
2: Does it come already sort of smelling like cigarette smoke? or do you have to add that yourself?
1: I'll do that myself. Don't worry.
2: As a little touch.
1: I got that.
2: Okay. Well, yeah, and I will say some of the gifts that we've gotten are very, very adorable girl stuff. And it's
1: so
2: something
1: much
2: that we're
1: fun.
2: Adjusting to. In fact, I will. There's the last thing that I'll mention very quickly because we've got to run. I'm sitting here in my home studio, which is going to have to relocate in the coming weeks because this space is going to become the nursery. And I am staring at the wall, which for as long as this has been a home studio for me has just been painted a very neutral gray. We have swatches of multiple shades of different colors right on the wall here because the whole room is getting made over. And we did a whole vote with the whole family about which paint color people like the best, and I think we've made a decision. So this special little room where lots of radio magic has been made for years is going to look very different. The makeover will be dramatic, and we will have a shiny new studio very soon elsewhere in the home. But it's just funny to look up and see different sort of light pastel pinks and other colors staring at me here because that'll be a very different look. I'm sure you have more questions, Christine, but we're up against the clock. So hold on to them. I'm sure we'll have more conversations about this as the weeks unfold here, as we are getting closer and closer to the summer due date. Thanks to everyone who showed up on Saturday, family, friends, and the like, neighbors, everyone. We had a great, great time. And the police weren't called because certain someone couldn't make it. With that, we'll be back here tomorrow on The Guy Benson Show. Same time, same place. We'll talk to you then. Have a great night.
1: You mentioned something about the godmother bringing booze, but I wasn't there and I didn't bring any hooch.
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9: I'm Jennifer Kuiper. A deadly shooting at the Islamic Center of San Diego today, which includes a mosque and a school. San Diego Police Chief Scott Wall.
10: We have three confirmed adults that are deceased.
9: And Wall says both suspects have been found dead near a vehicle. CBS's Anna Schechter.
11: The suspects are teenagers and that they were in a vehicle. We've actually seen the photo of their vehicle. It's a white vehicle and their bodies were found next to that vehicle. So my law enforcement sources are assuming that they took their own lives.
9: Police say that this man was in the area when it took place earlier today and heard.
12: Then another dozen shots and again a pause and probably another dozen, so maybe around 30 shots. That's what we heard.
9: Police say the case is considered to be a hate crime, and President Trump describes the shooting as a terrible situation. The Sandy Fire in Southern California Simi Valley has grown to more than 700 acres, prompting mandatory evacuations. Under threat are not only people, but some animals, including horses, as CBS News LA's Luzdelia Caballero reports.
13: At this point, it's all hands on deck for people trying to evacuate their animals, and certainly we are talking about horses that are getting spooked not only by cars, but also by sirens.
9: The Trump administration announces plans to roll back federal drinking water standards for PFAS chemicals. The Biden administration created limits for six types of PFAS chemicals, also known as forever chemicals. Under the new rules proposed by the Environmental Protection Agency, EPA Administrator Lee Zeldin says enforcement will pare down to two types of chemicals.
14: We are upholding the federal drinking water standards for PFOA and PFOS. The science on these two chemicals is some of the strongest of any drinking water contaminant we regulate. Those levels are staying.
9: President Trump has dropped his lawsuit against the IRS as part of a deal to secure compensation for some of his supporters. Loyola Law Professor Lori Levinson.
15: He's putting into effect basically a $1.7 billion fund to pay out to his supporters or people he claims were the victims of weaponization of the Justice Department during the Biden era.
9: CBS's Jim Crisula reports on a worsening Ebola outbreak in Africa.
16: An American doctor working in the Democratic Republic of Congo has contracted a rare Ebola variant with no approved vaccines. Deaths from the outbreak have surpassed 100 in two provinces in the African nation. There are more than 300 suspected Ebola cases.
9: President Trump says Ebola is confined right now to Africa. This is CBS News.
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9: A Columbia pop star's got a lot of money coming her way. CBS's Deborah Rodriguez explains.
22: Oh, baby, when you talk like that, you make a woman go mad.
23: A court in Spain has ordered the nation's tax authority to refund Shakira about $64 million that were collected in a dispute over her 2011 taxes. The court determined tax officials failed to prove the singer spent more than the time required to meet the legal threshold of 183 days for paying personal income tax in Spain. Deborah Rodriguez, CBS News.
9: The New York Times is suing the Defense Department for the second time in recent months over media access. The new lawsuit argues that a requirement that journalists be escorted while on Pentagon grounds violates the First Amendment. A Defense Department spokesperson says the Times lawsuit is merely an attempt to remove barriers to getting their hands on classified information. Jennifer Kuiper, CBS.
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0: pause on attacking the Iranian regime tomorrow. He spoke to Abdullah, this guy or whatever. And, you know, listen, you all know, if you know me, I filled in twice last week. I'm going to fill in again this Thursday. I'm a MAGA supporter. I voted for Trump every single time. He's my guy. But at this point, I really think that what may sink Trump politically is not obvious. It's not Democrats. I don't even think it could be the economy. I think it's going to be gasoline prices. It's gas prices, because that is kind of, it's a concrete visual representation of the economy. And right now we're all pissed off that we're seeing the price at the pump continuing to go up. And as we know, everything is connected. And when you see the price at the pump go up, you see everything else go up as well. And we are already struggling financially. And we know that we hired Trump as the businessman that he is, as the billionaire, successful art of the deal businessman that he is, because we needed to be brought back from the brink of disaster. That's what 77 million Americans voted for, because what Joe Biden did to this economy, what he did to gas prices, and Trump, as soon as he got into office, he closed down the border. He started fixing the economy, and he solved war after war. This Iran war. And that's the one promise that defined Trump's political identity. The promise that separated him from Bush and the neocons, the endless war establishment. No new wars. America first. And I feel like now there's a shadow growing over his presidency, because every time the United States becomes entangled in another major Middle East conflict, you know, Homeland Security officials are warning of extremist violence here at home. You know, and we don't know yet what happened in San Diego. I don't know if you just saw the headlines there. Islamic Center, 3 men are dead. The 2 teen suspects are also dead. Police are saying it's a hate crime until it's not. And this threat, it's not theoretical about. So we've got the issue with the gas prices. And then on top of it, we're seeing so much hatred right here in the homeland. Let's not forget about the Islamic terrorists behind Fort Hood, San Bernardino, Pulse nightclub, the Boston Marathon bombing, the New York truck attack. There was a Gracie Mansion attack. Those 2 kids that threw bombs at the mayor's mansion. I mean, this year. And then federal authorities say they just disrupted multiple Iran-linked terror plots involving Jewish institutions inside the United States. I mean, enough is enough. And now we got these gas prices also. People can't just afford this. We don't want to lose our lives because of psychos that are inspired by like ISIS and the terrorists and all this other crap. We got our own problems here at home. We've got enough. Or in our paychecks, nobody's paycheck is going up along with the gas prices and the utility prices and all that. And it feels self-inflicted. It feels self-inflicted that if Trump doesn't reverse course quickly, I really think that the political consequences, they're not good. They're not good, because I was sitting in the anchor chair when the war was announced, right? When Trump said, we're going to demolish them. We're going to get rid of them. This was in June, right? We're going to get rid of their nuclear facilities. It's going to be, listen, remember this? This was in March. Clip 1. Take a listen.
1: Can we wrap this war up this week?
2: Yeah, sure. Okay.
1: Will we?
2: I don't think so, but it'll be soon. Won't be long. And we're going to have a much safer world when it's wrapped up. It'll be wrapped up soon. We're going to have a much safer world. I had an obligation to do this. I didn't want to, I call it an excursion. I didn't want to make this journey. We had the highest stock market in history. We had low gas prices. Everything was good. And I know exactly. I know what, you know, you're going to do it. People are going to raise the price of oil. And that's good. But I know that. But that's a very small thing compared to allowing them to have. You want to see a stock market go down? Start letting them hit you with nukes, okay? I think I said it this morning. I think it's a very small price to pay.
0: Okay, I get it's a small price to pay. And then let's play clip 2, where he said it'll be over in just a couple of days. Listen to this.
2: Iran is just a military operation to me. Iran is something that was essentially largely over in 2 or 3 days. Because the Navy was wiped out almost immediately. The Air Force came next. The anti-aircraft came next. I mean, we're flying over Iran. We could take out their electric capacity in 1 hour

0: Okay. I get it. I get it. And I want to support the president. I don't want to get blown up in nuclear obliteration. I get it. I get it. But right now, I think the greatest threat facing the presidency is, yeah, we talk about radical Islam. We talk about the invasion, the infestation. We talk about all these things, but it's the economy, stupid, right? It's the economy, stupid. And people are hurting. And then Trump's comment where he was like, well, I get it. It was taken out of context, but come on. Come on. People are suffering. They are. They are. It's not a hoax. I get what he was saying. Affordability is just a hoax. I'm telling you, people, I saw online on social media, multiple people in these mommy groups, and they're saying, listen, I have a master's degree and I can't get a job. I can't afford my utility bill and my mortgage. I can't pay this. I can't pay this. I talked about it last week about how the average rent here in New York City is now over $5,000. It's bad out there. You know how many Americans are making good livings? They're making six-figure salaries and they still can't make ends meet. They're still living paycheck to paycheck. Do you remember once upon a time that $100,000 was a lot of money? It's nothing now, right? It's like, it's crazy. It's crazy. Why are we doing this to ourselves? We voted for Trump because we knew he'd shut down the border. He did. No more illegal aliens running around here that I'm seeing, as bad as it was, right? The Roosevelt Hotel, not far from here, you'd see them all congregating outside. We're spending billions of dollars. We're still spending, by the way, a lot of money on the illegals and their health care, their breast implants, their fake vaginas and the fake penises. By the way, we're also in California. They're even giving free laptops with porn to prisoners. That's a whole other subject. So we got all this fraud. We got all this waste. President Trump is trying to clean it all up. But when it comes to the economy, stupid, right? That's that famous phrase. This is a self-inflicted, and he needs a reverse course. I'm not a geopolitical expert, right? I'm not a military expert. I'm none of these things, but I am an American expert because I'm an American, just like all of you. You guys are all experts in your own lives. And everybody knows the economy, we are suffering. We are. Like, I mean, I make good money, and yet all of it goes away. All of it's going away. Tax this, tax that. People are spending over $100 now to fill up a tank of gas. And we know that anything that is transported, which is basically everything, goes up when the gas prices go up. And so we kind of feel a little duped that we voted for a guy that was going to put America first, right? That was going to say, you know what? F you, Middle East. I'm sorry to say that. I really do, because we got our own problems. We got our own problems. We need to focus on America first. We got homelessness. We got drugs. We got the economy. We need more jobs. We need more factories. And Trump is that guy, and he was doing it. And then this war happens. This war happens. So President Trump, like, not like he's listening to me. But I'm sure he's listening to all of you because you're all voters. We need to make our voices heard that whatever he needs to do, he needs to wrap up this war quickly, efficiently, and now. I'm Lydia Serrani, filling in for Jesse Kelly. You can catch me on social media at Lydia News, LIDIANEWS. We come back. We're going to talk a lot more about this and more. Don't go anywhere.
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8: So as you can see here, the standard deviation compared to the beta tells a whole different story, which of course makes your Sortino ratios off the charts. 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

0: Good news, folks. The greatest test of the American spirit is upon us now. Why is this good news? Because throughout American history, high testosterone men thrive in times of chaos and uncertainty, and every red-blooded American man runs towards great trials and challenges. Communist big tech companies are trying to destroy American jobs. War in the Middle East is intensifying. Fertility rates are plummeting. And worst of all, there is a relentless 24/7 propaganda campaign aimed to demoralize us and break our will. 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Then they try to destroy the family unity. Communists want to tear down Western civilization itself. We know this with the constant bashing of masculinity, estrogens, and plastic, which is everywhere, and the junk in our food and water supply. 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Thrive in the chaos with Chalk. All right. Back to the topic. We're talking about Iran and how I believe that Trump needs to end this war as quickly as possible. Again, I'm Lydia Serrani filling in for Jesse Kelly. You can catch me on social media at Lydia News, LIDIANEWS. President Trump saying that he is delaying another planned attack. We know he was just in China. And at this point, we feel a little like, okay, we voted for you because you're the president of peace. You are the guy that said we are not going to be in forever wars. We are not going to be the world's police. We are not going to keep giving our billions and billions of dollars away. We're going to stop doing that. That's what he said, because that's what they've been doing throughout history. We have our own problems. We are going to be America first. We voted for him. 77 million Americans voted for Trump for this very reason. We didn't want a politician. We don't want to hear about weapons of mass destruction, right? But do I believe Trump when he says that they had nuclear capabilities? Absolutely. But I remember a few months ago when he bombed the S out of them. I thought that was done. He's destroyed their military. He's destroyed their Navy. He's destroyed the regime. Like, what is there left? My fear is we're going to put troops on the ground. We do not want American lives to be lost. And then, of course, everyone's blaming Israel. Everyone thinks this is Israel. Israel, Israel, Israel. They're the ones. And you're seeing the hatred towards the Jews. I mean, here in New York City just last week, night after night outside of the synagogues, they were preventing people from going in to pray. You had guys dressed up as jihadists with like faux suicide vests. And it's just getting worse. I don't know what the San Diego, what the motive is behind that Islamic center, but it's two teenagers, according to police, that are responsible. And I pray it's not MAGA, right? I pray these are not some right-wing nut jobs that went and did that, because they will use this. They, meaning the left and the Democrats and anyone who hates America, they will take any little thing wrong that anybody with any, even if the person is not, does not wear a red hat, they'll say he's wearing a red hat. So this is every time I'm on TV, the first thing they say, when I say all the violence comes from the left, and I give all the examples, right, of all the leftist attacks, Charlie Kirk, da, da, da, I give them all. They come back with January 6th, which we know what that was really about, the undercover informants and all that other stuff. And now we're not like these people. We are not low lives. We are not hateful. Now, I appreciate Trump, the way he speaks to people, the way they speak to him. He goes, you want to talk S to me? I'm going to give it right back to you, like he did on Easter Sunday when he said, I'm going to blow up your civilization, to the Iranian regime, and people all outraged about it. And I kind of like it when he cuts people down that deserve to be cut down. I get that. But we are not like them. Hateful, murderous terrorists. And so I pray to God that these two teenagers that went into that Islamic center and killed those three men, that they are not anything to do with Christian nationalism, with Republicans, with MAGA, with Trump, or anything. I pray that's not the case. And it probably won't be, but we shall see. We shall see. But that's what we're seeing. We're seeing in the streets all this hatred. All this hatred, all this strife, because that's what happens throughout history, right? When the economy starts going down, their crime starts going up. We're seeing the teen takeovers. I'm going to be talking about What the real? Yeah, teen. They're mostly African Americans. Yeah, they're blacks. They're black kids that are doing the teen takeovers. You see a white kid here and there. I'm not saying white people are not capable of it, but at the end of the day, why is this happening? You could be purple. You could be neon green. If you grow up without a father, if you grow up without a real mother, if you're just being raised by a grandma, if you are on constant government assistance, if you're not going to school, it doesn't matter what color you are going to grow up to be a savage. I'm not even going to call you an animal because I don't want to put my dog Chloe down. You're going to grow up to be an animal. And that's what we're seeing throughout DC, throughout the United States. We're going to get into that in a little bit. But I have some phone calls already. So the number is 1-877-377-4373. I will be taking your phone calls after I do this interview. 1-877-377-4373. So, you know, Trump, we got these elections tomorrow night. I'm doing cutting coverage for Newsmax from 7 p.m. until midnight. I know it's a long night. So I'll be doing that and covering the primary. And so I'm concerned about the economy and how it's going to affect Trump, how this war is affecting Trump. Because the one great thing about Republicans is that we are independent thinkers. I said this to a guest once. I said, how come the Democrats, they always vote together? They always vote as a unifying block, right? But the Republicans, we don't do that. And somebody came back at me and said, and they're right, it's because we are independent thinkers. We are not sheep. And so even if we disagree with Trump, even Massey, look at him. He's disagreeing with Trump, and now Trump's trying to get rid of him. Rand Paul, you know, and that's the one thing I don't like about Trump. It's okay to disagree. Now, is it okay to be hateful? Is it okay to vote no on every little thing and be disruptive? No. So that I get. But now he's coming after Boebert, and now there's this whole big interview about her, of this. It's just getting really ugly. It's getting really disgusting and ugly. And that's my concern with tomorrow night. Trump is endorsing about 95% of the primary candidates. So Trump is going to be on the ballot. He is going to be on the ballot. And we're already seeing who could be emerging for 2028 here. We're already kind of seeing it. And I'm telling you right now, AOC, she's running. She is running. She even gave a speech behind bulletproof glass. You can see the video on my social media at Lydia News, LIDIANEWS. You could see her there. It's like she's the woke Pope behind the bulletproof glass. And she's talking about a South and North and this and that. Let's listen to this. Clip number 8, AOC.
1: When they ask, what do we do in this moment? I feel helpless. What action can I take? It is time for the North to pull up to the South. To Louisiana, to Tennessee, to Mississippi, and let them know exactly what they have on court with this injustice. They think they can draw us out of power. They do not know the sleeping giant that they just awakened.
0: I'm impressed that she could name all those states right off the top of her head. Very impressive, AOC. And good luck. I want her to run. I want Kamala Harris and AOC to run. Even better, I want Jasmine Crockett, you name it, to. It'd be so great. We're going to talk more about our key primary races, South Carolina, you name it. I'm Lydia Serrani. Don't go anywhere. Great guests coming your way. And I'll be taking your phone calls. 1-877-377-4373.
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9: CBS News Special Report. In California, just before noon local time, shots were fired at the Islamic Center of San Diego. CBS's Jonathan Vigliotti reports.
10: Officials confirming that both of the gunmen have been killed. It appears the threat has been contained, but not before these two gunmen injured multiple people. At least three adults confirmed killed in this.
9: CBS's Cammy McCormick.
11: Both suspects are dead. They were found inside a vehicle nearby the Islamic Center. The FBI said they were both teenagers. All children and staff were said to be safe.
9: San Diego Police Chief Scott Wall says of the first responders.
12: We have every single police officer available throughout our county that dropped what they're doing and did exactly what they're trained to do. Run towards gunfire.
9: Our copy editor is Kathleen Biggins. On the assignment desk is Gloria Chapa. Our desk associate is Jasmine Gonzalez. CBS News Special Report, I'm Jennifer Kuiper.
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0: To the Jesse Kelly Show. I am Lydia Serrani filling in for Jesse Kelly. You can catch me on social media at Lydia News, LIDIANEWS. I'm getting some phone calls on the board. I'm also getting your social media messages. Patrick O'Hara, I hope you don't mind. I'm reading this out loud to you. You said you agree with me to a point. You're a grandfather, but you also add that Iran cannot have a nuclear weapon or the ability to make one. I'm willing to pay whatever amount. I will eat crackers and soup. Again, Iran cannot have a weapon. You say America first, but unless Iran gives up that ability, we will not be safe. I agree with you, because what's the point of having lower gas prices if we're all dead, right? If we've all been blown up in a nuclear blast. But there has to be some sort of happy medium. And why is it up to us to stop Iran? Because you think they would just stop at blowing up America? They'd blow up everybody. That's what pisses me off, that everything is on our shoulders. Where is Europe? Where is France? Where's England? Where are all these countries? Where are all these democratic nations? Where are they coalescing behind a unified front to stomp out this evil, this Iranian regime, this threat of radical Islam, nuclear weapons? It's always on our shoulders. I'm not saying, oh yeah, let's be wimps and let's be whatever, you know, female body parts, and let them do whatever they want to us, and we have to be proactive than reactive. But why are we always having to pay the price? And then we're paying figuratively and literally, and pay the price most ultimately with our lives. That's what upsets me. And I understand and I support the president. And if he's saying they've got nuclear capabilities, then we have to trust him and we have to believe this is not a weapons of mass destruction, Saddam Hussein type of situation. But he did also say, which he probably should have never have done, and guess what? Trump is a human being. The only perfect being we had, well, two perfect beings we had on this planet was Mary, the mother of God, and Jesus Christ himself. Okay. Those are the only two we ever had on this planet. And he is not one of them. He's a human being. He makes mistakes. And the mistake here was he should have never given a timeline, because we knew this is not something you can rush. Let's bring in our next guest to talk about this, the midterms, you name it, and more. Vice President of the Manhattan Institute, which is a think tank here based in New York City, Jesse Arm. Jesse, thank you so much for joining us.
1: Great to be with you, Lydia. Thanks for having me.
0: So, Jesse, this is the first time I've ever interviewed you, but I've seen you on with Carl Higbee. I've seen you on a lot of other shows. Talk to me about the kind of push and pull that a lot of people, America First, MAGA, Republicans, whatever you want to call them, people that love this country, they feel conflicted when it comes to this war. And we just want it to end. We want things to go back to normal. Talk to me about that inner conflict that so many voters are going through right now.
1: Well, I think it's overstated, to be perfectly honest with you, right off the front end, to the extent that it's an inner war within MAGA. The supporters of the president, by and large, are backing him in this effort because, like the caller you just referenced, Lydia, they understand that the threat here is an Iranian nuclear weapon, and that's not really anything you can achieve a middle ground on. That is final, and the United States, as the preeminent superpower, if we want America to remain the kind of global power that is ensuring the safety and security of Americans who live here, if we want to put America first, then we have to ensure that psychopathic enemies who want to literally wipe us off the map cannot achieve the weapons that they need to do so. But having said that, obviously there are Americans who are feeling pain at the pump. Granted, I will say that pain is a lot less than what was anticipated at the outside of this war. The president is overperforming relative to the expectations that were set, and the kind of negative prognosticating that was coming from the left of center media at the outset of this conflict. And the president has overperformed to date. So I think that he will continue to do so. And I have to tell you, Lydia, I think that they're going to land this plane before the midterms, that you're going to see a major shakeup in this conflict between now and November. And that's going to result in Republicans overperforming relative to what expectations are for them at the ballot box.
0: I agree. And I think no one wants to end this war more than Trump does. I don't think he wants it to go on. I don't think he wants it. But he's also a smart man. What makes him such, what I think, what makes President Trump such a smart man is he doesn't think he's the smartest man in the room. He doesn't think he's the smartest man on the planet. What he does is he surrounds himself around with very, very intelligent people. And clearly he's listening. I think he's listening to his advisors, because somebody like me, I don't know foreign conflict. I don't know military I don't know any of this. I just don't want war. I don't want high gas prices. And by the way, I have an electric car. You know, I have an electric car. It doesn't even impact me directly. My husband has a gas car. I mean, you know, it's not even like a personal thing. It's just I'm tired of us Americans always carrying the burden. And that's what it feels like. And so do you think he can land this plane before? Because I'm not even talking about the Tucker Carlsons and, you know, now even the Megyn Kelly and the other naysayers, because I think they're just kind of amplified voices, right? I don't think they actually represent the true MAGA movement, the true America First, the true Trump supporter. But do you think that the midterms won't be effective? What do you think about tomorrow night?
1: Well, Lydia, we won't hold the electric car against you, but I will say
0: it's
1: that...
0: It's a Tesla.
1: Okay, all right. Well, in that case, we give you a pass. No, I think with respect to the midterms tomorrow night, you'll see the test of this hypothesis of the Tucker Carlson candidate, right? The sort of pseudo-libertarian who is now aligning with the left more than the right on everything from immigration to economics to foreign policy. Is there actually an appetite for that within the Republican Party? If Thomas Massie wins, then I think, yeah, maybe there is. But I think more likely the president's preferred candidate, Eld Gowron, who is a farmer and a military veteran, is very likely to get past the finish line. But yeah, this is the contingent within the MAGA movement that we're being told by both this sort of dissident right faction of the podcast sphere, as well as left of center mainstream media, that is some growing faction. And oh, by the way, we just happen to agree with the Democrats on everything. Look, if Thomas Massie had gotten his way on the reconciliation bill, Border Patrol and ICE wouldn't be operating right now. They would have zero budget. So this is what is being put to Republicans tomorrow night when they go to cast their ballots in Kentucky's 4th congressional district. And I think, yeah, if Trump loses that race, then you can talk to me and there'll be some indication that the ship is really not right. But if the president does see through that race with his preferred candidate getting victory, I think we'll be in strong position. And more than that, it's a different conversation once we get past these primaries and we get to the general elections, both because the situation in Iran will be different. But look, Trump is the same in all of these scenarios. He's always willing to negotiate with an open hand, but he's got the other hand behind him with a closed fist in case things don't go right. In China, yeah, this past week with the negotiations with Xi, you can see that the president can play nice and move toward, you know, a sort of productive working relationship, even with an adversarial foe. You even see that with his conversations with Zohran Mamdani in the White House, okay? Mm-hmm. But these fanatics in Iran are really terroristic and radical and have proved totally incapable of negotiating toward any productive solution to date. They're hell-bent on going nuclear.
0: They want to destroy us. They've made their voices clear. And that's why Charlie Kirk, God rest his soul, he said that Islam is not compatible with Western civilization. I mean, I know we say radical Islam, but if you are a true follower of Islam, I don't know if you want to, I'm just saying this is my opinion. If you are a true follower of Islam, if you study the Quran, I have not studied it extensively, but I've studied it enough that it is incompatible. It is incompatible. And yeah, they were supposed to be at war with anybody who they deem as a non-believer, as an infidel. So I understand what Charlie Kirk was, what he was fighting for and what he was doing. And he became a martyr for this country, for his faith. And it's incredible, you know, the show of faith that we saw this weekend. What did, real quick before I let you go, Jesse Arm, again, vice president of the Manhattan Institute, what did you think about the Rededicate 250 at the National Mall this weekend?
1: I thought it was exciting to see. Look, we've got a spirit of patriotism that is coming back into the country. The president is doing these things up and down Washington, trying to beautify the environment, whether it's replacing the pool at the Washington Monument between there and the Lincoln Memorial, which hasn't been done in ages, and is really taking the effort, look, I live in Washington, D.C. I'm in New York City frequently, but Washington is my home. And when I go out here and I see National Guardsmen protecting the city and beautifying the environment and deterring crime, I think that's a good thing. I think it's important to have a capital that is respects itself and respects right. the nation. And when Americans come here from all over, especially they're coming in droves this summer to celebrate the nation's 250th anniversary, it's very good that they have a president who's interested and focused on cleaning and beautifying our capital.
0: Amen. Jesse Arm, thank you so much for joining us. And where can people find
1: you? Thanks for having me. Sorry, say that again.
0: Where can people find you if they want to follow you?
1: People can find me on X, on social media. My handle is Jesse_Legg, or off the Manhattan Institute website. It's super easy, just manhattan.institute.
0: All right. Thank you so much, Jesse. All right, when we come back, I'll be taking your phone calls, 1-877-377-4373, 1-877-377-4373. This is Lydia Serrani, Lydia News, L-I-D-I-A-N-E-W-S, like news like you watch on TV. I see Tom, Eric, Ed, and more on my screen. I'm getting your messages, and we'll be right back.
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0: coming your way. I can't believe Scott Weiland. What a treasure, right? His voice. This is my millennial self talking here. Welcome back to the Jesse Kelly Show. I am Lydia Serrano. You can follow me social media at Lydia News. I got some good videos there. LIDIANEWS. And you can see me on Newsmax Saturdays at 5 p.m. Eastern, Sundays at noon. Let's go to the phone calls. Let's go to Ed from Florida.
1: Yeah, hi, Lydia.
0: What's on your mind, Ed?
1: Yeah, Lydia, you're doing a great job. I watch you on Newsmax. I'm originally from Staten Island, New York. I came down here 20 years ago because my company gave me an offer I couldn't refuse when I came down here to Florida 20 years ago after the 9/11 attack. So
0: enjoy.
1: I used to work on Wall Street, so I know the game of the whole BS. And you're doing a great job. And I agree with you that Trump really should start acting fast on this, because I love the guy too, like you do.
0: Mm-hmm. Yeah, we do. And that's what, you know, it makes, I think he knows it too. I think he knows it too, Ed. Thank you so much for calling. I think he knows it, that, you know, we have our own problems at the end of the day. Even Mother Teresa said that, I believe I don't know the exact quote, but she said, if you want to do something great, start at home. Like that's where you always have to start, at home. You can't go around fixing everybody else's problems. You have to start at home. And I know, yes, in order to protect the homeland, we have to protect ourselves from a nuclear blast. But I mean, haven't we blown them up already? I mean, what more needs to be done? I understand they have to give up all their capabilities, but I thought we blew them all up. So that's why I'm just asking the questions. I'm confused. Let's go to Eric from Mississippi.
2: Hi, Lydia.
0: Hey, Eric.
2: I'm a combat veteran from 2003. I served in Iraq in 2003 for the invasion, and I saw things that were so horrific that men have to do, and now it looks like everything is repeating itself. I support Donald Trump. I think he's a great president, but I also think that there is too many political party members that are blocking him from accomplishing his mission. Mm-hmm. And these people want to continue their mission so that they can make money out of war.
0: Mm. Eric, well, first of all, thank you so much for your service. Thank you. Thank you. Thank you. You give me goosebumps, because I have some friends that also were in combat, and they told me they are not the same individuals that they were when they went over there. And so it is sick, right? But it's true that this is a money making operation at the end of the day. War can make people very, very, very rich.
2: It is. And I think that there's too much politics that make money that way, and they're forcing our country to do this.
0: Mm-hmm.
2: I am no longer Republican or Democrat. I think it's all garbage.
0: Mm-hmm. I don't blame you, Eric. I don't blame you. I think a lot of people are feeling like they don't know what party they belong to. They definitely know they're not Democrats, but now they're just kind of like feeling a little duped in a way. Eric, thank you so much for calling us. And again, thank you for your service. Tom from San Antonio, what's on your mind?
3: Hey, Lydia, can you hear me okay?
0: I got you loud and clear.
3: Hello?
0: Yeah, I got you, Tom.
4: Hey, Lydia, how are you?
0: I'm fine, thanks.
4: Hey, so I just want to say, that's awesome. Thank you. I think Trump is doing a better job than I actually thought he would do. Mm-hmm. I've never voted for Trump in any of the three primaries because I thought we had some great options out there. Mm-hmm. And I thought he's a little polarizing, and I was worried that he wouldn't win. But I think he's doing a great job on so many aspects, from closing down the border,
0: yep,
4: Title IX protections. Even the price of gas back in 2022 at the high of Biden was $5.01. Today it's $4.51. It's 10% cheaper today than it was 4 years ago. If Democrats were in power, it wouldn't be $5.01. It'd be $7.01. I think his energy policy is good. There's so many things he's doing. We don't have two tiers of justice anymore. We're actually going after Antifa.
0: I agree with all of it. Everything. I mean, thank God. Could you imagine if we had Kamala Harris as president? God help us. God help us. There's no question he's a great president. But when it just comes to the war, I just want it to be done already. Like, I want it to be done. I'm not saying we didn't go in there for right reasons. I'm not saying he's being lied to, but I want it to be done, right? I mean, is that what you know? What do you think, Tom?
4: Well, I mean, and obviously that's a big thing, and I was building to that, but, you know, the Iraq war was 20 years, and, you know, Trump campaigned against no forever wars, but we've been in this thing for 2.5 months, which is 1% of 20 years. We are at 1% of those. And of course, if this thing, I think he's definitely smart enough to get out of there before the midterms. And I think this is all going to be gift wrapped before then. And he could pull out today and a lot of people would be happy with what we've accomplished over there. But I still think he has some unfinished business and I'm okay with some little bit more.
0: Tom, I don't want to cut you off. Yeah, I agree with you, Tom. I agree with you. Thank you for calling in because we got to go to break, a hard break. Thank you so much, Tom. If you want to call back again for the next one, feel free to call back. I love intelligent conversation. I'm Lydia Serrano at Lydia News, LIDIANEWS. We'll be right back. Yeah, she put in the
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9: I'm Jennifer Kuiper. Three men are killed in a shooting at the Islamic Center of San Diego, and police say both suspects are dead. More from CBS's Jonathan Vigliotti.
10: Immediately, officials declaring this a hate crime. They're treating it as such. They're working with the FBI as this investigation continues. In terms of what happened, according to them, with this timeline, just before noon today, they say these two gunmen stormed a mosque at the center, opening fire multiple times before then fleeing in a vehicle where they continued to carry out opening fire.
9: The center is home to a mosque and a school. San Diego Police Chief Scott Wall says among those killed was a mosque security guard. They believe he played a pivotal role in keeping the attack from being much worse. In Simi Valley, California, mandatory evacuations are issued as a brush fire grows to more than 830 acres with no containment. CBS News Los Angeles' Luz Delia Caballero is there.
11: Smoke is getting thicker and thicker. As we were moving up the hill, when we were coming from the freeway vantage point, I mean, the plume looked huge, but it looked white. Moving closer, we see a significant amount of hot spots, more engines coming forward, and of course, we see the endless drops of water.
9: Democrats and government watchdogs quickly vowed to challenge a plan by the Trump administration to set up a $1.7 billion fund to those who claim they were treated unfairly by the Justice Department during the Biden era. According to Loyola Law professor Lori Levinson,
12: it's never been done before that you have a president like this who sues his own IRS and then decides to dismiss it and instead put together what some people are calling a slush fund to pay to his supporters, including the January 6th insurrectionists.
9: An ICE officer has been charged in a non-fatal shooting during the immigration enforcement surge in Minnesota. CBS's Cammie McCormick reports.
13: The ICE officer, Christian Castro, is charged with four counts of second-degree assault and one count of falsely reporting a crime in the January shooting of a Venezuelan man who was legally in the U.S. He had been accused of beating an officer, but a judge dismissed the charges and opened an investigation into whether two immigration officers lied under oath about what happened. A warrant has now been issued for Castro's arrest.
9: Congo will open three treatment centers for the Ebola virus in one province, and the World Health Organization is sending a team of experts to the country following an outbreak that has killed more than 110 people. Congolese officials say an American doctor in Congo is among the newly confirmed cases of a rare type of Ebola virus. This is CBS News.
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20: Donovan Mitchell led the way for the Cavs in a surprising blowout win over the Pistons on Prime. Cleveland now travels to New York to face the Knicks in Game 1 of the Eastern Final Tuesday night. The Western Conference Final tips off tonight with Oklahoma City hosting San Antonio. Steve Kathan, CBS News.
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Welcome back to the Jesse Kelly Show. I am Lydia Serrani, filling in for the one, the only Jesse Kelly. You can follow me on social media at Lydia News, LIDIANEWS. And there you can see some videos. One of the videos I put up there is this one that went viral over the weekends of these kids fighting at a Chipotle. Let's take a listen to these thugs, these savages. I'm not calling them animals because that would be too kind to call them, how they destroyed a Chipotle in D.C., clip number 19.

0: shopping centers, restaurants, downtown districts, you know, neighborhoods, and they're terrorizing people. They're terrorizing. It's complete mayhem and chaos, and barely anybody's getting arrested. I just played that audio for you from D.C., and it's just, they're acting like psychos. And America's, you know, like me, everybody's asking the same question. Where are the parents? Where are the parents? What are they doing about it? Do they even have parents? Do these kids even know who their parents are? Well, Jeanine Pirro, who is now the DC attorney, US DC attorney, she said she has an idea. And she's going to try to implement it where she wants to institute $500 fines for parents and maybe even jail time for parents. She's warning parents, if you can't get your kids under control, then we're going to put you behind bars. Clip number 18.
1: Happened this past Saturday night at Chipotle in the Navy Yard. And what we're seeing increasingly across the district is not only unacceptable, it is violent. It is dangerous and it is illegal. And I am here to tell you it is going to stop. And parents, I'm talking about you now. This is a different scenario than any other time in the history of the district, because we are looking beyond those individuals who are committing the crimes, irrespective of how old they are. And we're looking at the parents to make sure that they understand that they are responsible for the upheaval that is going on in this district that is impacting everyone who lives here. This kind of thing is destroying the quality of life in the district. The residents are finding it extremely difficult to enjoy public parks and spaces as well as waterfront areas. And mm-hmm. the residents are starting to feel like these out of control teens are taking away their happiness and their quiet enjoyment.
0: Yeah, I mean, you know, in Washington, D.C. alone, police data shows that more than half of all carjacking arrests since 2023, guess who was involved? Children, kids, teenagers, since August of 2023 alone. So, okay, let's break it down again. These are police statistics. Half of all carjackings are being done by kids. Since 2023 alone, 333 carjackings, right, suspects, 56% were minors, more than half, 56%, and some of them as young as 12 years old. We got 12-year-olds, right, that can't even shave yet, that are going around and carjacking people, acting like wild thugs, going in and destroying property. Over the past 2 years, D.C. recorded more than 1,000 carjackings, 72%, they've got guns, right? And look what happened in Texas. Look what happened in Austin, Texas this weekend. Police say teenagers ages 15 and 17 were behind at least 12 random shootings across the city in less than 24 hours. Four innocent people were shot. Apartment complexes were hit. Fire stations were shot at. Homes were sprayed with bullets. And police say the teens stole vehicles. They used stolen guns. They forced nearly 200 cops to respond while parts of the city were placed under shelter-in-place orders. Teens are terrorizing communities. We're seeing this in L.A. Where are the parents? This is not isolated incidents, okay? This is not a teen thing. This is not a social media thing. Mayor Brandon Johnson of Chicago, he'll tell you this is a Trump thing. They'll tell you that this has to do with the economy, right? They'll tell you that this is because of economics. No, this has to do with a family breakdown. That's what we know. This is moral collapse. This is no God, no faith, no foundation at home. That's what's happening here. A lot of these kids right here, they're growing up in the projects, right? They're being treated like animals. So then they're growing up to be savages. They're growing up to be wild thugs. They're not respectful to their parents. If they know who they are, they're not respectful to their teachers. Absolutely no consequences. They don't have to show up to work, to school or anything like that. And then on top of it, that's why they're not respectful to businesses and they're not respectful to the police. These kids need to be held accountable. They need to be put behind bars. They need to be behind bars for years, not weeks, not months. I'm talking years. That's what there needs to be, a strong message sent out to these kids. Because if you are grown enough to do something like this and you are grown enough to accept the consequences, and that's what it is. Like, I mean, I've given this, my daughter is very well behaved. She really is. I'm not just saying that because she's my child.

0: she's very well behaved because all I have to do is look at her. That's all I have to do is look at her. And she knows to stop. Because guess what? That's what my parents did to me. All they had to do was look at me. My parents never hit me. They never had to like beat me or anything like that because all I knew they didn't mess around. All they had to do was look at me. And I knew, God help me. Oh God, when daddy comes home. Oh God, mommy's going to come because they stood together, a united front. Doesn't matter. Yes. Look at the videos. We're calling it teen takeover. We're seeing that the majority of them are blacks, right? Okay. Let's call it what it is. And it's because of what we know is going on in the home, in the African American home, right? That it's acceptable. It's culturally acceptable to not be married, to have multiple children by different men. This is not me being racist. So I'm like, oh my God, how could she say something like that? I am saying the truth, and you all know it. And it's not just that culture, it's other cultures. But that's what the problem is here. It's become culturally acceptable to not have the father in the home, for the parents not to be married. And instead of incentivizing success, we're demonizing it. And because the less money you make, the less educated you are, the more beholden you are onto the government, the more money you will get. And that's why they don't want to make more money, because they don't want to lose their food stamps. They don't want to lose their free housing. They don't want to lose free this, free that. They don't want to get married because then it's a two salary income. You understand what's happening here? So then they get the side jobs, the cash jobs. It's all a scam. It's all a grift. Do you understand? The more kids you have, the more money then you get, instead of the opposite. We should be giving apartments to people if they finish high school, if they give the college. Like, I'm not giving them apartments, but do you know what I'm saying here, right? I know you guys are, I feel it. You're agreeing with me saying, Lydia, you're right. Because we are right. That's what the answer is. And then throwing all these people, many of them are maybe uneducated. They don't have the father at home. They don't even have the mother at home. Maybe it's a grandma. Maybe it's the aunt. Maybe it's this one. Maybe it's that one raising them, right? You throw them all together in a housing project that's dilapidated. And then what happens? Crime breeds more crime. And it's just this vicious cycle goes on and on and on. We didn't see this kind of thing back in the, right? We didn't see this from the African-American community decades ago, because back then they were getting married. Back then they weren't getting all the free cash they were getting. Like, that's what this is about. This is about defrauding the government, and to make sure to keep the income low so you can keep the cash flow, the free money coming in. And in the process, the kids are getting hurt and they're running wild and they're acting like savages. I'm Lydia Serrani. I'll be taking your calls in a moment later on. 1-877-377-4373. 1-877-377-4373. You can follow me on social media at Lydia News, LIDIANEWS. We'll be right back.
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0: Welcome back to the Jesse Kelly Show. I'm Lydia Serrani. You can follow me on social media at Lydia News, LIDIANEWS. That's LIDIANEWS on social media. Just got some news about that San Diego Islamic Center shooting. So the two teen suspects, they killed themselves. Three adults are dead, one of them being, they're calling him a heroic security guard. But what's also interesting, they don't know a motive yet. Police say it's hate until it's not hate. They said that these two teens are possibly hate paraphernalia in their car. So we don't know what the motive is yet. But we do know that the happens at this Islamic center. It's the same mosque where two of the 9/11 hijackers. So two of the 9/11 hijackers, Nawaf al-Hazimi and Khalid al-Midhar, they helped crash American Airlines Flight 77 into the Pentagon. They spent significant time and received assistance from associates while living in the area, and they attended this very same Islamic center, this mosque in San Diego. So two of the 9/11 hijackers went to this mosque. The two teen suspects are dead. And the president also commented on it and said that it's a terrible situation and he is investigating it. Meantime, let's get back to the other topic that I was talking about. It's the teen takeovers. And instead of Mayor Brandon Johnson or the mayor of Detroit or Chicago or all these, or like the Democrats, what is the number one killer of Black Americans, especially when it comes to young Black males? What's the number one killer of young Black males? If you asked a Democrat, they would say white supremacy, right? If you asked somebody out on the street, probably right here in New York City, who is the number one culprit? Who is behind the killing of Black men? They would say white men. They would say police, right? They would say police officers. Maybe they'd even say MAGA. Do you know who it is? It's other Black men. That's who kills Black men. The biggest killer of Black men are other Black men. So the Democrats, why aren't they talking about that? Because the violence is happening in these areas, in their communities. And what is AOC doing? What is she doing? Is she talking about what can we do about the family structure, about investing in education, more after school programs? Do we have preachers talk? No, they're too busy talking crap about President Trump, and AOC acting like she's the Pope, acting like she's Trump now, because Trump got shot at on July 13th in Butler, Pennsylvania. Now she's talking behind bulletproof glass, which I put on my social media. You could see it for yourself how ridiculous it looks at Lydia News, LIDIANEWS. And now she even adopted, before she talked like this, and oh my God, and now she's talking like, and we will bring Mississippi together, we will bring. Now she's become a Southern Baptist preacher, clip number 8.
9: They ask, what do we do in this moment? I feel helpless. What action can I take? It is time for the North to pull up to the South. New York to pull up to Alabama. It is time for all of us to come to Georgia, to Louisiana, to Tennessee, to Mississippi, and let them know exactly what they have uncorked with this injustice. They think they can draw us out of power. They do not know the sleeping giant that they just awakened.
0: What happened? What are we talking about? The redistricting that you guys wanted to do by race so you could win more because you wanted to cheat? Or is it the voter ID that you guys say that Black people and Spanish people and married women are too stupid to get on their own? I mean, what is the injustice that they are facing? What is the injustice? I mean, I'm at a loss because, like I just told you, that if you, so, when I was a reporter at Fox 5 here in New York City for like 7 years. And I remember we were doing stop and frisk, they wanted me to do it's called a package, a report on stop and frisk. So they said, Lydia, we want you to go to Harlem, talk to Black people there, and they'll be upset about stop and frisk. Stop and frisk is when police can come up to you and stop you and frisk you to make sure you don't have a weapon on you. And they don't really need probable cause. And so this was it was a good preventative measure. It was a good proactive policing. So they said, go to Harlem. And this was my liberal, you believe it or not, there's some libs at Fox. So this was my liberal managing editor. He said, go to Harlem, go talk to the Black people there, Lydia, and the Black people. They're going to be upset about this. So I want you to get both sides. And then I want you to go to the upper, go to the Upper West Side. And, you know, because that's where all the families and they're going to want this, you know, because it's going to keep them safer, you know, and because there's more families there that are on the Upper West Side. So I did exactly what I was told. I went to the so-called like more urban, you know, African-American, Hispanic area, Harlem. Would you know it? Every single person of color that I spoke to in Harlem, they're like, yeah, girl, we need it. We need those police. We need more police. We need more police. We need more stop and frisk, Lydia. Yeah. This is. So I was like, I could not find a single normal black Hispanic person that was against it. They said, we need more cops, not less cops. We need them to be more involved, not less involved. That's what they told me. Then I went to the Upper West Side, where it's mostly liberal, right? A lot of Jewish families, very, you know, whatever, you know, like, yeah, kind of, a lot of families and just very liberal. Anyway, white, very white. So I go there and person after person, I said, well, they're putting in, they want to do the stop and frisk because of this, that, to keep everybody safe. Oh no, that's horrible. No, you can't do that. You're keeping the black man down. That is racist. So it was a complete opposite. It was a complete opposite. And every single time I was, you know, covered a lot of crime as a reporter, every single time when I was in South Carolina, I was a reporter there for many years. I was in Westchester County, New York City, you name it. Every time I would go to these black and brown neighborhoods, they would always want more cops, not less cops, more stop and frisk, more proactive policing, not the opposite. So I promise you that if you actually talk to law-abiding, normal black people, normal Hispanic people, not these thugs, not these lowlifes that we're seeing on TV, not the ones that make the viral moments, I guarantee you they're sick and tired of it too. They're probably more sick and tired of the garbage that we are seeing on our social media than we are. They're probably embarrassed and they're disgusted by it. I'm Lydia Serrani. I will be taking your phone calls. 1-877-377-4373, 1-877-377-4373, and I'll be talking to Joe Pinion coming up next.

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3: CBS News Brief. Former L.A. Police Detective Mark Furman was convicted of lying during the O.J. Simpson murder trial.
4: It looked a little sticky and moist. Two fingers were stuck to the glove. It looked like it was...
3: The Associated Press reports Mark Furman has died. Three adults are killed in a shooting at the Islamic Center of San Diego, and two suspects are dead. CBS's Jonathan Vigliotti.
5: Children were being escorted out holding hands by police. We can tell you that a representative from the mosque posted a video saying that children, students, none of them were injured.
3: President Trump settles a lawsuit against the IRS and sets up a fund to compensate supporters who claim weaponization by the Biden administration. Loyola Law School professor Lori Levinson.
6: It's not at all clear whether the courts will approve of this, and especially if it goes against the power of Congress to authorize funds, or whether there is not another basis for the president to create such a fund.
3: CBS News Brief, I'm Jennifer Kuiper.
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0: 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I am Lydia Serrano. 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And then I fill in during the week. We're talking about New York City. We're talking about, New York City, crime, teens, people out of control. They're disgusting. I mean, think about it. You had people here in New York City running the streets wearing fake suicide vests and dress up as jihadi terrorists, and nothing happens to them. They can steal. They can destroy stores. They can do whatever they want. They don't have to go to school. And then they know they can just put their hands out and the government gives the money. That's the problem here. They're too reliant on the government. If they knew that, you know what, if I don't go to school, if I don't get my education, if I do X, Y, and Z, this will happen to me. So there is no consequence to their actions. There's no reaction to their actions. That's the problem. And that's why they're walking around entitled and thinking they can do whatever they want. We've seen all the videos, right, on social media, at Walmart, at Target, where they're destroying. And then as soon as a cop comes up to them, they say, oh, it's racism. And as I'm watching that Chipotle video from over the weekend that went viral and I put it on my social media, I'm looking at it and that was just a clip of it, like a 2-minute clip that I saw. Where are the cops? How are they not there right away? I guarantee you by the time the cops showed up that they were gone already. I can guarantee it. Where are the police? Oh, by the way, you can also see on my social media that the Philly sheriff, it's not relatively new, but it's an example of DEI gone wrong. And that's also what's happening in the police departments. You have cops that don't care about being cops. They're just in it for the pension. They're just, you know, gliding on by. They don't care. I'm sorry to say that. And I'm very pro back the blue. I'm very pro law enforcement. If you know me, if you listen to me, you watch me, you know that. But a lot of them are lazy. There are a lot of them are lazy. So on my social media, you'll see that the Philly top cop there spent about $600,000 on some kind of like social media dance video. You can see the video and they're dancing around. It's bad enough. They're dancing. It's bad enough. They spent more than $500,000 on this stupid video. But when you see the cops, most of them are women. Most of them are women of color and they're fat. That's the worst part about it. I don't care if you're a guy, a girl, black, brown, green, purple, yellow, whatever, rainbow colored, as long as you can do the job. I don't think I'm sick of it. I'm tired of this. Like, and I'm a woman. This is coming from a woman. Think about it. How many videos have you seen of a female officer being overpowered by a suspect and then a passerby jumps in and helps the female police officer? I saw one of those videos and I commented and I said, she, and this was a white female police officer, I said, she has no place being in that position. She should have been fired for that because she could not even handle a suspect. And he was significantly older than her and he overpowered her. Had that passerby, which was a man, not come in, stepped in and stopped, she could have been killed. She could have been killed. That's why women on the front lines in the military, women on the front lines when they're out there in the battlefields of New York cities like New York City, they have no place. I'm not saying women don't belong in law enforcement. They have their place and they have their duties that they can do that. But when it comes to where you need the testosterone, right, where you need that strength, you need a big, strong man. And you could be a man and be weak and fat, too. So we need to up our game. They should have fitness tests every single year. And if you can't do the job, then get out. You should not hold the job. Just like my job. I do TV for Newsmax full time. If I couldn't do my job to the best of my ability, guess what? I would lose my job. If I could no longer write my scripts, if I could no longer think on my feet and come up with a good topic and interview somebody properly or do what I needed to do, I could no longer read the teleprompter or whatever, I would lose my job. No one would say, well, she's been doing it for 5 years. Oh, they need more women. That offends me when someone's like, well, Lydia, maybe you should be in prime time because we need a woman. No, how about I should be in prime time because I'm damn good. I'm good at what I do. That's what I want. And so I think that's what's happening in our law enforcement too. They're too focused on being diverse, right? Diversity, equity, and inclusion. And that includes with women. And that includes with women. And they are jeopardizing our safety. Women and fat men. Fat old men, right? Or out of shape, whatever, out of shape men. They have no business running after suspects, and they don't want to run after suspects. So that is the problem too. I gave this gross example of just, it happens again just the other day, where I saw a crazy, insane person ranting and raving like a lunatic, started defecating on the streets, this, that, whatever. As I walked another block, I see a cop, and I said to the cop, there's a guy down the block with his pants down. There's children. You know, they're going to see that. That's just, okay for me. That's one thing for me. I don't want to see that. It was disturbing to me, but a child should not be seeing a grown man private parts. That's disgusting. I said, you can arrest him for exposing indecency to a child. That's a felony. Okay. He just looked at me and shrugged his shoulders. So, because they don't want to get involved. They don't want to get involved. And it's sad. It's sad that cops are acting like that. And I understand it and I get it because they're upset too. But you know what? Like, there's a lot of people that would love to have a 6 feet, because you know they get paid a lot of money here in New York City, the cops. Eventually, they start making some really good money. And their pensions are fantastic after 20 years. It's amazing. So these are good jobs. They end up, I'm not saying they're not dangerous jobs, but that's why they get the pensions. That's why they get paid good money. That's why they have the overtime. So do your job. Do your job. And do it to the best of your ability. And if you don't have the ability, then you should not be a police officer. Meantime, we have our socialist mayor. He's a communist. He's a straight up communist. Oh, look, I think I get my guess, Joe Pinion. He called back, Chris. So let's see if we can get him. We can get him on, Chris. You can call him again, Joe Pinion. We're trying to get him. He forgot he was coming on. But in the meantime, let's listen to Zoran Mamdani, who's our communist mayor here in New York City. He actually had the gall to quote the great Ronald Reagan. Clip 10.
1: This morning, I cannot help but think of the words of our 40th president, Ronald Reagan. He famously said, the 9 most terrifying words in the English language are, I'm from the government and I'm here to help. It's a good quote, but I disagree. I think 9 more terrifying words are actually, I worked all day and can't feed my family. We are going to use the power of government to lower prices and make it easier for New Yorkers to put food on the table. When government understands its purpose as serving the very working people that it has left behind time and again, it can make a difference in the most pressing struggles facing our city today. It's not just that government can help. It's that government must help. And our government will
0: my God.
1: Help.
0: Oh, God. Oh, God. Yeah, they want to make the government your daddy. All right, don't go anywhere. When we come back, we're going to have Joe Pinion. He joined us a little late, but better late than never. And good things come to those who wait. We're going to talk about what's going on in the cities, the crime, the fatherless families, the lack of a foundation, the lack of faith. That's what's going on. We are talking about a societal breakdown that must stop. Joe Pinion coming your way. Don't go anywhere.
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4: Good news. 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

0: Welcome back to the Jesse Kelly Show. On with me right now is my friend, colleague, Newsmax host, Joe Pinion. He also ran against Chuck Schumer, right?
1: Yep, the Charles Ellis Schumer, the man, the myth who continues to destroy America, one bad piece of legislation at a time.
0: So, Joe, we were talking about it before, these teen takeovers. I played the audio of that Chipotle video that went viral. Jeanine Pirro now saying that she wants to fine parents $500, even put maybe parents behind bars. What do you think is really at the root of the problem here?
1: Well, look, we always say it starts in the home. I think really you look at that video, you can't be anything other than heartbroken to understand that there are communities that are dealing with this, not just the families that have to deal with the aftermath, but communities that are being held prisoner by this type of reckless disregard for the law. And so I think our hearts have to start there. And I think that is what Jeanine Pirro is trying to do, to say that people should not be forced to live in a world where all of a sudden absolute bedlam is going to erupt in a place where they're selling burrito bowls and cardboard and tinfoil. This is insane. And so I think that's just where I am right now, saying something has to change. Parents have to have a level of accountability. And while I'm sure the left is going to start squawking about how this is somehow draconian, I remind people they're the same individuals that say that the parents of school shooters should be dragged and dragooned and somehow held accountable. So if we think it starts in the home, there has to be accountability emanating from the home. And hopefully this puts everybody on notice that this kind of behavior will not be tolerated.
0: As a black man yourself, how disheartening must it be to see the majority, if not all of them, be part of the black community? What is going on in the community? And I said this before, the number one killer of young black men are other young black men. And if you ask normal, law-abiding black and brown people, they're the ones that are not only hurt the most by what's going on, the crime, they're the ones probably most disgusted by what we're witnessing.
1: Well, perhaps the most striking part of what Jeanine Pirro was talking about today was the fact that in the span of less than 2 days, there were 30 guns ripped off of the street. And so this is not just about kids behaving badly. Mm-hmm. There are children up and down the socioeconomic ladder every day doing things that are completely and undeniably and unimpeachably stupid. But this is about a generation of children, and particularly clustered in some of these urban hubs, but particularly Washington, D.C., where there has been zero accountability for individuals effectively holding communities hostage, who are not just criminally minded, but homicidally minded. And so we have to let people know this is not going to be accepted. This will not be tolerated. There shall be consequences, not just for you, but for your family, out of the belief and the hope that somehow the fact that their actions might actually jeopardize their own family, their own mothers, both financially and also criminally, might in some ways bring them to yield.
0: You know, I did a story this weekend on my show about suicidal empathy, because there was that story of that Rommel Burke, he is a suspect that he's a 32-year-old. He was a Broadway dancer, became a repeat offender. He's the man that the NYPD says he shoved that Russ Falzone, the 76-year-old retired teacher, to his death down those subway stairs. I put the video on my social media and I talked about it. Back in April, he was arrested for attacking a woman on the street. And reportedly, according to the New York Post, the white woman, 23 years old liberal, said she didn't want to press charges because she didn't want to be responsible for putting another black man behind bars. So suicidal empathy is when this empathy ends up killing yourself. And I feel like a lot of these liberals, specifically when it comes to women, they wear their compassion like a crown, but it almost ends up being a blindfold to what's really going on in the world. Had she helped police put that guy behind bars, maybe that 76-year-old Russ Falzone would be alive today.
1: Well, look, I think this level of empathy rears its head in our daily lives for all of us. It's the person who is driving you in Uber, who is going so slow it might be unsafe, or who seems to have difficulty changing lanes, but at the same time, you don't want to be the one responsible for preventing them from making a living. But there are ripple effects for this unchecked empathy, and it results in people actually getting harmed. And so when you realize, even if you looked at the studies that have been done by the New York Post, where we had over 300 people that had committed close to 6,000 shoplifting offenses in New York City, where we realized that there was a handful of reoffenders that were committing most of the enhanced felonies all across the city, we have to realize that an inability and a refusal to hold people accountable today causes unchecked and unimaginable pain for individuals tomorrow. So that is what's at the core of this. I don't believe that we're here to try to have some type of malicious intent. It's really an abundance of love that says, if we love our neighbors, we shall not allow them to have to wonder if their next trip to Chipotle is going to erupt in madness, and we shall not allow communities to descend into the type of chaos where those type of scenes become normal.
0: And that, I know it's unfortunate, because you do have a heart, because at the end they are children, and how many mistakes did we make as children? I know I'm not the same person I was when I was a kid, and I don't want a mistake a kid made, maybe because he wanted to be cool and he wanted to go viral on social media, determine the rest of his life. But he or she also needs to face consequences for those actions. Joe Pinion, where can people find you? I know you're hosting National Report on Newsmax all this week, right?
1: I'll be hosting National Report all week, 9 to noon Eastern Time. 3 hours of fun. Wake up with us over at Newsmax. People can find me at Joseph Pinion on X, or I am Joe Pinion on Instagram. But lots of things happening right now. We're heading into the midterm. Things that have to be discussed. Gerrymandering mayhem all across our nation. So find me wherever you're on social media. Keep it locked on Newsmax, real news for real people, and we look forward to seeing you out there, folks.
0: All right, Joe Pinion, this week alongside Edie Hill, 9 a.m. until noon on Newsmax. All right, thank you, Joe. All right, make sure you tune in there. All right, when we come back, we got a lot more to discuss. I'm seeing that there is, mother said, weapons and vehicle missing on the suspect, the San Diego Islamic Center shooting, so we're following that. We're also following the teen crime. Do you know in D.C. over the past 2 years, more than 1,000 carjackings, 72% involved firearms? Yeah, it's a mess out there, but we're going to talk about it. Again, I'm Lydia Serrani, filling in for Jesse Kelly at Lydia News, LIDIANEWS. And you can watch me on Newsmax Saturdays at 5, Sundays at noon. We'll be right back.

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4: I'm Jennifer Kuiper. A deadly shooting took place inside the largest mosque in San Diego County, California, on a campus that also houses a school and community center. Police say three people are dead, as are both of the teenage suspects who were found dead of self-inflicted gunshot wounds. CBS's Jonathan Vigliotti with more.
5: Investigators are calling the attack a potential hate crime. The suspects, both teenagers, stormed the Islamic Center of San Diego, where, according to witnesses, they opened fire, striking multiple people.
6: We were having lunch and I heard at least a dozen shots. They sounded like from a semi-automatic weapon.
5: The gunmen then fled the scene in a car, where police say they continued firing their weapons in a nearby neighborhood before turning their guns on themselves.
4: Mark Furman, the former L.A. police detective convicted of lying during the O.J. Simpson murder trial, has died at age 74. Furman reported finding a bloody glove at Simpson's home, but his credibility came under attack during the trial as the defense raised the prospect of racial bias.
7: It looked a little sticky and moist. Two fingers were stuck to the glove that looked like it was stuck there with some type of a liquid.
4: The Associated Press reports that Mark Furman died last Tuesday in Iowa, and his manager says the cause was throat cancer. A New York judge rules on evidence that can and cannot be used in Luigi Mangione's state murder trial. He's accused of killing United Healthcare CEO Brian Thompson. More from CBS's Lori Levinson.
8: The court did allow the introduction of a gun and a notebook that were found during a search at the police station. So there is still probably plenty of evidence to go against Mangione.
4: President Trump has ended his $10 billion lawsuit against the IRS. CBS's Stacey Lynn at the White House.
9: He agreed to dismiss the lawsuit after reports that say a settlement would create a nearly $1.8 billion fund for Americans claiming political targeting by federal agencies. Trump's legal team says the president was illegally targeted. Critics are already threatening legal challenges.
4: President Trump says the U.S. will not carry out a planned attack against Iran tomorrow. Trump says he made the decision because serious negotiations were taking place toward a peace deal.